0: as well. We talk about not only what matters, but also why it matters.
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2: News this hour from Town Hall. I'm Keith Peters in Washington. Country music legend Dolly Parton has died at the age of 80, correspondent Laura Winters reports.
3: Dolly Parton's nephew and her longtime head of security confirming her passing in an Instagram post. The country music legend shared a health update this past Friday after canceling an event at Dollywood in Tennessee. She told People magazine that she was dealing with some health issues that she just didn't pay attention to when she was watching over her husband Carl. He passed away at the age of 82 last March.
2: Canada is striking back at the U.S. with retaliatory tariffs, imposing tariffs of up to 50% on about $20 billion of U.S. imports.
4: Over the weekend, the Trump administration imposed 50% tariffs on Canadian goods following the collapse of trade negotiations after Canada said it was a bad deal. On Monday, President Donald Trump intensified the confrontation, telling Canadian leaders to fall in line or face consequences. Canadian Prime Minister Mark Carney says Washington is trying to subordinate Canada.
5: That we're going to set up terms so that over time, Canadian industry is going to face constant headwinds.
4: The new tariffs will take effect September 8th at rates of 15, 25, and 50% on more than 700 products, from steel to seafood to toilet paper. I'm Lisa Dwyer.
2: South Carolina Senator Darlene Graham is holding a lead over Congressman Ralph Norman in the race for the Republican nomination for U.S. Senate. Graham was appointed by South Carolina Governor Henry McMaster to succeed her brother, the late Senator Lindsey Graham, who died in office last July. On Wall Street, a good day as the Dow was up by 180 points, the Nasdaq rose 171, the S&P advanced 24. More on these stories at townhall.com.
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7: Stocks rose on Wall Street Tuesday as oil prices fell. The S&P 500 index rose 0.3%. The Dow rose 0.3%. The Nasdaq Composite rose 0.7%. Technology stocks gained ground and led the market higher. Several companies in the sector, including NVIDIA, have big market values that tend to have more influence over the broader market. Treasury yields fell in the bond market, and that helped relieve pressure from stocks. High yields make borrowing more expensive and can slow economic growth while undercutting prices for stocks. Crude oil prices fell despite the U.S. announcing new sanctions against Iran. Damian Troisi, New York.
2: The Big Ten has become the first football conference to ban football players who have signed professional contracts from returning to play at its schools. News and analysis at townhall.com. From Washington, I'm Keith Peters. This summer is set to be the UK's hottest on record. But while many native species have been struggling, one is offering a little respite.
8: London's parks and gardens have been parched.
9: The summer here has been pretty intense, just like anywhere else.
8: Spare one green corner, largely thanks to one animal. The beaver.
9: We're quite fortunate that with the beavers and the damming that they do, they are creating these deeper pools of water. They've done a lot of like deeper channels and canals and things like that, so water has still remained on site.
8: Shiniz Mustafa with the Ealing Beaver Project says the animal plays an important role in creating and maintaining wetlands. I'm Ben Thomas.
2: More than 2,000 humanoid robots run, play table tennis and soccer, and are setting records at the ongoing World Humanoid Robot Games in Beijing. More on these stories at townhall.com. From Washington, I'm Keith Peters.
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14: Morning glory and evening grace, America. I'm Hugh Hewitt, joined this hour, at least the first half hour, by Matt Continetti. Matt is a Wall Street Journal columnist at the Free Expression Vertical. Matt is also the head of domestic policy studies at the American Enterprise Institute. And he's in the brand new, beautifully lit AEI studios, which Dwayne was telling him resembles Studio 54 from our youth. And all we need is a ball on the top with some sparkles, Matt, and it'll be just totally come together. You'll be able to open a Twitch channel like Hassan Piker. You know, AEI needs a Twitch channel, don't you think?
15: We do. I'll put my lava lamp right next to my portrait of Charles Krauthammer here, and We'll have a psychedelic Hugh Hewitt segment twice a week.
14: Well, you know, the Charles Krauthammer painting in the Fox News green room in D.C. is a little psychedelic. It's not a normal picture. It's kind of evocative of the late, great Dr. Krauthammer.
15: Absolutely. Well, Charles, you know, he was a serious man, but I think he also had a wild side from time to time.
14: Now, interestingly enough, Matt, I will talk to him about him in the next second half hour of this hour. Dr. Craig Stanfill's written a dystopian novel about AI. I think the most haunting thing Dr. Krauthammer wrote was an essay on why haven't we heard from the universe, the conclusion of which was, we haven't heard from the universe, from any other form of life, because every advanced civilization eventually destroys itself. Do you remember reading that essay?
15: I do. And it's a frightening essay. And of course, what Charles Krauthammer was talking about at the time was nuclear proliferation and the threat of the nuclear genie getting out of the bottle, as you well recall, Hugh. Now we have this idea of artificial intelligence and what it might mean for humanity in the future. I know for sure it's an issue that Krauthammer would have loved to grapple with, kind of unleashing that great logical mind of his to figure out what do we do about this truly transformative technology.
14: I agree. I they've got smart people working on it. It's not me, it's not you, because it's about tech, and good luck to them. Let me ask you about something we can deal with, Mr. Hassan Piker. I was on Fox Business earlier today, and so I did a deep dive into Hassan first. He got 3 million people watching him on Twitch, 2 million people on YouTube. He got El Sayed over the finish line. He mocked Charlie Kirk's grief, the grief of the people that love Charlie, this weekend. He's a cruel man. He's a violent rhetoric, profane fellow. And then he warned American Jews last week that they're going to bring violence down on themselves. What do you attribute the rise of a Hassan Piker in our society?
15: Well, I think partly it's the disaggregation of media, Hugh. It's the rise of streamers, online streamers, gamers who have kind of a constant commentary going on. YouTube channels you can just kind of dip in and out of and get a flavor of some commentator. At another level, it's the rise of the far left in the United States, especially among young people on the left. And now we see transforming and dividing the Democratic Party. And I was struck that Piker's comments about Jews potentially bringing violence onto themselves if they support Israel, that's divided Democrats in Michigan. And there are Democrats in Michigan who don't want to support El-Sayed, the Senate candidate, as a result of that. They're calling on El-Sayed to denounce his relationship with Hassan Piker. And El-Sayed has not done so. And so I think that there are kind of, you know, there are ailments in our society, particularly among the young, particularly among people who are live online rather than in the real world, that have made them open to kind of this far-left ideology that Piker espouses, truly, truly radical and revolutionary, but also I would say a hypocrite. You know, Piker is very wealthy. He's perhaps the only person I know to wear Cartier and bring Louis Vuitton while extolling the virtues of Cuba's communist dictatorship. And I think the more scrutiny is applied to him, more people will see that he's a fraud and a dangerous one at that.
14: Well, he's a Maoist and an Islamist apologist, which is kind of tough to put together. And he's also profane, vulgar, and he uses violent rhetoric. But it has an appeal. It lifted El-Sayed to victory. El-Sayed won over Haley Stevens by 15,000 votes, less than 15,000 votes, out of 1.5 million cast. So I think it's kind of hard to argue that El-Sayed, who campaigned with him relentlessly in the closing stretch, is not responsible for the victory. But Abdul El-Sayed will not denounce him, and Hakeem Jeffries, denouncing the comment about Jews bringing violence on themselves, didn't name him. What are they afraid of?
15: Well, I think the Democratic establishment are afraid of their own voters. You know, the Democrats want to eat their cake and have it too. They want the energy and the activism of these far-left radicals, mainly young people, you know, mainly from college towns. As El-Sayed, I was doing my own research into this. El-Sayed lost Metro Detroit, but he won Ann Arbor by huge margins. That's what put him over the edge. And it's the young people who are, again, online all the time. They get their news from social media, and that social media has been manipulated, in my belief, by foreign adversaries of the United States to provide them a steady diet of anti-Americanism and anti-Semitism. And so Democrats want to somehow harness that to win victories this fall while containing all of the kind of the dark policies, the dangerous policies that socialism represents. I don't think Democrats are going to be able to do it. And so this is the challenge that they're facing in the election. It could cost them the election. But if they win the election, nonetheless, they're going to have to deal with these radical forces that they've helped elevate and unleash into American society.
14: There are a lot of hard left candidates running for the Democrats. Half dozen in the House are going to double the size of the squad. But in the Senate, Troy Jackson in Maine is a DSAer. Abdul El-Sayed is endorsed by Piker. You've got Chris Pappas in New Hampshire, endorsed by the DSA. Angie Nixon in Florida is a DSAer. Tallarico is not a DSAer, but he's just weird and left wing. You know, if he wins, they're going to have to pull Friday Night Lights out of circulation permanently, because that will end the Texas brand. But does that anchor of the hard left, they've got so much momentum behind the Democratic Party in 2026 because it's a 6 year of a presidency. Are they putting in danger their taking of the House and the Senate?
15: It's a Senate for sure, Hugh. I don't think there's any doubt. You know, the Democrats need to win four seats to win the Senate. And with Jackson in Maine, that gives Susan Collins a shot to hold on to her seat. El-Sayed puts in play a Democratic seat. And El-Sayed is not out of the gate strong. And I don't agree with some Democrats who think that he's somehow a natural political talent. He comes across to me as too slick by half, a phony, and clearly someone who's afraid that his radical associations and beliefs will be exposed to the broader Michigan public. So that puts into play for the Democrats. Then you have Minnesota. I know it's kind of like the holy grail of Republicans. We always think we have a chance in Minnesota. But there, Peggy Flanagan, you know, she won, endorsed by Elizabeth Warren and Bernie Sanders. She's tied to the fraud scandal. Michelle Tafoya is running an independent conservative campaign. I think that, I would keep an eye on that. I don't think it's necessarily winnable for Republicans, but it might cause Democrats to have to spread some resources. So I think...
14: In New Hampshire, Chris Pappas is way to the left of the average Granite State person. He just is.
15: So that makes that makes the Democrats' job much more difficult in a contest where, you know, the House, the narrow margin is so narrow that the Democrats are favored. But I think the Senate is very much up for grabs, and I think Republicans do have an outside chance to keep it. And I should just mention, too, you know, right now, so much of our analysis is based on polling. Well, these polls that are showing the Democrats' competitiveness in deep red states, first of all, it's summer. And second of all, we just went through a round of polling failures in these Democratic primaries. So what? Why do we assume that somehow the polls that we're seeing now showing Tallarico up by a few points or Democrats running away with races in Ohio and Iowa, why do we think that they're necessarily reflective of reality? We still have the campaign, and we still have an opportunity for Republicans to show that the Democrats have nominated candidates who are out of the mainstream of American politics.
14: Yeah, I feel best about Ohio and John Husted because Sherrod Brown has got the Joe Biden infirmity problem and hasn't raised the money that Husted has and will. And I just cannot see James Tallarico being elected from the Alamo State. I refuse to believe that. It doesn't work. It's inconsistent with everything we've learned. When I come back with Matt Continetti, I'm going to talk to him about last night's El Sayed interview with Jesse Waters, and then a couple of other issues, the AI data center debate, the Canada trade war, and the IRGC's potential October surprise. That's all ahead on the Hugh Hewitt Show. Stay tuned.
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5: Welcome back, America. Dolly Parton, dead today at the age of 80, American icon. I'm sure Matt Cotton liked her too. Who didn't like Dolly Parton, Matt?
6: maybe Abdul Al-Sayed. Someone needs to ask him.
5: You know, Jesse Waters should have asked him about that last night. Did you watch the interview of Jesse and Al-Sayed?
6: Yeah, I've seen most of the highlights of it. I can't say I watched the whole thing from start to finish, but I've seen the clips, as they say.
5: I was unaware of any highlights. I thought the "Are you circumcised?" question. If he hadn't already lost the election, I think he lost the election last night. Do you think it was that
6: the
5: much of a disaster?
6: The low lights. The low lights. Then.
5: Yeah, the low light. There you go.
6: I thought it was a terrible interview. It goes to what I was telling you earlier, Hugh, but I don't get it. The Democrats who somehow think that he's the second coming of Bill Clinton. I don't see it at all. And I think that he said a lot of things in that interview with Jesse Waters that are going to come back to haunt him. And I think Mike Rogers is already kind of outlining the fact that he's going to be campaigning to represent Michigan. And he's going to be defining El-Sayed as a candidate who is more concerned about the Israel-Palestinian conflict than he is about the everyday lives of Michigan voters. And so we've seen El-Sayed.
5: Other issues. Matt, sure. I want to get to the IRGC. Mark Dubowitz is warning that they have an October surprise almost certainly planned, where they strike out at Israel to try and draw them into the war, and at all their Gulf neighbors and maybe around the world through surrogates. What do you make of Dubowitz's warning?
6: Well, I think it's absolutely on the mark, Hugh. You know that Iran is very attentive to the American political situation and the political calendar. Its propaganda is designed to kind of lessen American will to fight Iran, to weaken President Trump. And it's targeted our Gulf allies throughout this conflict in order to drive wedges within the alliance and to increase the pressure on President Trump to pursue a diplomatic deal with Iran that would get the Iranian regime off the hook. So I do see Iran trying to use violence to pressure the president and also to somehow increase the chances that there will be a political loss by the president's party in November. And I think that's very risky for Iran, because I think that President Trump, just as he did in July, would retaliate. And there's a full target list, as we talk about every week, that the United States military can pursue if that's what happens.
5: Forewarned is forearmed. Now to AI data centers. Our friends at Commentary discussed data centers today at length on the podcast. And I kept thinking in the back of my mind something that Texas State Senator Phil Betancourt told me a few weeks ago. There are 350 data centers in Texas already. One data center doubled the revenue, tax revenue, one, for one county in Texas. It's a low population county, but it still brought in all this revenue. I think the answer here, Matt, is for every AI data center local government approving to say all the tax increment generated from this will be returned to the taxpayers, to their property taxes or their sale taxes. We're not going to use it on preferred constituencies. It's not going to vanish into the inescapable demand for new revenue by government. We're going to give it back to you. I think that solves the problem. What do you think?
6: Yeah, I think that'd be some part of the solution, Hugh. I think that using the revenue generated by these factories, it's essentially what they are, 21st century factories for information, to lessen other tax burdens on American voters would help. I think that President Trump's proposal and policy of how allowing these data centers to basically create their own power plants so that they don't have to rely on the grid for their own energy, that's part of the solution. But I think that we have to kind of maintain our sanity amidst this late summer explosion against the data centers. The truth is that if you want American manufacturing, if you want high-skilled craftsmanship and tech jobs, if you want to have an AI industry that is going to be better than China's,

0: These data centers are, they're the answer. And so we should embrace the future. We shouldn't be afraid of it. I'm worried that Republicans are too quick to kind of get into a defensive crouch and just to adopt kind of what they're hearing from the Democratic left. That's not how you win campaigns, in my view.
1: I agree with that. Now, I want to finish by talking about Canada. I was on Special Report, the panel last night, and I refuse to look at Canada as a trade deal. I look at over the last 10 years of Trudeau and now Carney governments. They got down to 1.2% GDP on defense. They might hit 2% this year. They've kind of been an afterthought, the little brother that we treat nicely. And I think there's an argument politically for Trump to be tough here. What do you think?
0: Well, we certainly see these with President Trump. He wants the best deal possible and with any trading partner, and that includes Canada. And he doesn't give Canada a special exemption because of our long history of and our long-lasting friendship. I think there's some risk here, Hugh, because as we've discussed, my trips to Canada over the past year have revealed the deep-seated anti-Americanism, anti-Trump sentiment there. They're prepared, I think, to take the hit, and it will be a real hit. The American economy is much larger than the Canadian economy, and these tariffs will hurt Canada much worse than any retaliatory tariffs will hurt Americans. So I worry that we're not going to get a good resolution, and Prime Minister Carney may just be like our adversaries elsewhere in trying to wait out the clock until we have a change in government there. And then that brings me to my second concern, which is, you know, right now we're having this fight with Canada. Again, President Trump doesn't want to give them a pass, but we're also in the midst of a midterm election campaign that is about affordability. And the truth is, tariffs raise prices. There's no doubt about it. And so I wouldn't be raising prices right now in a political environment where you're already kind of going against the headwinds.
1: Now, we do import heavy crude from Canada and maple syrup and a lot of different liquor. But I don't think the average American will notice a tariff pass-through from Canada. Well, we've got a $30.77 trillion economy. They've got a $2.5 trillion economy. They really can't afford this, Matt. And mostly, I go back to the equities. They have been free riders since the end of the Cold War. I mean, really free riders. At what point do we say, okay, we'll go to free trade when you go to 5% GDP on defense?
0: Yeah, well, we're at that point. And, you know, and the way that President Trump typically approaches these deals, that if, you know, it's global. So if Canada did come back and say, well, we're going to increase our defense expenditure, maybe that would make Trump more reluctant to impose these tariffs. I agree with you, Hugh. We're in a position to withstand this trade war with Canada. Canada's not. But I do worry in particular about autos. President Trump just threatening the auto sector with tariffs as well. The fact is that American auto companies are kind of spread across the North American continent. And so those prices could affect not just the companies and the people they employ. It could also affect consumers.
1: Well, when I hear the National Review guys who are really free traders, and I am too, but they never bring up substitute goods. There's almost always a substitute good in the car business. 30 seconds, Matt Continetti. Isn't there?
0: Yes, it's just going to be more expensive, and it might not come in time. And so you have to prepare yourself for these substitutions. And you can do it. That's what we did with Japan. We forced the factories into the American South.
1: Yep.
0: If we're going to do it with Canada, then there will be some transition costs involved.
1: Continetti can be followed at X. Continetti, read in the Wall Street Journal, the Free Expressions column. And he's going to have a Twitch stream pretty soon from AEI with the ball that glows. And it will be great. We'll bring in Danny Pletka and Thiessen. They'll all come in one after each other and do the Hassan Piker thing from the basement of AEI. Thank you, Matt Continetti. Coming up, Carbon Zero. Stay tuned.
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2: 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This is Dr. Joe Piscopo. Trust me, it's a great place.
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1: Welcome back, America. What is that music? That's Missy Elliott, because it comes from this novel, Carbon Zero, whose author, Craig Stanfill, joins me now. Dr. Stanfill is the author of Carbon Zero. He's also quite a fascinating individual. Do you like my Missy Elliott poll, Doctor, coming pulling from Carbon Zero?
5: Absolutely. I hadn't expected that, but it's a nice touch. Our hero, Abigail, from West Baltimore, and you know, she's very much part of that culture. She's also part of the MIT geek culture, too, so she spans a couple of lifestyles.
1: So I want to give people the big overview. Carbon Zero is available now at Amazon. The Kindle is available for $2.99, but I suggest getting the book. It's also the Hugh Hewitt Book Club choice. I read it a month ago, Craig Stanfill. I also did some research into you. You're a Sparty. You got your PhD from the University of Maryland. You went up to Boston land. You've got 80 patents. You're an AI innovator for decades. So you know your stuff. Before we get into why Carbon Zero will scare the living daylights out of anyone, it's a dystopian novel, it's supposed to do that. Why did you go from hard science, and you're a philanthropist, by the way, why did you go from hard science to writing dystopian fiction?
5: Well, first of all, I'd written enough code for my entire life. I don't know how much, a couple million codes, most of which is still in production. And I got to be so senior at the company that I co-founded that they wouldn't let me write code anymore. And I needed a creative outlet, so I started writing. And the driving force is I see our society heading in directions that could lead to totalitarianism, could lead to all sorts of bad things. And so I hit upon writing about the AI dystopia as a way to explain, well, what could happen if this technology is not properly controlled? What could happen if it falls into the wrong hands?
1: Did you notice that on the very day or the time that you were promoting the book to people like me and Mike Gallagher, there was a story on July 24th about OpenAI artificial agents getting out and attacking Hugging Face, and that they acted independent of human direction? Did you notice that story?
5: I very much noticed it. When I finished the novel, Carbon Zero, last September, and I've been working on my release ever since, and when I wrote it, no AI had ever broken containment and gotten out of its sandbox and started rampaging across the internet. So I'll count that as a prediction that came true, although not before the book was published. And really, when I wrote it, I thought that was a little far-fetched. Well, joke's on me.
1: Oh, well, it was so spooky because I had just finished Carbon Zero. And by the way, the Luntz Law is you've got to say the name of the book, Carbon Zero, seven times in every segment, or people won't remember Carbon Zero. So I think we've hit seven times with Carbon Zero. What's spooky is this is about an autonomous AI agent trained up by our sort of heroine, Abigail, not really clued into what she's doing or what she's playing with, and out it gets. And how would you describe the impact of Xerxes on the world?
5: Okay, well, there's the short-term impact that it has. It's been told to get the world to carbon zero, hence the title, and that was sort of a joke that got out of control. And so it shut down power plants, blew up transformers and stuff like that, and plunged the world into darkness. And from there, things go downtown, you know, go south in a hurry. And there's a good bit of social commentary here. It should be obvious to anybody on the left or on the right that this country is tearing itself apart into factionalism. All the fault lines in the company or country are breaking apart. And, of course, the left says it's entirely on the right, and the right says it's entirely on the left. But we, the people, are at war with ourselves, and we're just waiting for something to push us over. And that's sort of what I was looking at in this novel, is, well, okay, the AI gets out of control.
1: The tricky part about doing a novel, especially a dystopian thriller, is not to give away too much. You just talked about the first chapter. I know the whole book. I will tease people with things that they cannot sequence, but I got to tell them before we go to break, Carbon Zero is available at Amazon right now. there's a special Kindle deal for the first couple of weeks. If you just want to read it through in the last couple of weeks of summer, the Kindle deal is ridiculous, $2.99. But I think you'll enjoy Carbon Zero. You might want to get it as, I think it's the first dystopian novel about AI that actually anticipates the downside of AI. Carbon Zero available. Dr. Stanfill will be right back with me. It's Craig Stanfill. If you're looking for him on Amazon or ChatGPT or any of the AI agents, I don't think they've erased him yet. Stay tuned.
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1: I want to introduce you to this week's sponsor, the Hugh Hewitt Book Club, author Craig W. Stanfill and his new novel, Carbon Zero. 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

0: Welcome back, America. I'm Hugh Hewitt with Dr. Craig Stanfill. He's the author of this brand new book, Carbon Zero, your last in the summer read dystopian novel about AI that got ahead of the headlines by a good year. And now people are grabbing their ears and saying, what? What did he do? Yeah, he anticipated exactly what was the story of the summer with Hugging Face. Dr. Stanfill, a couple of things I picked up. How in the world did you know that the emergency broadcast system works through AM radio and that AM 1030 WBZ will be the ticket if AI gets out and destroys local news in Boston?
1: Well, WBZ radio is a well-known, long-standing AM station. Its history goes back to the early days of radio. And they still do things the old way, old school way. A guy sitting in front of a microphone, and it goes out over the AM airwaves. And it is, in fact, a part of the emergency broadcast system.
0: Correct.
1: So I figured there had to be some source of news, even if it's bogus. And if everything else is down, WBZ will still be around. They've got emergency power and everything else. They're very robust.
0: You're very right, Doctor. There's a bill in Congress called AM radio in every car, and it's because the emergency broadcast system is built over many generations with 70 hardened silos to broadcast on AM radio as the ubiquitous form of communication. But I thought it was interesting that an AI pioneer like you would know something that old school. Next question. Peer-to-peer networking, PMOB, does that actually exist, or did you invent that?
1: It sort of exists and sort of doesn't exist, or it used to exist. The idea here is that you could build a network by having each, your mobile talks to the mobile next to you, and it passes messages along, sort of like a bucket brigade, and that's the idea is that that would be impossible to intercept or to tap into. But that's the way the Internet worked before it was the Internet. Way back in ancient times, there was something called UUCPNet, Unix to Unix copy. And it was basically just completely decentralized with academic computers exchanging messages on a regular basis. And mail would very slowly make it from place to place over that. And this predates the Internet. But that's the way things used to work, decentralized.
0: It made sense to me, and I was wondering, okay, this must have, given that you're a data scientist and a computer scientist, you must know what you're talking about. Next, you know your Roman history, I do too, and you know the late Roman Republic. When did you pick that up? Because you've been a tech guy and a computer guy for many decades.
1: Well, I'm not, when I went to school, you learn history, including history of ancient Rome, ancient Greece, and really learned the history of ancient civilization. So that's a little bit of a no-brainer for my generation. In addition to which, I took a couple of years of Latin. Veni, vidi, vici, yada, yada, yada.
0: Yeah, us aeon, us amoris, isos eis. All right, you mentioned in segment one, Carbon Zero reflects and, of course, amplifies social divisions. We've got the revolutionaries led by Dog. We've got skinheads, black militia, cartels, patriots, jihadis. There are a number of different groups. And we have the state. We still have a functioning state, sort of. And then we have Howard. Do you think that's the inevitable road America's going to go down?
1: I don't think anything is inevitable. I think that whether this country falls on the rocks or and goes by the wayside or continues to be strong is really up to the American people. And I sad to say that, but there are days these days when I think the American people are too stupid to live, when I see this sort of the nonsense going on out there. But there's hope. People just have to stop believing everything that they hear. They need to get out of their bubbles. They need to listen to other points of view. And, surprise. Not everything that the right says is correct, and not everything that the left says is correct.
0: One of the things that's scary that I hadn't considered about AI is its ability to take over newsrooms and push out fake news, not propaganda, but to create narratives consistent with the end program. Has that ever happened? I mean, could that happen in real time?
1: It's possible. It depends on how the newsrooms would get their network set up. But, I mean, right now we're having massive amounts of AI-generated content spewed out there in social media. I mean, if you're on X or Facebook, there's stuff that has obviously been AI created all the time, and it's directed by humans, but there's nothing to say that an AI couldn't, as part of its mission, start generating disinformation and misinformation in order to accomplish its mission. I mean, what does an AI care about truth? What does an AI care about morality or the Second Amendment or the First Amendment? It's a matter of whether we let them get their fingers on the button.
0: All right, so the villain, before we go off to the podcast part of this, which will be available on today's Highly Concentrated Hue, Carbon Zero has a villain. His name is Howard. He's a 29-year-old AI entrepreneur. Are there more Howards or fewer Howards and more Vanessas and fewer Vanessas in the real world of AI? Craig Stanfill.
1: Oh, I don't know of anybody who's nearly as extreme as Howard. The book's been criticized by a couple of critics that he was a little bit too off the wall and a little bit too awful, but I got to have some fun with him. Creating a villain that everybody could recognize. You know, everybody can recognize, yeah, there's a little bit of him in there, a little bit of him in there. And although maybe not everybody has all of his issues, probably across them all. But most people in AI, you know, they're scientists. They want to understand things. They want to build technology. It's not their fault if it gets misused. And there is a lot of effort being put on in the research community to try to prevent things like this break out of the AI from happening again. So they're working on it.
0: I'm going to talk with Dr. Stanfill on my podcast for a few minutes about efforts to regulate AI. I didn't think I would bore you people with that. I just wanted you to know about Carbon Zero. The book's a fine, thrilling read about the dark side of the AI revolution. It's available at my book club at hughhewitt.com. 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Dr. Stanfill, stick with me for the podcast. Thank you for being on the regular broadcast today. Stay tuned, America.
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0: Welcome back, American Original. R.I.P. Dolly Parton. 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We're a couple of weeks away, right? 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Thank you, Adam. Thank you, Harley. Thank you, Generalissimo. I'm Hugh Hewitt. Don't forget my YouTube channel. Like and subscribe over there for the best interviews of the day at Hugh Hewitt YouTube. And I'll talk to you tomorrow on the next Hugh Hewitt Show.
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9: Breaking news this hour from Town Hall. I'm Keith Peters in Washington. Congressman Byron Donalds has won the Republican nomination for Florida governor, and former Representative David Jolly won the Democratic nomination, setting the stage for a November contest to replace outgoing Governor Ron DeSantis. In Tuesday's primaries, State Representative Angie Nixon won the Democratic nomination for U.S. Senate, defeating Alex Vindman. She will face Senator Ashley Moody, who won the Republican nomination for a special election. They are competing to finish the final 2 years of Marco Rubio's term. The primaries are defining a midterm ballot set to test President Trump's grip on his adopted state. For Congress, Tuesday's biggest fight involved longtime Democratic U.S. Representative Debbie Wasserman Schultz, who defeated former U.S. Representative Sheila Sherfluis McCormick and others in a redrawn South Florida district. Luigi Mangione's state murder trial is postponed indefinitely amid a double jeopardy fight.
10: Luigi Mangione's state murder trial in the killing of UnitedHealthcare CEO Brian Thompson was slated to begin September 8th, but it's now on indefinite hold as his lawyers seek to have the case thrown out on double jeopardy grounds following his guilty plea last week to federal charges. Judge Gregory Caro issuing an order canceling the state trial and giving the Manhattan DA's office until October 9th to respond. The DA had said they wanted to go forward. Meanwhile, Mangione is scheduled to be sentenced in the federal case December 18th. Prosecutors said they would seek life in prison, though federal sentencing guidelines call for a term of 24 to 30 years. Julie Walker, New York.
9: Ukrainian forces have launched one of their biggest drone attacks on Russia since the invasion began, firing almost 800 drones. On Wall Street, the Dow down by 116 points. More on these stories at townhall.com.
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9: OpenAI is launching a version of ChatGPT designed for teenagers.
12: The San Francisco-based company says ChatGPT for teens is tailored for youngsters 13 to 17 with stronger protections, including content restrictions around things like suicide, self-harm, and romantic or sexual chats. It also provides homework and study support designed to help students learn rather than spit out answers in school essays. The company says the idea is to guide teens toward healthy AI use in an age-appropriate environment. Rich Thomason reporting.
9: The U.S. and Canada are negotiating in an effort to reach a truce on tariffs. If no deal is reached, President Trump has threatened to impose 50% tariffs on $20 billion worth of Canadian products, including hockey sticks. News and analysis at townhall.com. From Washington, I'm Keith Peters reporting. A judge has stopped efforts to relocate FBI headquarters to a D.C. office building.
13: The judge ruled President Trump's administration illegally discarded a previously approved plan to build a new facility in Maryland. A site in Greenbelt, Maryland was chosen during former President Biden's administration. But Trump appointees sought to reverse that decision last year in favor of repurposing the Ronald Reagan Building, a federal office complex a few blocks from the FBI's existing headquarters. Maryland and Prince George's County filed the suit. The Maryland location was selected over Virginia following an intense competition between the two states. Mike Hempen, Washington.
9: A historic preservation group that sued to block construction of President Trump's White House ballroom has urged the U.S. Supreme Court to suspend the project while it considers whether the work can continue. More on these stories at townhall.com.
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16: The czar of common sense, the great Eldersky. Renzo, welcome to the program. No Victor Krebs allowed because we've got a country to save.

0: 888-971-SAGE, 888-971-7243. I am Larry Elder. We are Salem News Channel. Treasury Secretary Scott Bessent says the hammer of the U.S. Treasury will fall on countries that facilitate Iran's oil sales. The Prime Minister of Canada fires back at Trump for imposing tariffs. Jesse Waters of Fox News has an extensive interview with Abdul El-Sayed. The Michigan Democrat candidate for Senate will go over parts of that interview. Texas Congresswoman Jasmine Crockett suggests blacks are being hung from trees. House Minority Leader Hakeem Jeffries gets slammed by James Carville for meeting with Jared Kushner. Jeffries posts a video defending himself by attacking Trump. Supreme Court backs Trump, at least for now, over changes to mail-in voting. Zoran Mamdani responds to the lawsuit filed by store owners who say the government stores will hurt their business. Hassan Piker tells American Jews to stop supporting Israel. All of this and more, 888-971-7243, 888-971-SAGE. Also, Dolly Parton has died at the age of 80. We'll talk about that later on this hour. I watched the Jesse Waters interview with Abdul El-Sayed. It was 25 minutes. And he didn't answer anything specifically when asked, like, how are you going to pay for Medicare for All, which, of course, he said was a human right. And talked about Donald Trump, what a bad guy Donald Trump is. And talked about affordability, although if I heard anything that he had to suggest to help with that problem, I didn't hear it. Talked about how high gas prices are. Donald Trump, again, before the war began, had gotten gas prices down to a five-year low. And when this war is resolved, and it will be resolved some sort of way, the prices are going to go down again. So I say again to my friends who are listening to the program, who are on the left, particularly those who are on the far, far, far left, as are these DSA candidates, please explain to me what you intend to do about affordability. In New York, the mayor has proposed freezing the rents of 2 million people already living in, quote, rent-stabilized units, which is a fancy word for rent control. They're already rent-controlled. But they want to stabilize them even further. 2 million renters, according to the program suggested by Zoran Mamdani. And, of course, the five grocery stores, one in each of the five boroughs in New York, will be hopefully up and running in the next several years. A lawsuit has been filed by bodega or store owners nearby claiming that these stores are going to put us at a competitive disadvantage, no kidding. They don't pay rent, they don't pay utilities, they don't pay taxes. They get discounted goods paid for by the taxes of the people they're competing against. The whole thing is insane, so there's now a lawsuit filed. And Zoran Mamdani, we'll talk about this later on, said, well, I believe that the law will back what we're doing. That isn't the issue, whether it's legal. The issue is whether it's fair. The issue is whether it makes any sense for people who are living and working and running businesses nearby whose taxes are going to be used to subsidize the very grocery store they'll be competing against. Whether or not that makes any sense, whether or not that's fair, will that in fact reduce the cost of groceries when you take into consideration the taxes that other taxpayers are going to have to pay for these subsidized groceries? So explain to me exactly what your approach is supposed to be toward affordability. We had 4 years of Joe Biden. In those 4 years, inflation averaged 5% per year. And as I've said millions of times, the average family of four spent $1,100 more for the same goods and services as that family was spending 4 years earlier. So please explain to me what your goal is, what your plan is. I'll tell you what the plan is. The plan is there's a tree called the money tree. You just go out in the backyard and you pick it, and voila, magically prices go down. Voila, we can have Medicare for All. When Jesse Waters pressed him on this, on how much it's going to cost, what the price tag is going to be, he said, well, it'll be cheaper than what they're paying right now. Says who? Says what? What's your evidence of this? Thomas Sowell said, whenever anybody proposes some sort of pie-in-the-sky plan, ask yourself three questions, and generally speaking, it'll fall on this three-part analysis. How much does it cost? Who's going to pay? And will it achieve the stated objective? Generally speaking, it completely falls. How much is it going to cost? Who's going to pay? and will it work? I think the number of rental units sitting vacant in New York right now is about 60,000. Landlords would rather not rent them out than rent them out and run the risk of having an inability to get them out and an inability to raise the cost of rent to justify it. So they just let them sit. And the rents have now gone up since Mamdani has been in office, record level. But he's the affordability guru. He's the one who attacks Donald Trump for the rise in gas prices. All these guys are doing that. They all say the same thing. The Epstein files, Medicare for all. Have you looked at the polls of how people in England, for example, feel about their national health system? How dissatisfied they are? How many millions of people are on waiting lists? Would we put up with that? Same thing with a survey recently in Canada. Majority of Canadians, according to one survey, say they are pleased with their healthcare system. According to another one, a polling organization, probably the same respect that Gallup has here in the country, says over 70% of those in Canada are dissatisfied with their healthcare system, young people even more dissatisfied. Why? Waiting lists. When you tell people there is unlimited supply, you're going to get unlimited lines. And when you're not able to supply all these people who want the free stuff, what are your options? Waiting lines and rationing, and that's what's going on in Canada, that's what's going on in Great Britain. So the percentage of people getting their health care privately has gone up in both countries. 80% of the health care dollar in Britain is paid for by government. 50% of the health care dollar is paid for by government here in the country. And these people who are pushing Medicare for all want us to get up to the same level as Britain and Canada when people in Britain and people in Canada are dissatisfied. Does it make any sense? First thing you learn in Economics 101, unless you went to BU with where AOC went, is that there ain't no such thing as a free lunch. Somebody pays. And in the interview with Jesse Peters, Abdul El-Sayed brought up millionaires, Jesse Waters brought up trillionaires and billionaires. How many times do we need to say this? The rich pay more than their fair share in taxes. It would be one thing if the rich were paying under their fair share in taxes. That would be one line of attack. But to say it with a straight face and nobody pushes back, nobody says, Abdul, Washington Post, not exactly a right-wing rag, editorial, talked about how the so-called rich, the top 1%, are paying far more than their fair share in taxes. And you want to increase their taxes even more. I forget what the DSA is proposing. I think it's a $50 an hour minimum wage, something like that. My father never studied economics. One time he and I were talking about how the government wants to increase the minimum wage when he's running the restaurant. And my dad said, yeah, that's not too bad because it's about time. The minimum wage has been at the same level for a very long period of time. I said, whoa, Dad. Francine was his longtime waitress. I said, do you pay Francine the same amount that you paid when you hired her years ago? He said, of course not. And I said, why not? And she said, because she's worth it. Did anybody have to tell you that she was worth it? Anybody have to put a gun to your head and tell you that she was worth it? Now, because my father's restaurant was small, the minimum wage laws did not kick into a restaurant his size, but it didn't matter. Because if he's looking for somebody, and that person can get more from somebody else, it puts pressure on him to raise the minimum wage to attract suitable employees. So in effect, it affected him. And I said, what this will do is require you, of course, to pay more for somebody than you otherwise would have paid. And what do you do? My dad said, I'm going to raise food prices. I said, I know. And whenever you raise the prices, what happens? He says, sales fall off, at least for a time. I said, so the government basically is coming to you and telling you to raise prices on hot dogs and hamburgers and your breakfast. Is that okay with you? He said, no, it's not okay with me. I said, that's what they've done. Cost of labor is 50% of what you're paying for, right? He said, yes. I said, the government just now increased your cost of labor without your permission, getting in between you and somebody willing to work for you. Why is that right? Why is that fair? My dad was outraged. He became an opponent to the minimum wage after that. But these guys who've never run a lemonade stand believe you can tell business people how they can make profits. 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
4: Subheadline, yes, Dolly Parton. My mom, who is from Alabama, my dad from Georgia, but they met in Tennessee, which is where Dolly Parton was raised, born. My mom and my dad both loved her. My older brother Kirk loved her. I can't remember what Dennis thought of Dolly Parton. She was inducted in both the Country Music and the Rock and Roll Hall of Fame, which is located in Cleveland. Top-ranking female singer on country radio from 1967 to 1993. Total of 25 number one country singles. That's just off the charts. She was born in 1946. She died at the age of 80. No cause was provided. She was supposed to start a residency in Las Vegas, but suddenly canceled it, which started rumors that she might be ill. And she took to social media last fall and said, "I ain't dead yet." So I think most people thought that whatever was going on was not going to be terminal. Fourth of 12 children, one-room cabin, on the banks of the Little Pigeon River in Tennessee. Father was a tenant farmer, mom was a homemaker. Grew up dirt poor. No plumbing, no heat, no electricity. When she was 5 years old, she wrote her first song and started singing on radio and TV at 10. Made her recording debut in 1959. That's the same year she made her first appearance at the Grand Ole Opry. She began a 7-year tenure on the Porter Wagner Show, and she and Wagner went on to release something like 21 hit duets together. She eventually outgrew him, and the separation was very, very difficult for her, both emotionally and financially. That song, "I Will Always Love You," was about their separation. It was an expression of gratitude and farewell, according to the New York Times obituary. 1980, she recorded 9 to 5, 2 Grammy Awards for that, and an Oscar nomination. She did other movies. In the mid-80s, she developed Dollywood, her Smoky Mountain theme park, among a bunch of other business ventures. Wrote a number of memoirs. She was famously quiet about her private life. She married guys she met in a laundromat 2 years after they married, and they stayed married. And I don't recall ever seeing him. He didn't go to her events, didn't go to her openings. But they remain married. He died, I believe it was last year. His name was Carl Dean, and they were married for 59 years. There were all sorts of rumors about her personal life, which he wouldn't acknowledge. He just kind of laughed at them, and frankly, nobody cared. All I know is that I don't recall a single person saying anything negative about her. One time when I was living in Cleveland, the mayor was very, very unpopular. And she was there giving a concert. He appeared on stage. He got booed. But she did not get booed. But he got booed. She's written something like 3,000 songs. Just an incredible, incredible force of nature. Dolly Parton, dead at the age of 80. Now let's talk about Canada. Because there's a big spat between our two countries. Canada is our

0: number one trading partner. And Donald Trump has just imposed 50% tariffs on certain items. Now, Donald Trump once said tariff is one of the most wonderful words. I grew up studying people like Thomas Sowell and Milton Friedman, who were adamant free traders. Although Milton Friedman even said, if you can get your trading partner to lower their tariffs against you, that's a good idea. Milton Friedman died before Trump became president, so I have no idea how he would be responding to him right now. All I know is that a number of our trading partners have in fact lowered their tariffs against us as a result of Donald Trump. Now, why were tariffs so high against our goods and services? Because after World War II, virtually every other major country was flat on its back. We wanted to help them. One of the ways of doing that was to allow them to have industries that are protected so they can grow and thrive. Well, now our trading partners are very wealthy, but they still have imposed all these tariffs against us. And for years, Donald Trump, as a businessman, talked about how we were being ripped off. And in fact, since Donald Trump has been president, many of our trading partners have in fact reduced their tariffs against us. Some of them have even admitted that it's long overdue, and basically surprised that America has put up with it as long as they have. The Prime Minister of Canada, however, is very, very unhappy. His name is Mark Carney, number 44.
1: Yes, sir. Eric Andrew, Globe and Mail. This is for Prime Minister Carney. U.S. Transportation Secretary Sean Duffy told Fox News on Sunday that Canada will come back to the negotiating table because the tariffs are so devastating and that we depend on the U.S. for our security. How do you respond to that?
2: When the Americans go to the negotiation table first with the right attitude towards our industries and a true partnership, of course we'll come to the negotiating table. Let's be clear. There is an existing arrangement between our countries and Mexico that works. It can be improved. There's ways to improve it, and we will work to improve it in ways that are to the benefit of Canadians, but also to the benefit of Americans and the people of Mexico. But an attitude at the negotiation table that Canada is a subsidiary of the United States, the Canadian industry is going to be disadvantaged relative to American industry, that we're going to set up terms so that over time Canadian industry is going to face constant headwinds, that's not something we're going to accept. And that's before you get to constraints on our ability to do what the rest of the world wants, which is to sign trade deals with Canada. And that's before the very fundamental issues on culture. Thank you.
3: Follow up.
0: Now, in tariffs from Canada, 245% on cheese, 298% on butter. Honestly, they've been protecting their industry, hurting our dairy farmers, and Donald Trump is determined to do something about it. Donald Trump responded to what the Prime Minister said. We're going to have that for you. 888-971-SAGE. I'm Larry Elder.
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1: 888-971-SAGE, 888-971-7243. I am Larry Elder. We are Salem News Channel. Steve is in Lake Elsinore. Steve, you're on Larry Elder's show. Thank you very much for calling.
2: Hi. So I'm a music teacher in Montana. And Dolly Parton, I just did a tribute with her. They've got information on her. She formed a foundation that has given over 100 million free books for kids.
1: Wow.
2: And I just thought that was fantastic. She did this in honor of her dad, who she says never learned how to read.
1: Steve, thank you very much for that. Yeah, I know she was very, very active in charities, and just what an extraordinary, extraordinary human being. Neil is in the Bronx. Neil, it is always nice to hear from you.
3: How you doing, Larry?
1: I'm doing well. How are you?
3: Man, brother. Yo, brother, I just read you like that week. But, man, I tell you, like, my brother, he's in a coma right now. He's in a coma.
1: Yeah, you were calling about that. We never did talk about it. Was it an illegal alien who attacked your brother?
3: Yes. Hmm. That guy hit him with a truck or a vehicle. The man left the scene. Left the scene, Larry. He left the scene. My brother right now in Poughkeepsie, New York, in a coma. The man, I know about that. My niece, she's out of the case for him. Yeah, Lord, for him. Larry,
1: well, Neil, he was caught, right? That's how you found out he was an illegal alien, correct?
3: No, he wasn't caught. He left the scene.
1: Well, how do you know it was an illegal alien?
3: Anytime you drive a car, Larry, I drove cars. I got accident cars, make a long. If I hit somebody, I'll pull over. He ran. He didn't wait for the police. He took off. I may be wrong, Larry. I may be wrong.
1: Yeah.
3: But Larry, my brother tells me I'm right. Right in New York City, where I live at, in the Bronx, check it out. The 48th Precinct, where I live at, the migrant kids are to our apartment, Larry. My cousin got cameras on the doors. They're going to rob us. We made a police report. The cops came to see my cousin. They made no report at all, Larry. Right now, I'm mad as hell. And I try to tell these people, your down block front, Larry, is a hotel. Migrants in a hotel. They came from the hotel up to our building, went to the exit, kicked our door. Larry, if you got a cell phone, Larry, I'll see you the picture of my damn self. They try to rob us. And hey, the mayor don't give a damn. The governor don't give a damn. Larry, right now, I'm trying not to buy a gun. Believe me. Can you see? I try to shut that ICE. I called the Justice Department. I called the federal building for ICE to come to our apartment. This is another phone on me. COVID ain't the problem. We got a problem in the city, and no one hearing what we got to say. So now, I'd rather be invited by our mayor. He don't give a damn. Larry, he don't care, Larry. I'm serious. I'm serious, Larry.
1: Well, Neil, thank you very much for calling. I appreciate it. Hey, the good news is that if Bibi Netanyahu sets foot in New York City, he'll be arrested, according to Zoran Mamdani. So he is concerned about at least some people he thinks are criminals. The dispute between Canada and America, part of it is that the Canadians have an intense dislike for Donald Trump. You think Donald Trump is disliked here? I know Canadians. I think I told you about a longtime friend I've had, known her for about 40 years. And she knew I supported Trump. And I forget what issue it was, Trump did something. She called, said, "Why?" I'm assuming now that just tears it, doesn't it? I said, "Well, no, it doesn't." I explained what Trump was doing. And then she writes me and says, "It is obvious that you and I have different values. Known her 40 years. Same values I've had for 40 years. Now all of a sudden, because I supported Trump and whatever it was that Trump did, I defended it. Don't remember what it was." She broke off their friendship. Obviously, we don't have similar values. 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
1: 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I'm Larry Elder. 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We're going to get into the interview that Jesse Waters had with Abdul El Sayon later on in the program. And yet another lefty, former CNN guy, their politics editor, has said there are certain things that Trump has done that he supports. So now you have, what, Gavin Newsom supporting the Trump accounts? And you have the governor of Michigan saying on a defense matter, Trump was easier to work with than Biden, and she got it done with Trump, couldn't get it done with Biden. So I guess there are some things that President Trump has done that even people on the left are praising. Not talking about the big things, closing the border, of course. Not talking about the big things, extending the Trump tax cuts or the setback of Iran's nuclear program. Not, those are bridges too far, but at least some people are beginning to say some positive things about Trump on the other side of the aisle. We'll talk about that later on, too. Real quickly, you know about this bank that I co-founded called Old Glory Bank, along with Dr. Ben Carson, the former governor of Oklahoma, and John Rich. It's called Old Glory Bank. I got a note from the CEO about these people from South Africa that Trump has let in. And several of them tried to open accounts with Old Glory Bank. 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Switching takes about 8 minutes. I think I did mine in 6 minutes. Now, getting back to Canada, the Prime Minister of Ontario is named Doug Ford. He had a few things to say. Number 75.
2: Well, he can kiss my ass as far as I'm concerned. We need to throw everything in the kitchen sink at him. He's arrogant. He's cocky.
1: He can kiss my blank as far as I'm concerned. He's arrogant. He's cocky. He's referring to your president and mine, Donald John Trump. He has some other things to say as well. Number 42.
3: I'd love to see, you know, him try to grow vegetables and fruit and everything without the potash. I'd like to see when we have our critical minerals. Matter of fact, high-grade nickel, that 65% comes from Ontario for their military, for their manufacturing. But that's not my message to the American people. My message to the American people, let's create Fortress North America. Let's make the pie larger. Let's create more opportunities and more jobs. We buy more autos, 400% more autos than anyone in the entire country, in the world. So now the choice is, do we keep buying American vehicles? And that's very personal to people. So, you know, where we can, let's try to buy Canadian. But they'll have multiple auto plants closed down, if that's the case. He says he wants to attack the auto part manufacturers. Like, maybe he just doesn't understand how parts go back and forth 8 times. It would actually shut down your auto plants in the U.S. But we need to hear from the American people. We need to hear from the governors and the senators, which we have heard from northern governors, that this will hurt them. It's not going to help them. And I've heard from Republican and Democrats, this is not good.
4: And you mentioned that everything remains on the table if things were to get worse. What would worse look like? Do you have a line in mind already?
3: Well, if it gets really, really bad, I say everything's on the table. I cannot speak for other premiers. But a couple premiers have a lot of power to protect Canada, massive power. And I can't speak for them, but we need everyone to be on Team Canada and throw everything in the kitchen sink at them, no matter if it's electricity, if it's fuel, again, if it's potash or uranium. We need to have everything on the table, but we need a buy-in from coast to coast to coast. And we'll work together with the other premiers. I know the Prime Minister will. But we could put massive, massive pain on the U.S. President Trump underestimates us. And that's the biggest mistake, underestimating your opponent.
5: Hi.
1: We're going to have President Trump's response to that. But first, this is Vice President J.D. Vance, number 41.
6: But we know that Canada allows itself to be used as a backdoor for Chinese goods. They treat Chinese goods more fairly than they do the goods that come from the people of Maine. It's insanity. And what we've said to Canada is stop it. Apply a basic principle of fairness to the trade that you're doing between North Dakota and Canada, between Maine and Canada. And what happened at the very end is they came in with a bunch of unreasonable last-minute demands. I frankly thought we had a deal. I think that we should have a deal, but I think that we need to send a message loud and clear to the Prime Minister of Canada. Stop taking advantage of the people of Maine. Stop taking advantage of America. It's over. We expect fairness in our trade policy.
1: Vance also talked about what would happen to Canada if it weren't for us protecting them. Number 66.
6: Canada is a country that has underinvested in its military that quite literally would get invaded by a foreign country were it not for the umbrella of protection provided by the United States of America. And so how does Canada actually respond to that? By treating the people of Maine fairly? No. They apply ridiculous tariffs and other non-tariff duties on Maine products coming into Canada, and they don't expect Maine or anybody else to fight back.
1: Regarding the unfair trade practices, numbers have that for you when we come back. 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And President Trump, of course, had a thing or two to say. 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
1: What's all these crazy questions?
2: 888-971-SAGE, 888-971-7243. I am Larry Elder. We are Salem News Channel. So much to get to between now and the close of our program. We're going to talk more about what Treasury Secretary Scott Bessent says about the hammer of the U.S. Treasury coming down on countries that facilitate Iran's oil sales. Jesse Waters had an extensive interview with Abdul El-Sayed. We'll talk about that. And Texas Congresswoman Jasmine Crockett says that blacks are being hung from trees. House Minority Leader Hakeem Jeffries secretly met with Jared Kushner. It was so secret it got reported. And now Hakeem Jeffries is being slammed by the likes of James Carville, who believes that you're not supposed to meet with fascists. You're not supposed to meet with people that are robbing the Treasury. Jeffries posted a video defending himself, letting you know that he is feeling the heat for daring to sit down with Jared Kushner. And Zoran Mamdani, the mayor of New York, who has proposed building 5 government-owned grocery stores, one in each of the 5 boroughs of New York City, is facing a lawsuit filed by store owners nearby who feel that they are now being placed at a competitive disadvantage. And Hassan Piker is telling American Jews to stop supporting Israel. We're going to talk more about the trade and tariff dispute between the United States and Canada, too, coming up. Regarding Hassan Piker, he had this exchange in 2018 with Charlie Kirk about socialism, number 40.
3: You give 95% of your money away and go live on a commune.
4: Do you really think that that's how it works? Do you really think
3: Why
4: that's
3: not?
4: How it works?
3: Go live
4: silly?
3: What you preach. Because I, every single
4: this
3: freaking,
4: is as silly.
3: You talk uninterrupted for 5 minutes. Hassan, let
4: okay,
3: me
4: Okay, go ahead. Sorry, you're right.
3: I live
4: you're right.
3: What I practice. I am a free market capitalist. I employ people. I took a risk. I have my own startup business. Every single day, I practice what I preach. He wants other people to contribute to what he considers to be a good idea, what he considers will make the world a better place. You have the freedom to go live as a socialist. Go do it, Hassan. What's stopping you?
4: Okay, all right. So here's why this is ridiculous. This is and the last point I will make is this. Okay. Here's why that conversation is absolutely preposterous. If I gave away the measly earnings that I had and gave away 95% of
3: how much do you make,
4: that wouldn't necessarily even push the needle.
2: And in 2025, November, Hassan Piker was having a trip in China. Here's what he said about how he feels about America, number 36.
5: What makes it interesting for me at least is like seeing so many people from all around the country literally travel here just to see this.
6: That part is insane. Look how many.
5: Like I just don't, like I don't have any sort of patriotism in my heart.
6: For
5: America, but just in general. I'm not like a very, you know, I care about people.
6: Yeah.
5: So for me, it's like, it's hard to comprehend.
2: I don't have any sort of patriotism in my heart for America or for any country. I care about people, but I have no sense of patriotism at all in my heart for America, says Hassan Piker. All of this and more. Hillary Clinton, by the way, says Democrats are going through a experiment referring to socialism, and it's healthy. Then why did she defeat a socialist in 2016? I'm Larry Elder.
7: Born on America's darkest day of 9/11, the Tunnel to Towers Foundation has been helping America's heroes ever since. In this 25th anniversary year of 9/11, we honor heroes like New York City Police Department Detective Eric Kaleha. Kaleha, a Bensonhurst, Brooklyn native, worked his way up to the rank of detective and answered the call after September 11th, serving at Ground Zero in the months that followed. In 2022, he was diagnosed with multiple cancers tied to his heroic service. Just 5 months later, he passed away from a 9/11 related illness. Eric is survived by his wife Marilyn and his 2 children. To honor his life and service, Tunnel to Towers paid off the mortgage on the Kaleha family home through its Fallen First Responder Home Program. Donate $11 a month. Go to t2t.org. That's T, the number 2, and then T.org.
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9: News this hour from Town Hall. I'm Keith Peters in Washington.
6: Beloved music icon Dolly Parton has died at the age of 80.
9: Her career spanned decades with hits like Jolene, I Will Always Love You, and 9 to 5. Born in Tennessee, she rose from humble beginnings, which she spoke with the AP about.
10: Star, I'm just working, girl. I always say, and it's the truth, that I am a workhorse that looks like a show horse.
9: She wrote hundreds of songs, totaling more than 100 million worldwide sales, more than a billion streams, winning 10 Grammys with 55 nominations and 2 Oscar nominations for her music. In the end, she had it all, talent, beauty inside and out, and the adoration of fans worldwide. I'm Julie Walker.
6: According to her publicist, Parton died of cancer at a Nashville hospital. A group of Kurdish-led fighters in Syria that once battled Islamic State forces is joining up with the new government.
11: The commander of the Kurdish-led Syrian Democratic Forces has announced the group's official dissolution, saying they have completed a merger with the Syrian army. Commander Mazlum Abdi spoke Tuesday at the presidential palace in Damascus. The agreement is a boost for the government of interim President Ahmad al-Sharaa. Abdi said they want this day to mark the beginning of a genuine transition from battlefields to fields of construction, from the era of weapons to the era of peace. The Kurds lost much of their territory during a government offensive in January. During negotiations, President al-Sharaa made Kurdish an official language alongside Arabic, restored citizenship to tens of thousands of Kurds, and promised they would have the right to education in their own language. I'm Jennifer King.
6: Senator Darlene Graham of South Carolina has won her Republican primary runoff over Congressman Ralph Norman. Graham will now face Democratic nominee Dr. Annie Andrews. On Wall Street, the Dow by 180 points, the NASDAQ rose 171, the S&P advanced 24. More at townhall.com.
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6: Target will have one less Halloween costume on the shelves this fall.
13: Target has apologized and removed a children's Halloween costume from sale after social media users accused the retailer of selling an outfit that resembled racist blackface and minstrel era imagery. It was a circus clown that critics said evoked blackface and minstrel shows. A Target spokesperson said, "As a company, we know we got this wrong and we are deeply sorry."
6: Correspondent Bill Alexander reporting. Americans' confidence in the economy declined this month as the ongoing Iran conflict has kept gas prices elevated at more than $4 a gallon. The Conference Board said Tuesday that its consumer confidence index dipped to 89.4 in August from 90.2 in July. That's the lowest level in 7 months, but essentially in the same lukewarm range it's been since the beginning of the year. News and analysis at townhall.com. From Washington, I'm Keith Peters. Rescuers in the Bay of Bengal have continued searching for survivors after a cargo ship emergency.
14: Rescuers searching for 22 missing sailors have found no trace of their Panama-flagged cargo ship. After the vessel sunk in the Bay of Bengal last week, the Indian Coast Guard says search aircraft and ships on Tuesday were scouring the area where the cargo ship MV Ocean Winner reportedly sunk Saturday. The joint search by the Indian Coast Guard and the Indian Navy has been complicated by the area's exceptionally deep waters and found only an oil slick and 2 life rafts. I'm Charles Villavespa.
6: A tornado has ripped through a small village in southern France, damaging about 300 homes and injuring dozens. Authorities said Tuesday the tornado struck Pomaz, a village of about 1,000 people, on Monday. More on these stories at townhall.com. From Washington, I'm Keith Peters reporting.
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16: The czar of common sense, the great Eldersky, Don Lorenzo. Welcome to the program. No Victor credits allowed because

0: 888-971-SAGE, 888-971-7243. I am Larry Elder. 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Getting back to Canada, J.D. Vance talked about unfair trade practices, number 67.
1: And China have been the two worst countries when it comes to trade policy anywhere in the world. We're actually going to fight back against unfair trade practices, whether it's coming from China or Canada. I think that we need to send a message loud and clear to the Prime Minister of Canada. Stop taking advantage of the people of Maine. Stop taking advantage of America. It's over. We expect fairness in our trade policy.
0: And about the countries that have been facilitating Iran's sales, Treasury Secretary Scott Bessent said this, number 68.
2: One of the most powerful tools you have at your disposal is the ability to impose secondary sanctions on banks and financial institutions that facilitate transactions for Iran. Chinese banks have often been talked about being targeted, but we don't see any of those institutions targeted here. Is that something that is coming in this campaign, or is the very delicate trade truce with China something that could prohibit you from, you know, going that far and taking that very big step?
3: We want to make clear to here today that no one is above the reach of U.S. sanctions, that if they facilitate transactions and are part of the ecosystem that turns Iranian oil into money, into repression, they will be targeted. We find that the best way to engage with countries is through quiet diplomacy, and we are level setting with every country to tell them our expectations. We know who they are, they know who they are, so when the hammer of U.S. Treasury actions falls upon them, they will have no one to blame but themselves.
0: And about the Canadian Prime Minister, Mark Carney, Scott Bessent, number 47.
4: Want Canada to become a state. He did say that they're getting all the benefits of being a state without being one.
3: I think he would like Canada to come to the table and negotiate in good faith. They were offered quite a good deal last week. They chose to reject it. Unfortunately, Prime Minister Carney rose to power on an anti-American, anti-Trump platform. I believe he was more than 20 points behind. And, you know, he seems to have gone back to his old playbook. And I think one has to ask oneself, is he trying to benefit himself, the Liberal Party, or the Canadian people? Because they were offered a very good job. So, yep, you.
0: President Trump, of course, had a thought or two about this. Number 52.
5: To a deal with Canada. As you know, the 50% tariffs across the board were going on against Canada today. And they called yesterday and they gave us the points that we had to have. Very fair deal for both. Tariffs will be non-existent for our farmers. Our farmers were paying tremendous tariffs into Canada, and those tariffs are going to be totally eviscerated, down to zero.
6: Is the U.S. going to lower tariffs on Canadian autos?
5: We're doing certain things. We've got to give something, and we're doing certain things. They were paying a high number. We're reducing it a little bit. It's good for everybody. But our farmers are going to be thrilled. Our manufacturers are going to be thrilled. And basically, we have no tariffs going into Canada anymore. Canada was charging us tremendous tariffs. We no longer have any tariffs. And what I was able to do is we put, as you know, under the new tariff, I guess you'd call it the new tariff schedules that we came out with. They were going to get a 50% tariff on everything starting today, and we've held it back 3 days. It's all subject to finalization of documents. So subject to the finalization of documents, we have a deal with Canada, and I think it's a very good deal for both parties. It's great for our farmers. Our farmers will no longer be held up because they were being hurt very badly by Canada. Yeah.
0: So how much truth is there to his assertion, Trump's assertion, that Canada was hurting us very badly? This is an interview. We'll play part of it. with a guy named Rod Martin. He is a tech entrepreneur, investor. Fox Business calls him a tech guru. Guardian describes him as a philosopher capitalist. Blaze TV calls him one of America's leading public intellectuals. Here's what he said about Canada. Number 60.
7: And joining us now for analysis on the U.S.-Canada economic relationship is Rod D. Martin. He's founder and CEO of Martin Capital. Good morning, Rod. Thanks for joining us so early. Now, both sides are basically blaming each other. So how do you see it?
8: You know, Donald Trump says a lot of things that make you go, but this one was surprisingly accurate. This was just spot on. Canada wants the benefits of being a state without being a state. And one of the things that Canada wants is for the United States taxpayer to pay for its entire military protection without any compensating factors whatsoever. They don't pay into our treasury. They don't trade fairly. I'll give you an example. You know, we face 280% tariffs on American dairy farmers. That's absurd. That's not an actual tax. That's a blockade. That's the Canadians saying you may not sell cheese here. And you might say, well, that's a small thing. Well, it's not small if you're an American dairy farmer. And it's certainly not small if you're facing competition from Canadian dairy farmers. And that's true across a range of issues. Canada was offered a deal and agreed to that deal that would actually have given them the most favored trade status of any foreign trade partner. No country has gotten a better deal. No country has gotten as good a deal as the one the U.S. and Canada agreed to earlier this past week. And they walked away. And Mark Carney said why. He said, we actually agree with everything the Americans are saying. We just don't like how they're saying it. Well, okay, if that's where you are, if you're going to put pride between you and actually making a good deal for the U.S. and Canada's citizens, then I can't help you, and Donald Trump won't.
7: Yeah, I want to go a level deeper on that, because you used this example of the American dairy farmer. Is it political pressure internally on Carney? It seems as if Canada has this expectation of a non-reciprocal deal when it comes to some of these industries. How do you understand that?
8: Well, Kerry, that's where our allies have been forever, because we taught them to be. You know, coming out of World War II, we saw the world flattened. Germany's just rubble. But so is London, and so is much of France, and so is Japan, and so forth. We face down a communist threat that could have, and almost did a couple times, just conquer the whole world. And the United States took the decision that, look, we're going to rebuild our allies. We're going to do some of that with cash money and go over there and rebuild buildings. But we're also going to help them by giving them favored trade status such that they don't have to compete with us as much as we have to compete with them. We want market access to their markets, but we know that they have industries they need to rebuild. So for 45 years, we did that. The problem is the Cold War ended 35 years ago and nobody rethought it until Donald Trump. You've got to actually get to some level of balance. You've got to actually make fair fair. And it's absurd, for instance, that India, another American friend, India was charging 100% tariff on Harley Davidson. I mean, that's just basically a ban on Harleys in India, one of the world's biggest markets. You know, the Germans were charging us four times our auto tariff. That's absurd. That's ridiculous. And they wanted full access to the American market, and we pretty much gave it to them. So those days are over. The EU trade deal is solid. The Indian trade deal is solid. The Canadian trade deal is a train wreck, because Mark Carney is the only Western leader, or Eastern leader for that matter, who won't just say, you know what, you're right, this is fair. Except, wait, Carney did say it was fair. He's just mad about it.
0: And this shows you that President Trump, at least according to Rod Martin, is not full of it when he talks about how unfair Canada has been. And as I said before, and he reiterated, after World War II, we allowed these countries to rebuild. So, okay, you can put tariffs against us, protect your industries to rebuild. Well, they've rebuilt now. These are wealthy countries now. France, Britain, Germany, Italy. And we still have these tariffs. Trump has been complaining about them for decades. And finally, it appears that something is being done about it. We come back. We're going to talk about the operation that Scott Bessent said we're now applying against Iran and against the countries that still do business with Iran to evade the sanctions that we are implying. All of these and more, 888-971-SAGE, and the long interview that Jesse Waters did with Abdul El Sayed. Don't go away.
9: I want to introduce you to this week's sponsor, the Hugh Hewitt Book Club, author Craig W. Stanfill and his new novel, Carbon Zero. 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

0: 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Regarding Iran, the operation is called Operation Economic Outcast, number 48.
1: Today we are launching Operation Economic Outcast to foreclose every other option available to the Iranian regime. Treasury has mapped every node, every facilitator, and every network that Iran has used to smuggle oil and evade sanctions. Beginning today, the actions of Treasury and other agencies will tighten the noose and block every potential source of revenue that funds the IRGC and the evil Iranian regime. We are enforcing a zero leakage approach. There will be no minimal breathing space for the regime to rebuild its capacity to inflict terror against America and the world. The final refuge of this regime is a mistaken conclusion of nations that still finance the Iranian threat in the hopes of evading it. It is no longer acceptable to operate in the gray spaces of this conflict. Countries cannot claim they are blind to enabling this activity. Iran's enablers purchase, transport its petroleum. They facilitate the flow of its finances through exchange houses and free trade zones. They welcome Iran's flights and maintain registries on its behalf. They turn a blind eye to seaborne fuel transfers and overland transits. They condone illicit use of their banks, all the while concealing the extent of their complicity. The president is making phone calls to world leaders with specific requests to cease their interactions with the regime. We are already seeing results. Over the weekend, comments from Iranian leadership clearly acknowledged the effect of this campaign, and nations that facilitate any interactions with the regime should quickly heed our message. Those who stand with the United States will reap the rewards of our partnership. Those who tether themselves to the Iranian regime should expect to share in the isolation of a withering regime. Teams from Treasury, State, and the U.S. military are now meeting with their global counterparts to tell them that the United States expects action. Every country has a defined timeline to shut down activities we have identified. If they do not take action, we will do so unilaterally through Treasury authorities. For example, every branch of Bank Millet must be shuttered and dark. And let me be clear, any entity that facilitates money laundering on behalf of Iran will be removed from the U.S. dollar system.
0: And he says Iran now has two clear choices. Number 49.
1: Today, at President Trump's direction, the United States Treasury has begun Operation Economic Outcast, an unprecedented campaign against the Islamic Republic of Iran and its enablers. In the Second World War, D-Day marked the historic beginning of a campaign with our allies to target and drive the enemy from its positions, including those in third countries. Today, in that same spirit, we are launching an economic onslaught against Iran's financial connections around the globe. Our objective is to sever every economic lifeline that sustains this tyrannical regime until Tehran stands alone.
0: According to the Trump administration, the amount of oil now going through the Strait of Hormuz is about 50% what it was before the war started. They're getting millions of barrels through at night through a southern route. Here is the Secretary of War, Pete Hegseth, number 62.
2: On Iran, just, can you give us the lay of the land? What's our current posture right now with our overseas operations? And what do you hope this threat of economic

0: It's great to see the Treasury Secretary today. We've been in full coordination with him on the economic fury and all the pressure that he can bring to bear. And we know that Iran can't handle it. Ultimately, their economy is in a spiral. They also know that we control the Strait of Hormuz, that our blockade is ironclad, and that oil is flowing through, ultimately. And you've seen some of the numbers. Iran can't run anything through. We can. The world economy realizes that. And so they made a big bet on controlling it, and they can't. They don't, because of the devastating things our military did to their Navy and their ability to sense and see and radars and missiles, they still have some capabilities, but it's nowhere near what it was at all. And so we can protect the shipping going through the straits, allowing oil to flow. More economic pressure only ensures that Iran really has, the only choice they have is to come to the table and actually talk about their nuclear program, which is what the president has demanded.
1: Is it fair to say kinetic strikes are on a pause right now, or do you?
0: No. Well, if we need to use kinetic strikes, we'll use them. If Iran is foolish enough to overplay their hand or mess with the American military, we'll do what we need to do. But economic pressure, we know, hurts them the most right now. But by no means are we foreclosing using kinetic strikes anywhere in the Strait of Hormuz or around Iran.
2: Will the economic pressure likely to force them to do a deal? This is the Fox News military strategist, General Jack Keane, number 76.
3: Don't think the Iranians have any intention in making a consequential deal where they would have to make major concessions. I think that's where they have been from the beginning. And they use their own negotiators pretending to be moderates to seduce us into the fact that a deal is imminent. We are serious this time. They have never wanted to make a consequential deal. And I think that's where they are. They believe in their minds, and we have to think about where are they in their heads. They think they can outlast us during this economic phase because they don't care about the suffering of their own people, and they're willing to make sacrifices themselves because the only thing they want to do is survive. And that's a very narrow window. If they can survive, they think they can recover and rebuild. But let's see what Secretary Bessent has in mind here. He is going further than anybody in history has gone to isolate a country financially and economically. And he will need cooperation of allies and partners to do this.
2: Will he get that cooperation from allies and partners? He should. Some of the European countries get 50% of their oil through the Strait of Hormuz. We're not depending upon it. They are. Not to even mention that Donald Trump has made the world safer by setting back Iran's nuclear program. Let's not even go there. I'm Larry Elder.
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2: 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I've got a question for Trump haters out there, and know you're listening. Donald Trump believes 2020 was stolen. He's been saying it for years. I've told you before that Hillary has said the same thing about the 2016 election. For 4 years, referred to Donald Trump as stolen, as illegitimate, that the election was stolen. John Lewis, very respected longtime member of Congress who marched with MLK, referred to Donald Trump as illegitimate, didn't go to its inauguration. Also, 25% of the Democrat congressional delegation did not go to Donald Trump's inauguration in 2016. And shortly before John Lewis died, he reiterated in an interview that Donald Trump was illegitimate. So Democrats have been saying it for a very long time. Nobody calls them election deniers. What am I driving at? Donald Trump sincerely believes there are serious problems with election integrity in this country, which is why he did an executive order demanding that all states turn over their voter rolls so that the United States Postal Service, when these ballots are mailed in, can make sure that the person who's sending it is on that list. Republican states cooperated, Democrat states didn't, and sued Donald Trump. Lower court sided with the Democrats. It went up to the Supreme Court. And for now, the Supreme Court has sided with Donald Trump. I say for now because they feel that the issue is not yet fully formed. And this is a temporary opinion, but temporarily, they said Donald Trump's executive order can move forward. Here is how CNN covered it. Number 65.
12: We start with breaking news in our Law and Justice lead. The U.S. Supreme Court just granted President Donald Trump's request for permission to implement his executive order overhauling and restricting mail-in ballot system. But additional legal challenges could stand in the way of this plan before the November midterm elections. Still, this ruling brings new uncertainty about voting rules for the midterms because it keeps alive the possibility that Trump will impose policies outlined in the order that gave the U.S. Postal Service and the Department of Homeland Security unprecedented roles in the running of elections. Let's bring in CNN's Gabe Cohen, CNN's Kristen Holmes at the White House, and CNN senior legal analyst Ellie Honig. Gabe, let's start with you. So walk us through what just happened here at the Supreme Court. What did the justices say?
13: Well, Bianca, the justices in this case have sided with the Trump administration. First, to give you a little bit of context, this dates back to this executive order that was issued by President Trump in March that, as you said, really was focused on election integrity, election security, and it was giving that sort of unprecedented role to his Department of Homeland Security and USPS in election administration. There were a couple aspects to this. First off, he directed his DHS, his Department of Homeland Security, to begin creating these state citizenship lists, to tap into various federal databases and start building lists of every American who the federal government believes is eligible to vote in federal elections. They were then directed to send those lists eventually to the states to help the states then cull their voter rolls looking for non-citizens or anyone else who is ineligible to vote. Of course, that ties back to the president's longstanding claims that there is widespread voter fraud in this country. Another aspect of that order was directing the Postal Service to add new restrictions to how it issues its mail ballots, essentially telling states that if states want the Postal Service to deliver mail ballots, they are required to provide full lists of any mail ballot recipients before those go out. They want names and addresses in order to keep a closer tab on who exactly is getting those ballots. The Postal Service, as a result, would not deliver ballots in any state that refused to provide those lists. To be clear, there are still a lot of questions. This is likely going to be kicked back down because what the court is saying here is not that the implementation of this executive order is going to end up being lawful. What they're essentially saying is that the Department of Homeland Security and the Postal Service have not implemented anything yet, and so states do not have the right to bring forward this case saying that they have been harmed. I'm going to read you a part of the court's decision, the Supreme Court saying, the court's disposition of this application does not mean that any measure taken by the government to implement the order will necessarily be lawful. On that score, time will tell. But the order itself does not harm the states, so the district court lacked jurisdiction to bar the government from trying to implement it. And for the reasons discussed, that injunction is likely to irreparably harm the government, an injunction that would block the executive order if it remains in place while the...
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1: 888-971-SAGE, 888-971-7243. I am Larry Elder. We are Salem News Channel. Regarding voter integrity, New Jersey governor admitted that her state had a motor vehicle registration system that accidentally registered 6,600 non-citizens to vote. How many voted? Maybe 400 did. And the U.S. Census Bureau, just last week, 24,000 non-citizens very likely voted in 2020 across all 50 states. Enough to make a difference? California had 4,300 non-citizens who voted. Texas had 2,500. So the U.S. Postal Service has unveiled a rule for new mail-in ballot requirements. They will not send any ballots to any state that refuses to comply with Donald Trump's executive order. It also establishes new verification requirements like unique voter barcode and ballot envelopes. Here's the rest of what CNN said.
2: The appellate process runs its course, essentially saying that lower courts were wrong to block the federal government from at least beginning that implementation process or seeing what that would look like. I will remind you, Bianca, just a few days ago, Friday night, the Postal Service finally issued, after months, what its final rule would be here, again reiterating that they would not deliver ballots in any states that refused to provide those mail-in ballot recipient lists. We know that that is going to be met with swift action in these states that now believe that they are going to be harmed by this, because they have been extremely concerned with providing any more voter data to an administration that, again, has been making these sweeping claims about voter fraud in this country. And they are also very concerned that providing those lists gives Trump's Department of Homeland Security more ammunition to perhaps erroneously go after non-citizens with investigations.
1: Now, this was an unsigned opinion, although the three liberal justices filed dissents. And the decision did not deal with the legality of President Trump's executive order, only the timing to challenge it. Here is what the CNN legal expert Eli Honig said, number 77.
3: So with respect to the 2026 midterms, in a word, chaos. That's what Justice Jackson says in her dissent. Think about all the things that have to happen in the next 71 days between now and the midterms. DHS has to put together these lists. There's no indication they've even started doing that. That's a massive task. The Postal Service has to put out a rule on how they're going to carry this out. Again, they've only just started doing that. The states have to figure out how they're going to comply with all this. And in the meantime, there's going to be ongoing litigation. So I think there's real questions, as Caitlin was just saying, about whether this can realistically get implemented in time for midterms. But importantly, no matter what happens in 2026, this could well be in effect for 2028. So it's not clear how it's going to affect the midterms. But if it goes into effect, then the next presidential election is in play as well.
1: Now, yesterday I talked about this meeting between Hakeem Jeffries and Jared Kushner, and I said, if the Trump administration is consisting of fascists and is authoritarian, which is the word that Hakeem Jeffries used, I couldn't find anywhere where he called Donald Trump a fascist, but he called the regime authoritarian, why would you meet with some member of that team, a team that you consider to be authoritarian? James Carville, extremely angry that Hakeem Jeffries dared to sit down with Jared Kushner, number 38.
4: And you do not meet with him. You do not meet with them. It says you meet with Jared Kushner. We need to drag his before a committee and find about what backdoor dealing he's got going on with Steve Witkoff. And we'll meet with him. Don't meet with him. Don't have anything to do with him. Or these people. If you sitting there saying, I'm taking a meeting with them. Now, people talk about institutional establishment. One thing that I know and you know, these are a pack of crooks, and they're a pack of people that don't give a about the United States of America, and we don't want to with them. No more meetings, no more. All right? throw your right hand in there, put your left hand on the good book or whatever you put it on, and subject yourself to perjury. That's all I'm interested in. That's all Democrats are interested in, of every kind of stripe. So let's cut the out.
1: So that's just one example of the many Democrats who slammed Hakeem Jeffries for daring to sit down with Jared Kushner, to the point where Hakeem Jeffries made a video to defend himself and, of course, attack Trump. Number 37.
5: What's up, y'all? Just finished up an event here in the community in Brooklyn. I want to give you a little real talk on this Jared Kushner situation. He asked for a meeting, and I took it to discuss the affordability crisis that exists that is not a hoax. At the same period of time, I shouldn't have to say it, but I am. No one is going to get a pass. We're going to hold every single member of the Trump cartel accountable, beginning on day one.
1: So now it's a Trump cartel. I don't need to say this. Just because I took a meeting with him, he's still an SOB. There's still a bunch of authoritarians. They're still involved in a cartel. Continue.
5: If you're stealing from the American people, shortchanging the American people, or screwing over the American people, you're going to be held accountable. We're going to follow the facts, apply the law, and be guided by the Constitution, beginning on day one, and hold the crooks accountable.
1: Don't you think it's interesting that people like Hakeem Jeffries and some of these other people that often will suggest racism in the criminal justice system have no problem whatsoever using words like cartels? Any evidence? Calling them crooks? Has anybody been charged? Anybody been indicted? Let alone convicted? But people of color are being persecuted by the criminal justice system because the stereotypes. But you have no qualms whatsoever about accusing Donald Trump of being a crook without one word of testimony, one conviction, not even an investigation. Is that a fair criminal justice system? Now, when police searched the car of the man who assassinated a Minnesota lawmaker and her husband in their own home, they found a notebook. Inside, a handwritten list of 11 websites, not weapon sites, data brokers. 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
2: 888-971-SAGE, 888-971-7243. I am Larry Elder. We are Salem News Channel. Jesse Waters had an extended interview with Abdul El-Sayed. We're going to have part of that. And the Texas Congresswoman Jasmine Crockett says blacks are being hung from trees. She cites two examples. One of them turned out to be a suicide. The other one, the person of interest, is the deceased's ex-lover. Oops. Zoran Mamdani responds to the lawsuit filed by store owners who say government stores are going to hurt their businesses. And Hassan Piker tells American Jews to stop supporting Israel. And a leftist who interviews with Bill Maher says that Israel's war in Gaza is creating more extremism. Here's the rest of what Hakeem Jeffries said in defending why he took a meeting with Jared Kushner.
3: And that's what we've done as House Democrats from the beginning of this Congress. We battled the Trump administration on tariffs, battled them on Medicaid, battled them on Epstein, battled them on nutritional assistance, battled them on the Affordable Care Act, battled them on the reckless war of choice in Iran, battled them on ICE funding, and battled them on the unprecedented corruption unleashed on the American people. And we've delivered results. Pam Bondi is gone. Kristi Noem is gone, and we're just getting started. At the same period of time, the affordability crisis in this country is very real. It needs to be dealt with. I hear about it every day in the community in Brooklyn and all across the country, wherever I may be. People are drowning in this failed economy and are demanding action. We have a responsibility to deal with the fact that life is too expensive. Far too many people are stressed the F out when it's time to go to the grocery store, pay the rent, or put gas in the tank. That's crazy. That should not be happening.
2: I'm getting a headache. How much did rent go up as a result of millions of illegal aliens coming into the country from the southern border in the last 4 years? And what did you say about that then, Mr. Jeffries? How much did the price of homes go up attributable to the millions of illegal aliens who poured across the border in the last 4 years? Where were you when inflation hit 9% during the Biden years, and we were told it was transitory? Even the former Secretary of Treasury said that the spending that Biden was doing was going to be inflationary. But these guys have the key to attacking affordability. Are you kidding me? 888-971-SAGE. Do not leave town.
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7: News this hour from Town Hall. I'm Jason Walker. World is mourning the death of Dolly Parton, beloved star known for a vibrant personality, tremendous songwriting, and a wonderful sense of humor. Born into humble beginnings in a one-room cabin in Tennessee, she became a philanthropist, giving away literally tens of millions of dollars. Correspondent Laura Winters.
0: Her music was known around the world. She was an American original, an American icon, with hit song after hit song. 9 to 5, Jolene, I Will Always Love You. President Trump on his Truth Social page reacting to Dolly Parton's death, saying there has never been anyone like her and never will. In her honor, I am lowering the American flag throughout the United States for a one-week period. Rest in peace, Dolly. The world loves you. Laura Winters reporting.
7: The incomparable Dolly Parton was 80 years old. Should come as really no surprise to anyone. Canada is striking back at the U.S. with tariffs up to 50% on some $20 billion of U.S. imports.
8: Over the weekend, the Trump administration imposed 50% tariffs on Canadian goods following the collapse of trade negotiations after Canada said it was a bad deal. On Monday, President Donald Trump intensified the confrontation, telling Canadian leaders to fall in line or face consequences. Canadian Prime Minister Mark Carney says Washington is trying to subordinate Canada.
9: That we're going to set up terms so that over time, Canadian industry is going to face constant headwinds.
8: The new tariffs will take effect September 8th at rates of 15, 25, and 50% on more than 700 products, from steel to seafood to toilet paper. I'm Lisa Dwyer.
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7: Pennsylvania Governor Josh Shapiro says two people from the Keystone State are the first measles deaths in America this year.
11: Both of the individuals were from Lancaster County, and both were unvaccinated. We hope and we pray that those deaths will be the last. I want to be clear, this illness and death from measles is completely preventable. We already have the tools to protect ourselves and our families from this disease, which is one of the most contagious diseases on the face of the earth.
7: There is chaos in parts of Iran, if not the entire country. Long lines forming outside gasoline stations in Tehran as people rush to fill their gas tanks amid fuel shortages, fears of higher prices, and, of course, new U.S. sanctions. More on these stories, townhall.com. Well, now we're beginning to wonder if there's going to be a robot from China who could, say, pole vault 25 feet or maybe throw a javelin 300 feet.
12: It happened at China's World Humanoid Robot Games in Beijing. The time was 8.86 seconds, beating its robot competitors and the fastest recorded human time from Usain Bolt. Experts are amazed to see such progress in the humanoid robot industry. Robotic engineer Li Zhangdei says, "We don't aim to compete with or surpass human beings. What it does well is taking part in children's education, being a teaching assistant, playing with children, and helping children accept and learn about robots." The record-breaking robot fell after hitting the finish line, a padded barrier, with sparks flying from its waist. I'm Ed Donahue.
7: That is Ed Donahue, and of course, officials in China say they still have a lot of work to do. More on these stories, townhall.com.
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15: 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Welcome to the program. 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
2: 888-971-SAGE, 888-971-7243. I am Larry Elder. We are Salem News Channel. We were talking about the meeting that Hakeem Jeffries, the House Minority Leader, who becomes Speaker in the event that the Democrats take over the House, met with Jared Kushner, the son-in-law of the President, one of the President's advisors, which I thought was striking because the Democrats consider the Trump administration to be evil, fascist, Nazis, tyrants, authoritarian, to use the word that Hakeem Jeffries used. But he sat down with a member of the authoritarian regime for a meeting on how they could have common ground. Not too surprisingly, a lot of the lefties were extremely upset about that. I already played you what James Carville said. Here's another one, Jennifer Welch, number 50.
20: I don't want to work with fascists. I don't want to collaborate with fascists. There is no working with criminals. We have to have an opposition party. Hakeem Jeffries needs to come out and speak to the people. The Democratic base wants fighters. You know who's number one right now in the 2028 presidential estimates on the markets? John Ossoff. Why? Because he's calling out, why is Trump flying around with Natalie? Why is he such a corrupt criminal? He is an opposition speaker at the moment. Every time he gives a speech, he is opposing the corruption of this administration. We need to hear from future Speaker Jeffries immediately. Why are you meeting with Jared Kushner? Why is Jared Kushner at the center of everything in this government? This is why the Democratic Party's approval rating is so low. We have to have an opposition party. What I would prefer Hakeem Jeffries say to Jared Kushner is there's going to be billions of little investigations into you, Mr. Kushner, one for every dollar that you
2: used. Okay. I think we get the point. Where was she? Book written by Peter Schweitzer called The Biden Crime Family. Where was she during the Hillary Clinton years, the Clinton Foundation? And all these people that had business before the government when she was Secretary of State making donations to the Clinton Foundation. She leaves government. All of a sudden, the donations drop substantially, indicating maybe, just maybe, they thought they were going to get something for it. Well, Larry, you're engaging in whataboutism. No, it's about selective outrage, hypocrisy, and double standards. Moreover, talking about all these things, what does that do about the number one issue facing the people, according to Hakeem Jeffries? Affordability. So trashing Jared Kushner, how's that going to bring down the price of housing? How's that going to bring down the price of rent? How's that going to bring down the price of gas? You got no ideas. Your idea is that Trump is an SOB, nasty, fascist, crook, con man. That's your idea. And anybody who supports Israel, a growing number of Democrats now oppose any money whatsoever going to Israel, no matter they're our best ally in the Middle East in a very tough neighborhood. And more of them now sympathize with the Palestinians than they do with the Israelis. one of whom is a woman named Anna Kasparian, lefty, who was on Bill Maher's podcast, and she argued that Israel's war in Gaza was creating more extremism. In other words, Israel was supposed to just do nothing after October 7. Number 55.
1: Bruce never makes me uncomfortable. It only exhilarates me.
21: I mean,
1: no matter where it's, you know, on whatever side it is.
21: Yeah. And you want to talk about a little bit of shooting Gaza then? And, you want to get exhilarated, right? I mean, exhilarate.
1: I know
21: you.
1: You're going to say genocide, and I'm going to say, well, you don't know what the word means. And it's like, if you don't even know what the words mean.
21: I'm Armenian. I know what the word means.
1: Right.
21: Yeah.
1: Okay. It's when you try to wipe out an entire population of people, which they didn't come close to doing.
21: I mean,
1: they prosecuted a war in which they were attacked, which everybody gets to do.
21: Which, it's, by the way, let me just say,
1: you know,
21: if they were literally going after Hamas,
1: which
21: that
1: they
21: is
1: were.
21: Legitimate. That's totally legitimate. But that's not what's happening.
1: Hamas hides in tunnels underneath hospitals. You can't go
21: at... Hold on.
1: Hamas is the bad guy. If you don't get that,
21: Hamas,
1: you don't get much.
21: What Hamas did on October 7th was disgusting.
2: Now, that's pretty good. You don't get that. You don't get much. I mean, it really isn't complicated, is it? One side, arsonists. The other side, firefighters. 1,200 Israelis killed October 7th. Hundreds taken hostage, and suddenly Israel's a bad guy because they defended themselves and went after Hamas, which, as Bill Maher has pointed out, as we've talked about now for years, hides itself among civilians, hides itself in mosques, in schools, in hospitals, in daycare centers. And then when inevitably a civilian gets killed, oh my goodness, the Israelis are committing war crimes. Unbelievable. Continue.
1: Get that.
21: No, Hamas,
1: you don't get much.
21: What Hamas did on October 7th was disgusting. Killing.
2: Disgusting. That's it. Disgusting. Killing, beheading, raping, forcing family members to have sex. It was disgusting. Continue.
21: I mean, I don't make it. I don't at all hold back on that. In fact,
1: well, that's the easiest thing in the world to say.
21: I mean,
1: nobody disagrees.
21: Nobody disagrees. There are people who disagree. Actually,
1: raping babe. Yes, there are.
21: There are people who think I'm wrong because Hamas.
1: Right.
21: They're freedom fighters.
1: The fact,
21: what kind of freedom are we talking about here?
1: The fact that you, the people see Hamas, the people who hate oppression so much, are on the side of the people. And that's not just Hamas. If you social justice warriors, if you have any other issue besides gender apartheid in the world that is above that, you're just a joke. That, if you hate oppression, there is one issue which should be above all because it affects more people, hundreds of millions of women who have basically no freedom in the Muslim world.
21: Right, so we should slaughter them instead, which is what's been happening.
1: Well, you should
2: prosecute. Bill Maher says there are hundreds of millions of women in the Muslim world that have no rights. Yeah, so you should slaughter them. What does that even mean? You should slaughter them? Continue.
1: Muslim world.
21: Right, so we should slaughter them instead, which is what's been happening.
1: Well, you should prosecute a war to the end.
21: Mm-hmm.
1: That does involve slaughter of every war, you know.
21: Civilians get killed in wars. I think everyone knows that. Everyone acknowledges that.
1: Especially when you hide behind them.
21: But when...
2: Why is this so difficult for her to grasp? When you hide behind them by design to produce people like this woman who are all but accusing Israel of committing genocide because civilians get killed when the enemy wants a civilian to get killed to produce a person like this one. Please continue.
21: 83%, according to the IDF's own data, and this is report, by the way, I consume Israeli media on this. I don't consume American media on this. And Israeli media is super honest, way more honest than our media is. So when the IDF's own data indicates that 83% of the people that they've killed are civilians.
1: Because they hide behind them.
2: Now this is interesting. She says the Israeli media is more honest than ours. The Israeli media has been telling you that Hamas uses civilians as covers. That Hamas wants civilians to be killed so that Bibi Netanyahu and the IDF will be accused of engaging in war crimes. So if you're so convinced about the honesty of the Israeli media, why is it you aren't accepting what Israeli, what Israel says? We don't want to kill civilians. We would rather the combatants be out in the open, or at least somewhere where there isn't collateral damage. How are we going to do this when they want there to be collateral damage, according to the Israeli media that she says is more credible than our media? Continue.
21: Killed are civilians.
1: Because they hide behind them.
21: But Bill, do you understand that by killing so many civilians, they are essentially multiplying extremism?
1: I do understand that. Do you understand that there's very often in the world two very bad choices, and you only...
21: I mean, I'm an American, I have to vote in presidential elections. Yes, I do know that.
1: Okay. You don't have the good choice.
21: Mm-hmm.
1: You have the bad choice and the even worse choice. Israel has been being attacked by Hamas. First of all, the entire Arab world rejected them for 75 years. They kept trying to make a deal. They kept saying, no, we want it all. That's what from the river to the sea means. It means we want it all. We don't want a compromise. They've never wanted a compromise. Israel gave Gaza back.
21: But did let's say our country was occupied by Mexico, right? We have a bunch of people who are occupying our land. And then they decide,
1: well,
21: you know what, we're going to leave.
1: Land, hold on,
21: let me finish.
1: And they weren't occupying it.
21: Let me finish. Let's say Mexico decides, you know what, we're going to leave, but we're going to control their electricity, what goes in, what comes out.
1: Because they were attacking
21: them. We're going to mow the lawn and just, like, randomly decide we're going to slaughter people because they allegedly threw rocks. They have literally nuclear...
1: Well, they didn't allegedly.
21: I mean, Israel has nuclear weapons, Bill.
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0: 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So Bill Maher speaking to this pro-Palestinian sympathizer. She doesn't seem to understand that by design, Hamas wants there to be civilian deaths to produce people like her. She said, well, Israel has a nuclear weapon, Bill Maher says. Maybe you've been listening to the show. Yeah, and they don't use it. How many seconds do you think it would take for Hamas to use a nuclear bomb on Israel if it had it? I don't know.
1: I don't know.
0: You never thought about it? Hassan Piker has a message to American Jews. Number 78.
2: And you want to know why? Because people don't f*** with Israel any longer. And if Jews in America keep putting this idea out there that they are singularly invested in Israel, eventually someone's going to come around and take action. Not against the state of Israel, mind you, but against American Jews.
0: That sure sounds like a threat to me. Someone's going to take action if Jews keep supporting Israel, continue.
2: We're teaching people the wrong lesson. I don't know how people don't recognize how dangerous this predicament is, how dangerous this is for Jews. You're running around basically tying your entire identity to a country that inevitably will be seen as basically Jewish ISIS. And you're saying, as Jews, this is all we care about. You're making anti-Semitism worse.
0: Jewish ISIS. This is a conservative commentator. And she said, Obama ultimately had to disavow himself from Reverend Jeremiah Wright, who basically said the same thing about 9/11 this guy did. Jeremiah Wright said, the chickens have come home to roost. Remember that? Number 63.
3: This is what I don't understand about Democrats right now. So when Obama was running for president in 2008, he disavowed Reverend Wright, who said something to the effect of, about 9/11, it was America's chickens coming home to roost. The same parallel is with Hassan Piker, except now the Democratic Socialist candidates, because let's be real, El Sayed is, even though he doesn't claim to be socialist, the GSA is like, we approve, we love him, they're not disavowing him one bit.
0: Now, I've said this many times, Chuck Schumer has referred to boycott, divest, sanction the anti-Israel movement as anti-Semitic. He's been saying it for years. Hassan Piker supports boycott, divest, sanction. Muammar Zohra Mamdani supports it. Abdul El Sayed supports it. And Chuck Schumer recently has said positive things about Abdul El Sayed, has never once referred to Zohra Mamdani as anti-Semitic despite his vociferous support for boycott, divest, sanction. And it hasn't done Schumer any good. According to CNN, he is the least favorite major Democrat among Democrat voters. Number 58.
4: Voters nationwide, they like the guy. They like the guy. Look at this. Okay, net favorability rating among Dems nationally. Look who's at the top of the list. It's Zohra Mamdani, plus 54 points. Better than AOC at plus 47. Better than Hakeem Jeffries at plus 27. Chuck Schumer has real popularity problems even among Democrats. He was only at plus 10. But among Democrats, Zohra Mamdani is arguably the most popular modern-day politician who's actually currently in elected office, beating all these folks. If you're a Republican, you'd be much better off going after Chuck Schumer or even Hakeem Jeffries than going after Zohra Mamdani, who still is very, very popular, at least with the Democratic base.
0: Now, let's talk a little bit about the interview that Abdul El Sayed, the Democrat candidate for Senate in Michigan, had with Jesse Waters on Fox News. There is a push for Medicare for All. Price tag was asked, it'd be cheaper than what Michiganders are paying right now for health care. Really? You have any idea what the federal budget is? Number 79?
5: Anders. No, because I don't want you guys to blow the country up. Do you know how much the federal budget is now?
6: No, neither do I. Here's

0: Here's exactly
1: what's the federal budget.
0: You guys want to, right? Pete Hegseth,
1: who used to work for your channel, do you know what the federal budget
0: wanted
1: is?
0: To raise? No. I just want to talk about this. Look, you want to talk about budgets? I'm happy to do that. The guy who used to work on your channel, I think he was like the sixth host on the five. He wanted to raise our military budget to $1.5 trillion, and you don't seem to be upset about that. What? So we could fight a war we don't know how to get out of? To raise our gas prices $5 a gallon? That doesn't make sense to me, Jesse. We want to talk about the things that we actually should spend on. To
1: I have a feeling, Abdul, you don't even know
0: schools.
1: How much money the government spends every year. Do you know?
0: Look, the question, Jesse, to me
1: is, all right, so you don't
0: know.
1: Let me tell you what it is. It's $7 trillion a year. And your plan,
0: Jesse,
1: to take over the healthcare system
0: is
1: $4 trillion.
0: And here's the problem with it. So, to exactly your point,
1: I mean,
0: do you know what?
1: I'm not very good at math. I don't think you're very good at math either, but go ahead.
0: Clearly you don't. And you don't seem to care. But I don't think most Americans want to spend that much money on.
2: Now, the Medicare for All would encompass gender reassignment surgery. And Abdul El-Sayed apparently thinks having your parents agree to your being circumcised is the same thing as having your parents agree to a gender reassignment, apparently. Number 39.
1: And sex changes for minors. Do you support that?
0: Look, you know, I remember having great conversations with my conservative friends about right to try legislation. The idea that the government shouldn't tell you what kind of health care you should have. I just think the government shouldn't tell you what kind of health care you should have. And if you're a minor,
1: you want to try on kids?
0: Now, if you disagree with that, if you disagree that health care decisions need to be made by a doctor and their parents and a patient, then we think we agree to disagree. But, you know, you want to put government inside.
1: So, Abdul, you're a doctor, right?
0: Selectively. I am.
1: So you think for a parent to slash his kid's thing-a-ling off? You think that's okay?
0: I mean, do you really want to have this conversation? Are you circumcised?
2: And taxpayers should pay for it. 888-971-SAGE.
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4: This is John Catsimatidis with the Cat's Corner. Border battles. A country without borders is not a country. I was vice chairman of the Ellis Island Foundation. Bill Fugazi was chairman. Lee Iacocca was honorary chairman. The Ellis Island, well, we wanted immigrants. We want immigrants. But checks and balances. We want immigrants that are going to come to America and they want to work 80 hours a week, just like my father, my grandfathers did when they came to America. We don't want migrants. So let's change the name. There's immigrants that want to come here and pledge allegiance to America, or migrants that want to take advantage of America. We want America to succeed. Immigrants, yes. Migrants, no. That is today's Cat's Corner. I'm John Catsimatidis.
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11: A little baby boy, my grandmother bought me a cute little toy.
12: Coming to you live from the Relief Factor studio, here's Larry Elder.
11: Told me it was my ding-a-ling-a-ling. Oh,
0: I am. So you think it's okay for a parent to slash his kid's ding-a-ling off? You think that's okay? I mean, do you really want to have this conversation? Are you circumcised?
1: Yeah, but I mean, that's a personal question.
0: Okay,
1: doctor.
0: So you probably should want to move on.
1: Is circumcision's different than castration?
0: I think it's a problem. It's a problem that you think that you get to decide what happens between a parent, a doctor, and a patient. And I'm just saying that, yes, circumcision is surgery on a kid's ding-a-ling. So if you really want to bring that up, you can. I just think you guys are really selective about how you want to talk about these things.
1: Abdul, Michigan's not going for that. That is sick stuff. Boys playing in girls' sports.
0: I'm not advocating anything. I'm just saying.
1: What about that?
0: So the question, so again, like, Jesse, you have not asked me one time about the issues that people actually care about in Michigan.
2: Not every day that a host is asked, have you been circumcised? 888-971-SAGE, 888-971-7243. I'm Larry Elder, Salem News Channel. El Sayed was asked about reparations, which is the extraction of money from people who are never slave owners to be given to people who are never slaves. Number 53.
13: And we owe the reparations of recognizing that this country was built on uncompensated labor of enslaved people. I believe we owe it to engage in reparations. There are so many ways in which we need to have a conversation about reparations. We need to invest in reparations. We need reparations in this country.
2: Of course, Democrat Party was a party of slavery, party of the Confederacy, party of Jim Crow. Democrats founded the KKK. So if anybody should be paying reparations, it should be Democrats. He said that we need to have a conversation about this. Number 54.
1: Reparations. Do you support that?
0: I think we need to have an honest conversation about the incredible debt that was put upon black folks as a function of slavery that we have yet to pay. And I just think that's fair. Like, if people are enslaved and forced into servitude, and then we don't actually have a conversation about all that was owed, that our own country agreed was owed, I just think that it's high past time to have that conversation. That shouldn't be a crazy thing. You know, I understand that, like, for folks who really want to inflame culture war, I just think it's important for us to think about how do we make sure that communities like the city of Detroit that have been segregated so that you have a disproportionate number of people as a function of redlining who are forced into certain communities, how do we make sure that their schools are made whole? I'll just tell you this, in the city of Detroit right now, they just had $700 million invested in their schools. They're still $1.7 billion behind. And a lot of folks want to say, oh, well, that's profligacy, et cetera, et cetera. No, a lot of that has to do with public policy.
1: Okay.
0: And if public policy created a level in which black folks disproportionately suffer everything from maternal mortality and infant mortality to lack of access to jobs, I think it's important for our country to have a conversation.
1: All right, so you want to have a conversation
0: about how we
1: make
0: people whole.
1: You want to have a conversation about it because we have you on the record as backing it, but now you just want to have a conversation. I got it.
2: Now, Chuck Schumer, as I said before, has referred to boycott, divest, sanction as anti-Semitic. Abdul El-Sayed supports boycott, divest, sanction. So has Chuck Schumer come out and referred to him as anti-Semitic? Au contraire, mon frère, number 20.
14: Look, the bottom line is we're going to win Michigan. Let me tell you why we're going to win Michigan. First, El-Sayed has brought in new energy and new talent into the Democratic Party, but also in Michigan itself. But second, Michigan, Trump has so bungled the Michigan economy. You know, the numbers for Trump on how well he's doing in keeping costs down in the economy is in the low 30s. In the country, it's in the high 20s in Michigan. Why? He created a trade war with Canada. Anyone who's halfway decent as president knows that the Michigan economy and the Canadian economy are totally intertwined. And he's blown it. We're going to win Michigan.
2: Chuck. You have an issue with somebody who refers to Israel as an apartheid state? Chuck. Do you have an issue with somebody who accuses Israel of engaging in genocide after what happened on October 7? Chuck. Do you have an issue with somebody who supports boycott, divest, sanction, which you have said for years, is not just anti-Israel, but anti-Semitic, and you haven't said one word? We come back. An Air Force officer in uniform stood up at a rally and called for Donald Trump's impeachment. Now this reckoning. I'm Larry Elder.
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1: 888-971-SAGE, 888-971-7243. I am Larry Elder. We are Salem News Channel. Jeff is in Sacramento. Jeff, you're on the Larry Elder Show.
2: Hey, thanks for taking my call.
1: My pleasure.
2: Yeah, I was listening to this interview with Jesse last night, and I just some of the talking points I just couldn't believe. But the slavery issue with the Muslims took in blacks all the way up to what 100 years ago. So I want to know why the Muslims aren't paying, why Al Shaheed isn't paying reparations for the slavery that was done by his people. Why all of a sudden we got to continue picking on white and white America and so forth?
1: It's ridiculous. It's ridiculous. And as you probably know, there's still some slavery going on in parts of Africa, including the Sudan.
2: Absolutely. Mm-hmm. And let's not get into the mutilation with the circumcision and so forth, because a female circumcision is a disgusting tradition that they do.
1: Jeff, not just females. You know, I traveled in the Middle East once, and there were very few dark-skinned, curly-headed men. The Arab slave trade took out a lot of men out of Africa. You know what they did with them? They castrated them so they wouldn't have sex with their women. Castrated them.
2: Yes. So yeah, and
1: how much is that worth in reparations?
2: Exactly. So what we see going on here is exactly what's going on with the mayor in New York and so forth. Is they're using the Democrat parties to usher in their policies and Sharia laws. What's going on here? That's the truth. What's going on?
1: Yep. Yeah, they're using them like pawns, like Joe Biden did. Joe Biden announced his candidacy, as we talked about before, and for 2020 by referring to what happened in Charlottesville. And what did Donald Trump say? He said the words that shocked the world. There were very fine people on both sides. I was raised in the black church. I used to go to the black church and strategize how to desegregate movie theaters and restaurants in Wilmington, Delaware. Didn't do any of it. I got arrested. I had the great honor of being arrested trying to visit Nelson Mandela during apartheid Africa. And Andy Young, the former congressman, former United Nations ambassador who allegedly was with him, said, no, that never happened. We never did. Lie after lie after lie for decades. Why? Using black people, getting them to vote in a monolith, because after all, we're the ones who care about your social justice issues, and those guys over there, those dastardly Republicans, they couldn't give a rip. And we're supposed to forget they're the party of slavery, party of the Confederacy, party of Jim Crow. After Brown versus Board of Education, there was something called the Southern Manifesto. Look it up. About 20, 25 politicians signed it. All but two of them were Democrats, claiming, I don't care what the Supreme Court says, we're not going to engage in integration. Party that destabilized a nuclear family. The party that still opposes school choice in K-12 education. We're supposed to forget all about that because, after all, I segregated movie theaters and restaurants in Wilmington, Delaware. And Joe Biden goes on Charlemagne the God show and says, you ain't really black unless you know whether you want to vote for me or vote for Donald Trump. Such condescending, such manipulation. There is a Air Force officer named Jason Watson, in uniform, at a protest, calling for Donald Trump's impeachment, and he went on a podcast and said the same thing. Well, now he's facing several military code violations. Number 59.
3: Official charges have been filed against Air Force Major Jason Watson. Major Watson has served in the U.S. military for 17 years. He's been detained twice in recent weeks after speaking out against President Trump. First, he was arrested on the steps of the U.S. Capitol when he called for Trump to be impeached over the Iran war and other issues in his uniform. Major Watson was detained a second time the day after he appeared on Out Front and again criticized the commander-in-chief.
4: What is happening with President Trump is not normal. He has failed us. And not only is he a failure as president, he is flagrantly violating the Constitution, breaking the law, engaged in rampant corruption, and is killing Americans.
3: Major Watson has remained in custody since last Tuesday, even though charges were just filed today, so almost a full week later. Brian Todd is out front with that breaking news. So, Brian, we've got the official charges almost a week after he was arrested, and the official charges are rare. What can you tell us about them?
5: Absolutely rare, Aaron, especially that Article 88 charge, which I'll get to in just a moment. But just to run down what Aaron said to us about these new charges, new information. These are new criminal military charges against anti-Trump active duty, we should say. He's an active duty Air Force Major, Jason Watson. This is according to a charging document which his attorney shared with CNN. He is charged with three violations of Article 88 for alleged contemptuous remarks about President Trump. He's also been charged with five violations of Article 92 for allegedly disobeying orders, and he's been charged with two violations of Article 133, that is alleged conduct unbecoming an officer. Now, as we mentioned, Article 88 of the Uniform Code of Military Justice, under that article, a commissioned officer who uses, quote, contemptuous words against the president, vice president, Congress, or other named officials could be punished by court-martial. And again, as Aaron mentioned, these Article 88 violations are a very rare charge. Now, in this particular instance, he was charged with this because of his June interview for a Substack publication called Defenders of Our Republic. Also for his July 1st protest there that you see in the video in uniform at the steps of the U.S. Capitol. And for his August 17th interview with Aaron on CNN. Watson was first arrested in July while protesting in uniform there on the steps of the Capitol. He was holding a sign which read, Impeach, Convict, Remove, referring to President Trump and Vice President J.D. Vance. He was then arrested last week after his interview with Aaron for criticizing President Trump again in that interview. He was placed in confinement both times. An Air Force spokesperson previously told CNN, quote, Major Watson's personal statements do not reflect the views or policies of the Department of the Air Force.
1: He started out the piece by saying these charges are rare. You're damn right they're rare. When have you seen a uniform, an officer, at a protest rally call for the impeachment of a president of the United States and call him a crook? When have you seen that? I'm sure it's happened in our nation's history. But of course it's rare. It's called insubordination. Our whole military collapses if officers do this. I'm Larry Ober.
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0: 888-971-SAGE, 888-971-7243. I am Larry Elder. We are Salem News Channel. We didn't get to Zoran Mamdani. We'll do that tomorrow. Justice Clarence Thomas was called an Uncle Tom by Congressman Benny Thompson. Said it on CNN. Here's what Clarence Thomas said in a podcast with Ted Cruz about the assertion that being black means you have to think a certain way. Number 34.
1: Really didn't like people saying, you have to do this, you have to do that. We had this saying that only two things I have to do, stay black and die.
2: Yeah.
1: And that was the retort to people who had these sort of requirements for us, these mandates for us because of our skin color. And the thing that's really kind of interesting, it wasn't until later on that people began to say that when I came to this town, one of the greatest difficulties, if you think about it, was that there were those who thought that I should think a certain way.
2: Yeah.
1: And the difficulty has been that they said, that, oh, you're confused. Well, I'm not confused. You're confused. You confuse me with someone who's been in indentured servitude or something. But at any rate, they think that here's the way you're supposed to think. Again, here's your skin color. There's this kind of deterministic view that you're supposed to think this because we say so. And I, of course, declined that invitation. And so now that means it's something that I'm a walking contradiction because I've deviated from their perception of what I should think. Explain to me how that is different. Here's what I've asked people. I said, when I was a kid, the Savannah Public Library was segregated. I said,
0: how is that any different than what Joe Biden said? You ain't really black unless you know whether you want to vote for me or vote for Donald Trump. How insulting is that? Hillary, by the way, ran against a socialist in 2016. And she said, when asked about these DSAs and these socialists in her party, she says, well, they're going through an experiment and it's healthy. Then why did you beat a socialist, Bernie Sanders, in the primary in 2016? Number 80.
3: The Democratic Party right now is, I think, going through a kind of experiment. Like, who can actually respond, particularly to young people's very real concerns about where they are at this point in their lives and what kind of future do they have for themselves? And I think that's healthy.
0: Well, then why did you beat Bernie Sanders in 2016? Why don't you step aside and have a healthy experiment and allow a Democrat, self-described socialist, to be the nominee? Let's do this again tomorrow, ladies and gentlemen. Please be here on time. I know I will. God bless.
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3: News this hour from Town Hall. I'm Jason Walker. Country music icon Dolly Parton, losing her battle briefly with cancer, she died earlier in the day in Nashville at the age of 80. In an AP interview in May of last year, Dolly spoke very candidly about her image, her work, and her life.
4: Well, I don't think about my life in terms of superstar. I'm just a working girl. I always say, and it's the truth, that I am a workhorse that looks like a show horse. But I got to keep it all up, and I enjoy all of it. I love getting to dress up, doing all these things, and at Dollywood, when we get to do all the festivals and things we have. My husband always said, if anybody was ever born to be a star, it's you. Because he sees me loving to do all the things and playing. It's like playtime for me. But I take it very serious.
3: President Trump, meanwhile, said he is very sad to learn of the death of Dolly Parton. He has ordered all American flags lowered to half-staff for the next 7 days. Two measles deaths in the United States this year reported in Pennsylvania involving unvaccinated victims. We have more on the story now from correspondent Julie Walker.
5: They're the first measles-related deaths in the U.S. this year, following three last year. State officials are not giving any more details about the two people, except that they lived in Lancaster County. The U.S. is experiencing its worst measles outbreak since 1991, with 2,777 cases as of Thursday. In November, international health officials will assess if the U.S. and Mexico have lost their measles-free status. Vaccination rates have dropped below the 95% needed to prevent outbreaks, with exemptions rising to an all-time high among kindergartners. I'm Julie Walker.
3: And more on these stories at townhall.com.
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3: Thank you, Rob, and thank you, Noah, and thank you for tuning in today and every day. 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We're not selling anything, so you can put your checkbook aside. We're only educating. Just like a student who goes to medical school, slowly, slowly, they learn every day. They learn something about medicine and life and the human body, and all of a sudden, one day, it all percolates, and they're a doctor. And, well, we're not leading to be a doctor, but we're leading to be educated. So if, God forbid, something happens to you or a loved one or neighbor or the person down the street, you can say, hey, I heard about that, and I know that there are options that you may not be hearing about from other doctors. And we know when I was educated, and still to this day, when I see a patient, I talk about all the options. We talk about local treatment, regional treatment, systemic therapy, combination therapy, multimodality therapy, even no therapy. That's how I was trained. That's what we were taught is a moral thing to do. And so we talk about, in cancer, we talk about radiation in various forms, and not all treatments are alike. And it's really hard for people to understand that one treatment may be totally different, how a radiation beam is shaped, the number of treatments, the dose, the effect, the biologic effectiveness, whether it's given with another agent or not, whether it's done before or after or never having surgery is a difference. So there's huge differences, and we try to explain this to every person who comes through. Our booklets and so on also emphasize big differences in treatment options. I know it often seems like doctors push what they do themselves. The chemo doctor often seems like encourages or pushes chemo, and the surgeon seems like pushes chemo and surgery or surgery. And we just don't want to do that. We don't want to go down that path. We want to talk about all the options, treat people as they should be treated, to inform. That's what I understand a doctor should be, a kind of a teacher. Here on the radio, I'm a teacher on the radio, but in person, if you come in, we'll talk about your situation, exactly what you have, and go through your records and ask you questions about your health and your body and review a physical exam with you and then put together all the pieces of the puzzle. And this is how we do it every day at 1384 Broadway. I had a patient last week who asked, well, why do you have to do different things? Why do you have to talk? Why do you have to examine? Why do you have to do blood tests? Why do you have to do imaging? Why don't you just do one thing and give me an answer? I said, well, okay, if you remember back a while back, there was a man named Luigi, and apparently he shot, or is allegedly shot, the CEO of a health insurance plan on the in Manhattan. And apparently he was upset, and he was upset about insurance companies, and obviously there are people who are upset, and there's people who love their insurance companies. Luigi, it seems like, hated his insurance companies, but I can tell you so many people, when I talk about insurance companies, the first thing they say is, but my insurance is fantastic. They do everything I want. And that also is fantastic. But I just want to talk about Luigi for a minute. And I'm not judging whether he's guilty or not. But I told this patient, well, why do we do physical exams and blood tests and imaging and history and all these pieces of a puzzle, just like Sherlock Holmes would put together all the pieces? And I said, well, just like when the New York City police went after that crime scene. What did they do? Well, they picked up a bottle of water and took it up and checked it for fingerprints. There was a candy bar. They picked up a candy bar wrapper and checked it for fingerprints. Then they ran through the alley where supposedly the murderer ran, and they found a cell phone. They picked up the cell phone. And then they went and traced this person on, there's something like 100,000 video cameras in New York City to look at all of us walking up and down the streets. And they were able to track this man. Let's call him Luigi, if he is or isn't. I'm not a judge of that. And they found that he was staying in a hostel. And then they went to the hostel and they got video pictures of him when the girl at the desk said, "Hey, remove your mask. I want to see your face, if your face matches your ID." And so at that hostel, they had a picture of him without the mask on. So they had this picture, they had his route, they had the finger prints on the water bottle and the wrapper, and they had the bullet, right? The bullet that went into the CEO of the insurance company. And then they publicized all this. It was all over the media. And then finally, someone at a McDonald's in, I think, Altoona, Pennsylvania, said, "Hey, I think that guy eating a cheeseburger is the murderer, or the person that's wanted." And sure enough, a few minutes later, the police came and they found the plastic gun. And this was a gun, and they found a manifesto and almost a confession on his body. And so all the pieces fit together. It wasn't just one thing. It wasn't just the bullet. It wasn't just the water bottle. It wasn't just the candy wrapper. It was everything together, the photographs, the images, the manifesto, the water bottle, the fingerprints, the fact that he checked in at a hostel, the fact they could trace him back. And that's the same in cancer. A cancer doctor should be a little bit of a detective in tracing all the facts. And it's so important not to assume something. And I'll talk about that just in a few minutes, about assuming. So often I see, for example, women with breast cancer, and the doctors act so commonly as if the breast is independent of the body, like the breast and the body are not related. But why do we fear cancer? Well, we fear cancer because cancer can travel. That's to say, God forbid, a person has breast cancer, and that breast cancer can leave the breast. It can go to the lymph nodes first, or go to the bones, or the liver, or the brain, or the lungs, or any part of the body it wants, just like invasive cancer can do. And I see so commonly, I would say, probably more than 90% of women that I see with breast cancer, and this goes on true for almost every cancer I deal with. I'll give you another example in a minute, that the doctors don't get the full picture. They don't follow all the leads. And it's really so important to follow all the leads. And when you do that, well, a lot of things can happen. Well, you can say, "Hey, this woman, I checked out this woman or this patient," it could be a man also, "this patient has nothing wrong with the rest of the body. We checked all the bones, we did bone scans and CAT scans and PET scans and blood tests and cancer markers and physical exam and history, and everything checks out fine." Or you could find possibly the cancer has traveled. So it's no longer in whatever the primary site was, whether it's the breast or the lung or the liver or the kidney or bladder or wherever, but it's traveled. So it's metastatic. So it's traveled. So that's another possibility. And then another possibility is that you find a different cancer. And I remember vividly about a year ago, a woman came to me with breast cancer, and I told her the same thing I'm telling you. And we got a scan of her body. And what did we find? Well, just for example, this one woman, we found that she had a separate kidney cancer, and we put a little needle, tiny little painless little needle in the kidney, and found that she had not only a breast cancer, but she had a kidney cancer. The two were unrelated. So she didn't have stage 4 breast cancer travel to the kidney. No, she had a localized breast cancer and a localized kidney cancer. We found them both and treated them both, and both were treated with radiosurgery. So she didn't lose her breast. She didn't have a lumpectomy or a mastectomy. She didn't want that. She didn't want anyone cutting on her body. So we were able to treat her breast with success. And then, of course, I asked, what do you want to do with the kidney? I said, the usual treatment in America, sad to say, is surgery. But that's, I think, because most patients are never told that there's options like radial surgery. And we've treated thousands of people with kidney cancers. Here's a woman. We staged her up, checking her out to see if her breast cancer had traveled. And in fact, we found out that she had two separate cancers, a breast cancer and a kidney cancer. And we treated both of them years ago. And now they're both cancers are gone. She's in remission. She's cancer-free. She's doing all the things she wants. She has her breast. She has her health. She has both kidneys. And this is the work that we do every day to check every patient who comes in the door, assuming the patient wants that. And we explain this. Some people don't want that. Some people say, oh, just treat my primary cancer. I don't care about anything else. Some people say that. And I try to explain why we like to get the other test to make sure that there's no spread of the cancer. And most people say, hey, doctor, that's a good idea. I really want that. I really want to know if my cancer has traveled or not traveled, or if I have other cancers. I want to know how my body is. And often people who have may have not had medical care for 5 or 10 or 20 or never years, all of a sudden are very intrigued in medicine and very intrigued about their body and want to make up for lost time and want to get the test done. And this is the work that we do every day at 1384 Broadway and 38th Street in the heart of New York City. So that's in general gives you an idea of why we talk to patients, why it's so much better to meet in person. I know a lot of people say, oh, let's just have a Zoom call. I'll send you over my records and you look at it and you tell me what you think. No, it doesn't work and we don't do it. Yeah, it's a quick way to see a patient, but it's not very fulfilling for the doctor, for me. Maybe you get paid for it. Well, I don't get paid. I don't do that. But for the patient, it's not a very good way to get answers and to get the best answers. And patients and doctors have known for hundreds of years it's best to meet in person, to sit down, review the medical facts, to know each other, look at each other in the eye, to examine the patient, and then answer all the questions. And usually there's many more questions, so many questions that I answer. And I also provide information, literature that's most appropriate for the patient, and DVD that's most appropriate for the patient. And you can get the literature yourself if you want to call us. You can call anytime, day or night, or even now. 212 Choices. It's really an important number to know. 212-246-4237. 212 Choices. And why is our phone number 212 Choices? Because we truly believe you have choices. And 212 means we're in New York City, and choices means yes. You'll have choices, even if you had that breast cancer, and even if you had kidney cancer, and even if you had two cancers in your body, and even if you never knew about it, and even if your doctors never told you about it, and even if we found out, and even if you don't want to have surgery, yes, there are choices for you. And this is the work we do. So give us a call if you want. We're super conveniently located. A lot of people walk into our office just to pick up the information and DVD, and you can do that too. There's about 500,000 people in our neighborhood between Penn Station and Grand Central and Bryant Park and Times Square, and Macy's and Port Authorities. These are some of the biggest transportation hubs in America. Port Authority is the biggest bus station in America, and between Penn Station and Grand Central, one has the most trains and one has the most passengers on trains in America. So we have a huge number of people who come to our neighborhood, and you can certainly come yourself or ask your friend who may be coming to Manhattan to pick up a package of information, but it's always best to meet in person. And we'll talk about that repeatedly. It's best to meet in person. Don't cheat yourself. When your health is at stake, please don't cheat yourself. We do everything to be accessible. We're here on the radio to be accessible. We take most insurances, Medicare, Medicaid, to be accessible. We're located in the heart of New York City by most transportation to be accessible. The subways that come to us, 1, 2, 3, 4, 5, 6, ACE, NQR, BDFF, S and 7 all come within blocks of her office. It's easy to meet with. There's thousands of city buses, of course, in New York City, coming through the Times Square area, and then all the other means of transportation. My name's Dr. Lederman. I'll be right back.
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6: You treated me. I had basal cell on my cheek. A buddy of mine went through the same thing. It looked like they went at him with a melon baller. This was on my face. I didn't want any scarring. I think I'm kind of handsome. I wanted to keep it that way.
3: So you are handsome. You're going to the Olympics. Usually in America, there's 3 million skin cancers a year, and 99% of people are led down the primrose path to have radical Mohs surgery for their skin cancer. Why are you different?
6: From hearing what you report, you know, hey, you don't need to get radical deforming. Come and see what we could do. I have a lot of trust in what I've seen and what I heard, and the treatments were very simple.
3: If Miss America comes up to you right now, what would she think about the results of your skin?
6: She wouldn't be able to keep her hands off. There is zero indication it was ever there. You know, I don't know that I got the chance to say, hey, thanks, Dr. Lederman. I tell anybody who's going down the same path, Dr. Lederman did the absolute perfect thing. That's where you should go.
3: Any regrets?
6: Not at all.
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2: 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This is Rob Redstone here with Dr. Gil Lederman in the heart of New York City. We're just a few steps from the Radio Surgery New York Cancer Treatment Center on Broadway and 38th Street. 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He was the first in New York with fractionated brain radiosurgery, and he's the first in America and in the Western Hemisphere with body radiosurgery. 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
3: We're back. I want to take just a minute to remember Jimmy Carter. Jimmy Carter was

We're in fact the first to do brain radiosurgery in New York, which is pinpoint treatment for brain tumors or cancers in the brain. That's what Jimmy Carter had. He had a cancer traveled to the brain. We also do radiosurgery for benign tumors. There's benign tumors in the brain like meningiomas and acoustic neuromas and pituitary tumors. So there's lots of tumors in the brain that most people, I believe most people, would rather not have their head opened up. Just opening up the head and doing a biopsy or surgery, there's a stroke rate, there's a death rate. So lots of people who know better tend not to want to have surgery on their head. Jimmy Carter did not want to have surgery on the head. So why would a president, why does a president choose radiosurgery for cancer treatment? Well, I believe that the patient that we have and Jimmy Carter all chose treatments for the same reason. I believe our patients choose radiosurgery because it's well tolerated, it's highly effective where we attack cancer, it's outpatient, it's proven over decades. We've treated tens of thousands of patients. There's no cutting, there's no bleeding, there's no anesthesia. And why do people come here? Well, people probably want to learn from Dr. Lederman, the first doctor to perform body radiosurgery in America, the first doctor to perform brain radiosurgery in New York, or the first in the world for any of this work. We've treated thousands, really 40,000 patients over decades. We have high success and high quality of life so commonly. And people say, well, how can I learn more? And the answer is really pretty simple. You can meet Dr. Lederman. Just call us at 212-CHOICES, 212-CHOICES. We accept most insurances, Medicare, Medicaid. We're super conveniently located in Manhattan, 1384 Broadway. You can learn, we can talk about what Jimmy Carter must have known when he decided to go through brain radiosurgery a decade before and lived years with a history of metastatic cancer stage 4. So often people say, oh, I have stage 4 cancer, I'm going to die, it's the end. Well, Jimmy Carter had stage 4 cancer a decade before, and he had a great quality of life. He was building houses. Most of the years he was with his wife and family and loved ones. And so you can learn what Dr. Lederman would tell a patient. You can learn what Jimmy Carter must have known. Just call us at 212-CHOICES. We believe that you're the president of your body, and that means that you can choose yourself what options you want, what treatment you want. Just call us up at 212-CHOICES, 212-246-4237. You can learn what Jimmy Carter must have known, and he chose radiosurgery. You can choose radiosurgery, too, if that's something that we think is appropriate and something that you may want. So the first president ever to have radiosurgery was Jimmy Carter. The first doctor to ever perform radiosurgery, Dr. Lederman. So this is our work. We accept most insurances, Medicare, Medicaid. You're welcome to call us if you want. Just give us a call at 212-CHOICES. And you can learn a lot by listening to this radio program. Radio program's on every day, and we're going to talk about that in a minute. This is Dr. Lederman. I want to talk about a woman who came to me about 8 years ago. She's in woman, she's a Hispanic woman from Dominican Republic. She had a breast cancer. She had 6 children. She came with her family. She had a mammogram because she thought to have a lesion on her breast. She had a repeat mammogram. She had a needle biopsy. And she was sent to me, and she just did not want to remove the breast. She did not want to have chemotherapy. She was 214 pounds. She was 5'4". Her bowels were fine. She had no lumps or bumps. Her needle biopsy showed breast cancer. It was at the 4 o'clock position of the left breast. She had multiple medical problems. She had high blood pressure and pain and diabetes, but she had no family history of breast cancer. A lot of people say, oh, I don't have to be worried, I have no family history. Well, here's another example. This woman had no family history, but she had breast cancer, and she chose to have radiosurgery for her breast cancer, and examined her. There was a lesion in the breast. There was firmness in the left breast, the 4 o'clock position. There were no lymph nodes involved. Her liver was fine. Her abdomen was fine. Her extremities were fine. She had proven breast cancer, and she was treated years ago, nearly a decade ago. And, well, why are we talking about her today? Well, she came in this week,
and she gets some mammograms. People often say, well, Dr. Lederman, do you arrange testing for patients? Well, of course, we do physical exams and blood testing and imaging. And this woman had an imaging, she had a mammogram.

0: and there was a question of a lesion in the breast. And she asked me, do you think I should get a biopsy? I said, sure, why not? A needle biopsy is so easy. And I can tell you, it made her day one of the most happiest days ever. She had a needle biopsy about 8 years after having breast cancer and after having our treatment for breast cancer. And the biopsy showed no cancer. The cancer was gone. She had had a left breast cancer. It was biopsy proven. She had radio surgery. She did not want to have mastectomy or radical surgery. She did not have systemic therapy. And now she has proof that the cancer is gone. She had a biopsy in the same site. Some people say, oh, do you always get biopsies? No. She had a biopsy because the radiologist was concerned about a spot in the breast. That was the breast that had cancer before. We got the biopsy, and the biopsy was negative. So she is so happy. 8 years later, cancer-free after our treatment, and we treat so many women with breast cancer. You, if you have a question about breast cancer, can call us. You can get information. Just call us at 212-CHOICES, 212-246-4237. You can ask for a package of information. It's sent to you at no charge, no obligation. Or if you want to have a serious conversation about your situation, it's always best to meet in person. And I just want to take a minute to introduce myself. I like to do that because so many people would talk about things that don't really have a background or training. So my name is Dr. Gil Lederman. I was born in Waterloo, Iowa, went to university, public schools first, and then, of course, university, medical school, was an MD, real medical doctor, MD at age 25, like my illustrious brother, Ted, MD at 25, and like Ariel, Dr. Ariel Lederman, cancer doctor working here, wonderful doctor, smart doctor, compulsive doctor, loved by his patients, all three Ledermans, Dr. Ledermans, MDs at 25. I went on to the University of Chicago, Michael Reese, trained in internal medicine for 3 years, treated thousands of patients, board certified internal medicine, then went on to Boston, Harvard Medical School. Dana-Farber, the prestigious Dana-Farber, trained for 3 years and remained on the staff, treated thousands of patients treating cancer, diagnosing and treating cancer. Then also at Harvard Medical School, at the well-known Joint Center for Radiation Therapy, 3 more years. Board certified, treated thousands of cancer patients there as well. The only Harvard-trained, triple board-certified radiation doctor in New York, one of the few in the world, here for you at 1384 Broadway, accepting most insurances, Medicare, Medicaid. Dr. Ariel Lederman is also here, seeing patients, board certified, trained at some of the most prestigious hospitals across the nation, is meticulous, thorough, thoughtful, caring, loved by his patients and their families, loved by the staff. This is the work he does. And you're lucky to have Dr. Ariel Lederman caring for you if you wish. This is the work we do. And why do we introduce ourselves? So you know who we are, who's on the other side of this radio. And we're here every day. And we'll talk about that in a few minutes. We'll be right back.
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2: We are back, and I often talk about people that come in to get a checkup that don't have known cancer. They were no biopsies, no cancer, no treatment. They just make an appointment and want to get checked up. So I want to talk about a man just like that. He's 63 years old. He's from Jamaica. He's married. He has three children. He came by himself. He has two brothers. Both have prostate cancer. And he came for a checkup. He had had pain in the testicles. He said the pain got better. He was waking up four times a night to urinate. He said he had urgency of urination, but he didn't leak urine. But he has his testicular pain. He said his vision was okay. He is 220 pounds normally after he retired. And before he retired, he was 208. His height is 6'2", so he's a big man. He's not had colonoscopy. He resides mainly in Florida. But he's here because, well, his brothers were treated here successfully, and he wants to go with a winner. So he came to me. He was offered the colonoscopy. He never had it, and that's something we talk about all the time. He had cardiac stents. He has known heart disease. He had two brothers that had prostate cancer. He was an electrician, and he moved to Florida. He owns a home there, and I checked on him. And, well, his prostate was enlarged. He had frequent urination, he had a family history, and we checked him out. So he had no known cancer, no proven cancer, but he wanted to get checked out. And so we checked him out, and we checked his urine, first of all. And when he urinates, normal urine, the bladder holds about 200 to 300 cc's, which is a measurement, cubic centimeters. And when a person urinates, most all that urine comes out. So this man, his bladder held 180 cc's, but when he urinated, only 60 cc's of urine came out, which means 120 cc's of urine stayed in the bladder, which means the majority of his urine never came out of the bladder. It's stuck. It's stuck. And then he had an MRI. We arranged for an MRI for him. An MRI was PI-RAD 5. MRI is done to look at the prostate, and, well, there's a scale. There's a scale in medicine for most everything. So an MRI scale, PI-RAD is the name, and it goes from 1 to 5. 1 means it's almost certainly not cancer, but I have plenty of patients who have PI-RAD 1 who have cancer. This man had PI-RAD 5. And with PI-RAD 5 means he's most likely has cancer. He has extracapsular extent, means it's going beyond the capsule. It's going into the seminal vesicles. It's going into the nerves. And it's going in a nodule more than 3.5 centimeters of a mass inside the prostate. And his PSA is high. So this is a man that walked in the door with no known cancer. He did have a family history. And leaving, he has lots of issues. He's got this urine that won't come out of the bladder. He has an MRI which shows most likely cancer. It's traveling through the capsule, seminal vesicle nerves, with a 3.5 centimeter mass in the prostate and a high PSA. And we've arranged immediately for him to have a tiny little biopsy of the prostate to prove what's going on. Most likely he has prostate cancer. And hopefully we found it early before it traveled. And of course we'll get other tests on him as well, including bone scans and what's called a PSMA, which is a fancy PET scan. It's one of the fanciest tests and most expensive tests around. Usual price is like $7,000, and we fight with the insurance companies to get that approved so a patient knows if the cancer's traveled or not. But his cancer's already going through the capsule and seminal vesicles and wrapped around the nerves in the pelvis. And this is the work we do, and this is why it's so important. if you haven't been checked up, if you're just walking through thinking nothing can happen to you, well, things can happen, and bad things can happen. So it's better to come in and get checked out like this man, rather than to think, oh, I'm feeling okay today, I will worry, I'll let the cares of tomorrow wait until this day is done, which is a famous Irish proverb. Let the cares of tomorrow wait until this day is done. No, it's better to come in, make an appointment, get checked out, whether you're a man, woman, child. There's tests that can be done, blood tests, physical exam, imaging tests, like this man. And he had imaging to show his bladder wasn't working. His bladder was blocked up. He had a big mass in the prostate that's already left the prostate. He has a high PSA and a high suspicion of an advanced cancer. And this is the work that we do every day at 1384 Broadway, Broadway and 38th Street, in the heart of New York City. And just on the other side of the coin, let's say, is a 60-year-old man born in Puerto Rico. He's married with a child. He came to me with a PSA of 6.86. He was on a medicine called Proscar, which can diminish the actual PSA. It can make PSA artificially low. So we took that into consideration. He also had urinary frequency. He was urinating three times a night, which is not normal. We offered to check him out for his prostate and his bladder. He did have a bladder checkout, and he had a biopsy of his prostate. The prostate biopsy showed cancer. He was urinating three times a night. He had no bleeding. His weight was 159. 2 years earlier was 170. He says he lost weight because of a diet and going to the gym. He also had heart bypass surgery, so he's got other things going on in his life. I examined him. He had a nodular prostate, so his nodules in the prostate. He had a high PSA. Remember, the PSA was on Proscar, so actually the real PSA was much higher than the 6.86. It was a stage T2 prostate cancer. And I should tell you one more thing, and that is we treated him 8 years ago for prostate cancer. 8 years ago, and of course he came in now to get checked out, and now his PSA is zero. So this man is very happy that his advanced cancer is in remission. He's doing great. How do you know if the cancer is successfully treated with prostate? Well, the PSA should go down to zero and stay at zero for the rest of one's life without other manipulation, without hormones and other things. And he received no hormones. A lot of men don't really like the hormones because all the things it can do to the body. It's something we talk about to every man that walks in the door. This is the work that we do every day at 1384 Broadway, where we've treated 9,000 men. One doctor here, guess who, has treated 9,000 men over decades with lots of experience, probably more than anyone else. And we have data and booklets and DVDs, all kinds of information to share with you. I've never seen any such literature from any other doctor or facility. So we have lots to offer you if you wish. So if you have a question about prostate, give us a call. If you don't know anything about your prostate, whether you're a man or a loved one, bring in your loved one, or a man, come in yourself, or a child, bring in your dad or uncle or brother and get checked out. It might save your life, like this man who walked in the door with a Pyrad 5 nodular prostate growing through the capsule. Hopefully his visit will save his life, and that's why we're here every day. And for this other man, well, he's cancer-free years later, and most likely he will remain cancer-free with the PSA never rising, and most likely will never, ever see his cancer after radio surgery here at 1384 Broadway. Super convenient, accepting most insurances. Call us at 212 Choices if you wish. I want to talk about a woman who came to me 55 years ago, years ago. She's born in New York City. She's 55 years old. She has three children. She came by herself. She's 55 but has a history of stroke, high blood pressure, asthma. She's a smoker. And she had a mammogram which showed a 9-centimeter mass in the right breast, 9 centimeters, the size of a fist. And she had enlarged lymph nodes. She had a biopsy showing cancer. She had biopsy and workup at one of the biggest hospitals in New York City. She had deformity of the breast. She couldn't feel the lymph nodes, but they were there. Her weight was 162. She was 4'11". She was a smoker. And of course, I encouraged her to stop smoking. She was short of breath even on exertion. She had colonoscopy, which is great, and she had pap smears, which is great. And we called that big hospital, get our records. Her mother had a breast cancer, so her mother had a mastectomy, and this woman just did not want to have a mastectomy. And on exam, she had a large mass in the upper outer quadrant of the right breast. She had palpable lymph nodes up to 2 centimeters, almost an inch, in her armpit. The rest of her exam was A-OK. And she chose to have our treatment only. Even though she had this large mass in the breast and lymph nodes, she wanted our treatment only. And well, that was years ago. And so she came to me recently, and the radiologist wanted to do a biopsy. They couldn't believe that everything went away. This huge mass and lymph nodes went away with our treatment only. And so the radiologist asked for a biopsy. And I encouraged the patient, you can get a biopsy and just check it out. She had a biopsy, which is a tiny little needle in the breast. It was painless and easy and simple. And even the biopsy shows no cancer. She is cancer-free. The imaging is great. The physical exam is great. The biopsy of the breast is great. This is the work that we do every day at 1384 Broadway, Broadway and 38th Street, in the heart of New York City. Every night, we're on at midnight, and patients, of course, love to sleep with Dr. Lederman and wake up with Dr. Lederman and work with Dr. Lederman. And you don't need a radio to listen to the radio. You can tune in on your phone or your computer anywhere in the world. And we have people, I know this because they come here, people in Shanghai and Bangladesh, listening to us on the radio. And they come here because they like what they hear and they can't get such care elsewhere. And, of course, we have people throughout the New York and tri-state area and across America. So many people get our information. And New York has about, 18 million people. And so many people get our information and send it to their loved ones. You can call us with your loved one's address if they need cancer information, or have your loved ones call us to get a package of information. There's no charge, and lots of learning you'll get from the DVDs and from our booklets, and lots of learning from listening to the program. But the best learning, if you have an individual cancer problem, is to come in person. 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
2: We are back. I want to talk about another man. There's another man who walked in the door, wanted to get checked out just a couple of days ago. He's 65 years old. He's single. He's by himself. No kids. He said he had BPH, okay? He had BPH. Well, how does he know he has BPH? He doesn't know he has BPH. He says that, but he doesn't know. And BPH means benign prostatic hypertrophy, that it's only benign things that are causing problems for his prostate. He said, oh, I've had BPH all my life, he said. He has increased frequency of urination, he said. He wakes up 3 or 4 times a night to urinate. He says in the daytime he urinates every 15 minutes. And he has some blood in the urine occasionally, and has pain when he urinates. And, well, it doesn't sound very benign to me to say that you're waking up all night, you're urinating every 15 minutes, you have blood, you have pain. And he walked in the door saying, oh, I have benign prostatic hypertrophy. Well, I talked about other things. He smokes marijuana, which is something I encourage him not to do. It can cause cancer and a lot of other harm, which people don't talk about very much. He never had colonoscopy. I encouraged to do that. I made recommendations to get colonoscopy. People who have colonoscopy live longer. I have some dear friends, doctor friends, who are too embarrassed to have colonoscopy. Cologuard is just looking for blood. Cologuard is not the same thing as colonoscopy. We'll talk about that when you come in. He was on no medications. He was never in the hospital. His father had lung cancer. His mother died of breast cancer. And, well, I examined him. He was a tall, slender man, and his exam was almost perfect, except his prostate was, well, I was like Mount McKinley. His prostate was rock hard, sulcus to sulcus, huge, rock hard prostate. And he had multiple medical problems. So he came in, he wanted to get checked out, and he agreed to get checked out. And, well, that was just a few days ago, and he came back a couple days later, and we found, well, number one, when he urinates, like I explained a few minutes ago, normal bladder holds 200 or 300 cc's. His bladder was holding 450 cc's, so it was much distended. And after he urinated, there was still 300 cc's of urine in his bladder. So he was not getting the urine out. So either his bladder is sick or it's being blocked up by the prostate, which could well be, as a rock-hard prostate. But in any event, why is he urinating every 15 minutes? Because he can never empty his bladder. And he knew about that. He's 65 years old. He said he had BPH all his life. Well, I think he's going to have another diagnosis after we do the proper testing, if he wishes. And we also got a PSA. His PSA was 12. So he has a rock-hard prostate. He's not able to urinate well. He's got urine stuck in the bladder. He's got a rock-hard prostate and this high PSA, and he most likely has prostate cancer. And he's lucky that he came in, and now he says he desperately wants to get good care. He's a man that didn't do anything all his life. Now at 65, he walks in the door, and he sees what harm it can be to have a cancer that's undetected. And you don't have to have symptoms. I can tell you something else. You can have prostate cancer with no symptoms, no pain, no urination. You can have breast cancer or lung cancer or pancreas cancer or bladder cancer with no pain, no lumps, no bleeding. The reason people get checked out is, number one, they're smart, and number two, they understand that if you detect a cancer early, you can cure that cancer early, a lot easier than late. And so lucky for this man that he showed up. Lucky for both of these men, they showed up to get checked out. This man had no family history of prostate cancer, so he could have said, hey, I have no family history of prostate cancer, why should I care? But he did care enough to come in, and he was suffering some with his frequent urination, waking up to urinate, urinating in the day more than necessary. And so we're getting now an MRI of the prostate to detect how big this nodular prostate is. We're getting a biopsy of the prostate. This is all in the last couple of days, by the way. We don't waste time here. I see so many people, they go from one test to another. It takes 1 month, 2 months, 3 months. They try to get another doctor. No, we don't do it that way. Here, we want to get the tests. I call up and arrange it. We want to see a doctor about prostate biopsy, I call up and arrange it almost immediately. So we try not to waste your time unless you want to waste time, unless you want to delay. And there are people who don't really want to get things done quickly. But I tell you, most people are grateful to be able to do things in a timely fashion by highly competent, skilled physicians who are well known and well respected, and this is the work we do. So this man who walked in 65 saying he had benign prostatic hypertrophy, well, he's going to be probably wrong about that. Hopefully we'll find what he has early and able to fix his urine and his prostate and his rock-hard prostate and his high PSA. And this is the work that we do every day at 1384 Broadway, Broadway and 38th Street in the heart of your city. Why do we do it? Well, to make people's lives better. This is what we do every day. Now, we're talking about another bookmark, or bookend, really, about a patient. This is a man who came from Jamaica. He's 61 years old. He's married. He had two daughters. He came with a friend for evaluation of prostate biopsy. He had a Gleason 7 cancer elsewhere, and his PSA was 7.9. So Gleason is how the cancer looks under the microscope. PSA is prostatic-specific antigen. It's a blood test. And if you don't know what your PSA is or your loved one's PSA, you should get it checked out. Come in here. We'll do it for you. And, well, he had a bone scan and CAT scan. CAT scans are not very good tests for the prostate. There's lots of doctors who do them. I don't know why, because the bony pelvis interferes with the image of the prostate. It's much better to have an MRI. So he had the high PSA by his primary doctor, went to urologist. He had the Gleason 7. He had multiple cores. 8 cores were positive. He had nocturia, which means he was waking up 3 times a night to urinate. He was offered medicines to urinate better. He just didn't want that for some reason. And so his prostate showed a large prostate, no spread. We worked him up and made sure there was no spread of the cancer. His prostate on exam was enlarged. So this is a man who was treated 10 years ago. All these things I'm telling you are from 10 years ago. He came to me 10 years ago. And now his PSA is 0. And like I've talked about earlier in the program, how do you know a man is successfully treated for prostate cancer? Well, the PSA should be 0 and stay at 0 for the rest of a man's life without any artifactual changes or medicines that artificially makes the prostate measurements go down. This is the work that we do every day at 1384 Broadway. And I want to speak about a woman who's 98 years old. So she's a very spry, elegant woman. Her daughter lives in France. Her daughter flies in from France. Why does she fly in from France? To be with her mother for an appointment. So some people say, oh, I live on whatever, 62nd Street, I can't make it, you're too far away. There's a family, they fly in from France to be with their loved ones when the loved ones comes for an appointment. So why is this lovely 98-year-old woman coming for care? Well, she was actually 98 years ago. And she had had multiple skin cancers on her face, her leg, her left foot. She had a cancer of the temple, right on the right temple, a large cancer. She was seen by a dermatologist. The dermatologist biopsied it. The dermatologist wanted to send her for Mohs radical surgery. And this woman had had Mohs before. Mohs is like an excavation of the skin. The daughter didn't want her mother at 98 to have Mohs. I think most patients don't want to have Mohs if they know better. But the problem is most dermatologists never tell patients about all the options. So she came to me. She heard a radio program. A radio listener told her, hey, go see Dr. Lederman. And I saw her years ago. And we treated her years ago with no cutting, no bleeding, invisible beams to hit that cancer on her right temple. And, well, now that is gone. Her daughter flew in from France to be with her. We checked out the other skin. When one person has a skin cancer in one area, that one person can have other skin cancers because it's the same skin type and same sun exposure. So we're checking out other areas. She's more than 100 now, doing great. She comes because she likes non-invasive, highly successful treatment with Dr. Lederman, with decades of experience and thousands treated. This is the great work that we do, I believe. God bless you for your trust. God bless you for listening.
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2: News this hour from Town Hall. I'm Jason Walker. Arrest by ICE agents up in July. Here's Lisa Dwyer.
3: New figures from the Deportation Data Project based at UC Berkeley and UCLA show that U.S. Immigration and Customs Enforcement arrested nearly 50,000 people in July, the highest single monthly arrest total during President Donald Trump's second term. Texas and Florida account for nearly 20,000 of the July arrests. In the aftermath of two fatal shootings in Minnesota in January that sparked protests and an uproar from Democratic lawmakers, arrests began to fall in February. After remaining stagnant for months, the number surged in June and then again in July. I'm Lisa Dwyer.
2: Cancer claiming the life of one of the most beloved people in American history, Dolly Parton. Was 80.
4: Her career spanned decades with hits like Jolene, I Will Always Love You, and 9 to 5. Born in Tennessee, she rose from humble beginnings, which she spoke with the AP about.
5: I'm just working, girl. I always say, and it's the truth, that I am a workhorse that looks like a show horse.
4: She wrote hundreds of songs, totaling more than 100 million worldwide sales, more than a billion streams, winning 10 Grammys with 55 nominations and 2 Oscar nominations for her music. In the end, she had it all, talent, beauty inside and out, and the adoration of fans worldwide. I'm Julie Walker.
2: Extremely long lines forming outside gasoline stations in Iran's capital as folks rush to fill up the tanks amid fuel shortages, fears of higher prices, and the always chance of more U.S. sanctions. Drivers have reported waits in some cases 2 to 2.5 hours. Washington is increasing economic pressure, that in hopes of forcing Iran to make concessions to end the war. More on these stories, townhall.com.
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2: 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I'm Rob Redstone, broadcasting in the heart of New York City. 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
3: Thank you, Rob. Thank you, Noah. And thank you for tuning in today and every day. Every day we learn through other patients. So it's a great way to learn. Just like in medical school, that's how a student learns, learns from patients. What are patients? Patients are you and me and our neighbors, our loved ones. That's patients. Patients are someone who comes to a doctor. That's a patient. Doesn't have to be sick, just someone that sees a doctor. So every day we see patients. Some have cancer. Some want to know if they have cancer. Some want to know how to best be treated for cancer. And some want questions answered. So this is who comes to us. I'm a board-certified doctor. I'll introduce myself in a few minutes, but I want to jump right in and talk about patients. And these are all people I've seen in the last few days. I want to talk about a 73-year-old woman. She had cervix cancer. She's married. She has five children. She came with her husband. She has high blood pressure. She was diagnosed with cervix cancer in the past. She had had surgery declined. She was told it was impossible. She was in one of the super-duper hospitals in a neighboring state. She had chemotherapy and radiation, and then she had radiation to the vagina. She was told she was doing great, but a PET scan showed the cancer traveled in the pelvis. So right where they treated her, it traveled. And she had no pain, no bleeding. So here's another case. Number one, she had radiation and chemo. She was told surgery is not possible. She had radiation elsewhere. She had weeks and weeks of treatment, and it didn't work. The cancer came back, number one. Number two, she had a recurrence of the cancer, but she didn't feel anything. So it's another old tale, I feel great, I don't have cancer. Well, no, you can have cancer even if you feel great. She had had cancer, she was treated. The cancer came back, but she had no new symptoms. That's why it's so important to get followed up. She had a PET scan, she had metastatic cancer. She was told by her doctors at this super pooper place she can't have more radiation. She already had radiation. She was told she had recurrent cancer, stage four, and she has to get chemotherapy for the rest of her life. The rest of her life. And that's what happens to so many people. They're told, oh, you have cancer, it's traveled, you're going to need chemo for the rest of your life. Well, it's great for the drug companies, pharmaceutical companies, hospitals, and others. Why? Because most chemotherapy is $100,000 to $200,000 a year. So you can imagine it's big business, big business. She had high blood pressure. She was on multiple medications. She had had the radiation at a super-duper place. She had a brother with cancer but unknown type. She worked in the hotel industry. She was born in Jamaica. She came with her husband. Her exam was normal. Everything was normal except the cancer came back, was detected by PET scan. What is a PET scan? PET scan is a radiation test where radioactive sugar is actually put into the body through an injection. Some people falsely believe, oh, sugar feeds cancer. Well, it's not true. You can have an ice cream every day and never have cancer. You can have ice cream, whatever. It's not feeding cancer. It's a tale. It's not true. Just like, oh, you had radiation once, you can't have it again. That's what she was told. She was told, oh, you have to have chemo for the rest of your life, $100,000 to $200,000 a year, and it's toxic. I mean, what is chemo? It's a kind of poison. It's designed to poison growing cells. Well, parts of your body are growing a lot, like the bone marrow and the intestine and other areas. A lot of people have side effects from low blood count. I see, just saw a patient the other day, platelet count, white count, red blood count, all collapsed with chemotherapy. Toxic, super toxic. And it didn't kill the cancer. It hurt the body, but it didn't hurt the cancer. So this is a woman, she refused, and she said, I'm going to find something better. She was offered to get carboplatin, Taxol, Avastin, Neulasta. She declined everything for her recurrent cancer. She came here, we saw the PET scan, we offered a biopsy to put a little needle right in that lymph node to prove the recurrence, and then she was treated with, and she chose, after being informed all the options, we talked about all the options, surgery, chemo, immunotherapy, various forms of radiation. Remember, she had had standard radiation at a big super place. Didn't work. She came here. So old tale one, you can feel something when you have cancer. No. Old tale two, you had radiation once, you can't have it again. Not true. That's why one doctor in all of the Western Hemisphere, from the North Pole to the South Pole, one doctor is first to bring radiosurgery to you. Radiosurgery, what is it? Well, it's not surgery. Radiosurgery is a misnomer. It's not really surgery. It's supposed to be a pinpoint treatment beam that acts as if it's surgery. That was the idea of the name, misnomer, radiosurgery. So this woman came to us 5 years ago with recurrent cervix cancer. Remember, she had standard radiation. It failed after a few months. Cancer came back in the nodes. We treated the nodes, and now 5 years later, cancer-free, with no surgery, no cutting, no bleeding, no chemo, no immunotherapy, cancer-free. And why are we talking about her today? Because we follow up our patients. Some of our patients, I mean, almost all patients, say, well, how do you follow me? How do I know? I tell them, we do physical exams, we do blood tests, we do cancer marker, we do imaging tests to prove to you that the cancer is gone. And she's been coming for 5 years, cancer-free, doing great. We retreated her with pinpoint treatment. Her doctors at Super Duper General told her it's not possible. Well, not only is it possible, but we do it every day. And we have probably the leading expert in retreatment here, Dr. Lederman, board certified, triple board certified at Radiosurgery New York, where we accept most insurances, Medicare, Medicaid. We're super conveniently located. She came here from a neighboring state. She was 73 years old. Why did she come here? Because she wanted a chance at better treatment. She wanted to learn about all the options, which weren't told to her elsewhere. Was she benefited by coming? Yes, she's been cancer-free for 5 years to this day. The other treatment didn't work for months. This treatment, 5 years later, cancer-free with no chemo, no cutting, no bleeding, no immunotherapy, no hospital stays, no anesthesia. This is the work we do. And we have lots of information to send you. We have booklets, DVDs. We have radio programs to describe exactly what we do. So if you're told, oh, it's not possible, they said, don't waste your time seeing Lederman. As soon as someone says, don't waste your time seeing Dr. Lederman, the best thing to do is call 212 Choices. 212-246-4237. That's what she did. And 5 years later, still cancer-free, no sign of the cancer, doing great, happy, doing great, healthy, doing all the things she wants to do to live her life. And we'll talk about a man I treated 10 years ago. This is a man, 67 years old, single. He was seen by a urologist. He had a PSA that was elevated, 4.59. He had an MRI suspicious. He had a biopsy showing Gleason 7 cancer in multiple areas. So he had a higher risk cancer because his Gleason was 7. He was waking up twice a night to urinate. His weight was 170, 6 feet tall. His bowel movements were fine. He's on medicines for cholesterol and blood pressure. He had had eye surgery at age 7. He was adopted. He knew nothing about his family history. And I should tell you, if you have one family member with prostate cancer and you have prostate cancer, you have a 72% higher chance of dying. So it's so important to get checked up. This man didn't have any family history because he was adopted, but he had high PSA. He had an enlarged prostate. I examined him 10 years ago, and he was treated here 10 years, and now his PSA is 0, and he comes to me on a regular basis. He's cancer-free, doing great. Sex life is great. Urinary life is great. And life is great. He's fully intact with no side effects from the treatment. Very happy. Short course of outpatient therapy with no hospitals, no cutting. This is the work that we do every day with 9,000 men treated with prostate cancer, probably more than any other physician around. This is the work that we do every day. And we have lots of information to send you, booklets, DVDs, information, but it's always best to meet in person if you have a question. If you don't know what your PSA is, make it a point to come in. 212 Choices, make a date. We accept most insurances, Medicare, Medicaid. It might save your life, like this man treated 10 years ago. Now his PSA is zero with an excellent, excellent quality of life. We'll talk about another man, 79 years old, married with three children, history of atrial fibrillation, thyroid disease, positive family history. His father had metastatic stage 4 prostate cancer, which is bad news, like I said before. One family member with prostate cancer increases your chance of dying of prostate cancer by 72%. He was on 22 supplements and vitamins. Another point. So many people come and say, which supplements and vitamins should I be taking? I think most people should be taking none, because there's almost no data to show any benefit. Of course, people are selling them like it's a garden of youth. It's not a garden of youth. It's not a fountain of youth. It's just a way of making money off of vulnerable people. If you want to talk about it, make a date and come in. He was on 22 vitamins and supplements. He had a positive family history. He had a Gleason 9 cancer. Gleason 9, one of the most aggressive cancers that exist. His PSA had jumped up from 1 to 5, so it quintupled in a short period of time. He had 5 positive cores, including Gleason 9. He was urinating twice a night. He was offered medicine for the urine. He didn't want that. He's an ex-smoker. His weight was 195 with a height of 6'3". He was on multiple medications for his heart disease, on Eliquis, blood thinner, digoxin, thyroid medicines, nitroglycerin, and all these 22 supplements, useless. He came to me, I examined him. He had a sulcus, rock-hard prostate, Gleason 9. Now it's been 5 years. His PSA is zero, and he's doing great. He was treated here, outpatient therapy for prostate cancer, Gleason 9. Treated with no chemo, no cutting, no surgery, outpatient therapy, Gleason 9. And we know with surgery, with radical surgery for Gleason 9, success rate's about 20%. And most people who have radical surgery, most men who have radical surgery for prostate cancer, most men, about 97-98%, lose erections. About 80% lose control of the urine, shortening of the penis. Here, there was no surgery, so there was none of that. He's sexually active. He carries on normal activities. He's functional. I've seen him on the streets with his grandchildren. I've seen him with his wife and his children and grandchildren on the streets of New York buying him ice cream and buying him toys. Just recently, he's fully active, living the life. If you look at him, he says he's 79, but he looks like he's 59, doing great with a Gleason 9, avoided radical surgery. This is the work we do at Radio Surgery New York, high quality of life. This is what we do every day. My name is Dr. Lederman, cancer doctor, here for you. 2 and 2 choices. We'll be right back.
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6: You treated me. I had basal cell on in my cheek. A buddy of mine went through the same thing. It looked like they went at him with a melon baller. This was on my face. I didn't want any scarring. I think I'm kind of handsome. I wanted to keep it that way.
3: So you are handsome. You're going to the Olympics. Usually in America, there's 3 million skin cancers a year, and 99% of people are led down the primrose path to have radical Mohs surgery for their skin cancer. Why are you different?
6: From hearing what you report, you know, hey, you don't need to get radical deforming. 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
3: If Miss America comes up to you right now, what would she think about the results of your skin?
6: She wouldn't be able to keep her hands off. 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You know, I don't know that I got the chance to say, hey, thanks, Dr. Lederman. I tell anybody who's going down the same path, Dr. Lederman did the absolute perfect thing. That's where you should go.
3: Any regrets?
6: Not at all.
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3: We're back. I want to talk about a gentleman, 63 years old, born in Jamaica with prostate cancer. This man had a T3 Gleason 6 cancer. PSA, also fast velocity. PSA's blood test, prostatic specific antigen. PSA went from 6 to 12. Remember, normal is considered 4, but with 4, your chance of having prostate cancer is 25%. By 12, it's more than 35%. He had had biopsies showing Gleason 6 cancer. So his PSA was going up, up, up. He's a black man. He's from Jamaica. We know Jamaican and Caribbean have the most cancer. I met with the Jamaican ambassador recently. He is married. He has 2 children. He has a positive family history. His brother had prostate cancer. His father had prostate cancer. And like we just said a couple of minutes ago, if you have one relative, your chance of dying is 72% higher. So this is a man in a high-risk situation. He had a high PSA. His PSA has doubled in a short period of time. He had had no CAT scan, no bone scan. He had had an MRI elsewhere. He had nocturia occasionally. Daytime urination was okay. He used to work overnight. His weight is 180. I examined him. He had a massive cancer, rock-hard sulcus. It was a T3, and his PSA had doubled, Gleason 6 cancer. Treated 6.5 years ago, he is now cancer-free. So he had lots of negatives. He had 2 family members with prostate cancer. He was a black man, increased risk. 1 in 6 black men have prostate cancer or develop it. 1 in 23 die of it. So he had 2 family members, rapid PSA velocity, big prostate, treated here, all outpatient with our unique treatment, really, in the stereotactic frame. This is the work we do. And now his PSA is 0. He's doing great. His quality of life is great.

urologists are surgeons. So it seems like to me the urologists usually don't tell people all the options about bladder cancer treatment. And people who have their bladder removed, in my experience, are really upset that they were never told about all the options. People like to hear all the options. People like to be treated fairly and to be educated. And this is the work that we do every day at 1384 Broadway. There's no obligation. You can learn. You can come over. You can spend some time. We can make some suggestions to you if you wish, whatever you want. This woman was just adamant that she did not want surgery, didn't want chemo, but she wanted her bladder and her spine treated for stage 4 bladder cancer that traveled to the spine. This is the work we do. And here's another man. This is another surgical question. This is a 48-year-old man. He's married with 3 children. He came with his wife. He has high blood pressure, diabetes, leg swelling. His PSA was 17, Gleason 7 cancer. And sad to say, he underwent robotic surgery for his prostate cancer at a super pooper place. He was told, oh, your only option is surgery. You have to have surgery. Well, he had a PSA 7, Gleason 7 cancer. He had a father who had prostate cancer. So again, he has a 71%, 72% higher chance of dying of his prostate cancer. And still, even with his high risk factors, PSA 17, Gleason 7, his doctors knew that they most likely wouldn't cure him. They took him to surgery. He had extra capsular extent and he had a positive lymph node. The cancer had already traveled. There was no testing to look at the lymph nodes. None at all. At surgery, he's only 48 years old. He lost his erections. After surgery, he leaked urine. He still leaks urine. He's still without erections. He came to me after the surgery. Why? Because he had positive margins and his PSA was going up. His PSA never went down to zero and then started rising. He started rising. So listen to the radio show, and we often talk about that. If you've had surgery for prostate cancer and your PSA is not 0.0, it's time to call Dr. Lederman. So he called Dr. Lederman. This is 5 years ago with a rising recurrent prostate cancer with extracapsular extent, positive margins, and positive lymph nodes, and positive family history. And he came here for a second chance. And lucky for him, he came, and lucky for him, he chose a treatment, and lucky for him, his PSA is now 0.0. We got his PSA down to zero when radical surgery couldn't. Radical surgery left positive margins. What is a positive margin? It means when the surgeon cuts, they cut on the wrong side of the cancer, so cancer is left in the body. And also there were lymph nodes involved, so he had a high-risk situation. Surgery really didn't help him. In my view, it hurt him because at age 48, it took away his sex life, took away his urinary control, and he came here 5 years ago and now is PSA zero in remission, doing great, living the life. This is the work we do. And of course he's upset about having surgery, but he's happy that he came here and happy his PSA is zero and happy he's doing well. And this is what we try to do, to give a second chance whenever possible. That's why so many people come here for a fresh second opinion, where we accept most insurances, Medicare, Medicaid. We're super conveniently located, close to 15 subway lines, 123-456 ACENQRBDF7S. This is the work we do. We're also close to Penn Station, Grand Central, Port Authority. People come in by train, by bus, by subway, and all the whatever 1,000 New York City buses that travel through Manhattan. So it's easy to get to us. This is the work we do every day. And for this man, came to us at 48, now 5 years later, cancer free, PSA is zero, zero, zero, zero. And we'll talk about a man with a skin cancer. He's a very compulsive man. He's a businessman. He's a lawyer. And he had a basal cell cancer on his left upper lip. It was biopsy positive. He was sent for Mohs surgery. It had prior skin cancers on the arm and the back. What is Mohs, M-O-H-S, Mohs surgery? Was a kind of excavation. Would excavate his lip. This is a businessman. He's a lawyer. He has big responsibilities. He has a family. And he doesn't want to have a deformed lip and deformed ability.

0: ability to speak and to be seen and to socialize and to have everyone looking at how, what the heck did they do to put his lip together. He didn't want that. And most people who know better choose our treatment. Unfortunately, most dermatologists, sad to say, are surgeons. And, well, they're all surgeons, but most don't tell people about all the treatment options. Here we talk about all the options. We're not afraid to. We have booklets, we have pictures, we have DVDs to show you, to share with you. You don't have to be a patient to get them. 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There's no charge. We'll send out a booklet today or whenever you want. 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We saw his cancer was on the left upper lip. We offered all the options, surgery, plastic surgery, various forms of radiation. He chose a short course of radiation, has done very well. 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This is the work that we do every day. We have experience with thousands of skin cancers. Basal cells and squamous cells and keratoacanthomas and even other skin cancers. This is the work that we do every day at 1384 Broadway, where we accept most insurances, Medicare, Medicaid. 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My name is Dr. Lederman. We'll be right back.
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0: We're back. I want to talk about a 74-year-old woman. She's widowed. She has one son. She's been getting mammograms. She had an abnormal mammogram. She went to one of the super pooper places. She had an MRI, mammogram, ultrasound. She had a biopsy at one of the super duper places, and they started her on chemo. The tumor was 22 by 11 by 9 millimeters, 12 centimeters from the nipple. She had had a satellite lesion. She had had prior mammograms, which were negative. It was an invasive cancer, estrogen receptor positive, HER positive. She started chemotherapy. It was poorly tolerated. She couldn't take the chemo. And the hospital was throwing her. What happens with many, many patients with breast cancer? They planned chemo. They planned surgery on her breast. They planned weeks of radiation. And she just bailed out. She could not take the chemo. She did not want more chemo. She didn't really want any surgery either on her breast. And she came here to learn about all the options. And she chose primary breast radiation. That is radiation to the breast with no cutting, no bleeding, no mastectomy, no lumpectomy, no hospitals, no operating rooms. She regretted the chemo. She couldn't take it. She came here. We saw her. We examined her. We got new imaging. She had a 2-centimeter mass in the upper outer quadrant of the left breast. The axilla was negative. We staged her up. We got cancer markers. And then we treated her 3 years ago. 3 years ago, she was treated with no surgery. She never finished the chemo. She hated the chemo. She hated the idea of surgery. She just did not want anyone cutting on her breast or cutting on her. And she wanted a different kind of radiation. And that's what she got here. And now 3 years later, she's in remission. She's doing great. This is the work that we do every day at 1384 Broadway, Broadway and 38th Street. We have booklets and DVDs about breast cancer. Lots of women come here. Lots of women learn about all the options. This is what we like, to explain all the options. It doesn't obligate you to anything. You can go back and get more chemo and surgery if you want. That's your choice. But most women who learn about all the options like the idea and like the success. This is the work that we do every day at 1384 Broadway, Broadway and 38th Street, in the heart of New York City. And we're talking about a 70-year-old man from Haiti. He has one daughter. He was seen by his doctor. He was actually sent to us by a doctor. We treated the doctor. The doctor worked at another hospital. He did not want to cut treatment at that hospital. The doctor came here. The doctor then sent his patient here. He had a PSA of 9. He had a Gleason 7 cancer. There was no family history. There was none. We talked about several men before with family histories. This man had no family history. He was waking up once a night to urinate. He had no bleeding, no fevers, no chills, no pains. His weight was 193, height is 5'9". He was taking vitamins, which we already talked about earlier. He was separated. He was born in Haiti, works for a school, and I examined him. He had an enlarged prostate, and he was treated 6 years ago for prostate cancer, PSA 7, Gleason 7, PSA 9, Gleason 7, and is doing well. His PSA is now 0, doing well, fully intact. This is the work that we do every day at 1384 Broadway. And one more thing, I wanted to introduce myself, because so many people give advice without knowing what their expertise is. I was born and raised in Waterloo, Iowa, went to public school, university, MD at 25. My wonderful brother, Ted Lederman, Dr. Ted Lederman, also MD, real medical doctor, MD at 25, and also Dr. Ariel Lederman, MD at 25. Three Dr. Ledermans, all MDs at 25. Ariel Lederman is here, cancer doctor, board certified, worked at the most famous places across the country from east to west coast, is here now seeing patients with new and recurrent cancers and people who are suspicious about having cancer. He's loved by his patients and their families and the staff, and is meticulous and thoughtful and thorough and caring and responsive. Super responsive and super meticulous. And patients are lucky to have Dr. Ariel Lederman to be their cancer doctor. So you can call even now at 212-CHOICES and make an appointment if you want, or get information if you want, 212-246-4237, or whenever you want, or never, whatever you want, we're available for you. Many people come by our office. We're in the heart of New York City, close to so much transportation, subways, trains, buses. We're close to Penn Station and Grand Central and Port Authority and Times Square and Macy's and Bryant Park, so that there's more than 500,000 people in our neighborhood every day. So if you want to come by or have a friend who probably comes to our neighborhood, please do so. Pick up a package of information for the picker-upper and for loved ones or neighbor, or for that person down the street who you know is suffering. Even if you're in a restaurant or grocery store and you hear someone talk about cancer, you may want to pat them on the back and say, hey, you may want to get a fresh second opinion about Dr. Lederman. I heard so-and-so. And then tell them things that you've learned by listening to the show. Radio listeners save lives. And I know that because I see patients every day. I know that radio listeners like you can save lives by learning and passing on this information, whether it's about prostate cancer when surgery doesn't work, or the woman with cervix cancer had radiation. She was told she couldn't have more radiation. Now she had radio surgery years ago, is cancer free. Or the man that had radical surgery. Surgery didn't help him. They left cancer behind. We treated him now as PSA zero, second chance. So there's lots of interesting information available that we give to you every day. Now we talk about a woman who's 74 from Dominican Republic. She's six children. She came with her family. She was found to have breast cancer. She came to me 7 years ago. 7 years ago, she was seen. She had a biopsy, showed breast cancer. She just did not want chemo. She did not want any other treatment. And we treated her 7 years ago for her breast cancer and is cancer-free. She had repeat biopsies. She just came to me recently. Radiologist saw something in the breast. They did a biopsy. Negative. 7 years cancer-free. No surgery, no cutting, no chemo, only with our method of treatment. And now cancer-free, proven by repeat biopsy. She had a tiny little needle in the breast. When a radiologist questioned another spot or a different spot, cancer-free. No evidence of cancer. And this is the work that we do every day at 1384 Broadway, Broadway and 38th Street, in the heart of New York City. And I want to talk about a man who came from Jamaica, black man. And we talk about it because, again, the high risk factor, 1 in 6 black men with prostate cancer, 1 in 23 dying of prostate cancer. He had two brothers treated here, and now he came just for a checkup. He just came for a checkup a couple days ago. He had testicular pain. He was being seen at a super-duper place. He had nocturia 4 times a night. He had urgency of urination. He had no leakage, but he has pain, especially in the testicles. And he came here, We checked his bladder. Well, his bladder wasn't working. His normal bladder holds 200 or 300 cc's. When you urinate, it all comes out. With him, he had 180 cc's of urine in the bladder. When he urinated, 120 stayed in the bladder. 2/3 of his urine stayed in the bladder. We got an MRI. MRI showed a big mass in the prostate. He had a pyrad 5. Seminal vesicles were involved. Nerves were involved. He had a mass 3.5 centimeters. So lucky he came. He came for checkup. So this is a perfect example. Who comes for checkup? He came for a checkup. And voila, we found high PSA. We found a mass in the prostate. It already left the prostate going into the nerves and seminal vesicles. And this is the work that we do every day. The next step is to get a biopsy, which we're arranging, and then scans for the rest of his body to make sure the cancer hasn't traveled. But 90% chance he has cancer. He has two brothers treated here with fancy treatment. Non-invasive treatment for his prostate cancer, and now he wants that biopsy. He wants to be treated before the cancer travels. It's a good reason for every man. He came to us at age 63 for the first time, was checked and had poor bladder function, had a big mass in the prostate, seminal vesicles involved, nerves involved. This is the work we do, and you are welcome as well if you wish. Another man, 60 years old from Puerto Rico, married with one child. His PSA was 6.86. He was on Proscar, which can artificially lower PSA. He had frequent urination. He was urinating 3 times a night. He had been on Proscar for years. He had positive biopsies, Gleason 6 cancer, urinated 3 times a night. His weight was 159. 2 years before, it was 170. He came to us. His prostate was nodular, so he had an advanced T2 prostate cancer. He was treated 5+ years ago. His PSA is now 0, and he is very happy, happy with high success, happy with his success. And this is the work that we do every day at 1384 Broadway, Broadway and 38th Street, in the heart of New York City. I want to talk about a woman who came 55 years old, born in New York City. She's single. She has 3 children. At 55, she's already had a stroke and high blood pressure and asthma. She's a smoker, and she had a mass in the breast. She had a mammogram showing a 9-centimeter mass, about the size of a fist, in her right breast. She had ultrasound. She was seen at one of the super-duper hospitals in New York City. We called that hospital for records. She had an inversion of the nipple. She had some deformity of the shape. Her weight was 162. Height was 4'11". She had a family history. Her mother had mastectomy for cancer. She did not want mastectomy. And I examined her. She had a large mass in the upper outer quadrant of the breast. She had palpable lymph nodes up to 2 centimeters. So she had a huge mass, huge lymph nodes. Came to us years ago, treated only with our treatment, no chemo, no surgery. Elsewhere, they wanted to do a mastectomy because she had a large mass in the breast and the lymph nodes. Here, she just did not want that. She did not want chemo. She did not want surgery. She wanted radiation and was treated and is now cancer-free. In fact, she had a biopsy this month, a biopsy of the breast, to prove that there was no cancer left in any suspicious part of the breast. So her mammograms are okay, her biopsy's okay, she's okay, and received no other treatment. This is the work that we do every day at 1384 Broadway. I'm talking about a man who's born in New York City, 65-year-old man. He's single. He says he walked in the door. He says, I have BPH all my life. BPH. What is BPH? Benign prostatic hypertrophy. It means benign. He told me, he walked in the door, he said, I have benign prostatic hypertrophy. That's what he came in. He says he has increased frequency of urination. He told me he wakes up 3 times a night to urinate. He said in the daytime, he wakes up every 15 minutes, and he even has some blood in the urine. And he says he has BPH. A person does not know if they have cancer or not. There's no way he would know if he has BPH or not. So he came here. He came here for a checkup. I examined him. His prostate was rock hard, sulcus of sulcus, huge, huge mass, most likely cancer. His urination was lousy. We did a test on his urine. Normal bladder holds about 200 or 300 cc's. His bladder was holding 450. And after he urinated, most of the urine, 300 cc's, stays in the bladder. So he's not able to empty the bladder. And his PSA was 12. So it's highly likely he has cancer with a rock-hard prostate and a high PSA, and his bladder's not working. And he came in the door saying he had benign prostatic hypertrophy. I don't think so. He just came a couple days ago. We're arranging a biopsy for him. We're arranging an MRI of the prostate for him and other proper tests. This is the work we do. So you don't have to know what you have if you have a question or symptoms, or you just want to have a checkup if you feel perfectly fine. You're welcome to come in for a checkup. You don't need an excuse. You don't need an excuse to come in the door to get a checkup. And many people do. For this man, it probably saved his life because he's been going around telling everyone he has benign prostatic hypertrophy. No, he does not have benign prostatic hypertrophy. He most likely has prostate cancer. My name's Dr. Lederman. We'll be right back.
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0: We're back. I want to talk about a 61-year-old man. He's an NFL football coach, very famous football coach. He came for evaluation of a biopsy-proven prostate cancer, Gleason 7, more advanced, PSA 7.9. CAT scan was negative, bone scan was negative. He had a high PSA seen by his primary doctor, a urologist. He had a biopsy, he had a Gleason 7 and 8 cores, Gleason 6 and 7 cores. He was waking up three times a night to urinate. He did not want any medicines for that. He had no pain. No bleeding. He had an enlarged prostate. He had a family history. No prostate cancer history. PSA was enlarged. Not huge, not nodular, but he had a Gleason 7 cancer. He knew that with surgery for Gleason 7, success rate in the best hands in America is about 46%. And with surgery, most likely he'd be losing quality of life issues like sexual life and urinary control and the length of his organ, and he didn't want that. He came to us 8 years ago with Gleason 7 cancer, fully active. He now has a PSA of zero with our treatment only, no surgery, no cutting, and he's a prominent position, prominent life, football coach, NFL, doing great, living the life, and carrying on with all his normal function. Another man with a Gleason 9 cancer came to us also 7 years ago with four children. He worked in a hospital, one of the big hospitals in New York City. He was found to have a Gleason 9 cancer, one of the most aggressive cancers. His PSA was high. PSA was 8. He had CAT scan and bone scan. We asked for better testing for him. He had had a biopsy before. He had had no treatment. On exam, he had an enlarged prostate, Gleason 9, stage T1C, and he chose our treatment so many years ago, 7-8 years ago, and is now cancer-free. Also, his PSA is 0. His quality of life is good. He has good urinary control. This is the work that we do every day at 1384 Broadway. My name is Dr. Lederman. I want to talk about a woman who's 98 years old. So here's a woman. She has a daughter living in the Riviera in France. She lives in Cannes on the Riviera. It's a beautiful city in the Mediterranean, in the south of France, if you've ever been there. And her mother's got multiple skin cancers. She came with skin cancers on the face, the leg, the foot. She'd had surgery, and she was just fed up with radical surgery. She was 98. Her mother, she's active and spry. She lives beautiful home on the Upper East Side. Her daughter lives in the south of France on the Riviera. She had a squamous carcinoma on the right temple. Surgeons wanted to do radical surgery. Well, first of all, there's not much skin there. Number two, she didn't want to be deformed there. She was tired of surgery for skin cancers. Many people with skin cancers have more than one skin cancer because what's the risk? Well, it's their skin type and sun exposure most commonly. So this woman had multiple skin cancers. She's 98. She's living the life. She's going out. She's eating in restaurants. Has a beautiful social life. Her daughter flies in from France just for her medical appointments. And she came to me 2.5 years ago. And, well, she did not want surgery. We talked about all the options. And she came for a few quick treatments, pinpoint precise treatments. Our specialty, special doses, which we pioneered over decades of work treating thousands of people with skin cancer, and she was treated to that area, the big cancer on her temple, right temple, and is now cancer free. Her daughter flew in from France just for the appointment, just for the follow-up. So we love the patients and families who take care of each other. It's really a sign of love and affection, and it's the ultimate, and it's a lot better than a 2-minute phone call from a family member who just doesn't seem to have time or interest for her parent. And thank God for Moses, who gave us the Ten Commandments, which said, honor thy mother and thy father. And this daughter certainly honors her mother by coming for every medical appointment, even though it's 4,000 miles away. And I want to talk about a woman who had cervix cancer. She had cervix cancer. She had had radiation and chemo elsewhere, and it didn't work. The cancer came back, so she had stage 4 cancer. She was told she couldn't have more radiation. She had to have chemo for the rest of her life. Well, she didn't like that idea. She hated that idea. In fact, she had already had chemo and radiation before, and it didn't work. If the chemo worked so well, the chemo went throughout her whole body. If chemo worked so well, the cancer wouldn't have come back, right? Because the chemo's going through the whole body. And if the radiation worked so well, the cancer wouldn't have come back either. She had standard radiation, which is so different than radiosurgery. One of the biggest questions I get is, what is the difference between standard radiation and radiosurgery? Standard radiation usually treats a larger area, low doses, doesn't work very well. Radiosurgery is more precise treatment, higher doses. We're the first with body radiosurgery in the Western Hemisphere. I'm the first doctor to perform brain radiosurgery in New York, the first doctor to perform fractionated brain radiosurgery in New York. Thousands of patients. Actually, we've treated 40,000 patients over decades. Huge experience, which is what patients like. Patients like, smart patients like, I should say, an experienced doctor. And this patient came when she was told, oh, you can't have more radiation, you can't have radiosurgery, you got to have chemo. Remember, the average chemo is $100,000 to $200,000 a year, so there's big motivations to give chemo, and maybe all the motivations are not in the best patient interest. We know that chemotherapy does not cure metastatic cervix cancer. So they would have had a patient for years getting chemo and chemo and chemo and chemo and chemo without any expectations. Whereas with us, a few treatments pinpoint, make a stereotactic frame, we aim beams at the cancerous lymph node. We treated her, and now 5 years later, she's cancer-free with no chemo, no cutting, no bleeding, no immunotherapy, no hospitals, no anesthesia. She walked in her door at 1384 Broadway, making a stereotactic frame. It's comfortable, non-claustrophobic, no pain. We aimed beams at that tumor. It was actually a cancer from the cervix that came back, even though she had standard radiation, standard chemotherapy at Super Duper General. And now, 5 years later, cancer-free, doing great. This is the work that we do every day at 1384 Broadway, Broadway and 38th Street in the heart of New York City. My name is Dr. Lederman, here for you if you want. I want to talk about a woman with a very rare tumor called a medulloblastoma. It's a tumor of the teeth. So she had a tumor of the teeth growing through and distorting her whole face. She's a beautiful, soft-spoken, nice, kind, thoughtful woman, mother of two beautiful daughters, and her life was being destroyed by this tumor growing through her jaw and distorting her jaw, all from a tooth, from the enamel of a tooth. And she went to the biggest hospitals in New York. They wanted to remove part of her face, cut off her mandible and all her teeth, and take a bone from her leg and put it in her face. And she just didn't want that. And no one offered her any other option, no other option. She came here and she learned about our experience treating medulloblastomas. With 40,000 patients, we have a huge experience over decades, I believe more than any other physician. And we offered her treatment. We talked about all the options. We treated her. And now this is a woman who used to wear a mask over her face all the time. Now she's mask-free, beautiful face. She's putting lipstick on her lips. She's got a boyfriend now. She's got a life now. She has a love life now. She is so happy. We did a measurement of her tumor just with first follow-up. It's shrunken by 66% by mathematic measurements. This is the work we do for common cancers like breast and lung and pancreas and bladder, prostate, and also for rare tumors, primary tumors, metastatic tumors, even if there's been prior treatment, prior radiation or chemo or surgery.
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2: News this hour from Town Hall. I'm Jason Walker. Secret Service says it is very much aware of a video that appears to threaten the life of Barron Trump. Here's Bill Alexander.
3: The agency confirmed that Iranian state media aired a video that appears to threaten the life of the president's youngest son. A spokesperson said they investigate anything that can be perceived as a threat toward protectees, and out of concern for operational security, do not discuss matters of protective intelligence. Iranian media have on multiple occasions circulated content threatening the president and family members.
2: A newspaper has been ordered to rehire an employee in a very controversial matter. Here's Laura Winters.
4: The Washington Post has been ordered to reinstate the fired columnist who went off bashing conservative Charlie Kirk after he was assassinated. An arbitrator forcing the newspaper to give a platform to the former Global Opinions editor, Karen Attia, despite her remarks on social media, and that the Washington Post did not have good and sufficient cause to fire the opinion columnist.
2: And by the way, it was nearly 1 year ago Charlie was shot and killed on September 10th last year. Senator Darlene Graham urging voters in South Carolina to reject a leftist movement within the Democratic Party.
5: We cannot and must not allow Democratic socialists to gain a foothold in our conservative state like South Carolina.
2: Well, Graham, meanwhile, Tuesday, winning the GOP nomination to replace her late brother in South Carolina's general election ballot, notching another win for President Trump after he threw his support behind her. Graham defeated Representative Ralph Norman in Tuesday's special GOP runoff. More on these stories, townhall.com.
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3: Hi, it is Dr. Lederman, and thank you, Rob, and thank you, Noah, and thank you for tuning in today and every day. We're on the radio every day, sometimes several times we're on the radio. Why? To educate. We're not selling anything. We're educating so that you, God forbid, if you need care or loved one or neighbor or friend or a person down the street who you hear about and doesn't know where to turn, considers calling us, 212 choices, and come and get a second opinion about what's going on. And I want to start out with a perfect example. This is a man who is 75 years old. He's born in New York City. He's a widower. He has no children. He has diabetes. He had a history of fractured leg. He's been on medicine for his diabetes. He went to one of the super pooper biggest hospitals in New York, and they checked him out, and they found his PSA. PSA is a blood test, prostatic-specific antigen. They did a PSA on him, so they did it, looking for trouble, and then it was elevated, and then he said a young doctor, whatever that means, a young doctor told him, oh, don't worry, we didn't really need to do that test. And the man said, well, why would you do a PSA on me? He said, well, normally we would look for cancer. And the patient said, well, if I have cancer, I want to know about it. And the young doctor, he said the young, this is the patient's words, told him, quote, don't worry, don't worry. And that made the patient even worry more and more and more and more. And eventually he came here. We came here actually a couple days ago with his information. He had a PSA that was 8. And he'd gone elsewhere to get a biopsy when his doctor, when this young doctor at a super pooper place told him not to worry. That was the words that made him worry. And he had a higher Gleason score. Gleason is how the cancer looks under the microscope. He had a MRI, and he had a CAT scan. And, well, there was a word that the cancer had already gone into the seminal vesicles, and he had this high PSA. And, well, he was having lunch, interestingly enough, and it's a curious story. I should tell you one more thing about him, and that is his symptoms. He has urgency of urination. He wakes up at night to urinate. He's up at night 2 or 3 times. He has urgency, which means he has to rush to the bathroom. He has some pain. His weight is now 163. He is 5'11". He has no lumps or bumps. He has no night sweats. He never smoked. He had done his colonoscopy. So he's a man who takes care of himself. And yet he got alarmed when his so-called young doctor at a super-duper place said, well, don't worry, you've lived enough already. That was a kiss of death to send him here to Radio Surgery New York. And in fact, he had a higher Gleason score cancer, had a high PSA, and he had an MRI showing possible involvement of the seminal vesicles. What are the seminal vesicles? Well, the seminal vesicles are attached to the prostate, and that's often one of the first places prostate cancer travels. When it starts leaving the prostate, going to seminal vesicles or the nodes, and then often later on, or sometimes only to the bones. So these are the places that need to be investigated for a man who has prostate cancer. And, well, his other doctors, he went to finally see some other doctors who did the biopsy and who did an MRI. They didn't do the best possible test. The best possible test is called a PSMA test, a prostate PET scan, specific for prostate cancer. It's an expensive test. It's about $7,000. And most insurance companies, not every insurance company, will cover it. We often ask them to cover it. We routinely do. Some men don't want that test. Other men want to know everything possible. And he came to me. Why did he come to me? Well, that's a good point. If you've ever seen this movie, there's a movie with Billy Crystal and Meg Ryan, and it's filmed in Katz Deli, which is a very famous deli in Manhattan. And then they're in the scene, they're talking about their love life, and Meg Ryan is explaining how sometimes women aren't honest with the men, and Billy Crystal doesn't believe that women can not be honest with him. And then she goes on in the middle of this restaurant and shows how she can even deceive him, plus all the other patrons at Katz Deli. Well, why am I talking about Katz Deli and this patient? Well, this patient was having a pastrami sandwich at Katz Deli by himself, and there next to him were two men. And two men, each of them had prostate cancer. Now, one of these men was treated at one of the super-duper pooper hospitals, and he was left impotent. He was left leaking urine. His penis was shortened, and his cancer came back. So it was everything that could go bad went bad at this super-duper hospital. And the other man had been treated by, guess who? Dr. Lederman. And I know it's incredible to tell the story. I was amazed when I heard the patient telling me the story just this week. And the other man said, well, I was treated with Dr. Lederman, and I had non-invasive treatment, outpatient treatment with Dr. Lederman, and now my PSA is zero. My sex life works. My urine is in complete control. I've had no shortening of my vital organ. My PSA is zero, and everything's perfect. And here was diametric opposites. One man went to super-duper general, and everything went wrong. He was left impotent. He was left leaking urine. His vital organ was shortened, and his cancer came back. How does he know it? Well, the PSA went up, and the cancer started spreading, whereas the patient I treated was perfect. PSA was zero. He had complete urinary control. His sex life was good. He had no shortening of his vital organ. And at that point, in the middle of Katz's Deli, unlike that movie scene, which you may have seen or can go Google that scene of Billy Crystal at Katz's Deli, my patient, it wasn't on videotape, but he told me the story, and that's indeed why he came here. And of course, I examined him. He had an enlarged prostate. He actually had a nodular prostate, so he had a large nodular prostate. And I wonder if the doctor who told him, oh, don't worry about it, even did a rectal exam, even did a prostate exam, or even did an MRI. The patient said nothing was done because he just told him, don't worry. He's 70 years old. Don't worry. So here we respect patients, whether they're 7 or 17 or 27 or 57 or 77 or 107, whatever. We believe the patient has a right to get proper medical care. We don't discriminate against anybody for any reason, including age. And so here we are getting that PSMA test. We just want to make sure there's cancer in the seminal vesicle or not. And one reason our results are superior is that we most commonly treat the seminal vesicle along with the prostate. Why? Well, to make sure that the patient has the best chance to be cancer-free. In our work, unlike radical surgery, where most men end up, 97% have damaged their sex life, you know what that means. 80% are leaking urine. Shortening of the penis is common because, just like when a plumber cuts out a segment of a pipe to make that pipe work again, the ends of the pipe would have to be reconnected. Well, when the prostate's removed with radical robotic surgery, the prostate and the urethra is the tube that carries the urine from the bladder, where it's stored, out to the world. Well, when the prostate's removed, that part of the urethra is also removed, which then shortens the penis. So that's a big boo-boo as far as I'm concerned with radical surgery, along with less good results. We know with radical surgery for Gleason 7 cancer, in the best hands in America, success is about 46%, with us 90%. Another reason to come here. Another reason is we have probably one of the largest experience, having treated 9,000 men with prostate cancer over years, with high success and high quality of life and lots of experience. And most people who come, men and women and children, don't want to be biased. They don't want to be prejudiced. Oh, you're too this or you're too that. No, you should tell the patient, and I tell the patient all the facts as best as I can do. I don't try to sell them anything. I'm not saying, oh, you have to do this or have to do that. often patients say, well, what do you recommend? I said, well, let's look over the facts. And you're a smart person, and we educate. People can be smart and not educated about cancer. That's pretty typical. But we like to educate the patient so the patient can learn about all the options. We're not pushing surgery or pushing radiation or pushing chemo. We talk about all the facts so that patients can feel comfortable choosing what they feel is best for them for many reasons. Many people want surgery for every reason. It doesn't make sense really about prostate cancer, but you can want that or not want that, or want the best treatment, or want to try to keep your quality of life, or want to go to a doctor who has experience of 9,000 prostate cancers treated over decades with high success. So there's lots of reasons people come here. Also, we have information and literature to send you. So a lot of people like to call us, 212-CHOICES, and get a package of information, DVD, about our special work. And, of course, it's always best to meet in person. Why? Well, that way we can talk it together. I can see the patient can see me, the patient can bring their loved ones, the patient can be examined. The patient can think of questions while I'm asking them questions. That often is the case. I can tell you that about 90% of the time, when I talk to a patient, they actually don't know all the facts of their own case. So we are often able to educate patients about themselves as well as about the work we do and others. And we show you information, whether it's about proton beam or radical surgery or robotic surgery or node treatment or whatever, and major centers across America. And this is the work that we do every day. And I can tell you, for this man who was told, oh, he's too old for treatment, age 70, well, he's treated a lot differently here. And luckily or not, he went to Katz Deli and had a pastrami sandwich, and he sat next to two men, each of whom had prostate cancer, one treated at Super Duper General and one treated by me. And that was so convincing for him that he made a pell-mell visit to us. We went over all his documents. I examined him. We're getting complete imaging, repeating the blood tests to get a current PSA. And this is the work that we do every day. And you're welcome to come here, whether you like pastrami or not, whether you go to Katz's or not, whatever. Even if you're a vegan or vegetarian, you're welcome to come to Radio Surgery New York at 1384 Broadway. By the way, we accept most insurances, Medicare, Medicaid. It's easy to get to us. We're accessible. There's 16 subway lines coming close to us, 1, 2, 3, 4, 5, 6, ACE, NQR, BD, 7, Fs, and Q, all within steps of our way. Also, all the transportation, whether it's Penn Station or Grand Central, all the trains that come to New York City are steps away. Port Authority is actually only about a 5-minute with about more than 1,000 buses. It's the biggest bus terminal in New York, in America. And Penn and Grand Central are the two biggest train stations with the most. One has the most trains, one has the most passengers in America. 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
5: You treated me. I had basal cell on in my cheek. A buddy of mine went through the same thing. It looked like they went at him with a melon baller. This was on my face. I didn't want any scarring. I think I'm kind of handsome. I wanted to keep it that way.
3: So you are handsome. You're going to the Olympics. Usually in America, there's 3 million skin cancers a year, and 99% of people are led down the primrose path to have radical Mohs surgery for their skin cancer. Why are you different?
5: From hearing what you report, you know, hey, you don't need to get radical deforming. 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I have a lot of trust in what I've seen and what I heard, and the treatments were very simple.
3: If Miss America comes up to you right now, what would she think about the results of your skin?
5: She wouldn't be able to keep her hands off. There is zero indication it was ever there. You know, I don't know that I got the chance to say, hey, thanks, Dr. Lederman. I tell anybody who's going down the same path, Dr. Lederman did the absolute perfect thing. That's where you should go.
3: Any regrets?
5: Not at all.
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3: We're back. I want to talk about a 61-year-old woman. She's from Africa. She's from Nigeria. She came to me with breast cancer. She had two lesions. She was divorced. She has four children. And she came. She had missed her mammograms the previous year. She had some abdominal pain. She had some breast lesions. She had a mammogram which showed a mass in the right breast, and she was scheduled for surgery. And, well, she saw surgeons after a biopsy. So she did a biopsy which showed ductal carcinoma in situ. She missed the surgery. She was scheduled for surgery to remove part of her breast. She missed that. She had an MRI done, and then the MRI was done and showed a second tumor in the breast. And then the surgeon wanted to remove her whole breast. And she went to one of the super pooper pooperist hospitals about cancer treatment for her multifocals. She had two masses in the breast. She refused surgery. She was told, oh, your cancer is spreading. There was one tumor, now there's two tumors. When you have two tumors, you have to remove the breast. She was told that. And then she saw another surgeon who told her, oh, you have to have mastectomy and then reconstruction to remove the breast and then to reconstruct the breast. And that's what she was told. Her father had prostate cancer. She's a teacher. She has four children. She was born in Africa. She had a palpable mass in her armpit, and the right lesion was above the nipple. There was another lesion on the lateral side of the breast. The left breast was A-OK, so she had two nodules of cancer in her breast. And one more thing that I didn't tell you, and that is that she came to us 7.5 years ago. So she was treated 7.5 years ago with no cutting. She refused lumpectomy. She refused the mastectomy. She didn't want reconstruction. She didn't want someone cutting off her breast, removing the breast, and then trying. Reconstruction is a misleading word, because so many women who think that, oh, I'm going to have reconstruction. Reconstruction is like when a building falls down and you reconstruct it. You have the same building. But when you have a breast, what God gave you, reconstruction, the surgeon is not reconstructing what God gave you. And a lot of women are upset because they lose a nipple areolar complex often, most commonly. And so there's loss of sensation, there's loss of appearance, there's loss of texture, there's loss of symmetry. And then some surgeons say, oh, let's remove both breasts and reconstruct both breasts. Well, that's even doubly bad. And there's really, in my view, no reason to remove the second breast. It's healthy and normal, but surgeons have their own agenda, which you probably know about. And so she came to me 7.5 years ago, and we treated her only with radiation radiosurgery, only with radiation radiosurgery, no cutting, no bleeding, only with our treatment. And, well, why are we talking about her 7.5 years later? Well, she came in to get checked up, and we checked her up. And she was concerned about a pain in the shoulder. And, of course, I'm too concerned when a cancer patient has pain. It's new or different. And so we staged her up. We got new scans of her body, new scans of her breast, new scans of her bones. Everything's normal. She's in complete remission. The scans showed some arthritis in the shoulder. That was it. No cancer in the shoulder, no cancer in the breast.

We have literature for you. We have a booklet just about breast cancer. We have a DVD just about breast cancer. And, of course, it's always best to meet in person. And, of course, for every woman should be examining her breasts on a regular basis, let's say every month, and getting mammograms and ultrasounds and imaging and physician exams. And there's also blood testing that is useful for breast cancer. So there's lots of reasons. With more than 200,000 women a year with breast cancer, there's lots of reasons to check the breasts and find, if, God forbid, you're going to have cancer, to find it early. Early is always best. This woman had multiple cancers in her breast, the same breast, was treated with us, no surgery, no lumpectomy, no mastectomy, no chemotherapy, and now 7.5 years later, cancer-free, no evidence of disease. And this is the work that we do every day at 1384 Broadway, Broadway and 38th Street in the heart of New York City. I'll talk about a gentleman who was seen 62 years old from Guyana. He's a black man. I said because in the black community, 1 in 6 black men will get prostate cancer. 1 in 23 will die of prostate cancer. So you think about it, it's an epidemic in the black community. Every man is at risk for prostate cancer, white, green, purple, whatever, of any religion, of any persuasion. I've seen it all. This man came 62 years old from Guyana. He's married. He had 7 children. He had a high PSA, and he was in Guyana. And years before he came to me, he had a biopsy, and it showed cancer. And he came to me. He never had treatment. He was urinating throughout the night, 3-4 times a night. He had slow urination. He had no bleeding. I should tell you one more thing. You don't have to have symptoms to have cancer. So you can have a nodule cancer in your breast or your lung or your pancreas or your liver and not feel it. So don't think, oh, just because you feel great doesn't mean you are great. And that's why we get colonoscopy, we get testing and blood testing and physical exams. And actually, a third of the patients that come to us come to get checked out, to check out whether they have prostate cancer or breast cancer or lung. People come to get checked out. And there's 3 main reasons to come to Radio Surgery New York, Dr. Lederman. One is to get checked out. You don't have cancer you know about, to get checked out. Second one is you were just diagnosed with cancer and you want to get the best possible treatment. Like this woman I just told you about who had breast cancer and multiple surgeons wanted to remove her breast and she just didn't want to do it. And now 7.5 years later, cancer-free, doing great. Perfect breast, beautiful woman, beautiful life. Doing great. And then the third category, so first is getting checked out. Second is newly diagnosed and wanting to learn about all the options first, which is really smart. And then the third category, equally smart, is that you had cancer and you're getting treatment, whether it's chemo, surgery, or radiation, and it's not working. It's not tolerated. You just can't take it, whether you have pain and numbness in the hands or low blood count or the cancer nodules are growing. It's not working. It's not wanted. It's not tolerated. And many people come to us wanting a fresh second opinion in any of these instances to get checked out, newly diagnosed cancer, or you're having cancer treatment that's just not working in your favor. So this man, he came to us, and I should tell you that he came years ago with a Gleason 7 cancer. He had high-grade cancer. He weighed 155 pounds. His height was 5'4". He was waking up at night to urinate. He had some pain. We wanted to check on that. He works as a mason. He's married. He has 7 children. He was born in Guyana on exam. He had an enlarged, huge prostate, sulcus to sulcus, huge cancer. And so we got the biopsy, approved cancer, Gleason 7, and he was treated. And this man was treated 9 years ago, actually. He came 9 years ago. Why are we talking about him today? Well, we're talking because he came in today for, came in not today, he came in yesterday for treatment, and his PSA was 0. And this is the work that we do every day at 1384 Broadway. So this is a man who was seen in Guyana. He was known to have cancer. He just walked away, just did not want to be treated, wasn't convinced. Came here. We showed him all the data from major centers across the country. We showed him our work. We've treated 9,000 men with prostate cancer, a huge number, probably more than anywhere else. And so he now has a PSA of 0. His sex life works, his urinary life works. He continues to carry on all his normal activities, his family life, his working life. He's a mason, and he's really grateful and happy and doing great. And this is the work that

0: we do every day at 1384 Broadway, Broadway and 38th Street in the heart of New York City. We're on every midnight from midnight to 1 a.m., and lots of people like to go to sleep with Dr. Lederman and wake up with Dr. Lederman, and this is the work that we do every day at 1384 Broadway to educate so that you can learn. And I can tell you, so many listeners save lives. So many patients have come to me because a radio listener like you passes the information on, just like a medical student learns case by case. You too learn case by case. Like today, for example, you learned about a woman who was told she had to have mastectomy, she had to have reconstruction, they were going to do double reconstruction, and now 7.5 years later she's cancer free with both breasts intact, no evidence of disease. Or this man who had prostate cancer, who was told he's too old, went to Kansas Deli. So many stories. This is the work that we do every day at 1384 Broadway, Broadway and 38th Street in the heart of New York City. My name is Dr. Lederman. If you have questions, call us at 212 Choices, 212-246-4237, 212 Choices. 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We're in the heart of New York City. 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
2: We are back. I want to talk about an 84-year-old man. He's a consultant. He's married. He has 4 children. He came with his wife. He has a history of skin cancers, cholesterol, high blood pressure, cardiac valve replacement, and he has a erosive lesion on his nose. And he tells me he had surgery on his nose in, 2 years earlier. He had had freezing, he had Mohs, he had a biopsy. They cut off part of his nose, and it never healed, and now the lump is growing back. It's raised, it's red, it's ulcerative. It looks 99.9% like the Mohs surgery. Mohs is a surgical method. It's a radical surgery method for treatment of skin cancers that Mohs did not work. And I know that they tell people, oh, Mohs gets the last cancer cell. They see the last cancer cell. Well, that's not really true. Doctors cannot see the last cancer cell. And if you ask your surgeon, if you've had Mohs, for a pathology report, in my view, you'll never get the path report from that Mohs where they see the last cancer cell. I've never seen a path report, even though I've treated thousands of skin cancers. So this man had had Mohs surgery. The wound never healed after Mohs. It's been there for several years, and now the big lump is growing back, and it's getting worse and worse and worse. He also had a PSA that's been going up from 4 to 6. He never had an MRI, never had a biopsy. He was seen at some of the biggest, most super-duper hospitals in Connecticut. He comes from Connecticut, and lots of people come from all over the country to get innovative answers and innovative treatment options, which were not given to him elsewhere. And I examined him. He had an ulcerative, lumpy mass on the right side of the nose. It was raised and red and looked, as I say, most probably like the cancer came back after Mohs surgery. He also had a lesion on the left neck, which is ulcerative, and should get a biopsy of both of those. Biopsies should be easy. Biopsies should not be painful. Biopsies should be easy. You can put a tiny little needle into the tumor and get an answer, so it doesn't have to be deforming or terrible. Be a tiny little needle into the mass, pain-free, and a couple days later she have an answer. And I encouraged him to get a biopsy of his nose and of the lesion on the left neck. When Mohs surgery obviously did not work, there wouldn't be a mass growing back. The wound should have healed. With us, there is no wound. With us, there's no cutting and bleeding. And why do people with skin cancers come here? Well, the number one reason is they had Mohs before, and they don't want Mohs again, number one. And for people who never had Mohs, they don't ever want to have Mohs. So there's lots of reasons people come here. With us, the success rate's very high. It's 95%. There's no cutting, no bleeding. It's outpatient. You walk in, get a treatment, and live your life. You skedaddle and have lunch and work and carry on without deforming surgery, without cutting off the end of the nose, without taking a patch from wherever your buttocks and patch it on your face. I think most everyone doesn't want to do that. Most people, if they can avoid radical surgery, want to avoid it. Sad to say, dermatologists are surgeons, and they almost always refer the patient for surgery, which is really sad. I think as a physician should inform the patient about all the options. And that's what we do here. We inform all the options. We show you examples. You know what to expect. This is what we do every day. If you have skin cancers or are curious about skin cancers, you can call us 2 and 2 choices and get a package, including a skin cancer package sent to you at no charge. Lots of people. There's 500,000 people that walk through our neighborhood every day through Times Square and Macy's and Where else? Grand Central, Penn Station, Port Authority, Bryant Park. There's actually more than a half a million people walking through our neighborhood. And you, if you do so, come in. Just pick up a package of information or two. Most people pick up two packages. They pick up one for themselves and one for their loved ones. There's no charge. Just come in, tell them, hey, I want a package about this, and you'll get a package. Some of you will get more information. Some want information about breast cancer or prostate cancer or brain cancers or skin cancers. Whatever you want is available here at no charge. And you can learn a lot with the packages. You can learn a lot by listening to the radio. You can learn a lot. The most is by coming in to be seen in consultation. And we do accept most insurances, Medicare, Medicaid. So this big mass and this man on his nose, he had Mohs, which was deforming. It was unsuccessful. It never healed. And now the mass is growing back. And he told me if it's cancer, he never wants to have Mohs surgery ever again. And this is the work that we do every day at 1384 Broadway. Broadway and 38th Street in the heart of New York City. I want to talk about another patient. This is a man who came to me, 62 years old, from Atlanta. He's a black man. We talked about earlier, blacks have a higher rate of prostate cancer. One in six black men get prostate cancer. One in 23 die of prostate cancer. He had been seen there. He was told he had a high PSA. It never had treatment. He came here. He came here 10 years ago with a Gleason 7 cancer. Plus, he had high-grade PIN, which is prostatic intraepithelial neoplasm. It's like a precancer. So he had a biopsy-proven cancer. He had a huge prostate. He had urination four times a night. He had slow urination. He never had treatment. And he came here from, I don't know, 500 miles away. Why? To get better care. He, on exam, he had a huge prostate. It was huge, T3 prostate, Gleason 7. And he was treated here 10 years ago. And now his PSA is zero, even though he came to us with a Gleason 7, PSA 13, huge cancer. He's cancer-free with a good quality of life. And this is the work that we do every day at 1384 Broadway. And I'll talk about a similar case. Just talked about a man who came 10 years ago. Here's a man who came 7 years ago. He was 70 years old, a construction worker. He's widowed, four children, came with his friend. He had diabetes, high blood pressure, prostate symptoms. He said when I saw him that he had a biopsy in the past. His PSA was going up, up, up. It was 7 years ago, it was 8.23. In 10 years ago, it was 9.1. He said he had biopsies done. He was urinating twice a night. He was on medicine for the urine. He was 212 pounds. He was 6'1". And I examined him. On exam, he had a markedly enlarged, firm, hard prostate. This was 6 years ago. And what do you think he did? Well, he didn't do anything. For 6 years, he didn't do anything. And he walked in the door this week with a PSA. Remember I told you it was his PSA was 8.23 and 9.1 when I saw him. And I told him he has a high chance. PSA 9, he has about a 35% chance of having prostate cancer. He just walked away. He's a black man. We know that one in six black men get prostate cancer. He walked away. He walked away until now. This week he walked in the door. His PSA is 167. He has a Gleason 9 cancer. It's one of the most aggressive cancers. Gleason tried to tell us how aggressive cancers would be. He knew that all prostate cancers weren't the same. He made a scale from 2 to 10. How do you get 2 to 10? Well, it's two separate areas. So 1 plus 1 equals 2 is the best. 4 plus 5 or 5 plus 4 equals 9 is one of the worst. He had Gleason 9 cancer. He had no bone scan, no CAT scan, no MRI. He's in urinary retention. His prostate's so big, it's blocking the bladder. It's blocking the kidneys. He came in kidney failure. His kidneys were not working. He couldn't urinate. He had a tube in place. He lost weight. He went from 212 down to 192. He lost 20 pounds in kidney failure with advanced prostate cancer. Here's a story of a man who had knowledge of it. He knew about it. He was told. And I guess he just didn't believe. And I have so many men who say, oh, I feel great. I don't feel like I have cancer. You can't feel you have cancer. You cannot feel you have cancer. If you're waiting to feel you have cancer, like this man, now he's kidney failure, lost 20 pounds, has a catheter, can't urinate. Well, now he feels like he has cancer. But the success rate is so much higher if you come in early. That's why we stress coming in, getting checked out, knowing what your PSA is, and not walking away. He walked away when his PSA was 9. He walked away with no diagnosis and no treatment for 6 years, and now he has an advanced cancer. It's blocking his bladder, putting him in kidney failure. And we, of course, are getting staging now. I hope he shows up and comes back. We're getting scans of his entire body. Prostate cancer loves to go to the bones. It loves to go to the lymph nodes. It can go elsewhere. We're recently treating a man with cancer in the brain even, and the liver, which are unusual sites, but we see that. We have such a huge experience. We see that. So for this man, I hope he comes back. I hope he understands that he can die from prostate cancer. And 40,000 men a year die from prostate cancer. And most of them are people who ignore the symptoms, ignore the signs, ignore the need for care. And the main need for care is get a physical exam, get a PSA, get an MRI. These are tests to help tell you if you have prostate cancer. Don't rely on your own feelings. Your own feelings are not enough. You need to have your symptoms, plus just to know, just like colonoscopy. Colonoscopy can save many lives, even though you don't have any symptoms, you don't have any bleeding. So many people I see with colon cancer come to me, they've never had a colonoscopy ever. So if you've never had these things or not recently, make a call, 2 and 2 Choices. Come in, get checked up. It's so important. This is the work we do. My name is Dr. Lederman. We'll be right back.
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2: We are back. My name's Dr. Lederman, and I want to introduce myself because so often people talk on the radio or live or television, and they don't really tell you who they are or what their training is. Some people say, oh, you got to do this, you got to do that. And like the guys at the Cats Deli, well, those are two men who had treatment, so they had their own experiences. So I want to talk about what my experience is. So I was born and raised in Waterloo, Iowa, went to public school, university, medical school, MD, real doctor, MD, at age 25, like my illustrious brother, Dr. Ted Lederman, who's also MD at 25, and my wonderful son, Dr. Ariel Lederman, MD at 25, who's also cancer doctor, also radiation doctor, working here at 1384 Broadway. Dr. Ariel Lederman went to illustrious schools and education and hospitals around the country, and now is board certified, MD at 25, three Dr. Ledermans, MD at 25. Ariel Lederman is compulsive and thoughtful and caring and hardworking and is loved by his patients and loved by their families and loved by his staff. And he's here for you, and you're lucky to have Dr. Ariel Lederman care for you if you wish. He's here every day, board certified, seeing patients with new or recurrent cancers. So give him a call if you want. My name is Dr. Gil Lederman, MD at 25. I went on to the University of Chicago, trained in internal medicine for 3 years, board certified internal medicine, took care of thousands of people with medical issues, then went to Harvard Medical School, trained at the prestigious Dana-Farber Cancer Institute, 3 years of training on the staff, board certified in medical oncology, treated thousands of patients, and then onward at Harvard Medical School, the Joint Center for Radiation Therapy, also illustrious, 3 more years, board certified, treated thousands of patients with cancer, years of training, years of board certification, the only Harvard-trained, triple board-certified radiation doctor in New York, one of the few in the world, offering lots of experience, having treated 40,000 patients over decades. So this is the work that we do every day at 1384 Broadway. That's why people come here to get checked out, even if you don't have cancer, to get checked out, or if you have a newly diagnosed cancer, to see if you're on the correct track. And for people, number three, who have had cancer, they've had treatment, and the treatment's just not working. So three great reasons to call us at 212 Choices, 212-246-4237. We accept most insurances, Medicare, Medicaid, centrally located, easy to get to. You can call for information. You can walk in and get packages of information. It's always best to meet in person. This is the work that we do every day. I want to talk about another man from Connecticut. He was getting care in Connecticut. He's 77 years old. He's married with 3 children. Came with his wife and oldest daughter. He has a history of heart disease, heart failure, cardiac stents, high blood pressure, COPD, and history of prostate cancer. And, well, he came to us with this history of prostate cancer. And, well, now he has a bladder cancer. So he came to us about what to do about his bladder cancer. He came with no records, but we got all his records, and he had no recent scans. And so I examined him. He's an ex-smoker. Well, smoking is one reason people get cancers, and one of the reasons they have heart disease. He had heart disease, and he had bladder cancer. He had colonoscopy done. He had carcinoma in situ in the urethra. He had prostate cancer treated elsewhere. And now he's got all these medical problems, but they had never been staged up. And so we staged him up. I asked to get a scan of his body, and guess what we found? Kidney cancer. Okay, this is a man who had an invasive kidney cancer. He had a large mass of cancer in his kidney. He was seen at one of the most prestigious super pooper places in Connecticut. Never checked him for kidney cancer, even though he had worrisome signs. We checked him out. He came here. We got him staged up, found kidney cancer, and he chose to be treated here with non-invasive treatment. And, of course, sad to say, most patients are diagnosed by their urology, or who's a surgeon. A urologist is a surgeon, and most urologists recommend some form of radical surgery. This man did not want to have radical surgery, and quite frankly, with his heart disease and cardiac stents and heart attack, he wasn't in great shape for radical surgery, but he's in great shape for radial surgery. Radial surgery is non-invasive treatment. We just lay, we make a stereotactic frame of the body, we computerize the body, we computerize the cancer, we computerize the frame. From the home of radial surgery, from the doctor who first brought body radial surgery to the Western Hemisphere and first brought body radial surgery to America, and from the doctor who first brought radial surgery to New York, and the doctor who first brought radial surgery to you, if you want. And he chose to have radial surgery with high success, over 90% for kidney cancers. I can tell you so many people I see have had their kidney removed because their surgeon told them, oh, you have to have your kidney removed for kidney cancer. Well, you can have it removed, but you don't have to. And most people who come here choose not to have it removed, and our success rate is very high for kidney cancers. Kidney cancers are very sensitive to our radial surgery with special doses and techniques that we've pioneered longer than anyone else. First in America, first in New York. This is the work that we do. So many people have saved their life and saved their kidney and avoided radical surgery by coming here. And he not only did that all, but he was diagnosed because he came here, even though he was going to a super-duper place. They never checked his body, even though he had several cancers in the past. They never thought to check his body. And this is the work that we do every day at 1384 Broadway. He was seen by super-duper cancer specialists and urology specialists, but they never checked his body. They never checked his kidney. It was never done until he came here. What a difference it's made for this man and his life and his wife and his daughter. This is the work we do. He had his treatment here. He had no symptoms, no side effects. He's doing great. He's ambulatory, walked in, walked out. And this is the work that we do every day at 1384 Broadway, Broadway and 38th Street in the heart of New York City. So many people come here. This is what we do every day. Every day we're here for you. It's always best to meet in person. I'm going to talk about another person who had skin cancer. This is an 85-year-old man. He's ambulatory, functional. He looks like he's 65. He had been treated by Mohs elsewhere in the neighboring state. He had a basal cell cancer on his ear. He lost part of his ear. And then he had a scalp lesion and had surgery. And now he has a basal cell cancer under his left nose. And he had the basal cell cancer on his right ear and left ear, right where they did Mohs. So one of his skin cancers was right where they did Mohs surgery on his ear. He lost part of his ear. And then on the other here, he had a skin cancer which was never operated on. So he comes to us with two new skin cancers. One right where they did Mohs, it came right back. And on the other ear too. And he was treated here for two skin cancers, right ear and left ear. And he comes here now for follow-up. And both cancers are gone. This is the work we do with no cutting, no bleeding. He was really so upset that they removed part of his ear. No one wants to go around and meet your friends and neighbors and go to church and loved ones and parties and Thanksgiving and New Year's and 4th of July with part of your ear missing, whereas you could have non-invasive treatment with us, leave the body intact. With us for skin cancers, there's no surgery. 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My name is Dr. Lederman. 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
2: News this hour from Town Hall. I'm Jason Walker. Senator Darlene Graham winning the GOP nomination to replace her late brother on South Carolina's general election ballot, notching another win for President Trump after he had thrown his support behind the political novice. Graham defeated Ralph Norman in Tuesday's special runoff. Senator Graham gave a lot of the thanks to Mr. Trump.
3: Mr. President, Lindsey truly loved you and viewed you as one of his closest friends. I appreciate that bond and appreciate all that you've done for our country. Our victory would not have been possible without you, and we are truly grateful.
2: Well, the world today mourning the death of an American icon known for her tremendous songwriting and a wonderful sense of humor to boot. Dolly Parton was born in a one-room cabin in rural Tennessee 80 years ago and ultimately became one of the wealthiest women in America, where she gave away countless millions of dollars. Correspondent Laura Winters.
4: Her music was known around the world. She was an American original, an American icon, with hit song after hit song. 9 to 5, Jolene, I Will Always Love You. President Trump on his Truth Social page reacting to Dolly Parton's death, saying there has never been anyone like her and never will. In her honor, I am lowering the American flag throughout the United States for a one-week period. Rest in peace, Dolly. The world loves you. Laura Winters reporting.
2: Evacuations ordered in north central Texas. A major wildfire has now covered 78 square miles. Officials say there have been no reports of any fatalities. In Pakistan, 14 babies have died in a fire in a nursery. More on these stories, townhall.com.
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2: Well, officials say the first two measles deaths in America this year coming in the Keystone State. Pennsylvania Governor Josh Shapiro.
7: Both of the individuals were from Lancaster County and both were unvaccinated. We hope and we pray that those deaths will be the last. I want to be clear, this illness and death from measles is completely preventable. We already have the tools to protect ourselves and our families from this disease, which is one of the most contagious diseases on the face of the earth.
2: In Tehran, long lines forming outside gasoline stations as motorists rush to tank up amid fuel shortages, fears of higher prices, and, of course, new U.S. sanctions. Iranian motorists report waits of 2 hours or more. Breaking news and analysis, townhall.com. It just might have been the first time ever that the winner of a race plowed into a padded wall, then set off a few fireworks. And it was a pretty funny-looking race, too. But then you really can't blame the poor guy. The robot set a new world record.
8: It happened at China's World Humanoid Robot Games in Beijing. The time was 8.86 seconds, beating its robot competitors and the fastest recorded human time from Usain Bolt. Experts are amazed to see such progress in the humanoid robot industry. Robotic engineer Li Zhangdei says, "We don't aim to compete with or surpass human beings. What it does well is taking part in children's education, being a teaching assistant, playing with children and helping children accept and learn about robots." The record-breaking robot fell after hitting the finish line, a padded barrier, with sparks flying from its waist.
2: More on these stories at townhall.com.
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10: This is John Katzmatidis with the Cat's Corner. Border battles. A country without borders is not a country. I was vice chairman of the Ellis Island Foundation. Bill Fugazi was chairman. Lee Iacocca was honorary chairman. The Ellis Island, well, we wanted immigrants. We want immigrants. But checks and balances. We want immigrants that are going to come to America and they want to work 80 hours a week, just like my father, my grandfathers did when they came to America. We don't want migrants. So let's change the name. There's immigrants that want to come here and pledge allegiance to America, or migrants that want to take advantage of America. We want America to succeed. Immigrants, yes. Migrants, no. That is today's Cat's Corner. I'm John Katzmatidis.
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14: It is an awesome Tuesday morning here in your nation's capital, this 25th day of August. Good morning. It's O'Connor and Company. Larry O'Connor here on our flagship station, WMAL, making sense of the news where Washington comes to talk. And we're, of course, on the Salem Radio Network, coast to coast. Good morning. It's going to be a busy one. We've got a lot to get to. Abdul Sayed, a bit of a meltdown last night on Fox News Channel as he submitted himself to an interview with Jesse Waters. The fact that he decided he had to go on Fox News for an interview tells you that that campaign is in trouble. I'll explain that, and we'll also show you some of the highlights and lowlights of that interview a little later in the program. Huge victory for the president yesterday with the Supreme Court allowing his plan, his executive order with regard to mail-in ballots to proceed without judicial obstruction. That's big. Coming up later this hour, we're going to speak with a woman from the Protect the Public's Trust. This has to do with a new initiative that sort of defangs the American Bar Association and their unelected authority over judicial nominations, as well as law school standards and how law schools operate. That's a big one, and we'll get to that. Who voted for the ABA? Nobody. Also later in the show, Matt Schlapp will give us a preview of today's South Carolina showdown between Ralph Norman and Darlene Graham. We've also got Daniel Turner joining us to give us his insights on Secretary Bessent's announcement yesterday having to do with real sanctions against Iran. And now it's time for other countries to step up and stop taking their blood-stained oil. We'll talk to Daniel Turner about that in hour two. Also, we're going to speak with the expert at Heritage Foundation, Don Palmer, on election integrity about that mail-in ballot decision. And we're not done. Brian Jodas is going to join us in our third hour, American Federation for Children. We're going to talk about a whole lot of things involving school choice and education freedom as we ramp up to send our kids back to school. And then finally, in our third hour, Cheryl Minter, our listeners will remember, she is the mother of that young woman who was stabbed to death by an illegal immigrant in Fairfax County, someone who had been in custody 40 times and continued to be released by the Commonwealth's attorney. But she has been motivated to create a recall petition for one Steve Descano. Cheryl Minter will join us in hour three. All of that coming up. So buckle up. It's going to be a wild ride. All the news that you want from the perspective you expect it. That's coming up. But first, let's revisit what Secretary of the Treasury Bessent had to say yesterday. He referred to this as economic D-Day and the beginning of the end game for Iran. But one caveat. other countries who actually, you know, claim that they want this regime to end, who claim that this is the number one state sponsor of terror, who claim that they are opposed to Iran and their medieval Dark Ages tactics. It's time for them to step up and actually join these sanctions for real and turn the screws on Iran. Here's Secretary Bessent yesterday with some of his remarks.
12: Iran now faces a very clear choice with only two paths before them. Complete global isolation and a subsistence economy, or a path back to normalcy with an opportunity to rejoin the global economy. Today, we are launching Operation Economic Outcast to foreclose every other option available to the Iranian regime.
14: So here's what happened, I think. You know, for 60 days, the president was willing to walk down this road of the Memorandum of Understanding, give the negotiators a chance. And pretty quickly, you saw that the president threw up his hands and said, these people aren't serious. They're not able to make good on anything that they're claiming they can make good on at the negotiation table. And by the way, he also recognized during that 60-day window that the American people, though we oppose Iran, did not have the stomach, as he put it, for an all-out escalation of the war effort. And so what do you do? Well, he brought in his economic advisors. He brought in all of the people who can execute some sort of serious sanctions against this country. And as they detailed all of the sanctions that have been put before him for the last five decades, they explained how, well, Europe wasn't really following it, and this country wasn't really following. And really, the United States and just a couple of our allies were following through on the sanctions that we put forth. But everyone would grandstand, and everyone would give speeches, and everyone would say, yes, Iran is a problem, and yes, President Reagan will follow through on this, and yes, President Bush, and yes, President Clinton, and yes, President Obama. But none of the other countries ever actually stepped up and did anything. So now President Trump and the Treasury Secretary, they're laying down a marker. And they're basically saying, in the style of George W. Bush, you're either with us or you're with Iran on this. Stop helping this country survive. So here, Treasury Secretary lays it out there and puts a warning out to every country on the planet. Take a listen.
12: And let me be clear, any entity that facilitates money laundering on behalf of Iran will be removed from the U.S. dollar system. The clock just started ticking. The new sectoral sanctions determinations issued today target five of Iran's most vital lifelines that it exploits in other countries: digital assets, technology, gold, aviation, and shipping. These measures broaden secondary sanctions risk for anyone foolish enough to continue conducting business with this regime, and will accelerate the speed with which we pursue them. As I speak, Treasury's Office of Foreign Asset Control is also sanctioning over 60 entities, individuals, and vessels around the world that enable the Iranian regime to procure illicit nuclear and missile technology, conduct cyber operations, and generate oil revenue.
14: You see, for the last 60 days, while the blockade's been in place, we've been able to achieve a couple of goals here. Number one, we've been able to show Iran exactly what we can do when we put the screws to them with regard to their trade and their economic welfare, and the use of our military, especially at a time when they have no navy left. But number two, we've been able to monitor those ships that have been going in and out of Iranian ports. We've been able to see firsthand exactly what kind of international trade they've been engaged in at a time, as I've said, for decades they've been under sanctions. So who are these countries? Who are these businesses? Who are these entities? Well, you just heard it from the Treasury Secretary. They are now on notice. Any entity that facilitates money laundering on behalf of Iran will be removed from the U.S. dollar system. That could have a huge, huge impact worldwide on the economy, and countries now have to make a choice. One of those countries, by the way, is a pretty big one, one that we engage a lot of trade with, one that we've been in the middle of a trade war with, one whose leader is going to be coming here to Washington, D.C. in late September to have a one-on-one summit. That leader is Xi Jinping, and that country is China. And the Treasury Secretary's words here are unambiguous. Here's clip six. Go ahead.
12: We want to make clear to here today that no one is above the reach of U.S. sanctions. That if they facilitate transactions and are part of the ecosystem that turns Iranian oil into money, into repression, they will be targeted. We find that the best way to engage with countries is through quiet diplomacy, and we are level setting with every country to tell them our expectations. We know who they are. They know who they are. So when the hammer of U.S. Treasury actions falls upon them, they will have no one to blame but themselves.
14: Let me translate for you. China, we know what you're doing, and this means you too. Now, listen, a couple of things are going to happen here. There's a lot of different options. This could be the Trump administration just saber-rattling and making a lot of noise, and there's going to be a country or two who's going to test this. And then we're going to have to see. We're going to see if the Trump administration is going to step up and actually make good on this and actually put the screws to whatever country that is. Yes, even China. Or other countries are going to decide, you know what, let's not even test this. We're done with Iran. It's not worth it. Trump's going to be in the White House for at least two more years, and the odds are it's going to be either Rubio or Vance after that, and it's just not worth the headache. These guys are maniacs. They don't have any military capabilities at this point. Let's just pull the plug. Let's just, you know, take away the lifeline and let this regime wither on the vine. In fact, maybe we'll even join the United States in their military efforts. But if it's done for Iran, this is the end game, right? That could possibly happen. Or these countries will all just ignore us, and then we're going to have some serious economic ramifications because they've tested our resolve. Those are the three things. We cave, Iran gets starved to death by their countries because those countries respect us, or three, they test us, and then we'll find out what happens. But this does appear to be the end game, as Secretary of the Treasury Scott Bessent predicted. It's a big deal yesterday, and strangely, it didn't get a whole lot of attention, I think because, you know, Iran has been a little confusing for a lot of people covering this, and there's been a bit of a roller coaster through the Memorandum of Understanding. The president has made a lot of statements. You know, we're going to wipe it off the face of the map. We're going to end the civilization. No, we can work with these people. We're going to know. But this was a significant announcement yesterday. And we'll see. We'll see what happens next. All right. Coming up in a moment, a big day yesterday. If you're in favor of revoking hundreds of thousands of visas to foreign nationals and big time deportations in the D.C. area of illegal immigrants. Next.
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1: Born on America's darkest day of 9/11, the Tunnel to Towers Foundation has been helping America's heroes ever since. In this 25th anniversary year of 9/11, we honor heroes like New York City Police Department Detective Eric Kaleha. Kaleha, a Bensonhurst, Brooklyn native, worked his way up to the rank of detective and answered the call after September 11th, serving at Ground Zero in the months that followed. In 2022, he was diagnosed with multiple cancers tied to his heroic service. Just 5 months later, he passed away from a 9/11-related illness. Eric is survived by his wife, Marilyn, and his two children. 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A devastating earthquake struck Colombia, and there are families right now wondering how they're going to put food on the table, care for the children, recover from a disaster that turned their lives upside down. 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You got to go to Michael's in Brooklyn for the greatest Italian meal I think that you will ever have. All the food, the cuisine, I could say I call it cuisine because it is really far and away a spectacular Italian restaurant. Michael's in Brooklyn is 718-998-7851, all made from scratch. The sauce is made right there at Avenue R in Nostrand in Brooklyn, New York. You can go to michaelsofbrooklyn.com. 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It's spectacular. They make it from scratch, and not to mention the pastas. Arrabbiata sauce, the puttanesca sauce, the marinara sauce. You got to go to Michael's of Brooklyn. And then if you see it in your supermarket, and you will around the country, you pick up Michael's of Brooklyn, you're not going to believe how good it is. Michael's of Brooklyn, Avenue R in Nostrand in Brooklyn, New York. Call 718-998-7851. 718-998-7851. Michael's of Brooklyn, serving that community since 1964.

I'm hopeful. I'm optimistic. I'm always optimistic. You know, I told you when the memorandum of understanding began that I don't trust Iran. Nobody should trust Iran. The Trump administration shouldn't trust Iran. But I trust Trump. I trust his negotiating skills. I trust his understanding of who he's dealing with. And like, you know, say what you will, they played it out. They will let the 60 days go. Oil prices pretty much stabilized. The strait is pretty much open right now, as we mentioned yesterday, 400% increase in traffic. No sign of mines at the moment. Whatever is left of the blockade continues to hold. And now you've got the Treasury Secretary laying out once and for all final notice. This is it. Here's what we're going to do. Daniel Turner of Power of the Future understands the global oil trade market. He'll be joining us coming up in the next hour. We'll get his impression of these sanctions and what's different this time versus sanctions in the past. I think the difference is most of the threats you heard from Scott Bessent yesterday was not directed at Iran. The threats were directed at all the other countries. I've told this anecdote before, but I'll do it again. Rick Grenell, after he became ambassador of Germany, when we interviewed him about 6 months later, said, what's your main focus? He goes, well, main focus is to get these countries in Europe, in the European Union, in Germany, to stop doing business with Iran. I'm like, I think most Americans think that, you know, Iran's been this pariah, Iran's been isolated, Iran's been an island. No, the rest of

0: with the effort of Christians over the last 2,000 years are now terrified. Terrified of the radical Islamic jihadists that they've allowed in under the guise of migration, legal or otherwise. And they have a choice to make. Are they with the barbarians in Iran and in their backyard, or are they with us? And we'll see what happens. Meanwhile, yesterday, the president announced a huge, huge initiative with regard to visas in this country. They are targeting 200,000 foreigners that currently hold visas in this nation. These are people who entered for business or for tourism and then immediately filed for asylum to stay permanently. Oh, yeah, we just want to come to Disney World. We want to check out Epcot Center. We're just here for the World Cup. And then the second they get here, grant us asylum. And, of course, most of these asylum claims are fraudulent. And, of course, most of these asylum claims, thanks to the strategy and planning of Democrats in the past, 8 years of Obama and 4 years of Biden, most of these asylum claims are so clogged up in the evaluation process that these people, while they're waiting for their asylum claim to be adjudicated, are here for 5, 6, 7 years. And then if they do go before an immigration judge and they say, no, actually, you're not eligible for asylum here, and you get an immediate deportation order, then you get the stories. Well, they've been here contributing for the last 7 years, and they got a master's degree, and now they've got a pilot's license. And isn't it amazing how we're always told these are people who, you know, are picking our fruits and vegetables or cleaning our tables, and how dare you deport them, because who's going to do that work? It's jobs that Americans won't do. And then if they're people who have been here and their children are valedictorian and got a full ride scholarship instead of your kid to the local state university, and now they're, you know, going to be a pediatrician, and they, well, why would we send this person back? It's like, all right, you know, they're either here because they're desperate and they can't, you know, put two coins together to be able to afford a meal of macaroni and cheese back in the country they're from, and they're just here to do the menial jobs that Americans are too arrogant to do, like pick fruits and vegetables or clean up a hotel room after you've been sleeping in it, or they're, you know, doctors who are going to invent the cure for cancer. Either way, you can't deport any of them. It's about time. In fact, I'm confused as to why it took a year and a half for the Trump administration to make this announcement. Oh, that and ICE just announced something extraordinary having to do with illegal immigrants right here in the D.C. area in Virginia and Maryland, two sanctuary jurisdictions. 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
7: A good Tuesday morning to you. Coming up in hour two, we've got Matt Schlapp to preview today's primary in South Carolina, plus basically from here till Election Day, what things are looking like for Republicans. Daniel Turner on the new sanctions against Iran, and then Don Palmer from Heritage Foundation on the president's victory yesterday with the Supreme Court, election integrity, and mail-in ballots. All of that in the next hour. But right now, very excited. It's my turn to completely mangle somebody's name. All right, I'm going to do it right. This is Alexis Mutevalis. How'd I do, Alexa?
8: Very good. Yes, Alexa Mutevalis.
7: I'll take it. Alexa Mutevalis is a communications director for Protect the Public's Trust. And, you know, we talk a lot about the unelected bureaucrats, people like Anthony Fauci. No one voted for Anthony Fauci, But they've got a lot of power over our lives here, as we've learned. And there's a lot of people who work for the government who are like that. But even more insidious are these non-government agencies that have incredible power and influence politically on our culture, on our government, and on our institutions. And you guys are drawing focus to one institution in particular, the American Bar Association. First, before we talk about what the Trump administration is going to achieve here, can you sort of give us a thumbnail on the kind of influence and power the ABA has?
8: Absolutely. The American Bar Association is the nation's sole accreditor of law schools, so they have tremendous power. They have a monopoly over what law schools can do, and they use that power to, they abuse their accreditor power to enforce ideological conformity, DEI practices, racially discriminatory programming requirements in hiring, in recruiting. And it's really a disservice to our young budding lawyers.
7: How did this happen? Who ceded control like this over to this agency where no American gets a vote? These universities don't even get a vote in who gets in power at the ABA and who decides the protocols that they're going to enforce on these schools.
8: Yes, well, they've had this accreditation power for about 75 years. Every 5 to 7 years, it gets reviewed for renewal. And that's what we're wondering. Why is this one organization the one that is in control of all the law schools in the country? And we want to see that investigated and renewed at this next hearing coming up in September.
7: So a lot of the sort of woke initiatives that we've seen now growing at these universities and law schools, and a lot of the DEI, a lot of the putting your thumb on the scale for people who may be less qualified, but they fill a slot or check a box. The universities may be just fine with it. They may be going along with it, but it's really being driven by the American Bar Association.
8: Absolutely. The law schools have to go by their standards. If they are not keeping up with every single standard that they have, they risk their accreditation, which would be terrible for the schools and the students there. It affects financial aid. It affects whether they're able to take the bar in certain states. So they really have a monopoly to strong arm everything that law schools do.
7: Alexa Mutevilas is with us with the Protect the Public's Trust. We're talking about the ABA, the power they have, and hopefully something the Trump administration can do about that. Isn't there something to be said for a professional trade organization to sort of police themselves? You know, if you become a lawyer, other lawyers should be able to sort of determine what kind of bar you can meet, if I can use that term. Wouldn't someone looking at this say, well, who else should be accrediting these schools? ABA, they're the ones, they're the lawyers, they're the people who actually represent the profession, and they should be the ones who are doing this.
8: Certainly, you would think that, but the ABA has proven with its history that it's very political and partisan, whether it comes to the amicus briefs that they file, how they have been ranking judges and their nominations throughout the years. They really have not been able to establish themselves as a neutral arbiter. So it is difficult for people to trust them. They've relinquished their trust, and we need to look at different solutions.
7: So the concept of the ABA sort of being in this position is in and of itself not necessarily a problem. The problem is they've abused that authority.
8: Absolutely, yes. They have filed amicus briefs. They have been in support of abortion, trans ideology, DEI, anti-Second Amendment, the whole list of liberal causes, that's what they have been on. And it also extends to their judicial nomination vetting. They have a history of ranking conservative judges as lower, not being as qualified as more progressive judges who have similar qualifications.
7: So I read in The Federalist on Friday that the Trump administration is now recommending that the ABA be stripped of this authority and oversight. What I'm sure that your organization was a big part of sort of advising and bringing information to bear to reach that decision. What's the next step now? What's the process?
8: The next step is there's going to be a hearing next month where the ABA is going to make their case for why they should continue to be the law school accreditor. They do that in front of a committee who listens to their case, and then they talk about it. They make their recommendations to the education department, and ultimately in the next couple weeks or months, we'll find out if they're going to stay or if there are going to be some additional alternatives that can also be accreditors, or what other solutions the Department of Education might come up with.
7: Is this a public hearing?
8: I am actually not sure about that. Okay.
7: That's worth finding out. We might want to televise it because I'm ready to pop the popcorn. That could be a fun one. What would the next step be? It's not that the ABA will be stripped entirely, but is the vision here that there will be other organizations who could also be qualified to accredit these law schools?
8: That would certainly be a great step. Like I said, they have the monopoly. It would be great to get some more competition from other accreditors. Some states have actually stepped back and said that we're not going to go by the ABA. They have their own systems, whether it's the state Supreme Court that's deciding to accredit schools. There are a lot of other choices. We definitely do not have to be stuck with the ABA in control of what students are learning in law schools.
7: How does this happen, Alexa? You know, because we've seen this not just in the ABA, but in the medical field, you know, pediatrics, the American Psychological Association. They all have made this shift, and it seems like the leadership, the board of directors, all of the people who are making decisions for these organizations, they're all radical leftists. And that's why, you know, you see a change in diagnosis and how doctors are supposed to treat children who are feeling confused about puberty. And all of a sudden you saw the radical ideology that had become sort of the diagnosis tools that doctors are mandated to use. Why? Why do all of these professional organizations end up making this leftward lurch?
8: I think it's a problem with so many organizations over the decades, whether it is different nonprofits. There's the axiom of anything that has been around long enough will turn into being a left-wing project.
7: Yeah.
8: And I think there's still a hangover from 2020 when everything went really crazy and all these schools went all in on DEI. And I think we're starting to claw things back. Things are kind of starting to come back to normal. But there is still a long way to go.
7: I believe, Alexa, you're saying woke one was crazy. Is that what you did? A little AOC action there. That's okay. I don't blame you. How quickly can other organizations step into this this space that might be vacated should the ABA be stripped of this monopoly? Is this the kind of thing that other organizations, do these organizations already exist and they just need to add the accreditation to what they're currently doing? I just wonder if there's going to be a lag time here.
8: I'm not quite sure what if there are other organizations that are trying to organize to step in. Like I said, other states are having their Supreme Courts be the ones to arbitrate. There's also the solution that if a law school is part of a larger university, they can use that accreditation and not have a separate one for the law school. So hopefully we can, like I said, come up with other solutions to have some more competition.
7: Is there any public commentary on this process? I mean, if there are lawyers who are, I know a lot of lawyers who hate the ABA, but they just feel like they have to belong to it. It's almost like sort of a mafia thing. Is there anything that they can lend to this conversation? Is there a public forum where they can contribute?
8: Certainly they can send letters like PPT did to the Department of Education, urging them to be considering these alternatives, and with the hearing coming up in September, they can give more evidence or more arguments for what the Department of Education should decide when that renewal hearing comes up.
7: Alexa Mutevalis is the communications director for Protect the Public's Trust, and they've been instrumental in moving the Department of Education where they are right now, where they're going to have a hearing about stripping the ABA of this monopoly they have for accrediting law schools. And the ripple effect and domino effect of the ABA's domination over that has been, well, documented and pretty stunning. I'll throw this out to you, Alexa. Is part of this because if you're a conservative, let's say, and you get your law degree and you join the corporate world, you become a corporate attorney or you're working for a big law firm or something, you spend your time making money. You spend your time, you know, doing your profession and working as a lawyer. You don't have time to be an activist. You don't have time to volunteer to be on the board of the ABA. So those slots end up getting filled by, you know, all of the activists, all the do-gooders, the people who got their law degree, not to practice law, but to change the world through the profession of lawyer. Is that kind of the phenomenon we're looking at right here, where there's a vacuum there and they're the only ones who step in and fill that vacuum?
8: I think that could be a part of it, but there are also other conservative legal organizations that have tried to step in. There are other, like I said, organizations that have conservatives and get them together to try to do things. I can't speak to what personal attorneys are deciding to do, but if the liberals have time to do their day jobs as well as become activists, why not conservatives?
7: Good question. Why not conservatives? I think when in our downtime, we spend it raising our kids and going to church, but we need to get involved in stuff like this as well. Alexa, thank you so much. Appreciate it and appreciate the advocacy from your organization on this issue. We'll be watching it.
8: Thank you very much.
7: You bet. Coming up in just a moment, I'm going to give you the details of that massive victory for election integrity that the president enjoyed at the Supreme Court yesterday. It's not a final decision, but it's definitely a step in the right direction. And it's quite possible that certain mail-in ballots in certain states will not be delivered this midterm. We'll get to those details in a moment. 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
1: I was just telling Heather Hunter, our executive producer there, that we had a great evening last night. Meredith and I had dinner on the yard, as we call it, the Naval Academy. It's not a campus. It's a it's Navy Yard. Met our two new plebes that we're going to be sponsoring, class of 2030. Let that blow your mind for a second. Freshmen in college right now, or plebes at the Naval Academy, are the class of 2030. Anyway, two great young women, one from Frederick County, Maryland, and one from Colorado Springs, Colorado. That's right. She grew up in the shadow of the Air Force Academy and decided to go to Annapolis. You got to love that. And then our other two sponsor kids, one of them we've had since he was a plebe from Northern Virginia, who is a firstie this year, hoping to become a SEAL. And then we just met another young man who's also from Northern Virginia, who's going to be our sponsor kid. He's also a firstie, hoping to be a naval aviator. I got to tell you, if you live anywhere near the military academies, the Army, Navy, Air Force, Coast Guard Academy, the Merchant Marine Academy, look into the sponsorship program that they have. If you live within about 30, 35 miles of the campus of those schools, you can basically be the parents that provide a home away from home for these incredible cadets or midshipmen, and it will change your life. It will change your life. We've attended many wedding ceremonies for these kids who have become sort of semi-adopted children to us, and they're always going to be a part of our lives. And by the way, as you see headlines and you see stories and you watch TikTok videos and Instagram and other documentaries, and you start to lose hope for our future when you think that, you know, we're in big trouble, and that you know, the next generation is just going to turn Marxist and destroy everything, you start to meet some of these kids who have been accepted and are now part of the future of our military. These were our future officers who were learning at our academies. And you're going to take a big, deep breath and exhale a sigh of relief, because the kids are all right. There's some problems out there, but there's also some great kids who get it. And it will renew your hope. So just a quick hello to the midshipmen that we met yesterday. We cannot wait to be a part of your lives going forward. It was a great evening last night. Also a great day yesterday in the Supreme Court for the Trump administration. 6-3 decision revoked a lower court's block on the Trump administration's plan to have the Postal Service not mail ballots for any state that is not cooperating with the federal government and the Justice Department with regard to their voter rolls. We talked about this yesterday with Hans von Spakovsky. And by the way, Hans was, he's usually, you know, pretty gung-ho about this stuff. He was skeptical how this was going to move forward. But at the very least, that injunction was dropped, and the president's executive order can go forward. Now, there may be another decision coming, but this is a good sign that they'll be able to move forward with this. What does it do? Well, let me go to the beginning real fast. Motor voter, the law that was passed in the 90s that allows states to register voters and put them on their voter rolls when they're going to get their car registration or whatever other business they have at the DMV. Well, part of that law includes the provision, it's in the statute, that states must maintain legal, accurate, and clean voter rolls. Dead people have to get purged. People who move have to get purged. People who should not be registered to vote have to get purged. That's in the law. That's mandated. Now, of course, a lot of things have happened in the intervening decades, and oh, lo and behold, a whole lot of those states run by Democrats decided that they wanted to give driver's license to illegal immigrants. Oh, and lo and behold, when those illegal immigrants are getting their driver's license or registering their vehicle, they also end up checking the box that says, yeah, let me vote. And oh, lo and behold, we found out there are a whole lot of non-citizens who are voting. Oh, and lo and behold, a state like California that used to routinely elect a Republican as governor, like Pete Wilson, George Magian, Arnold Schwarzenegger, suddenly the entire state has gone completely Democrat, and Republicans don't stand a chance. Ditto New York. Remember, we used to have Republican governors in New York, too. George Pataki didn't down anymore. It's shocking how that happens, yeah. So the Trump administration comes in and says, listen, the law says these states have to keep their voter rolls clean. We know you're not doing it. So here's what we're going to do. You're going to submit your voter rolls to the federal government so that we can check on it. And we're going to compare the voter rolls to citizenship lists that the federal government keeps through a different agency. and the Democrat governors refused to do it. And so the Trump administration has said, all right, fine, you refuse to do it. Then we can't ensure that you're following the law, and the Federal Postal Service will not participate in your election fraud scheme. So go ahead and have all those illegal immigrants show up at the polls if you want, but they're not going to be able to mail in their ballots. That we will draw a line on. That's something the federal government can control. So the Postal Service is now moving to implement that procedure for this upcoming election. Yesterday, the Supreme Court allowed that to go forward. That's huge. It could be absolutely devastating for Democrats because I can't prove it, but I'm pretty sure they're counting on those dirty voter rolls to win these elections. And this will be a great example of it, won't it? And how they fight this will be, well, enlightening to say the least. Listen, coming up in our next hour, Don Palmer, he's the senior legal fellow for election integrity over at the Heritage Foundation. He lives and breathes this stuff. He'll be joining us to explore it even further. But as of today, good news. Small steps for election integrity. You know, just 2 weeks before his tragic assassination last year on September 10th, conservative leader and our friend and colleague Charlie Kirk sat down for one of his final interviews. That interview wrestled with a timeless question. Does God still speak to us today? This is an important conversation that every believer should be having. That conversation with Charlie became the foundation of the powerful and provocative new documentary. It's called Can You Hear Me Now? It explores prophecy and faith and scripture and history and the role we believers are called to play in our culture today. Matthew Thayer is the director. He conducted that interview, and that led him on a journey, an investigation, examining evidence, weighing prominent prophetic voices against scripture, history, political and scientific scrutiny. And what I love about this movie, and I have seen it, is that it doesn't tell you what to think. It doesn't tell you what the conclusions are. It just invites you to examine all the evidence and think for yourself. If you appreciate those kind of thoughtful conversations about faith and history in the public square, please see this movie. Pre-order it now. Can You Hear Me Now? 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
3: 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After September 11th, he spent months at Ground Zero searching for victims, including his brother, firefighter Thomas Foley, who was killed in the attacks. After battling pancreatic cancer, linked to his time at Ground Zero, Daniel Foley passed away at 46 years old. 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You got to go to Michael's in Brooklyn for the greatest Italian meal I think that you will ever have. All the food, the cuisine, I could say I call it cuisine because it is really far and away a spectacular Italian restaurant. 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You can go to michaelsofbrooklyn.com. 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It's spectacular. They make it from scratch, and not to mention the pastas. Arrabbiata sauce, the puttanesca sauce, the marinara sauce. You got to go to Michael's of Brooklyn. And then if you see it in your supermarket, and you will around the country, you pick up Michael's of Brooklyn, you're not going to believe how good it is. Michael's of Brooklyn, Avenue R in Nostrand in Brooklyn, New York. Call 718-998-7851. 718-998-7851. Michael's of Brooklyn, serving that community since 1964.
4: News this hour from Town Hall. I'm Jason Walker. She was one of a kind. Dolly Parton has passed away following a short battle with cancer. In an interview last year in the Associated Press, she talked about her image, her work, her life.
5: Well, I don't think about my life in terms of superstar. I'm just working girl. I always say, and it's the truth, that I am a workhorse that looks like a show horse. But I got to keep it all up, and I enjoy all of it. I love getting to dress up, doing all these things, and at Dollywood, when we get to do all the festivals and things we have. My husband always said, if anybody was ever born to be a star, it's you. Because he sees me loving to do all the things and play, and it's like playtime for me. But I take it very serious.
4: Senator Darlene Graham has captured the Republican nomination for the Senate in South Carolina in a special primary election, defeating Ralph Norman. Senator Graham says the nation will be watching the election in her state.
6: Liberals believe if they can defeat conservatives in South Carolina, then they can defeat us anywhere. Once again, they're coming for us, and the South Carolina values we hold dear.
4: A California couple in a battle with their surrogate over a newborn with a life-threatening heart defect testifying in a Texas court. Now, they say they are anguished by attempts to deny them parental rights because they previously wanted to abort the child. Sheen Gilcar called surrogate McKenna West unstable. West is hoping to take conservatorship of the baby. Fire in a hospital nursery in Pakistan has claimed the lives of 14 babies. One infant was safely rescued. More on these stories, townhall.com.
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4: It is a move being closely observed by leaders from around the world. A group of Kurdish-led fighters in Syria that once battled Islamic State forces, now joining up with the new government. Here's Jennifer King.
10: The commander of the Kurdish-led Syrian Democratic Forces has announced the group's official dissolution, saying they have completed a merger with the Syrian army. Commander Mazlum Abdi spoke Tuesday at the presidential palace in Damascus. The agreement is a boost for the government of interim president Ahmad al-Sharaa. Abdi said they want this day to mark the beginning of a genuine transition from battlefields to fields of construction, from the era of weapons to the era of peace. The Kurds lost much of their territory during a government offensive in January. During negotiations, President al-Sharaa made Kurdish an official language alongside Arabic, restored citizenship to tens of thousands of Kurds, and promised they would have the right to education in their own language. I'm Jennifer King.
4: Breaking news and analysis, townhall.com. Oil is down, stocks were up.
11: Stocks rose on Wall Street Tuesday as oil prices fell. The S&P 500 index rose 0.3%. The Dow rose 0.3%. The Nasdaq Composite rose 0.7%. Technology stocks gained ground and led the market higher. Several companies in the sector, including NVIDIA, have big market values that tend to have more influence over the broader market. Treasury yields fell in the bond market, and that helped relieve pressure from stocks. High yields make borrowing more expensive and can slow economic growth while undercutting prices for stocks. Crude oil prices fell despite the U.S. announcing new sanctions against Iran. Damian Troisi, New York.
4: Brazilian authorities are taking some long-awaited action. The data protection regulator there fining TikTok parent company ByteDance $30 million. That's because of failures in the handling of personal data of minors. More on these stories, townhall.com.
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1: Good morning from your nation's capital. Hour two rolling in here for O'Connor and Company. We're waking you up the right way. Thanks for letting us be part of your daily routine here in the Relief Factor studios. Coming up in 30 minutes, Daniel Turner, Power of the Future, get his perspective on this new round of sanctions and why it's different this time. Also, we'll speak with Don Palmer, Senior Legal Fellow for Election Integrity at Heritage Foundation, talk about yesterday's Supreme Court decision on the Postal Service and mail-in ballots. We just discussed that a bit in the past hour. Also, we'll speak with the American Federation for Children in hour three, as well as Cheryl Minter. Now, she's the mother of the young woman who was murdered in Fairfax County by an illegal immigrant allowed to stay in this country despite 40 different arrests. And she is now looking to recall the Commonwealth's attorney, and she has the signatures. So we'll talk to her about how that story is moving forward. That's all coming up. Today, though, is a big day for elections, specifically in South Carolina, for the runoff between Representative Ralph Norman and Senator Darlene Graham, the sister of Lindsey Graham, who was placed in that position kind of as a placeholder after her brother's untimely death. And now, well, she wants to make it permanent. It's going to be a very important race. And, by the way, depending on who wins, could actually make it a toss-up state going into this November general election. That's something Republicans can't afford. Joining us right now to discuss that and other things going on in these midterms is friend of the program and a new father of the bride, Matt Schlapp, chairman of the American Conservative Union and CPAC. Congratulations on marrying off one of five. One down, four to go, Matt.
14: Oh, boy, I got Amex in the mail yesterday, and it sure gives you perspective in life, Larry.
1: I bet it does. You're right. It definitely does. Matt, CPAC has made an endorsement in this campaign, and you've gone with Representative Ralph Norman over Darlene Graham. Why did you guys reach that decision?
14: It's a no-brainer. I mean, we track all the votes of all the senators and congressmen. We rank all the governors across the country, and Ralph Norman got 100% with us last year. He's good on every issue that conservatives care about. He's a strong supporter of President Trump. Matter of fact, in 2021, when we had CPAC in Florida after it got canceled here in D.C., Ralph Norman called me. I didn't really know him back then. And he said, this is history. President Trump is going to come back to CPAC after that terrible election in 2020. And I want to be in the room. And so we were able to get him in the room. He's just a great guy. And I got nothing against Darlene Graham. I talked to her on the phone. She's a serious person. But, the Senate is so broken. We just can't keep sending people over there that are going to kind of like duck and cover. We got to send the bold ones.
1: Matt, whenever I ask somebody, you know, what is it about Ralph Norman that is a problem? Why would he not get the endorsement of, you know, person A or person B? And, of course, President Trump has endorsed Darlene Graham, I think, out of loyalty to her late brother. Yes. The only thing that people come up with is that he endorsed Nikki Haley in the 2024 primaries. But that's not nothing, right?
14: That's important. The only counter to that is Lindsey Graham actually ran against Donald Trump.
1: Right.
14: And after the 2020 election, Lindsey Graham famously said publicly, the whole, you know, Trump train is over. And I'm not going to have anything to do with him because he disagreed with what the president was saying around January 6th. So, you know, Ralph Norman stood with the president during those times, and he went to his trial up in New York, and, you know, he supported Nikki Haley. I think that was a colossal mistake. I'm not a big Nikki Haley fan. I understand that bothers some people. But, they were from the same state. They had a relationship. And in the old days, you kind of always supported your home state person when they ran for president.
1: Yeah.
14: It was called the favorite son. And maybe Ralph felt some loyalty to her. But the important thing is for people who are strong Trump supporters like myself is he's never stepped away from Trump.
1: That is important. And the, and he's been there with the votes, too, which is ultimately the most important thing when you're sending somebody to the Senate.
14: And the tough stuff, all the tough stuff. Like, you know, some darlings garnered a few pro-life endorsements, and good for her, and they should do what they want. But, you know, Ralph's always voted pro-life, and Ralph's always fighting for the version of the budget that spends less. And he's always... he'll always be the one of the last 15 in the House trying to battle for a principle that we care about. And we're all talking about the Save America Act and how frustrated we are that the Senate didn't stay in session. Well, I'll tell you something. Ralph Norman would have been fighting like hell for the Senate to actually have a real filibuster if they want to stop the Save America Act.
1: Yeah. In fact, didn't he co-author the Save America Act in the House? I think he did.
14: Yeah, of course. Yeah,
1: Matt Schlapp is our guest. Get this. This is a very hard race to pull because of the timeline, because of the, you know, the strangeness of the runoff, and they just had the primary. But Trafalgar has just put out a poll. Get this. Darlene Graham, 47.9%. Ralph Norman, 47.8%. Undecided, 4.4%.
14: Wow.
1: Talk about a nail biter. One thing, if there's anyone in South Carolina who's paying attention and they're voting today, you might want to take into account which candidate is going to have the better chance in the general election. Because after that gaffe in last week's debate, I have grave concerns about Darlene Graham being able to go toe-to-toe with the Democrat opponent, even in a state like South Carolina, Matt.
14: You know, I've talked to Ralph about this opponent, and I've talked to others in South Carolina. I have a board member for CPAC from South Carolina, and this Democrat is, you know, I'm sure she probably has extreme views, but she's been very smart with her public comments. She's not a DSA type Democrat. She's not a socialist. And so Republicans need to understand that this is going to be a November that benefits Democrats. It just is. It's called the cycle, right? The pendulum swings back and forth. And, you know, it's going to be easier for Democrats to win races that they usually wouldn't win. And for a whole host of reasons. Yeah. And the people of South Carolina need to understand that don't assume that it's so Republican down there that this will automatically be a Republican win in November. You've got this candidate pegged correctly, Larry, or I guess I should say yeah. Grandpa, but Larry.
1: Thanks for that. No, it's true. And listen, this is not a time for amateurs. You don't want to put Darlene Graham in there, not with these political conditions. I mean, I'm trying to stay neutral in this, and we had Congressman Norman on. We've invited Senator Graham on. But, I mean, if I were voting, I'll just say this. I'm not into endorsements, but if I were voting today in South Carolina, I'd be voting for Congressman Norman. It just makes sense to me. Because
14: you know, if you were buying a vehicle, you want to get the reliable vehicle, you know, it will get you there. If you, for politicians, they all tell us what we want to hear, all of them. It's kind of like what the profession does. The question is, who does it when the chips are down, the cameras are off, and who does it reliably? And
1: yeah.
14: Those are the politicians that I get excited about fighting for.
1: You can count on them. Yeah, like a lot of the senators who have endorsed Ralph Norman, like Rick Scott, like Senator Lee. It's that sort of senator that you want. You know where they're going to vote. You know that they're going to be on your side. Matt, zoom out a little bit, because I've reached a weird place in these midterms. At the beginning of the year, I thought the Senate was fine, totally safe. The House was in trouble. Now, after all the redistricting that's gone on and sort of the way the ground has shifted and the nominees that the Democrats are putting forward in some of these House districts, I flipped. I actually think the Senate is in trouble, but I'm pretty confident in Speaker Johnson and the operation that James Blair is putting forward for the House. Where do you stand right now in what do we have left? 68 days, I think?
14: Yeah, it's not very much time, and the one thing I'm worried about is I don't see a lot of action coming from all these groups that have, you know, a lot of funds.
1: Yeah, they call them MAGA Inc., right? Yeah.
14: And and in South Carolina, quite frankly, you know, I'm not seeing a lot of spend there either. So I would say that both chambers are in trouble. There was a slew of Senate polls that came out the other day that would, you know, make you get indigestion if you're a Republican. You know, it's one of these things that's weird. It's kind of like battleground states for the president. They seem to flip one way or the other, even when they're tight. And they're tight because that's why they're battleground states. And
1: August is weird, though. I saw a report, Matt, that showed that for some reason, like every August when there's an election, Republicans tank It's like August is the worst month for polls for Republicans, and things seem to swing back normally. I mean, can we hang our hat on that, or do we need is it time to pull the emergency cord?
14: Look, I wouldn't put Trafalgar or the McLaughlin brothers in there, but by and large, polling is they're media polls, and I don't think the sharpest pencils are involved with it. And in August, it's even worse because people are kind of like scattered, and I think it has a negative impact on the accuracy of polls. So I wouldn't overread into August. But look, I think all Republicans need to understand that both chambers are definitely a threat. And if they take over the majorities of both chambers, all they're going to spend their time doing is trying to get people associated with Trump and to get Trump himself. Now, they'll never have the votes to convict him in the Senate, but we've seen this movie before. Now, I hope the Democrats realize that the president really will be at the end of his political career, and maybe that will make them say we don't have to, you know, go overboard. But I think everybody associated with Trump has tingles on the back of their neck because we've been through this. We've seen this movie. It'll be a sequel. And if you want to spend the whole time on lawfare, then vote Democrat.
1: They will tar and feather Hakeem Jeffries if he doesn't bring impeachment proceedings to Trump within the first 60 days. That's the price of admission. They should also remember that every time they do that, they make Trump stronger. We'll see. Matt Schlapp, congratulations again. Great talking with you. Great seeing you at the wedding.
14: That means Larry.
1: Thank you. Next comes the grandchildren. God, we're getting old. Although I don't have white hair like Matt.
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1: Coming up, really important half hour in this program as we talk about the sanctions against Iran from Daniel Turner with Power of the Future. And then we talk about the election integrity efforts from the president and what the Supreme Court decided yesterday with regard to mail-in ballots. That conversation with Don Palmer of Heritage Foundation. Yesterday at the White House, we gave you a bit of a preview of it yesterday when we spoke with an assistant secretary for the Department of Education. There was a big event at the Rose Garden, kind of a back-to-school situation. Brian Jaudis, by the way, with American Federation for Children, will be joining us in our third hour to talk about school choice and some other initiatives that the Trump administration are putting forth. But this was a really great event, actually, I thought, with the president and the Secretary of Education, Linda McMahon, really focusing on why we elected these people. If you voted in 2024 because you were sick and tired of the woke garbage that the federal government was instituting in your local schools, in many cases against your will and against the will of your own local school board. But the federal government, with their heavy hand, was forcing garbage into your kid's school where you live. Well, then yesterday was a good day for you. Here's President Trump's clip 7 from yesterday.
2: But from the very beginning of our country, Americans have understood that there's no job more important than teaching our children to become happy, healthy, proud, productive, and flourishing citizens. And unfortunately, in the 4 years I took office and since I took office, our educational system itself was really, it was incredibly, before I got here, it was weaponized like everything else in our government. Everything was weaponized against the goals that we all stand for. And under the last administration, extreme ideologies such as critical race theory and transgender insanity were forced upon our children as young as 4 and 5 years old. Under the Trump administration,

0: credit. That's up to $1,700 for scholarships covering tuition, books, and other costs at private and public schools. 52 million students nationwide are eligible. Over 30 states have already opted in or signaled their intent to participate in that tax credit. If your governor isn't, that's a problem. You might want to look into it. They also brought the largest investment in charter schools in history, $500 million through the charter school programs that expands high-quality options nationwide, and that allows your local school system to actually go outside of the model that has been created by the professional educators and actually create charter schools that will have a better focus on your kids' education. Also, federal agencies are directed to maximize school choice and enable states to use Title I funds and other flexibility to support parent decision-making. They've also sort of divested. Everybody wanted the Department of Education to be disbanded. I wanted the Department of Education to be disbanded. Might happen, but you need a Congress to cooperate with you and a Senate to give you the votes. Until then, you can defang the Department of Education and take the power away from them and give it back to the states where it belongs. The department is going to stay there. But if they're just a pass-through for federal dollars, then, you know, what are they really doing? What's the point? And that's the idea here. So what they've done is they've returned huge amounts of the power back to the states. They've dismantled the federal bureaucracy. They've returned authority to the states and local communities, empowered them to expand freedom and opportunity after decades of failed central control. And it's only been a year and a half, and they've already made great inroads in that regard. And, of course, as you just heard the president, with the stroke of a pen, removed the radical gender ideology and gave rights back to the parent. We often hear Democrats, when challenged by this, they know they're on the wrong side of this issue. So they, no, parents should have a seat at the table. Well, what the President Trump has done and what Secretary McMahon has done is that's not good enough. The parents shouldn't be allowed to have a seat at the table. Please, what are we doing, begging for crumbs here? No, the parents should be at the head of the table. There are children. Big deal there yesterday at the Rose Garden, and a big deal for our kids going back to school this year. 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
2: Hello, this is Michael Youssef with Leading the Way for townhall.com. While I was visiting the Middle East several years ago, a highly placed government official, who's a Muslim himself, asked me a troubling question. Why is the Muslim Brotherhood outlawed as a terrorist organization in Saudi Arabia, in Bahrain, in the United Arab Emirates, in Jordan, in Egypt, and yet allowed to flourish in America? Founded in Egypt in 1928, the Brotherhood's history is drenched in blood. It was spawned and inspired groups like Hamas, Al-Qaeda, ISIS. Now, Congress can designate the Muslim Brotherhood as a terrorist entity. This designation act would finally name the Brotherhood for what it is and disrupt its financial networks. Contact your representatives, senators, ask them to support this bill. I'm Michael Youssef.
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5: Coming up in about 15 minutes, I'm trying not to be too excited about this, but a great Supreme Court decision yesterday allowing the Trump administration to move forward with some election integrity efforts having to do with mail-in ballots in states who are not cooperating with cleaning up their voter rolls or revealing their voter rolls to the Justice Department. We're going to speak with Don Palmer, Senior Legal Fellow for Election Integrity at the Heritage Foundation, about that coming up in just a bit, like next. Larry O'Connor here. Good morning. It's the Relief Factor Studios here on our flagship station, WMAL. Yesterday, the Secretary of the Treasury, Scott Bessent, a dapper man, a man I would not want to engage in a knife fight with, because he will smile at you as he stabs you if you deserve it. He is ferocious as our Treasury Secretary, and exactly who we need in that position right now. He made an announcement. They're calling it Operation Economic Outcast, and it has to do with once and for all not only isolating Iran economically, but ensuring that any other country on the planet needs to get on the same page and join us. Take a listen to this.
6: We want to make clear to here today that no one is above the reach of U.S. sanctions, that if they facilitate transactions and are part of the ecosystem that turns Iranian oil into money, into repression, they will be targeted. We find that the best way to engage with countries is through quiet diplomacy, and we are level setting with every country to tell them our expectations. We know who they are, they know who they are, so when the hammer of U.S. Treasury actions falls upon them, they will have no one to blame but themselves.
5: He's classy, he's refined, he's soft-spoken, but he delivers a wallop when you deserve it. That's Scott Bessent. And when I saw him and realized that this was really all about oil, well, I thought of another guy who sort of fits that description. He's our very favorite shill for big oil, Daniel Turner, Power the Future. Daniel, you're kind of the Scott Bessent character for our program, and I appreciate you joining us today.
7: That's quite a compliment. I will take it, Larry. Good morning to you and your wonderful listeners.
5: I think people will be surprised to learn this morning as they're waking up that this has not been the status quo, that this hasn't been normal, that we've had economic sanctions, very robust ones, going all the way back to the hostage crisis in the late 70s, and yet other countries have just sort of shrugged their shoulders and it's been business as usual.
7: 100%. And I think this is part of a larger international recognition by President Trump, going back to 2015, really, where he says all the world has these written rules that they're supposed to abide by, and America's the only one that does. I mean, look at, for example, just NATO funding. Everyone's supposed to pony up X percent. No one does, and then we have to pick up the slack. Everyone is supposed to be following these sanctions on rogue regimes. No one follows them, and then we have to deal with the terrorist threat. So this is part of a larger effort of President Trump saying, hey, look, we're not going to be the patsy anymore, that the rest of the world is allowed to do whatever the hell they want. And then they point the finger at America and say, hey, can you guys clean up our mess?
5: Yeah. It's not dissimilar to the EU demanding that we, you know, support with military weapons and even troops the Ukrainian effort to fend off Vladimir Putin and Russia. And yet at the same time, they were buying Vladimir Putin's Russian gas and Russian oil.
7: Yeah, that's a great point. And this was something that President Trump made very deliberately in his 2024 campaign. And in his one debate with then Vice President Harris, he pointed out how the EU had spent more buying Russian oil and gas through proxies, the Indians, the South Koreans, even Turkey, who's supposed to be a NATO ally. They had spent more buying Russian oil and gas than they had given to Ukraine to defend the threat against Russia. So Europeans' actions were actually financing much of the Ukraine invasion. And so I think Scott Bessent, Treasury Secretary Bessent, is absolutely correct. He's level setting the playing field. And this is really about one country in particular. Everyone knows who it is. He doesn't have to say it by name, but this is completely about China. China is far and above and beyond the biggest threat that America faces on many, many levels. And China is not playing games when it comes to world domination. And so when you look at what President Trump has done, even renaming the Gulf of Mexico to the Gulf of America, making it clear oil comes from the Gulf of America, what he's done in Venezuela, what he's doing in the Middle East, the claim that he wants to make the Straits of Hormuz a U.S. territory, this is to let China know we will control the world's global oil supply. And if we decide you get oil, then and only then are you allowed to have an economy that could potentially rival ours. So this is really about putting China back on its heels, because the threat from China is persistent. It's everything from the Wuhan virus to Chinese students smuggling in bioweapons. Every Michigan State Chinese student seems to have some sort of pathogen in their suitcase. It's stealing intellectual property. It's farmland next to our military bases. This is putting China on its heels, and it's about damn time.
5: So, Daniel Turner, let's sort of zoom out a little bit here, because what's interesting to me, we were warned that when this military conflict started with Iran and then Iran shut down the Strait of Hormuz, we're going to get, you know, $200 a barrel oil. That did not happen. It went up. Yeah. It went up to, I think, about maybe it topped out at 125. You'd know this better than I do, but mm-hmm. I think that's where it's like around $88 a barrel now. Still a little high, but it can come down. It should come down. What happens now as we turn the screws to Iran? Because we don't have an oil shortage, especially here in America. We've got plenty of oil. We don't need the oil coming through the Strait of Hormuz. But it is a global commodity. If we do turn the screws on China, if we do make sure that Iran is bled dry of any economic support, Will that affect the global oil supply and the global price of oil? Will we have economic repercussions here?
7: It will. And I think the president's goal, which is what he's seeing in Venezuela right now, is that when a good regime is in place and the threat is gone, and capitalism is allowed to take over, oil production will increase. Venezuela, for example, is putting out around 20,000 more barrels per month. So the oil supply, the oil production is gradually increasing. And that's because the right people are running the job. Surprisingly, Hugo Chavez and Maduro didn't know how to produce oil, nor any of the people they put in charge. I think the same thing will happen with Iran. You know, they were averaging around 2 million barrels a day when Biden left office. That has diminished tremendously. But they could produce around 5 million barrels a day. Imagine a prosperous, peaceful Iranian regime. Imagine if a democratically elected people, especially in the Northern Virginia area, a lot of us know Persians, they're wonderful people. Imagine if they're able to have their country back.
5: Yeah.
7: And they're producing 5 million barrels a day. That increased supply will lower prices globally, and that will be good for peace and good for prosper and good for the people there to rebuild their country. That's why the president's been so reluctant to just carpet bomb. And as much as people have said, just blow the whole place up. No, we need that infrastructure. They need that infrastructure because he wants these people to rebuild their nation and rebuild it peacefully.
5: So it seems like one of three things will happen here, Daniel. Everyone respects these sanctions and everybody, including China, and Iran eventually gets bled dry. They'll probably lash out with some sort of last gasp rocket attack, but it won't go anywhere. Right. Number two, they test us and the Trump administration blinks and we're right back where we started. Or three, they test us and we hold firm and we enforce these sanctions and it's a whole new ball game. Walk us through all three scenarios and which ones you think is most likely. Or if I've missed one,
7: sadly,
5: let me know.
7: No, I think you're spot on. And I think number one is the most likely. And I think it will happen the week before the election, unfortunately. You know, the difference here in dealing with any other regime is that the IRGC, the Ayatollah, they don't care about their people. They don't care if their people are starving, if their economy is collapsing, if there's chaos in the streets. That's what happens when you have this crazy Muslim ideology take hold. So I could easily see them launching an attack, a big one, a vicious one, the week before the election. And they also realize, and how tragic is this, Larry, they also realize that every Democrat on the ticket will then point to President Trump and blame him.
5: Yeah.
7: and try to utilize that for campaign purposes. You see, your average Democrat leader right now is constantly blasting the president on this war. They're not standing with the troops. They're not standing with the effort to even, you know, pro-Israel allies like Chuck Schumer can't say anything complimentary about the effort to squash the Iranian threat. So I think that's the most likely. Two, I don't ever see President Trump blinking. I see his advisors maybe blinking sooner. I see pollsters. I see pundits trying to scare him to say we've got to change course. But I don't think the president would ever blink. And three is hopefully just this ends more quickly than we can possibly imagine. They run out of steam. They're running out of money.
5: Yeah.
7: They're probably running out of food. That's the best case scenario. But, you know, we're in a little bit of a game of chicken. They will blink first, but how bad does it have to get?
5: Daniel Turner's our guest, executive director of Power of the Future. In a few weeks, Xi Jinping is going to be in Washington, D.C. with a one-on-one face-to-face summit with President Trump. President Trump likes to talk about what a good relationship they have and that he's a strong leader. And not if they're supporting the terrorist regime in Iran. They're not a friend. He's not being a good leader if he's undermining us and the relationship that we have. What do you expect to come from this summit? And will oil be a big part of the conversation? Because, you know, if China wants to keep their economic engine going, they don't need that oil from Iran. They don't need this. They don't care about Islam. They don't care about the mullahs. Get their oil from us.
7: Absolutely. And they are desperate need of oil because they don't produce any oil. That's their biggest infrastructure vulnerability. And President Trump knows it and is exploiting it. They have to get all of their oil imported, and they need oil as much as any other country. All their factories, all the crap that we're buying that you get delivered from Amazon that all comes from China is all made with oil. So they are in desperate need of oil, without a doubt. It's going to be an interesting meeting. I think President Trump is very sly when it comes to his relationship with China. They don't like antagonism. Anytime they perceive a threat, they respond tenfold. You know, I'm not worried about China, that if it was us against them, who would win? I think China's like the Soviets. I think is a lot of bluster and a lot of nonsense. But who wants skirmishes, right? Who wants violence? Who wants conflict? Yeah. So I think he's being very smart here and you know, warming up to them because he knows he's defeating them little by little. Nothing comes out of China that is truthful. All of their numbers about GDP, about their economy, it's all lies. He knows it's lies. 80% of their country is desperately poor and illiterate. They are trying to keep their economy afloat with the military might that they have. So I think he's kind of like early stages of the Reagan administration, saying we can set the framework so that China will just crumble from within, and that would be good for the world.
5: Daniel Turner, shill for big oil, and he likes it when I call him that. And the Scott Bessent approach here on the program. Always good to talk to you, Daniel. Thank you, and have a great end of summer here, final weeks.
7: God bless, Larry. Thank you so much.
5: Appreciate it. Football season coming up. I mean, Daniel Turner would be fun to tailgate with, I think. We got to work out a football tailgate with the whole Power of the Future crew. We'll make that happen. 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

0: Yesterday, the Supreme Court reversed a lower court's decision to put a halt to the president's plan for the United States Postal Service to, be a little circumspect about what mail-in ballots are delivered in what states, depending on how much they cooperate with the Justice Department to ensure that their voter rolls are clean and free of garbage. That's the law. That's the motor voter law. States have to do that, and yet they haven't. And they refuse to work with the Justice Department to show whether they've abided by the law or not. I think that's a big deal. I could be wrong, but thankfully we have an expert here. Don Palmer is the Senior Legal Fellow for Election Integrity over at the Mighty Heritage Foundation. All right, is this a big deal, the decision yesterday, and what does it mean between now and Election Day?
1: Larry, it really is a big deal. When you take a step back and you wonder why Governor Newsom and Minority Leader Schumer are really freaking out on X, what the court did was it not only allowed, it's allowing the USPS rule to go into, to basically go into effect, and the courts may hear some challenges to that, but there is a pathway for this rule to be implemented, and this will have dramatic impact on the mail ballot states particularly, and so this is why you see such a freak out, and so because I think this is some great lawyering by the Department of Justice, and the lawyers in the White House who developed this EO, there really is a pathway to sort of regulate mail ballots and try to add security and transparency to this process, mm-hmm. which hasn't always been there. So I actually think that there is a pathway where this rule is implemented. The court could find it's too close to the election at some point, or you might see a lot of resistance by district courts. But I think that this is why, there is some freak out going on the left.
0: Yeah, listen, we know that California has very dirty voter rolls. They've actually reached settlements with certain organizations like Judicial Watch to clean up their voter rolls. That's an admission that it needs to be cleaned up. And the statute, the motor voter statute of the 90s, it mandates that states do that. So what recourse does the federal government have here to ensure that that's going on if the states refuse to cooperate? It seems to me that this is a reasonable reaction to states dragging their feet and not actually showing the Justice Department, showing the federal government that they're abiding by the statute.
1: Well, I think that's right. And I think what you see and what you do, I just saw a district, U.S. attorney in California that's prosecuting non-citizens. That's obviously the number one thing they can do is enforce the National Voter Registration Act, the NVRA that you mentioned, motor voter. Mm-hmm. But I think this is what the Trump administration is trying to do. It's like, if you're not going to clean your voter rolls, we're going to provide you lists of people and eligible people in your state, and we're going to basically show you where your non-citizens are and then basically put you on the spot. You have to take these non-citizens off the rolls before November. I think that's really part of the game plan of the Trump administration.
0: That seems so logical, and only in government would this occur. Any private organization that's giving out or providing any service that someone has paid for, they're going to cross-reference this list of people getting the goods and services versus this list of people who are eligible for getting those goods and services, like paid customers. So we've got a list of people who are eligible to get a ballot, and we've got this list of people who are registered. What are the states doing if they don't cross-reference that and just say, okay, let's take our list of registered voters, cross-reference it against a list of citizens, and then we'll purge everyone who doesn't match? Why? That's logical. The only reason why the states wouldn't do that is because they want non-citizens on that list.
1: That's right. They don't want to cooperate with the Trump administration. They don't really want to use the tools that are available with the federal government, like the SAVE database. It's a verification database that's actually been put on hold by the courts for now. Mm-hmm. But this is the problem, is the states really are not interested in using other databases or strong databases to verify citizenship. They're willing to sit back and just settle for limited review of these registrations. And so the Trump administration is pushing hard on this, and this is why I think that they are freaking out.
0: Yeah. Don Palmer, Heritage Foundation, is with us. In our final minutes, what are the next steps here? Obviously, you can't appeal the Supreme Court, but they're going to continue these arguments. And what is the venue for the arguments here now that the injunction's been lifted? And what's the timeline? Because there's some states that are going to start mailing out ballots soon.
1: Well, you're going to have district courts hearing arguments today and facts today. They'll probably by the end of the week, they'll challenge the USPS rule that's going to be coming into effect. And I just think it's well written. It really does respect the rights of the states. But I'm sure a district court will enjoin it, and it'll be back up the Supreme Court substantively. And of course, you know, a lot of states will argue this is way too close to the election, but we are 75 days to the election. I think states should have been preparing for this and have been preparing. And so I think that this rule could go into effect. We'll just see what the Supreme Court does.
0: But ultimately, I would think the Constitution sort of has superiority over all these statutes. And the Constitution dictates that only U.S. citizens are voting in these federal elections. And so that sort of trumps everything. If the government can maintain that there are non-citizens that are registered to vote and the states aren't doing anything to keep those non-citizens from voting, then the Constitution should prevail.
1: Yeah, and I think that's why there's a really good chance here. The ace card really for the Trump administration is that USPS is a federal entity. It provides mail, you know, it transports our mail, and the states have to use that. So the federal government has obviously an interest here. This agency is transporting mail ballots, and so there should be rules and regulations on security and accuracy and transparency of that process. And so I think that the Trump administration is in a strong position. And that's why you see such a clamor at this point, and really fear in the eyes of Democrats as they see that this actually is going to go into effect.
0: Well, Don Palmer, in the meantime, I'll be reading up on everything you've written about this over at heritage.org. I know there's a good library of data that you've provided, and we'll have you back to talk about whatever the next step is. Thank you, sir. 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
4: News this hour from Town Hall. I'm Jason Walker. Washington and Ottawa ramping up their trade war, hitting each other with steep new tariffs. And despite all the bravado coming out from both sides, analysts now predicting the allies will eventually, hopefully soon, strike a deal to end the conflict. Arrests made by ICE agents up in July. Here's Lisa Dwyer.
5: New figures from the Deportation Data Project based at UC Berkeley and UCLA show that U.S. Immigration and Customs Enforcement arrested nearly 50,000 people in July, the highest single monthly arrest total during President Donald Trump's second term. Texas and Florida account for nearly 20,000 of the July arrests. In the aftermath of two fatal shootings in Minnesota in January that sparked protests and an uproar from Democratic lawmakers, arrests began to fall in February. After remaining stagnant for months, the number surged in June and then again in July. I'm Lisa Dwyer.
4: South Carolina Senator Darlene Graham defeating Representative Ralph Norman in Tuesday's special GOP runoff and quickly took aim at her opponent coming up in November.
6: My Democratic opponent, Dr. Annie Andrews, is the most radical liberal ever nominated for a statewide office by the South Carolina Democratic Party. Her views are those of Bernie Sanders and AOC.
4: Secret Service confirming it is aware of that video in Iran that appears to threaten the life of Barron Trump, president's youngest son. Spokesman says they take it very seriously. When she was 13, she was on the Grand Ole Opry where Johnny Cash introduced her as that little girl from up in East Tennessee. Dolly Parton died yesterday. She was 80 years old. More on these stories, townhall.com.
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4: Arkansas GOP Senator Tom Cotton telling Salem Radio Network's Operation Economic Outcast should have an impact on countries who are doing business or even thinking about doing business with Tehran.
8: And honestly, why would any legitimate, honest company want to do business with Iran? I mean, it's got an economy barely the size of some of the smallest U.S. states. There's plenty of other opportunities around the world. If you face the threat of Uncle Sam coming down on you like a ton of bricks, no matter where you are in the world, it seems to me like you're going to play ball and not start trucking with the Revolutionary Guard Corps in Iran.
4: San Diego Padres say a coaching coordinator in their minor league system back with the family now after being detained by the feds in Texas. Team says Osvaldo Perella had been released on bond. He was detained by immigration enforcement officers in El Paso. Breaking news and analysis, townhall.com. Human beings just seem to complain more when it heats up every summer, but there are some creatures who may be hot, but you never hear them complain about it. Correspondent Ben Thomas reports.
9: In Britain, this summer's heat and drought have put increasing pressure on native wildlife, like the hedgehog.
10: We're getting single hedgehogs in rather than a family.
9: Yvonne Cox is the founder of the Hedgehog Rescue Sanctuary.
10: Little single hoglets coming in who are much smaller for their development. So it's like they haven't had enough food, whether mum hasn't been able to feed them because she hasn't had enough food, hasn't produced the milk.
9: Drought has been declared in almost three-quarters of England.
10: The puddles and the ponds dry up, so water starts to become difficult for them to source. Also, the ground begins to get baked.
9: Further trouble.
10: They can't dig the soil to get the worms and the grubs, and etc.
9: I'm Ben Thomas.
4: More on these stories at townhall.com.
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0: Anyone listens, and we have a Truth Social post from the president. The president has woken up. He has picked up his phone, and he has posted that he wants to change the name of Lake Ontario to Lake America because he says he doesn't intend to do a lot of business with Canada anymore. Now, as a child of the Great Lakes state of Michigan, where the Great Lakes are a big part of our upbringing, I got to say, Lake Ontario, it doesn't even seem like one of the Great Lakes. It's like way over there. It doesn't even border Michigan. It borders New York. So, you know, honestly, it's like the forgotten of the Great Lakes. You know, you ask any guy, what are the Great Lakes? Well, it's Michigan, Superior, Huron. Then, oh, yeah, that's right, Erie, because we sort of disregard Erie because it borders way too much of Ohio, because, you know, Ohio. But then Ontario, who cares? So I'm all in favor of this. So we'll actually make Lake Ontario relevant again. And I kind of like that idea. So that's the president's focus this morning in light of everything that's going on with the Prime Minister of Canada and his flirtation with joining the EU. It's a mess. But change the name of Lake Ontario is a great idea. We're on board. In fact, maybe we'll do a cruise of Lake America next year. That'd be fun. Do a little lake cruise. Coming up in 30 minutes, Cheryl Minter, listeners of this program will remember that her daughter was murdered brutally, savagely in Fairfax County last year by an illegal immigrant who had been arrested like 40 times and allowed to walk free because Steve Descano, the Commonwealth's attorney, one of those Soros-funded district attorneys that you see all across the country who just don't want to enforce the law, especially when it comes to people who are illegal immigrants. Well, Cheryl Minter has had enough. She's putting together the signatures for a recall campaign against Steve Descano. She's going to join us to tell us her story coming up in 30 minutes. Right now, we're joined by the spokesperson for the American Federation for Children, Brian Jodas, on yesterday's big announcement at the Rose Garden. And, Brian, it's back to school time, so it's a good time to talk about our children. Thanks for joining us.
15: Yeah, it sure is, Larry. Good to be with you.
0: Brian, remind everybody about American Federation for Children, because we know we've got the American Federation for Teachers, and they don't really seem to put the children first. What do you guys do?
15: Yeah, quite the opposite. In fact, we end up on the battlefield with the American Federation for Teachers quite a bit. You know, our sole focus is to ensure that families across this great country can get access to the K-12 environment that best meets their kids' needs. And we do a lot of work in states across the country to ensure that policy matches that demand, right, through state school choice programs. And so we're just very proud to ensure, again, that families can just find that place, right? Find that place that's going to best meet their kids' needs. And we've seen that blossom across the country.
0: Because it seems like such an uphill battle to actually change the curriculum, change the direction, change the focus, change the grip that the unions have on these local school systems. So sometimes the best thing you can do is to just take your kid out and give them a quality education somewhere else, outside of the government. And to that end, the reconciliation package last year actually offered some pretty good scholarships, savings accounts, and tax credits for parents who need to make that choice. But I don't think they know about it as much as they should.
15: It really was incredible, and we've kind of said it's the best-kept secret of the One Big Beautiful Bill Act. I mean, you talk about this Education Freedom Tax Credit, which comes online in 2027. President, a huge champion of this. Secretary McMahon, a huge champion. Obviously, Congress helped get it done. Larry, here's what it's going to do. It's going to create a pathway for donors, taxpayers across the country to donate to scholarship-granting organizations, and then they, in turn, are going to be able to create scholarships for kids to be able to use for private school tuition, educational resources, tutoring in some cases, so it's got applicability for kids in public and private schools. But the catch in this whole thing is that governors have to opt in and say they want to participate. And currently, 31 governors have done that, and that's great news. But there are 19 states in the District of Columbia that haven't made a decision on this yet. And there's about 21 million students. We just released an eligibility report about 2 weeks ago that points to the number of students across the country that'll be eligible for this tax credit. And there's about 21 million students trapped in those 19 states in D.C. that haven't said they want to participate yet. And so those governors need to get off the sidelines, do the right thing, and opt into this program.
0: Why wouldn't they? It doesn't make any sense to me unless this is ideological and they're just beholden to all that money coming from the union.
15: I think you've kind of nailed it there. I mean, I don't think you have to go much further beyond that theory. And you talk about the teachers unions to the tune of $4 billion a year funneling through their collective coffers. We've seen recently in reporting about $1 billion of that going to political causes. So, yeah, they do have a tight grip on far too many governors. But when you look at this thing, right, if you can actually peel that back, if you can step aside from that for a moment and you can say, I've got the ability here without impacting my state budget a single dime to take these donor-driven dollars into our state to be able to help students across different makes and models. On the flip side of that, you know, and this is what I'd ask the governors still on the fence about this, governors with big numbers of kids in their states, you're telling me that we're going to go fundraise into your state, whether you opt in or not. We want kids in your state to benefit. So you're making the choice then to block them. In Pennsylvania, 1.8 million kids, almost 6 million kids in California, almost 2 million kids in Illinois. I mean, these are big numbers of children that could miss out on this opportunity. The governors know it's the right thing to do. They got to push the unions aside and do what's best for kids.
0: In this region, the Mid-Atlantic, have Maryland and Virginia joined up? Where do they stand?
15: So here's great news. Governor Youngkin, before leaving office, got Virginia in on the program. That's obviously huge, right? Because the current governor of Virginia, you think, would be opposed to this, which is unfortunate. Maryland currently not in. I think it's about 1 million kids in Maryland that could benefit. Westmore knows this is the right thing to do. He knows this is the right thing to do.
0: I thought
15: he goes to teachers union rallies and conferences and talks about, I don't know about privatizing education. He knows this is the right thing to do. He's got to do it.
0: I thought his campaign slogan was leave no one behind. He's literally leaving children behind.
15: This would be a great way. Right.
0: And, you know, the argument against school choice, it's a shallow one and a revealing one. But the argument against school choice is that parents and children will choose outside of the government-run schools. And that means money will leave the budget and go to these private schools. Now, first of all, it's revealing because it shows you that they know their schools are problematic and that given the choice, parents will take their kids out of those schools and go with another path. But the other argument has been, well, this is going to drain us of the resources that we have. It's going to affect our budget. So we can't. The whole point of this program is that it's not one penny out of the state budgets. So they have no argument against this.
15: No, you're exactly right. Now, on the flip side, too, there's also something incredible about state legislatures across the country where we've seen school choice expanded. 32 states in D.C. have a school choice program. Nearly 20 of those are universal. I love that those states are saying we want to invest in students regardless of where they go to school, right? That is good news. As it relates to the federal scholarship tax credit, this education freedom tax credit, you're exactly right. I mean, this doesn't impact their state budgets at all. Donors across the country are going to be able to donate and claim $1,700 off their federal tax bill, right off the top of it, by donating to scholarship granting organizations. They will then put dollars to kids' names in kids' backpacks to be able to go with them where they see fit. It gets bureaucracy out of the way. It definitely gets D.C. out of the way, and it doesn't impact state legislatures. That's why this is such a no-brainer. I mean, Jared Polis in Colorado said, I'd be crazy not to do this. Kathy Hochul said,
0: Kathy Hochul in New York
15: to participate.
0: Exactly. That's right. What do homeschool parents have access to this? I was a homeschool parent for my kids for many years, and oftentimes these programs are set up, and homeschool parents are sort of left sort of forgotten. Where are we in all of this?
15: Right. Now, obviously, that's not something you want to see happen. So we've got one kind of important moment that we're waiting on. The Treasury Department will release rules at some point, hopefully in the next month, and we'll get a better sense of this. Currently, the way the law is written, the way we're reading the law, and again, this is something we'll have to get confirmed. There are about 22 states that classify homeschools as private schools. So we know in that case, in those states, they'll be able to participate in this program. And so that'll be pending, Larry, to see, you know, whether the rest will be able to do so. Obviously, we believe that homeschool families should be able to participate because, again, I mean, families are making incredible investments, incredible sacrifices here. You know, if you could unlock something like this to help them maybe with some curriculum, right, maybe some other educational resources, that feels like a big win.
0: Brian Jodas from American Federation for Children. Is there a clearinghouse or a place? Because parents, you know, we don't have time to sort of wade through the morass of government websites and find the information we're looking for. And sadly, if you try to Google something, a lot of times there are predatory organizations that try to get between you and these programs that you're eligible for. Where should a parent go to just learn all of the benefits, all of the scholarships, all of the credits that are available to them if they choose to bypass the government school system?
15: Great question. I'm going to send you to a few places. So first of all, our website's federationforchildren.org. Ton of resources on there. As it pertains to the Education Freedom Tax Credit, we've got that set up at federalscholarships.com, and it's everything about that specific tax credit. We can help you through that. As well as when the program's online, we've got a national SGO, afcscholarships.org, that are going to be able to help people as well. So look, come to us, come to federationforchildren.org. We can definitely help families navigate what that looks like, because look, I've gone through this as a parent myself. There's a lot of information out there. You want to make sure your kids are getting the best, and we want to make sure families really are in the driver's seat.
0: Finally, less than a minute left here. The president wants to eliminate the Department of Education. It's determined now that that will take an act of Congress. Short of that, are he and Secretary McMahon basically sort of dismantling the power that DOE has, at least? It's still a pass-through for money, but it seems like it's being reduced at the very least and slimmed down and sort of starved.
15: Yeah, I think they made that pretty clear during yesterday's event in the Rose Garden as well, while we were celebrating school choice and talked about the initiatives they've put in place to ensure that they begin to really sort of draw that department down, or at least make it as small as possible. We have to get education back to the states. We have to empower more families and parents. We got to make sure the kids are the ultimate priority. They're doing that.
0: I mean, bottom line it here, Randy Weingarten hates all of this. So that's got to be a good thing, Brian.
15: So you know it's good. So you know it's good.
0: Thanks, Brian. Take care. 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
19: 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After September 11th, he spent months at Ground Zero searching for victims, including his brother, firefighter Thomas Foley, who was killed in the attacks. After battling pancreatic cancer, linked to his time at Ground Zero, Daniel Foley passed away at 46 years old. He is remembered as a great firefighter, a loving husband to his wife Carrie, and a father to their five children. Join Tunnel to Towers in honoring heroes like Daniel Foley and supporting the families they leave behind. Donate $11 a month at T2T.org. That's T, the number two, and then T.org.
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20: We had criminal unrest down in Nicaragua, you know, and they showed that they can properly pronounce these things. I feel like we need to do that for Middle Eastern and Arabic-based names and cities and places. So he's not Dr. Abdul. He's Abdul Al-Sayed. He decided to go on Jesse Waters on Fox News Channel, and this was enlightening in many respects. One thing I learned is that when Jesse Waters is conducting an interview, he shouts at the camera. Why does he do that? I'm not sure. It wasn't because he was angry. I think maybe the microphones aren't working well over there at Fox News. They should upgrade, maybe. That said, the fact that he chose to do this, candidate Al-Sayed, the fact that he said here, what, 2 months out from Election Day, 2.5 months out, that we need to go on Fox News Channel, that's revealing, and it tells you something. The people say, oh, look, he's so confident. No, this is not a sign of confidence. I assure you. There's only one reason to go on any cable news network, and that's to appeal to their viewers. It's to try to get votes. And he knows that Michiganders, especially undecided Michiganders, are watching Fox News Channel. And all they're hearing is, well, Fox News' perspective on this race. And they're seeing Mike Rogers a lot. If he was confident and he was walking away with this race, he wouldn't need to go in and give a counter narrative and say, oh, no, you guys are getting it all wrong. Here's who I really am. And so to that end, there were a lot of things addressed in this interview. And from a Republican perspective, whether you're Mike Rogers or you're a Republican senatorial campaign committee or any other, you know, super PAC or PAC looking at this interview, you don't need Abdul Al-Sayed to have a bad 10 minutes. All you need is for him to have a bad 30 seconds. And you've got what you need for your television commercials. And I think we found it here in clip 8. Jesse Waters addressing the very real concern that parents have over the radical trans ideology, and most specifically about children. Children being coaxed into and recommended, if not completely steered toward, these radical procedures that involve chemical castration through pharmaceuticals that will render them incapable of going through puberty in the way that they were designed to go through puberty for the sex with which they were born, or even worse, radical surgical procedures that result in physical castration of children. Now, that's, again, one of those 80-20, if not 90-10, if not 95-5 issues that most Americans say, yeah, maybe.

0: healthcare decisions need to be made by a doctor and their parents and a patient, then I just we think we agree to disagree.
1: Right, pause it there real fast. It's a very cute little debating technique and tactic, and it's certainly been focus tested and tried out. And he delivers it in a very confident and smug way. But it's a complete non sequitur. It's a complete red herring. The right to try pharmaceutical drugs for people who are terminally ill and the ability to just try that to save themselves from dying is night and day for a child to be mutilated for the rest of their lives. And there is no scientific or medical consensus that any of those procedures are valuable. But then he goes one step further. Take a listen to this.
0: Inside
2: so, Abdul, you're a doctor, right?
0: Selectively. I am.
2: So you think it's okay for a parent to slash his kid's thingling off? You think that's okay?
0: I mean, do you really want to have this conversation? Are you circumcised?
2: Yeah, but I mean, that's a personal question.
0: Okay.
2: Doctor.
0: So you probably should want to move on.
2: Is circumcision's different than castration?
1: Yes, thank you, Jesse. Circumcision is different, doctor. And by the way, why would he choose circumcision of all things? That's revealing, too. We'll get into more of this a little later in the program. There's more clips and more analysis, and we will do that. Keep it right here. 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
8: You know, in a moment, everything changed. 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
3: With SRN News, I'm Jason Walker. Well, the families who lost loved ones when a suitcase bomb detonated aboard Pan Am Flight 103 in 1988 had been preparing to attend a terrorism trial of the accused bomb maker. But now, a federal judge in Washington postponing the start of the case because of newly discovered evidence. United States and Canada ramping up the trade war, hitting each other with steep new tariffs. Despite that, many analysts predict the allies will eventually strike a deal and the conflict. In Montana, authorities say a man who allegedly shot and killed eight of his relatives as they sat down for Sunday dinner last weekend had been asked to move out of the residence several weeks earlier. The suspect later took his own life. This is SRN News.
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7: Conduct their official duties, and Alex Pretty got in the way of them, got mixed up with them, interfered with their operations. He also happened to be carrying a gun at the time, and the Border Patrol agent discharged his weapon. That's still being investigated. It deserves to be investigated. But, of course, Alex Pretty has been canonized by the political left. Same with Renee Good, the woman who was shot behind the wheel of her SUV as she steered it toward an ICE agent in Minneapolis. You hear her story and her family's story all the time. You don't hear the story of Stephanie Nicole Minter, 41-year-old woman who was stabbed to death by an illegal immigrant in Fairfax County, Virginia. In fact, all of those news outlets who interview the families of Alex Pretty and Renee Good, they've never heard of Stephanie Minter, and certainly not her mother, Cheryl Minter, who joins us now. We spoke just weeks after the murder of her daughter, and I have to say, Cheryl Minter, all year long, this is the interview that has stayed with people, and I've gotten more reaction from our conversation then. So thank you for joining us today.
8: You're welcome. Thank you.
7: Before we get into what you're doing right now and how you have been sort of activated by this tragedy in your life, I'd love for you to just take a few moments here to remember your daughter and remind us all of the circumstances that led to this horrific act of violence against her.
8: Well, we just did 6 months. Sunday was 6 months that she'd been gone. So I've made it through half a year. But the what seems to have led up to this is Steve Descano, who is the attorney in Fairfax, had repetitively let immigrants go. And one of those immigrants who committed massive amounts of crimes, 30 plus that we know of, was the one who killed Stephanie.
7: Yeah. His name is Abdul Jallo, 32 years old. He's from Sierra Leone, and he had been charged with or arrested for, as you said, at least 30 crimes. Prior arrest. This included rape by force, malicious wounding, aggravated malicious wounding, stabbings, assault, theft, larceny, identity theft, drug possession. And the Commonwealth's attorney, your elected official, the guy who works for you, he kept letting him out.
8: Yes, over and over again. And the last time he was let out, I believe, was fall of 25, maybe going into winter. And he ended up on the streets and killing Stephanie in February. So the court process has started with that. And
7: Cheryl, remind me, because my memory is that there was a paper trail of officers, police officers in Fairfax, who went out of their way to tell prosecutors, do not let this guy out again. It's just a matter of time before he murders someone, right?
8: Yes, it was three, maybe even four letters and emails sent to Descano's office begging for him not to be released again, that he was going to do more damage to citizens, if not even worse, and which is what happened.
7: So you've gone through this grieving process this spring, and it appears as though you've decided to not let Stephanie's murder go unresponded to, that she that her memory needs to matter. It needs to mean something. And so you've become activated here. What are you doing about this?
8: Well, we're doing everything we can, first of all. But right now we've got a petition out where we're looking for signatures, mainly for Fairfax County voters, to get Descano out of office. He's not doing his job. He's not protecting the citizens, the legal citizens, even the citizens that are working on becoming a full American citizen. He's not protecting these people. He's protecting the illegals and the ones that are dangerous, and it makes no sense. So on change.org/Stephanie Minter, there is a signature that we are working on getting enough signatures to be able to present it to a judge in a court and to start the process of getting Mr. Descano out of office.
7: This is great. And so let's give that website again. It's change.org/Cheryl Minter.
8: No, Stephanie.
7: Oh, I'm sorry, Stephanie Minter. I apologize.
8: So, oh, no, it's okay.
7: Change.org/Stephanie Minter. And this, basically, the effort here is to get enough signatures to trigger the recall process in the Commonwealth of Virginia. Now, it's unlike other states. In California, famously, they just get a certain number of signatures and it goes onto the ballot. Here, a judge has to sort of adjudicate and weigh.
8: Correct. And we also need them from Fairfax. Fairfax is where they go to because that's where he is in. That's his position of Fairfax County. So we're actually looking for as many possible signatures from Fairfax County. That's the important part. We have, at the moment, over 11,000 signatures. I don't know how many of those are in Fairfax.
7: Right. Okay. So this message is really to anybody in Fairfax County, Virginia, or if you know somebody who lives in Fairfax County, Virginia, please let them know about this, because the threshold, I believe, is you have to get 10% of the number of votes that were cast in the last election. Do you know by any chance what that threshold is, what that number is that we're aiming for?
8: I do not.
7: Okay.
8: Jennifer, with the Victims' Rights Reform Council, helped me set this up.
7: Okay.
8: And she's been absolutely amazing with it.
7: Well, we'll touch base
8: and
7: with her then.
8: I don't know. Yes. Yes. Okay. That would be incredible because she is full of knowledge and has actually battled one of our own many, many, many years ago. And she's just such a wonderful person and so helpful to me.
7: Well, and yes, you need that kind of support right now, frankly. I mean, this is obviously, you've been thrust into this. You never expected that you would suddenly be, as we refer to you, you're an angel mom. You're a mother whose daughter should not, she should still be living, obviously. She should still be with us. And she is not here because an illegal immigrant was allowed to stay here despite multiple arrests and brushes with the law. And it's Steve Descano, the Commonwealth's attorney. Based on everything, and I know that you've testified before the Judiciary Committee, and you were so heroic that day, Cheryl. But based on what you've learned here, do you believe that Steve Descano basically has two sets of justice, two sets of rules? If you're in the country illegally, they're going to treat you one way because of his ideology with regard to immigration. But if you're an American citizen and you commit these crimes, you're going to be dealt with a different way?
8: Oh, definitely. Definitely. After going through and looking at everything that I've seen, it definitely, he does treat them differently and separately. And I'm not sure the reason why. I mean, I know he says that they already have the process of being deported. So he's like taking that off the line is the way it reads to me. So, we won't give him any charges because he's already facing that. The problem is they don't deport him.
7: Right. They don't cooperate with the law enforcement agency that handles deportations.
8: Correct. They just let him go back on the streets and keep doing what he's doing. But so you're not punishing him at all versus pick one. Deport the guy or give him, you know, what's due and take him through the court system. I just see it as totally unfair to the citizens, the people that they're supposed to be there to protect. And they're not. Too many have died recently in Fairfax County the same way by different people. All illegal immigrants that are dangerous. And it's got to stop. I mean, and it's not just in Virginia by any means.
7: No, not
8: New
7: at all.
8: New York, Chicago, all across the U.S. But if you start in one place, maybe we can take it further.
7: Cheryl Minter is our guest. She is a mother, a grieving mother, who shouldn't be in the position she's in right now, but she is because a felon who had been arrested multiple times by law enforcement was let free again because of his immigration status by Commonwealth Attorney Steve Descano, and then he ended up murdering Cheryl's daughter, Stephanie. Cheryl, we've only got a couple of minutes left, but in your testimony, you talked about the coffee mug that Stephanie had given you and the early morning conversations you were having with her over coffee to sort of, you know, build and reinforce your mother-daughter relationship.
8: Yes.
7: How's your prayer life going? I hope you're still having those conversations with Stephanie.
8: Oh, yes. Yes. With God, with Stephanie, with the family. And, you know, I popped my head outside this morning and I said, would have been one of those days where we would have been out having coffee.
7: Yeah.
8: It is absolutely beautiful out there this morning. So perfect temperature, sunshine, God blessing. And
7: through this process at the beginning, you had said that you hadn't even heard from Steve Descano's office. Have they finally reached out? Have they communicated with
8: you? Their office has, and of course I'm talking to them because of they're the ones in charge of, you know, the court process.
7: Yeah.
8: And of course, Mr. Descano did apologize at the judiciary hearing.
7: Yes. When compelled to do so. Cheryl,
8: Oh,
7: go ahead.
8: No, I was just going to say they are being very kind and very on top and being very helpful to me through this process.
7: Well, that's literally the bare minimum that we should expect, Cheryl Minter, considering what you've been through. You are an absolute warrior. Stephanie is proud of you. And you let us know if you need to get out there and get the word out again. God bless you and your family.
8: You too.
7: Cheryl Minter there, and it's change.org/Stephanie Minter to sign that petition, Fairfax County. 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
16: For minors. Do you support that? Look, you know, I remember having great conversations with my conservative friends about right to try legislation. The idea that the government shouldn't tell you what kind of health care you should have. I just think the government shouldn't tell you what kind of health care you should have. And if you're a minor, it's between
17: you want to try on kids?
16: Now, if you disagree with that, if you disagree that health care decisions need to be made by a doctor and their parents and a patient, then we agree to disagree. But, you know, you want to put government inside.
17: So, Abdul, you're a doctor, right?
16: Selectively. I am.
17: So you think it's okay for a parent to slash his kid's thing-a-ling off? You think that's okay?
16: I mean, do you really want to have this conversation? Are you circumcised?
17: Yeah, but I mean, that's a personal question,
16: okay,
17: doctor.
16: So you probably should want to move on.
17: Is circumcision's different than castration?
16: I think it's a problem. It's a problem that you think that you get to decide what happens between a parent, a doctor, and a patient.
18: What happens? I don't know why, as a Michigander, the fact that he says what happens. In Michigan, we say happens. We do it really hard, by the way. So circumcision is pretty much no different than gender reassignment and castration and mutilation. By the way, why would he pick circumcision of all things? You know, circumcision, historically, colloquially, is sort of associated with one specific ethnicity and religion. Isn't it? I wonder why he picked that. By the way, if I were Jesse Waters, and Lord knows I wish I had his paycheck, I'd love to follow up and say, well, in that case, what about clitorectomies? That's very popular in your culture for those who practice Sharia law as you do. Should we be able to do that here? Is that between a child, a parent, and a doctor as well? Or maybe are some things beyond the pale that we shouldn't allow here in the United States? That would have been a really good follow-up. Abdul Al-Sayed has some problems with the black vote in Michigan, and so they addressed that. Let's skip right to clip 10, please, here. This is clip 10 on the black vote, and he said something about reparations that should get everyone's attention.
17: Let me ask you about the politics. We'll get to your race. Let's do your race right now.
16: Please be serious. Like, I'm here with you. I want to talk, have a conversation about the issues that matter.
17: Let's do it.
16: Let's talk about the things that people are actually talking about.
17: Okay. I am. But let's keep going. Black people in Michigan.
16: Well, I know you guys are talking about that, but like the most of the country's not.
17: Okay. Go ahead. Well, all right. Black people in Michigan voted for this white lady you ran against by like 8 points over you. What happened there?
16: Well, Jesse, I mean, you said it yourself, right? You got to give credit to Abdul. He ran against the machine. I got outspent 11-1. That 11-1 is going to do something at the end of the day. Now, my job is to go and earn every vote. And we've been having some great conversations in the community. We'll continue to do that. And I have a lot to talk about when it comes to my work taking care of communities. I rebuilt Detroit's health department, led Wayne County's Department of Health, Human and Veteran Services, got to work alongside so many folks in the community to give kids glasses, take on corporate polluters, eliminate medical debt. I'm looking forward to continuing to have those conversations, and I feel really good about being able to bring communities together and beat Mike Rogers, who you and I both agree is a beta and won't come on your show and won't debate me in November.
17: Didn't agree to that, but that's funny. Reparations, do you support that?
16: But you laughed at it.
17: Because
16: you didn't say you didn't agree. Like, Jesse, you're very good at telling me when you don't agree with me, but you actually laughed at that joke because you actually agree. Sorry.
17: Reparations. Do you support that?
16: I think we need to have an honest conversation about the incredible debt that was put upon black folks as a function of slavery that we have yet to pay. And I just think that's fair. Like, if people are enslaved and forced into servitude, and then we don't actually have a conversation about all that was owed, that our own country agreed was owed. I just think that it's high past time to have that conversation. That shouldn't be a crazy thing. You know, I understand that, like, for folks who really want to inflame culture war, I just think it's important for us to think about how do we make sure that communities like the city of Detroit that have been segregated so that you have a disproportionate number of people as a function of redlining who are forced into certain communities, how do we make sure that their schools are made whole? I'll just tell you this, in the city of Detroit right now, they just had $700 million invested in their schools. They're still $1.7 billion behind. And a lot of folks want to say, oh, well, that's profligacy, et cetera, et cetera. No, a lot of that has to do with public policy.
17: Okay.
16: And if public policy created a level in which black folks disproportionately suffer everything from maternal mortality and infant mortality to lack of access to jobs, yeah. I think it's important for our country to have
17: You want to have a conversation about it because we have you on the record as backing it, but now you just want to have a conversation. I got it.
18: Yeah, that's true. In fact, there is video of him at a campaign appearance saying that we should have reparations. Now, when appearing on Fox News and trying to fool voters, he says, no, we just need a conversation. Black voters, by the way, in Detroit can see right through that. When he talks about how bad the schools are in Detroit, black voters know that they've had Democrats in charge of the city of Detroit and the school system for about 70 years now. And all of their mayors have been black mayors as well. Are they all racist? Are they part of the racist machine? In fact, black voters know in Detroit that a lot of the opportunities, a lot of the funding, a lot of the infrastructure, and a lot of those good jobs Abdul al-Sayed was just talking about have actually gone to Arab Americans who have just immigrated in the last couple of decades, like Abdul al-Sayed's family. That's why he's having trouble with the black vote. More in this remarkable interview. I'm sure that everyone else on this radio station will be playing you many clips as the day goes on, and we'll pick it up on my town hall show live today at noon. At townhall.com. 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
22: 66 degrees at 5:59. I'm Al Gattulo with local news first. Here's what's going on. The Empire State Building honored music legend Dolly Parton, who passed away Tuesday at the age of 80, from 9:25 to 10:25 p.m. last night. The tower lights on the Empire State Building shone pink in honor of the icon. Parton, who grew up in the Great Smoky Mountains of Tennessee, was awarded the key to the Big Apple back in 1978 by then-Mayor Ed Koch. Current Mayor Zoran Mondani calling the loss truly heartbreaking, adding that Parton was a champion of the working class. Following her passing, producers of an upcoming Broadway musical focused on Dolly's life said the show will continue with previews starting December 7th. Tractor-trailer driver lost control Tuesday morning on I-78, ended up flipping on its side, landing onto a car next to it, stopped in traffic, killing two women in the car. State police say 42-year-old driver Aisha Wright and 25-year-old Kendra Rouse, both in Newark, both killed. Troopers say the Mack truck driver had relatively minor injuries after the crash around 9 a.m. Charges are still pending.
23: Breaking news this hour from Town Hall. I'm Rich Thomason. Darlene Graham will get the chance to carry on her late brother's legacy in the U.S. Senate. She's won the Republican Senate runoff in South Carolina, hoping to win election to the seat that was held by Senator Lindsey Graham. Darlene thanks President Trump for his endorsement, saying it made all the difference.
24: Mr. President, Lindsey truly loved you and viewed you as one of his closest friends. I appreciate that bond and appreciate all that you've done for our country. Our victory would not have been possible without you, and we are truly grateful.
0: New developments are giving Republicans fresh momentum as they defend their Senate majority in the 2026 midterm.
2: The GOP holds a 53-47 Senate edge. Democrats need four net pickups to gain the majority, and they face headwinds. Analysts point to evidence of persistent Democratic bias in polling and historical summer polling bumps that are likely fading. The race is tightening in Michigan, while Alaska moves toward Republicans. With most vulnerable seats in states won by President Trump, Republicans maintain a strong structural advantage. Ken Lorman reports.
0: The U.S. and Canada are ramping up their trade war, hitting each other with steep new retaliatory tariffs. The world is united in grief. People across the globe bid farewell to Dolly Parton. The country music icon and actress, philanthropist, and businesswoman has died following a brief battle with cancer. She's to be laid to rest at a private service for family. Dolly Parton was 80. Not related to her passing, it just so happens that the next tropical storm that will form out in the Atlantic is to be named Dolly. Wall Street, Dow futures 33 points higher. The NASDAQ futures down 53. S&P futures off 5 points. More on these stories, townhall.com.
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4: September 11th, 2001 changed New York and our nation forever. In the aftermath of the attacks, first responders rushed towards danger, displaying extraordinary courage, sacrifice, and commitment. Today, we hear from one of those heroes, retired FDNY firefighter Ed Miller. This is Courage, Sacrifice, and Commitment, presented by AM 970 The Answer, and produced by me, Annie Sadiq, a student journalist at WRHU Radio, Hofstra University. Connors and Sullivan, attorneys at law, are proud to bring these stories to the airwaves.
5: I worked the night before, and early that morning, I was in the kitchen with the brothers, and tone alarms went off. You know, this was our next call. We knew this was no accident. We went to our second alarm assignment, which was down by the Brooklyn Battery Tunnel with the 4-0 and the 4-1 battalions. We went to 5, the basement of 5, and did our job. We did have a lot of work to do down there. The second civilian we found, I felt to be, by sound, a Vibra alert of our mask. This was a gentleman that was underneath the soda machine, and he was gurgling on his own blood. We got him and secured him, and we got him out alive. You get assigned a job, you do your job, whatever you're assigned. Whether you like it or not, you do it, and that's what we did.
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25: Good morning. Alternate side parking rules in effect. Watch for stop-and-go traffic over on the Van Wyck northbound, moving slowly, getting up towards Jamaica Ave with construction blocking two lanes. Southbound Van Wyck slowing down by Liberty Ave with construction in the left lane. New England Thruway southbound stop-and-go traffic getting down toward 18A in Mamaroneck. That's some ongoing construction getting into Larchmont. Northbound New England Thruway, that's slowing down as you get up toward the area of exit 15 into New Rochelle with more construction there. And 287 northbound by 440 in Edison, late running construction there as well. 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Beautiful day on the way today. Sunny with a high of 82. You now know where not to go. I'm Debbie Duhaime with Joe Piscopo, AM 970, The Answer.
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1: Ah, hey, Joe in the radio. This is me doing Bruce with Dolly Parton, 1987.
6: Hey, little girl, is your daddy home? Little girl, is you all alone? I got a bad design.

0: I'm in full Springsteen outfit from 1980s, you know. But Dolly nailed this song, man. Like, she was made to sing it, right? And in the meantime, yeah, I'll tell you about the special effects. Let's listen in.
1: Sometimes it's like someone took a knife, BBG, and dug and cut a 6-inch valley through the middle of

0: And then, so now, that's Dolly Parton myself. Good morning, Joe Piscopo of the radio, 607. Great to have you with us. So sad Dolly passed away, but man, what a mark she made, right? I mean, talk about how to live your life. And then on that sketch, I said, well, why don't I light myself on fire? Had to be the 1980s, because nowadays there'd be regulation to stop it. You wouldn't be able to do it. Everybody would come in, they'd protest or something, you know? And she goes, yeah, light yourself on fire. That's funny. So they put like a retardant underneath. I had some asbestos on my arms. And then they put some flammable stuff just on my arms, just ever so slightly. The crew was great. This was on the ABC Dolly Parton special in 1987. And they lit me. They started to light my arm a little bit. I was able to put it out. And then at the end, you know, we just went up in flames. And it was great. She loved it. And she was so great. So rest in peace, Dolly Parton. I'm honored to have had a chance. And again, people always say, when someone dies, they always say, well, I worked with her. Well, I did this. And when I, so I don't mean to do that. But the honor of working with Dolly and to be with her, that was a full long day that we did the Dolly Parton show. And we had the same manager, and I got to call Sandy Gallen. I remember legendary Sandy Gallen. And Whoopi was in the camp, and that's how I did Star Trek, you know, because I was with in the same camp. And Whoopi said, hey, you know, why doesn't Joe come in and work with Brent Spiner and Star Trek The Next Generation? That's how it works in Hollywood. I think Sandy said to me, you want to go on with Dolly? He said, Dolly, she's got a variety show. Absolutely, let's do it. Big show, big budget show. And you know, you go, I said, well, what can I do? I said, oh, why don't I do Bruce? Because Bruce was hot as a pistol then, you know. And then Mr. Sinatra with Dolly Parton, that would be awesome. And she'll sing with me. Oh, she'll do anything you want. And then it might have been the management, but more so, I think that Dolly was such a nice, wonderful person. We sat down and chatted. If you look at the video, I'm so backed up, and I apologize. And I actually just shot out a video of, it's an audio of my daughter and I talking about apartments. Yeah, well, that got on there. I just deleted that. Please, I'm on my own. Let me put it that way, and with marginal help. So I think that Cara Fassaro is going to fix this all for me this morning. But if you look at it, there's Dolly and I talking, and then I had a friend, you know, my best friend Mike Katz, his brother Dr. John Katz, huge Dolly Parton fan. And this is a guy that fought in the IDF, and he's very pro-Israel, and he's very quiet, very shy, you know? Great guy, Dr. John Katz. And he goes, could you get me the autograph for Dolly? Could you get me the autograph for Dolly? And people will say that to you, you know? And you want to go, how do I say that to them? So Dolly and I are chatting, and we're doing, and you can see it, and I'll post it in a second, and I apologize. But it's like, it's Dolly and I, we're the best conversation, did not rehearse, they had about three cameras on us, you know? And then I said, Dee, could you sign an autograph for my friend, Dr. John Katz? And you know what? She did, and it was great, and it was organic, and it was nice, and everything you saw about Dolly was Dolly, man. And I talk about a businesswoman. Everything was so meticulous, from the makeup. She let me bring in my makeup guy, Kevin Haney was there, and Ralph Shuckup, my music guy, and we did big, big budget, and it was great. So rest in peace, Dolly, but what a magnificent career, what a magnificent gal, what a great, great example of everything that's great about the United States of America. You know, a little girl from Tennessee, first on stage, introduced by Johnny Cash, and Johnny Cash said, yo, she's a little girl from up on the east side of Tennessee. You know, so it was like that country, that small town. That, and I'll tell you what, you could thank Dolly, I think, for bringing country music into the realm, you know, because she crossed over, and not to mention doing films. And she did film. And when you do films, you know, I'm with Greg Kelly across town nobody called over here. Nobody called. Hey, Joe, you want to say anything on Salem? No, it's Salem. Mike Gallagher called. I'll be on Mike's show at 10:30 today. See? Mike's a friend. But meantime, WABC called. And my guys over there called, said, hey, could you jump on with Greg Kelly? And we did. We had a great, great chat. And we were talking about the films that she did. It's like, wow, man, she did all these films. And she was great at it. And then she did, I remember, and this was wild because it was like 87-ish. And I was with the same agency. There's management, then there's agencies. Oh, please. And I should have played the game better, and I didn't, you know. And therein lies why, you know. I'm doing radio in the morning out of New York. You play the, you got to play the game, and I'm just, it's not in my DNA. But in any case, we had, I had the big management, and then the age, same agent as Sly Stallone. Is that great? And I got the, and a guy named Ronnie Meyer, who great guy. Ronnie was a, is a great guy. I think he went on to run Universal, you know, and just a nice man, nice guy. And they put together, Good morning, guys. Good morning, good morning, Joey.
1: Good morning.
0: It was, what was the Sly Stallone, country movie? Didn't do well, with
1: you, you know, I was just listening. Oh, wow. I gotta look this up because somebody was mentioning that in an interview.
2: I forgot he did a country movie.
0: Yeah, yeah. It was
1: Sly. Rhinestone.
0: Rhinestone! And then it doesn't work, but I remember Ronnie Meyer brought Sly a gift. I was at Ronnie's house, and the gift was the cab that was from Rhinestone. The actual taxi cab. Like a gift. It's L.A., man. It's like a whole nother thing. But it was great because being in that little circle, but Dolly didn't let, nor does Sly for that matter, they don't let that all get to them, you know? And so she was just such a regular, nice person. And then we had to do some photo shoots. So we spent the whole day together, and she could not have been nicer. And it was just a great, great experience. So everything that you saw about Dolly, that's what she was, man. And she was, it was just great to see. So she passed away 80 years old, apparently from cancer. No one knew she had the cancer, but has the cancer. And so I don't know what kind it was or what it was. I guess they'll let us know. Maybe not. We'll find out, perhaps. But I thought she had at least another good 10 years with us. And you needed her because, you know, like we were talking before we went on the air, she had a Broadway show going up, right? Now she got a Broadway show going up. Right?
1: Yes, she did. And I have to say, she just did a taped thing for some event or something, literally like in the last 2 weeks, I'd say.
0: Yeah.
1: And she looked amazing. You wouldn't have even known she was sick. It's the biggest shock in the world.
2: Yeah, that Broadway show actually starts in December. She wrote some original music for that show, and she had to pare it down from about 14 songs that she wrote. The show will continue. It's just going to take a different meaning now. I mean, it's so terrible.
0: She was so prolific. That's how she started out. She wanted to write songs, and she was young and out of high school. And then she wrote songs, and one thing caught up, and in a very, very short time, she caught on. Dolly Parton passed away, 80 years old, and really the best of America, and President Trump flying flags at half mast, you know, in the White House and all around the country. So I don't think there's a person alive that, you know, didn't love and adore the great Dolly Parton.
2: Yeah, right? She wrote Jolene and I Will Always Love You.
0: I Will Always Love You, right.
2: In the same day, she wrote those two songs.
0: Wow.
2: Think about that. Yeah, most people, it takes them years to write a song or two songs. You know what I mean? Like, she did two of these unbelievable songs in one day, and obviously it got new life. I Will Always Love You when Whitney Houston did it in 1990 with The Bodyguard, and it became an even bigger hit, and she gained more royalties from that. But I don't think I've ever read about somebody who gave more to others than Dolly Parton. Like, you just keep reading story after story after story of what she did, and very quietly, a lot of the stuff that she did, nobody really knew about. What an amazing, amazing human being.
0: Yep, and then when she wrote that, and then it was, you know the story, it went to Elvis, Elvis wanted to record it, and then the Colonel said, but we want the rights to it, and she said, no, I can't give you the rights to it, it's mine, and she turned down Elvis Presley singing that song that Whitney made famous. And you could see Elvis just nailing that. But they were, why the Colonel's got to go in and go, we want the rights for it. Let's just, you know what I mean? It told you, you know, a lot. I guess what Elvis had to go through with this Colonel guy. Just sing the song. But she stood to her guns, and she said she went to bed, cried herself to sleep that night thinking, oh my gosh, I could have had Elvis sing this. But she held on to the rights. Genius business lady. And then made the residuals. You know, you can't even imagine. So, just a great gal, a great role model for women. Remember from 9 to 5, the film with Dabney Coleman, you know, I guess that, remember that was a big hit, man.
2: She made a
0: complete transition right into Hollywood, and she did great. She was always, always nice and always great. And don't forget, I got to see her. I was blessed to be able to see her. Downtime, jeans, kickback, you know, just backstage, hanging around, waiting, doing. And she was just as casual and professional. And she worked with, I think there were other guest stars on the show. you know? And she was just, could not have been nicer. That was just a great, great thrill for me to work with the great Dolly Parton. So, I got some posting to do. I apologize. We're kind of backed up on that, and I'll get that out. But,
1: also on your episode, by the way, Ricky Skaggs and Tammy Wynette.
0: Yeah, Tammy Wynette! Oh, my God! But I don't remember I don't remember Tammy being there, which means they took a day for me, and then they took, because it wasn't, you know, the performance was in front of a live audience.
2: Right.
0: So, but
2: it wasn't all taped in the same day.
0: They must have done little bits and pieces. That was great, because I don't remember. I would have remembered Tammy Wynette, man. I would have remembered that.
1: You know who was on the episode before her who you really would have remembered if he was on yours?
0: What?
1: Burl Ives.
0: Silver and gold is my favorite. My favorite, yeah. I said, man, oh, man. But she was a huge, and the show didn't last, and it was great. It was a great, good old fashioned variety show, and it lasted for like half a season, something like that. Which I said, well, what was that all about? Maybe because I did it, you know.
1: No.
2: But I mean, if you think about her career, just musically, her career, every other country star was trying to be her Barbara Mandrell, Reba McEntire, Tammy Wynette, all those people. All big stars in their own right, but no, Dolly was the top.
0: That's a good point you make, because Reba, look at her, she's on fire doing commercials, doing TV shows, and Dolly wrote that book, and I think Dolly was the reason for the crossover, you know. And it's funny, when I wanted to do I'm on Fire, even more than just doing the shtick of the fire and Bruce, and I think people don't understand how big Bruce Springsteen was at that time. You could hear Dolly singing that, and I'm next to Dolly Parton, and she's nailing this. And we didn't rehearse it. We didn't go. I don't believe we went to a piano and rehearsed it. We just kind of ran it, and she just was so natural at it. As a matter of fact, I thought she should have recorded the song. I told her that, you know, Dolly, you should record that. I'm on fire. I don't know that she did, but it was. She sang it and just owned it, and that was a huge hit for Bruce. And so, rest in peace, Dolly. We love you, and what a way to live a life. And we made it to 80. Man, I thought she should have another 20 years, right, fellas? Another 20 years.
1: Oh, absolutely,
2: 100%.
0: Dang, man. And we don't know what kind of cancer it was, you know?
2: No, we just know that she passed from cancer. They did not announce what type of cancer
0: it was. I got to tell you something. 19 minutes, our intimate hour, right? I'll tell you with the guys. And Debbie's going to join us in a second. See, when you're with somebody that's really in the zone, somebody that's, powerful, you know, you get, in my opinion, one ask. I think I mentioned this to you before. You get one ask. So, with the President of the United States, I think I have one ask. I have one ask. So, because people always go, somebody called me and said, hey, you know, I have someone who's really a big fan. Could you get Donald Trump to call her? You know, I mean, people will tell me that. That's true. That's true.
1: For dinner with Paul Anka.
0: I know. They say, hey, I'd really like to meet him. Did you think I could just?
2: Sure. Drop by.
0: Pennsylvania Avenue. Don't ever abuse it. You know, I'm not like on the inside at the White House. I'm not on the inside with the president, but we have we've been acquaintances for many, many, many, many years. And I got one ask. And I think, you know what that ask is, as I can share with you on the radio, is Mr. President, cure cancer. Cure this pandemic. Cure it. If I find one more person dying of cancer, I'm telling you something, and me and Al always talk about it, because Al's a survivor, I'm a survivor, you know, but oh my God, cure cancer. And you know that Donald Trump, in his mind, will go, you know what, I could do that. And I'm thinking, I got to make the ask. I was waiting, what's the ask that you have? You have one. Is it like, hey, you know what an ask, for example, would be, can I get to the Oval Office? Can I interview in the Oval Office? That's a big ask. You know, but that's all you got. You don't got more than that. And if you ask more than that, then you shouldn't have a friendship with the president. You know what I'm saying? You got to be respectful of the office of the man. So I think that's what I got to do, fellas. I got to get to him. When I said, Mr. President, you got a second cure. And he'd put it all together, because you look at all these cancer centers all around the country. That's where Dolly passed away, the cancer center in Nashville. And, you know, they always, and the good thing is, if you have cancer, Al's living proof of that. I like to think I am a little bit. You could outlive the disease. You could outlive the disease, because they have ways of treat it, whether it's the chemo is that that's devastating, but maybe the radiation, you know, they have different ways, but and there's going to be a time. I was talking to my friend yesterday about it. There's going to be a time where they go, you know, remember when cancer used to kill people? Because you'll be able to outlive it. But let's get to it. Let's get to it. Too many people are dying. They're living longer than ever. And you can, especially if you're older, you know, they just let you, well, you can actually outlive the disease. But you don't want to take that chance. So maybe that's my ask. We'll call it, you know, after Dolly passing away like that. And once we find out, if we find out, we'll find out what kind of cancer it was, because she really had 20 good years left in her. She was bright as ever, and as sassy and wonderful as ever. Right, Deb, Dolly Parton, great example for women. What a great role model for women, right?
3: Such a beautiful lady, and so talented. Yeah. I love that song, Jolene, and I love the clip with you singing with Dolly. That was fantastic. Oh my goodness.
0: And then we did the Frank Sinatra thing, and I cut her off. You know, because I said hello, and I took the crowd was great, and I milked it to death. You know, hello, Dolly. This is Frances Dolly. And then when she came over, she goes, hello, and I went, Dolly. And I jumped on her, and it takes a lot of guts because she's such a big star, you know, but I got a big laugh. So, yeah, you don't cut funny, and she was wonderful, wonderful.
3: Yeah.
0: And let me dance around and have fun. But what a great role model for all of us, for sure.
3: Yeah, right? And giving back so much, especially with the encouraging reading, since her father couldn't read and write, and encouraging reading for young people. I mean, she's just such an inspiration, really. Yeah. What a beautiful lady.
0: It's so true. Debbie's got you covered out there this morning, 6:23 in the morning. Deb, how we doing? I know we had a smash up and a deadly smash up on 78, which always makes me worry. Trucks and cars on the same road, not a good idea.
3: Mm-hmm.
0: Rest their souls. But in any case, be careful out there on the roads. And thanks, Deb. Thank you.
3: Yep. Yesterday, there was a horrific accident on 78 over in Newark with a couple of fatalities. Just be careful traveling, everybody. And let's see what's going on right now. We are seeing a closure on Route 1, Route 1 northbound. That's closed, getting out toward Green Street in Woodbridge. It's all due to a serious accident there. Again, please keep the speeds down. We're going to go out to the LIE. The LIE eastbound at Shelter Rock Road, exit 35 into New Hyde Park. It's a car fire. Looks like three lanes blocked. We're seeing emergency activity at the scene. Inbound George Washington Bridge up to 20. If you're heading to the inbound Lincoln, it's 10. Holland, 15. Watch for slowdowns. New England Thruway heading south, 18A. Getting down through Larchmont, it's construction. Also, the northbound New England Thruway getting out past exit 15. It looks like some ongoing construction here as well. Stop and go traffic now over on 684 northbound, exit 3 into Armonk. It's an accident blocking a lane. Sunny today, high of 82. I'm Debbie Duhaime with Joe Piscopo, AM 970, The Answer.
0: Thanks, Debbie Duhaime. Let me tell you about food for the poor, all right, because that devastating earthquake struck Colombia. And tonight, families are wondering how they're going to put food on the table. And you know what? A parent will say, we're grateful to be alive, but now we're trying to take care of our family one day at a time. And that is the reality many families are facing right now. So food for the poor is already responding through trusted local partners. Trusted local partners helping provide emergency food and critical relief to families affected by the disaster for $30. Just a mere $30. You can provide a family with urgent food for an entire week, you know. And $60 helps feed two families. So I went with the 120. You get 120 bucks feeds four families. 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
5: 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Our kids learn how to do first aid and CPR, or they could get a scuba diving certification. They learn archery, how to ride a canoe, but then they also could do a merit badge that's based on a particular skill.
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0: Hey, Joe on the radio, trying to post this stuff with you. Hold on a second. I'm going to be able to. 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
8: You know, right now I have a special surprise for you folks. You are not going to believe who my special guest is. You've probably seen all his movies. You've probably bought all of his records. And you've seen him, I'm sure, in concert, but you have never seen him like this. I'm so proud he came from his Palm Springs hideaway to be with us tonight. Would you help me make welcome the chairman of the board?
0: So I can recognize Frank Sinatra, and thank goodness Mr. Sinatra didn't mind, and I fire up a cigarette. Yeah, you could do that in those days. Step up to the mic.

0: bed.
1: Hello. 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
2: So now I'm milking it, man. That's me as Mr. S. And Dolly's waiting to make her entrance. I start laughing. The crowd's laughing. It was just great. It was just a great feel. Good old-fashioned TV, you know? And I'm doing the way Frank Sinatra would sing it. So I walk back to the mic. Here you go. Here you go. Here you go. If I may.
1: This is Francis Dolly.
2: But listen, I was in a silly mood.
1: It's so groovy.
2: Groovy.
1: To have you here.
2: Oh, milk it, Joey. Milk it, baby.
1: Right here where you belong.
2: Wait for it. Wait for it.
3: You're
1: Dolly.
3: Sorry, I didn't mean to cut in on your time there, Francis. It's okay. It's okay. But you're looking swell, Francis. Oh, and I can tell, Francis. Oh, you're still growing. Yeah, you're still growing. But can you sing a country song?
4: Try me, baby.
3: How about this one?

0: think I got it. Let me see what I can do.
1: Okay.
0: In my Tenafly, New Jersey home, toxic waste is buried in a field nearby.
1: That's pretty country. That's pretty country.
0: All right, hey, let me cook a little bit. They're nice and fast. Okay, let's do a little Nelson Reel arrangement here. All right, you know, Dolly, you look just the way a chick should look. Matter of fact, she looks just the way two chicks should look.
1: Thank you.

0: think so. That, I forgot all about that. That was wild. We did a whole Frank Sinatra piece, and we did it like Mr. Sinatra had done it, and she sang it, and it was great, you know, and switch it back. You do a little country, I'll do a little Jersey, and then we'll go back to the Frank Sinatra standards and working with Dolly like that. And I don't remember that we were at a piano running it. We must have been putting that together. I do remember I brought my people with me, makeup, and I believe that was Ralph Schuckett at piano, rest his soul, great, great musician, and he ran it, and she was right with it. And you could see, we just got, went for, let's just do it. Let's just shoot it. And it was great. And the feel was great in the studio, because Dolly was great. And that, it wasn't just me. Figure that week she had Tammy Wynette, and then, who was it? Who else was there, Joey? Did you say, Ricky who, that on the show?
1: Yes.
0: And she had all the guests on, you know, and then, but she treated everybody, you know, like they were very, very special. So that was so much fun. Thanks for that. That was a lot of fun. I forgot we had done such a involved piece back and forth. And then I dropped it to my key in the Frank Sinatra game. She followed it, you know, which was kind of low for her, but she still followed it. What a pro. And no attitude, no snarkiness, just none of that. Just sweetness and just fun to be with. That was a great Dolly Parton. All right. Remembering Dolly Parton with Piscopo on the radio with the guys at 6:36. Albert is in the newsroom. He's got news for yous on AM 970, The Answer.
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3: 65 degrees at 6:36. I'm Al Gattulo with local news first. Here's what's going on. Officials are announcing the death of an inmate at Rikers Island on Monday. It marks the seventh death of a person at the city jail so far this year. The Department of Corrections says 41-year-old Clarence Woodward died following a medical emergency. The cause of death still has yet to be determined. Woodward arrested 2 years ago in connection to a fatal stabbing in a Bronx laundromat. City Council member Selvina Brooks Powers, who chairs the Committee on Criminal Justice, says there needs to be a crackdown on delays in the legal process. She adds the city must also look into whether or not any systemic failures could have played a role in these deaths. Firefighters in New Jersey are phasing out a type of foam they use in petroleum fires, but one fire chief at Passaic says now they are left without a replacement. Fire Chief Patrick Trentacosta says it's concerning that first responders do not have the proper resources in case of an emergency. He said while fire officials are in support of ditching the foam that has been tied to cancer-causing forever chemicals, now departments need funding for alternatives. Trentacosta said several of the fire chiefs were planning to meet with Passaic County Commissioners today to discuss their funding options. In sports, Astros over the Yankees 9-7. The Mets beat the Brewers in 10 innings 3-2. And the Bayonne Bees, they were eliminated from the Little League World Series, losing to the Metro Region representatives, the Great Lakes team from Ohio, by the final of 5-2. Stuck in traffic, Debbie Duhame has got the answer.
4: Good morning, Al. Alternate side in effect. Watch for a car fire on the LIE eastbound at Shelter Rock Road, exit 35 into New High Park Road. Two lanes remain blocked over there. We're seeing slowdowns over on the southbound New England Thruway getting into Country Club Road over in the Bronx. It's an accident, that one involving a truck, so expect delays to build quickly. Let's go out to the New England Thruway as you head southbound, getting down toward 18A into Mamaroneck and down through Larchmont. It's construction. Route 1 northbound closed by Green Street and Woodbridge with an accident investigation. 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Beautiful day on the way, according to Stephen Parr. Sunny high of 82. I'm Debbie Duhame with Joe Piscopo. 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
0: Hey, let me tell you about Michael's of Brooklyn, because if you go to Avenue R in Nostrand, you will experience the greatest Italian restaurant this side of Italy. 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Oh, look, there's Michael's of Brooklyn. 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It's 718-998-7851. You're going to go out. You're going to smell the aroma of all of the gravies and the sauces that you get at the stores. You know, you smell it right there. It's on the street, Avenue R in Ostrand, making you so proud to be an Italian. You know what I mean? And if you're not Italian, you could be Italian for a night when you go to Michael's of Brooklyn. And they will treat you like royalty. 718-998-7851. Michael's of Brooklyn, serving that community since 1964. 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

0: the great Dolly Parton right there. Joe Piscopo on the radio, 6:43. We lost Dolly yesterday, 80 years old. But boy, you would never know. It looked great, and passed away apparently from cancer. And about the awards and the honors, I mean, 11 Grammy Awards, Grammy Lifetime Achievement Award. And she was in the Country Music Hall of Fame, Songwriter Hall of Fame, you know, Rock and Roll Hall of Fame. Remember? Remember she got in that? People said, what?
1: Oh,
0: what?
1: Yeah.
0: What? And he went, oh, yeah, I'm going. She goes, they accepted her as they should with bells on. She had a great, you know, film career. She, you know, she had Steel Magnolias, mm-hmm. the best little whorehouse in Texas.
1: Right.
0: Right. She
1: nine
0: did,
1: to five.
0: Nine to five was huge. Man, as she grew up in rural East Tennessee, you know what I love about it? She was a fourth of 12 children.
1: Right. Guys, in a one-room cabin.
0: Wow, man.
1: All of these kids growing up. And again, you know, her father couldn't read. She was a big advocate of reading. She had, I think it was fifth or sixth graders sign a contract. And if both of them completed, you know, their schooling or whatever and graduated and got a degree, she would give each of them $500. And I think they said the dropout rate in the town went from 30-something percent to like 6% in just a short period of time. Like, it was just amazing what she did for so many people. That, when she was elected into the Rock and Roll Hall of Fame, when they all come out at the end and sing, yeah. You had, I mean, the amount of people that was singing with Dolly doing Jolene, Pat Benatar,
0: Annie
1: Lennox from the Eurythmics, Rob Halford from Judas Priest. Yeah. Pink, who I think inducted her into the Rock and Roll Hall of Fame. All of these people getting the opportunity to sing with this woman. Rob Halford was in an interview saying it was an absolute dream of his because he loved her. And when they did rehearsals that day, he said, here I am in a t-shirt and shorts. I look like a slob. And here's this woman completely put together. And it's just, it was unbelievable. She was an iconic woman that transcended so many different things. It's unbelievable.
0: I love she did this with Johnny Carson. She did a special song for Johnny Carson, which was so great and so funny. Let's listen for 2 seconds here.
2: But I only really like to watch it when you're on. And I don't call it the Tonight Show. To me, it's the Johnny Carson Show.
3: You're saying so, all the
2: right. No, I'm serious. So,
3: you want to do that for you?
2: No, I'm going to kick it a little. As good as I can with the nails. But it's all in the words, and it's, you know, I thank you. Now, it's not supposed to be too serious, so...

0: Johnny Carson Show.
1: That was great with Johnny. Yeah. You know, I'm looking at her. I'm looking at her as she's playing. She's got these nails to die for, and she's picking the guitar. She can still do it, you know? Wow, it's just great. And I can't tell you enough, we'll talk about it all morning, but when and we'll get to the other news. But, you know, in rehearsal time, downtime during the show, and it was a long day that we shot because I did both characters, the Frank Sinatra character and the Bruce Springsteen character, you know? And then we did another interviews chunk, so they dedicated the day, you know, to my appearance, and she was just great. We had to do some publicity shots, and we did that, and she was just great and kicked back, and it was just a gas to see the great Dolly Parton passed away yesterday at Dolly Rebecca Parton, and that is 80 years old. So, and then now, of course, I always ask, and the guys know, when someone dies, the first thing I say is, what did they die of? You know, so no one knew. Wasn't sure, but apparently it's cancer. And then, of course, because it's me, I go, what kind of cancer was right. it? So and we didn't even know. And
2: that nobody knew. No, yeah. Apparently nobody, but obviously her family and very few people knew that she was suffering. And apparently it was very aggressive and very rapid at how it happened. And again, not surprising because she never wanted to put the onus on herself. It was always about other people. In fact, Miley Cyrus released something a few hours ago saying that she was working on a song with Dolly and Reba to raise money for children with cancer. Miley said, no idea that she was suffering from cancer while we were recording this song. I mean, unbelievable.
1: Hey, thanks. Before we break, Darlene Graham won that primary.
2: Yes.
1: That was a crazy runoff in South Carolina. So she beat this guy, Ralph Norman. So that's Lindsey Graham's sister, and she'll be running. So Mike Massey is a Trump guy and won his primary for the Oklahoma governor. There's one of the socialists won. Yeah, this was in Oklahoma, too. This Jasmine Thomas. So, these socialists are trying to sneak through and so we'll keep a watch on that. I like when the socialists win because I really think the Republicans have a better chance of winning that race. And I may be wrong but I hope I'm not. Now, the big thing, I saw this the other day and I get so mad at myself because I'm like obsessed about what news is out there. I find it so interesting. I want to stay alive every single second. I want to know what's going on, you know, and I keep the news on and I'm obsessed with it. And then I read somewhere that there was a C-17, I think is the name of that big plane. Now I know it as the C-130 because I've been on that plane, but it's that big jet. And then somebody tracked an American, C-17A Globemaster III is a transport plane, and it was going into Moscow airport from America. What? Well, apparently, it was the CIA director Ratcliffe on that plane. So Dan Hoffman is with us this morning, and he's going to tell us about that. What was that all about? Why was the head of the CIA in Moscow? You know, again, reading here, Ratcliffe's visit comes as recent U.S. intelligence assessments indicate that Putin's risk calculus may be shifting, with the Russian leader potentially increasingly willing to authorize provocative actions against NATO members. So I don't know if this is them, reading Putin the riot act saying don't even think about it or what. Dan will get into it with us at 7 o'clock, okay? In about 10 minutes, the great Dan Hoffman will join us. But wild, CIA Director John Ratcliffe on a secret trip to Russia. So we'll get into that with Dan Hoffman. Ooh, cloak and dagger, Deb. Look out now. Mm-hmm. We got it. Mm-hmm. We got it for you. And Debbie's out there looking out for you on the roads this morning on AM 970. The Answer. How we doing, Deb?
3: I say, what's happening, Joe? We've got issues on the LIE East at Shelter Arc Road, except 35 into New Hyde Park. It's a car fire still being worked on. Two lanes remain blocked. Watch for delays on the Deegan South at Van Cortlandt Park. It's a collision and slowdowns right now on 684 North, exit 3 into Armonk. It's an overturned vehicle. Route 1 is closed northbound at Green Street in Woodbridge. It's all due to an accident investigation. You now know where not to go. I'm Debbie Duhaime with Joe Piscopo, AM 970, The Answer.
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8: We've got a beautiful day here in New York City. A lot of sunshine to start things off. We'll see a few clouds this afternoon and call it a high temperature of 82 degrees. Tomorrow morning, start off a low of 70. We hit a high of 81, but we're also going to see showers and thunderstorms rolling through the area. Some of those storms tomorrow could have some damaging winds, especially in parts of New Jersey where there's also a risk for some flash flooding. I'm StormGuides.live meteorologist Stephen Parr.
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0: Dolly Parton. Yes, passed away. I mean, she is one of the most identifiable voices, you know, in all of music. And she passed away. And we'll visit throughout the morning, you know, when I worked with her on the Dolly Parton show. That was so much fun. You know, we really just had a blessing for me to be with the great Dolly Parton. And a shout out to her then manager, Sandy Gallen, and the good folks that put that whole thing together. It was so much fun. Dan the Man Hoffman. All right. What the head of the CIA. In Russia. Uh-oh. Bomb, bomb, bomb, bomb. Cloak and dagger. Dan's got the answers on what's going on. Hogan Gidley. Going to talk about the primary results from yesterday's elections. All right. Dr. Jennifer Edmonds back on the show. Dean of the School of Business and Digital Media at Georgian Court University. Stephen Moore. Liz Peek, our pal, is going to be on the show. Jim McLaughlin on the show. Jeff James, retired Secret Service. Hey, we got a radio show for you. We always do, and we always love you being with us. Coming right back.
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2: 66 degrees at 6:59. Al Gattulo with local news first. Here's what's going on. Police are releasing surveillance photos of two suspects wanted for tossing oil at synagogues in Queens. Police say two people tossed bags of motor oil at the Young Israel of Jamaica Estate Synagogue on 188th Street and also the Young Israel of Hollywood Synagogue. This happened at night on July 16th. There's been a nearly 10% increase in hate crimes in New York City for the first 7 months of the year, with more than half of them anti-Semitic. Vaccination rates among children in New Jersey fell to its lowest level in recent history. Just over 91% of kids received all of the state's mandated shots for the 2024-2025 school year, compared to 95% back in 2018. That's a jump of 130% in the unvaccinated population. It comes during a growing trend of skepticism around vaccines. President Trump recently signed an executive order looking to limit required vaccines. And Mayor Mondani's administration serving up cheaper tickets to the U.S. Open following skyrocketing resale ticket prices to the event in Queens. Mondani making 1,000 tickets available to New York City residents at $100 each for matches between August 30th through September 8th. They'll be for the Arthur Ashe Stadium, Louis Armstrong Stadium, as well as grounds passes. Tickets are available starting at 10 this morning on a first-come, first-served basis. You now know what's going on. I'm Al Gattulo, AM 970, The Answer.
3: Breaking news this hour from Town Hall. Arnett Thomason. There is an outpouring of grief the world over as people from all walks of life mourn the passing of Dolly Parton, a country music legend, an actress, businesswoman, and philanthropist. She died following a brief battle with cancer. A nephew says Dolly is now in the arms of Jesus. President Trump says she really was one of a kind, will be missed by countless millions. As a tribute, he's ordered flags to half staff for a week. Dolly Parton was 80. Darlene Graham is a step closer to filling the U.S. Senate seat that was held by her late brother, Senator Lindsey Graham. After winning the GOP Senate runoff in South Carolina, she's now focusing on November's general election.
4: Liberals believe if they can defeat conservatives in South Carolina, then they can defeat us anywhere. Once again, they're coming for us, and the South Carolina values we hold dear.
3: She's been endorsed by President Trump. Republicans preparing a major showcase for their agenda. The party's upcoming midterm convention in Dallas.
5: The two-day event will feature President Trump twice. A keynote from Vice President J.D. Vance, and 109 speakers and presentations. Organizers say the program will highlight reshoring jobs, tax relief, affordability, border security, and tough-on-crime policies, including provisions of the One Big Beautiful Bill. Moments of remembrance will also be planned. A 20,000-ticket lottery remains open, with winners notified September 4th. Jason Walker reporting.
3: From steel to cheese to toilet paper, Canada imposing $20 billion worth of tariffs on U.S. imports, retaliation for President Trump's tariffs on Canadian goods. On Wall Street this morning, the Dow futures are down 2 points, NASDAQ futures off 42. More on these stories at townhall.com.
6: Diabetes.
0: Over the last 30 years, Newman Ferrara, a New York City law firm, has evolved into a national practice focused on real estate, commercial, litigation, civil rights, class actions, and other complex litigation, representing many of the city's largest property owners, managing agents, and thousands of tenants. Newman Ferrara handles some of the nation's most significant class actions and civil rights matters. 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
1: 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We've got the answer.
7: Good morning. Alternate side parking rules in effect. Watch for slowdowns on the LIE as you head eastbound into Shelter Rock Road, exit 35 in New Hyde Park. A car fire being cleared. Whitestone Bridge slowing down into the Bronx. It's all due to an accident here at the Whitestone Bridge, Bronx bound. We're seeing delays on the New England Thruway south at Country Club Road. An accident in the Bronx, that one involving a truck. So prepare for delays. Northbound New England Thruway getting up past Boston Road. Watch for construction work going on. And watch for delays on 684 North, exit 3 in Armonk. An overturned vehicle. Route 1 still closed northbound at Green Street in Woodbridge. 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Sunny today, high of 82. I'm Debbie Duhame with Joe Piscopo, AM 970, The Answer. 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
1: 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Welcome to your Wednesday morning briefing. 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
9: My life is likened to a bargain store, and I may have just what you're looking for.
0: As Dolly Parton, Joe Piscopo on the radio 706. Both to be talking about Dolly all morning long, and the privilege I had of being on Dolly's variety show. We had so much fun, and she was so great. She was so great and so nice and so talented. Rest in peace, Dolly Parton. But going to the news, because this is big news of the day, and very, very grateful for Dan Hoffman taking the time, because, I mean, the United States CIA in Moscow, wait, who was the retired CIA, who is the retired CIA senior clandestine officer service officer who actually served in Moscow when the KGB was there? Yes, Dan Hoffman. Dan, welcome to the show, man. Cloak and dagger going on. And a good morning to you, my friend.
6: Yeah, good morning, Joe. Good to be with you.
0: Hey, so what is going on? Radcliffe in Russia, I saw that a C-17 was over there. They tracked it. Was the government going to tell us, or did we kind of just find out accidentally, Dan?
6: Oh, no, the government, U.S. government was not going to talk about this at all, and they won't.
0: Wow, wow.
6: This is the, you know, secret intelligence channel between the United States and Russia, and yes, we might know that a meeting is taking place, but the details of the discussions, I can tell you from my own experience, it's secret. And that's why it's carried on. Even through all of these years of proxy war, of us being on opposite sides of just about everything, we can always go back to that intelligence channel. It's one of the reasons why you find me, I don't talk about the specifics of what I talked about with Russian intelligence. I met those guys. I know those guys, but we respect that channel, that opportunity we have for both of us to share openly, you know, the issues that concern us. And that's really important for some stability in our bilateral relationship. So we can speculate on what they talked about. It was unannounced. We found out because there was a military cargo plane from Riga, Latvia, flying to Russia with the C-17 with Radcliffe on it.
0: Wow.
6: We know the context, because we've got issues with, you know, both Russia and Ukraine launching long-range military strikes. We've got the war in Iran. We got North Korea providing Russia with not just artillery, but reportedly 50,000 troops. There's lots of things to talk about. But for the director to go, big deal.
0: Yeah. So what do you think, Dan Hoffman? What I you know, I mean, you know best. What would that be all about? And who was Radcliffe meeting with, do you think, Dan?
6: Yeah, so there's the Russians said that they said that he didn't meet with Putin, and that would be, you know, pretty much par for the course. It's rare when a director would meet with Putin. Director Burns did, but he had formerly been ambassador to Russia and he had met with Putin before. My guess is that Director Radcliffe met with the chiefs of Russia's Foreign Intelligence Service, the SVR, Sergei Naryshkin. And probably the head of Russia's FSB, that's Bortnikov, that he would have met with both of them. He would have held meetings in the embassy.
0: Yeah.
6: And it was a quick meeting. It was just a few hours, and he was gone. There's, you know, some, I think, certainly worth noting that he traveled from the Baltics. He would have, if he traveled from Riga, Latvia, then he would have had meetings in Latvia with our Baltic allies and, you know, and partners there, their intelligence service, their military as well. So sometimes I will just tell you, when conversation starts to heat up and the director of CIA is involved, sometimes, you know, not so great stuff follows, because maybe he was warning Russia about not doing something that they shouldn't do.
0: Hybrid
6: operations in Europe.
0: Yep.
6: And maybe Russia is planning something, and we collected intelligence on Russia plans and intentions to launch escalatory strikes in Europe, which they've been doing for months. There's all those sorts of things. What I would say is, like, follow the news and things will start to play out.
0: Yeah, we thought about you immediately. I appreciate you being on the air. You're going to be on TV all day. I know it, because this is wild. Because now they're thinking that maybe Putin, even though he's having trouble with this war, and you called this from day one, Dan Hoffman, give credit where it's due, so we appreciate that. But that Putin, he just won't stop. He doesn't care. He just doesn't care. Maybe I'll go into NATO. That's what we're thinking. So he thinks about it. Maybe the CIA picked up something, so they send the head of the CIA over to say, no, you're not going into NATO, because you're going to have the wrath of the United States if indeed you do. Perhaps, and again, it's all conjecture, we don't know, but something like that, Dan, correct?
6: Certainly possible. And the thing about a meeting like this, if we sent Secretary Rubio as Secretary of State, then there would have been a lot of press coverage. There would have been a press conference afterwards. He would have been really on the hook to talk about what he discussed with the Russian foreign ministry. In this case, whatever was discussed is going to be secret. And that's the way the Russians and the United States would like this to be. It's the one way we can keep this under wraps and not subjected to like the vagaries of public scrutiny for whatever that's worth. Now, I'm a big fan of, you know, U.S. democracy and freedom of the press and all of that. Sometimes there's a time for this sort of under the table discussions with our Russian counterparts where we don't know all the details of what's discussed. There are times when that's beneficial. I can tell you from my own experience. It's uncomfortable for those of us like you and me.
0: Mm-hmm.
6: Neither one of us had careers in the media before, but we do now. Yeah. And we're the ones who are out to try to find out, hey, what's going on so we can learn about it and talk about it.
0: Yeah.
6: Well,
0: yeah,
6: this is one of those cases where we may not ever learn all the details. I think over the coming weeks and months, we may learn more details, but for now, at least, it's going to be kind of quiet.
0: Yeah, it is quiet, and no one's really, I haven't seen it in any of the headlines, and I saw it, and I get so mad, I always like to try to break stuff, or at least during our 4 hours on the air, I say, if there's something, I always tell the guys, come on, we gotta break this, let's talk about this. So I see a C-17 goes over, and somebody tracked it. They tracked that American C-17 going in, those big transport planes and going in and into Russia. But honestly, Dan, you would know it's got to be in regards to NATO. But let me back up for a second. Putin's really having trouble with this war with Ukraine because Ukraine's stepping up in a big way. I mean, is that safe to say, Dan Hoffman?
6: Oh, yeah. He has spilled a lot of blood and treasure. You know, over a million casualties, his economy is wrecked. And so he's doing some things to try to show that he still has some throwaway. He just visited the disputed Kuril Islands, which the Soviet Union annexed illegally after the Second World War. They really belong to Japan. And that's Putin just trying to, I think, just to show that he's still strong, that he's still in power.
0: Yeah.
6: And to get his people to think that, you know, even though they're losing in Ukraine, he can just still project power. He's also a little worried that Europe is going to continue to provide Ukraine with the assistance that they need to stay in the fight. And that's why, you know, he's been escalating attacks, hybrid attacks in Europe.
0: Yeah.
6: So that's the challenge we face when Putin is cornered.
0: Yeah.
6: You know, will he do something that,
0: yes,
6: that risks, you know, more death and destruction and escalation with NATO members? I mean, these are things that we're worried about, and I'm sure that the potential is there that the director of CIA was warning just about that.
0: Yeah, because he's going in. He's hitting residential, and correct me if I'm wrong, they go in and they hit a residential apartment houses, Russia does, into Ukraine.
6: Yeah.
0: I mean, what good does that do? What does that serve? I mean, is that just to intimidate? Or sometimes I think it's an accident, but that's no accident. He's doing that on purpose, correct?
6: Oh, yeah, he is. And this is the old Soviet mentality. They did it in Afghanistan when they launched their war in Afghanistan in 1979. It's just bomb your enemy into submission and do not distinguish, deliberately do not distinguish between legitimate military targets and civilians. That's what they do.
0: Yeah.
6: And all they're doing is, I think, increasing Ukraine's will to fight. And it's existential for Ukraine. They're never going to give up.
0: Yeah, you know what? That's what you said from day one. And I think it's so true. It looks like, that Putin has something up his sleeve and that the CIA director going over, I think this is unprecedented.
6: My best assessment, Joe. And I would caution everybody. I'm not trying to say that I know for sure what happened because I don't. It's secret from me too, but that's my best assessment. Yeah.
0: Yeah, but you know best, man. You've been calling it from day one, and you're calling the shots on this one, and it's just not inexcusable. And he won't stop. No, and no way. And you said this too, Dan Hoffman. Is I always said, because me with Mr. CIA cloak and dagger and Mossad, you know, in your rant to go in, take him out, you know, under the radar, bring in Stallone, you know, bring in Tony Soprano. We said, you know, this is in my mind, but as you said, someone worse could be it. Someone worse could go in. I can't imagine it, but there could be a general that's crazier than Putin, you're thinking, huh?
6: I mean, it's possible. If Russian history holds, the new guy will obliterate everything that the old guy did and repudiate everything. So Khrushchev did that to Stalin. Brezhnev did it to Khrushchev. Gorbachev did it to Brezhnev. Yeltsin did it to Gorbachev. Putin did it to Yeltsin. Back and forth. It is not beyond the realm of possibility that the next guy says, you know, we don't like being on our knees begging China for help. We don't actually feel like we should be allied with Iran. They're long-term strategic competitors. North Korea, that's just crazy town. So we want to reestablish our relationship with the West. They don't really have They're not threatening us in any way, but it is a good place for us to send our kids to school, and we could sell a lot of oil and natural gas. So there's on the horizon, perhaps when Putin's gone, a reset with the West, and we need to be prepared for both eventualities. Somebody crazier than Putin, but that's possible, or someone who says, I want to have a productive relationship with the West and be a bulwark against China. It's not going to be Putin. He's entrenched. In this new axis of dictatorships. But if you want to break the axis of dictatorships of Iran, North Korea, and China, and Russia to align together, you win in Ukraine, and Putin limps off the stage, and you go from there. That's the way I would consider this. And work up our allies and partners, somehow find a way to end the war in Iran, because that's dividing us. And I think it's increasing the cohesiveness of the relationships among China, Russia, and Iran, and North Korea. That's the challenge we face.
0: Wow, Dan, great conversation. No, man, you're right on the money, as always. Hey, just as an aside, on a dad note, my daughter went off to her final year of college. I was like, this
6: whoa,
0: is sad.
6: Hey.
0: I know,
6: oh,
0: so sad.
6: I'm doing Polly Walnuts. Whoa. If Polly Walnuts were here, he'd be going, oh.
0: He would. Already. My little girl. And then Charlie starts 10th grade. I mean, oh my gosh. It's a joy. It's a joy, but it's sad.
6: It is a joy. I'll tell you, I can't let this end, Joe, without saying how much I appreciate your post. Dolly Parton Show, 1987. That may be before some of the folks listening were born, but I encourage, I'm about to repost it on X. Encourage people to go back and look at that. Joe Piscopo's been everywhere and done everything. But Dolly Parton, icon. Yeah. I'm from Boston. We don't grow up listening to that kind of music, but we all knew who she was, and everybody loved her. Boston, Massachusetts, when I was growing up, because that's who she was.
0: That's it.
6: And we should all remember her. You know, her legacy was extraordinary. Beyond her beautiful voice, everything she stood for.
0: Yeah, that's so true. Well said, Dan. Always awesome. Thank you so much.
6: Right on, listen, Joe.
0: We'll be watching you, man. And thank you for joining us. Always. Thank you, Dan Hoffman. God bless.
6: Right.
0: Take care, Dan the man. Dan the man Hoffman, retired CIA senior clandestine services officer, Fox News contributor, and Dan will be all over TV on this Radcliffe thing, or maybe not. Could be quiet. I like this when it goes into that cloak and dagger. You know, Dan knows the inside of it. You know, what's going on? Why would the CIA head go into Russia? That's a movie. Hey, Debbie Duhame is out there looking out for you on the roads. It's 20 minutes after 7 o'clock. Hogan Gidley's going to come up in a moment. Deb, how are we doing traffic-wise? And thank you.
7: Thank you, Joe. We've got some issues out here. First of all, the Cross Island northbound at Belmont Park. It's an accident to watch for over there. We're seeing delays. Gothels Bridge getting into Jersey. A disabled vehicle is in the way over there, so definitely steer clear of that one. We're seeing slowdowns on the eastbound side of the BQE getting up toward Atlantic Avenue. Stop-and-go traffic as well over on the westbound BQE. Right at Flushing Avenue, we're getting reports of a collision. New England Thruway southbound at Country Club Road, accident in the Bronx. It's on the shoulder, but do watch out for some rubbernecking there. And troubles continue on the LIE eastbound out by Shelter Rock Road, except 35. Car fire extinguished, but some ongoing activity here on the eastbound LIE right into Shelter Rock Road. Watch for slowdowns as you head to 18 southbound at Tennant Road into Marlboro. It's an accident. And traffic is slowing down on Route 1 northbound at Green Street and Woodbridge with an accident cleared. Sunny today, beautiful, high of 82. I'm Debbie Duhaime with Joe Piscopo, AM 970, The Answer.
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11: I'm Stuart Varney, and this is the Fox Business Report.
12: Important high-tech earnings come out today after the Wall Street close, but before that, this morning, the inflation update for July is released, the PCE price index. Mitch Rochelle of Macro Trends Advisors says the PCE report will be part of what Fed Chair Kevin Warsh considers as he addresses the Fed's Jackson Hole Summit later this week.
13: PCE is interesting because that's the Fed's preferred measure, but I don't suspect that's going to be that much different. It's a different calculation, but yet they're arriving at the same number. And what we have is this stubborn, sticky inflation that just doesn't go away.
12: After the Wall Street close today, artificial intelligence chip giant NVIDIA, Salesforce, CrowdStrike, and HP all report earnings. That's your Fox Business Report. I'm Ginny Coselda. Invested in you.
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17: Could you tell us how a childhood in public housing eventually led you to become a member of Congress?
18: Well, I never thought that life would take me on a journey from public housing in the Bronx to the House of Representatives in Washington, D.C. I was born and raised in the Bronx. I spent almost all my life in poverty. I was raised by a single mother who had to raise three children on minimum wage. In fact, when I won my congressional primary in June of 2020, when I knew that I was going to enter the House of Representatives, I publicly said that before I was a congressman or a councilman, I'm first and

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0: Barton. Hey, Joe Piscopo on the radio. We'll be playing Dolly, and we'll revisit me on the Dolly Variety Show later in the show. It was so much fun. So much fun with Dolly. What a beautiful, beautiful. Everything she stands for, it just reeks America, you know. And I appreciate Donald Trump, the president, flying flags at half mast there. Hogan Gidley, he knows Dolly Parton. Hogan, I know you were brought up in Arkansas, man, and, you know, that's kind of crunchy, country-fied. And you went to the University of Mississippi, and Dolly was... you know, in every aspect of your life, I imagine, coming up, huh?
1: Oh, man, big Dolly Parton fan. Yeah, I grew up, too, when 9 to 5 was a big movie as well. And I used to love her tell the story about how she kind of came up with her nails clacking together. Sounded like a typewriter. Sounded like one of those offices. And she kind of just, you know, to come up with stuff like that off the top of your head just showed her immense talent. And I also loved her aesthetic. Kind of always cracked me up because some of her classic lines, I'm sure, are making the rounds today, but I love when she would say, it takes a lot of money to look this cheap. Because, you know, she said in my town it was always the tacky women that she thought were the prettiest. So she made a whole caricature of it, and she, you know, she was in on it. She said, look, this is the way I like to look. I think it looks good. So I know it's trashy, but that's what I like. And it's just, you know, what a real person. That was really, really an immense talent. But like you said, man, how much did she love America? She loved giving back to people, sacrificing, but also not just giving us her music and her talent, but giving back monetarily to all kinds of causes and charities. And she was one of a kind, Dolly Parton.
0: Yeah, she really was. And it's nice that the president understands that. And I said, you know, she died of a brief, quote unquote, brief battle with cancer. And I'm thinking, like, and I said earlier on the show, you know, when you're close to if you have an opportunity to be close to the most powerful man in the universe, you know, you have one ask, Hogan. You know, you have one ask. And then, because people always tell, and you probably get it all the time, hey, could you ask the president to send me a picture for so-and-so? You know, and you're going like, whoa, come on, you can't ask. Hey, you know, I have someone who's a real big fan. Could you have the president call her? Could he call? Like, it's like, what? Like that, you know? Oh, this was my favorite. This is my favorite. Hey, you know, I need somebody pardoned. And do you think you can get this to the president? It's like, I got to reach out to the one. Is that the best? But you know what? So the one ask is, you know, being a cancer survivor myself, it's like, cure cancer, Mr. President. And if anybody on the planet would really take it to heart and know what to do, it'd be Donald Trump, don't you think? Cure cancer, President Trump. He may be able to do that.
1: Oh, man, he's done so many things already, too, with Right to Try and other things to allow for some of these drugs to come over here that have showed such promise that no one did. You saw drug prices are down more than they've been in, what, like 60 years or some crazy number like that. They're coming down. It shows you what he really does care and value life in that way. And a lot of times we'd be on a plane or on Air Force One, whatever it was, and he'd say, hey, did you see this person who's sick? Well, hey, send them some money. Here's a check. Give them some money. He cares about people like that way. And I'll tell you, Joe, I hate to say this because I don't want to make it political, but he jokes about it on the campaign trail, but he's right. If he cured cancer tomorrow, if they discovered a pill, they'd say, no, Democrats would say, no, we don't want that. That's

0: It's bad. Don't want
1: it's
0: it.
1: So
0: nope.
1: True. It's so true. You know what? If I may just riff for a bit, you know, Jesse Waters had that guy El Sayed on his show day before yesterday, and Jesse was great. But this guy is so whacked out. I was hesitant to talk about what he talked about, but I broke it down yesterday. I don't want to revisit it, but these people are like mental. But the problem is what you got to watch out for, Hogan Gidley, politically, is that he's good on camera. He handles himself well. He sounds good. It's like that AOC as well. It's scary. But when it gets down to the basics, I pray that people see right through it. I don't know. A lot of these young people may not see right through it. They may just, you know, go with the pomp and circumstance of somebody, the way they handle themselves. These people are not only wacky, but dangerous, Hogan, you know?
2: The communist, the socialist, this whole group, this whole strain in the party, and now no longer the bug, but it is the feature. This is what they are. And you know, I tell you, when people are angry, Joe, and you go to them and say, "I got a better fix for you," and you say, "What's that?" And you say, "Everything's free," and they go, "Hey, oh, that sounds pretty good." They have no idea, because the people, like I said, they're not stupid, but they can be ignorant. And they don't realize communism, everywhere it's been tried, it's failed. Everywhere it's been tried, has left a wake of poverty and death.
1: Yes.
2: And destruction. And the kids don't know that. And so what they do is they look for an answer that isn't an answer at all. It's fake. But they say, hey, it's an alternative what we got, and we sure don't like what we've got. They don't realize that capitalism has done more to cure disease and to, you know, to build lives for the better and get more people out of poverty than any system on the face of the planet. They don't know that. And so when you're selling them a bill of goods that's completely fake and phony, that, hey, you're going to get everything for free. Because, Joe, even if you and I didn't know what communism or socialism was, we both know ain't nothing free. Okay?
1: That's right.
2: Somebody's paying for it. And I'll tell you the irony of the fact that a lot of these, not just people out in front on this issue, candidates on this issue, but supporters of these communist candidates, they're all rich white people. It's crazy.
1: It's so true. And but white women mostly, if I may, and maybe I shouldn't say that.
2: Yes, it is. 100%.
1: It's like, I don't know what's going on with that, man. It's so funny because you can hear at the rallies. I always said that, listen to the rallies, the cheers. You're not going to hear the vocal tenor of USA, USA. You're going to, it's like, yay, like that. It's like with Mamdani and everybody else. And it's, I don't know what they're missing, what they don't see, that they're being useful idiots. Just not to call them names, but that's a term that really describes these folks that Lenin and Marx would use, you know, to bring people over to the side there. I think we'll be all right. I think we actually have a chance at the midterms, but boy, oh boy, it's just plain not easy. You know, I had the opportunity to be with Mike Johnson last Thursday, and my friend Steve Scalise, you know, and, they're very pumped up, more so than I thought. And this is talking about all the representatives in New York, and it's New York, so they're out there, and they're out there really. I don't know. The midterms may surprise everybody in a good way, Hogan. You feeling? I know it's a fight, but you feeling any positive energy in that regard?
2: I sure hope so. And you know, Joe, honestly, I do some work for the speaker. I'm up there all the time.
1: Yeah.
2: We're seeing some good stuff. We've got a good story to tell. People can't be afraid of it. They've got to get out there and tell people. We made your lives better. Now, we got more to do, but
1: that's
2: those
1: right.
2: Democrats are taking us down a dark and dangerous road.
1: That's
2: and
1: right.
2: So we've got to describe the difference between an America loving party versus an America hating party.
1: That's exactly right, man. Thank you. Hogan, you know what? It's the truth. Let's keep the fight, my friend. Keep the information in Dolly Parton. You know what's great about her legacy? She'll live on forever in film and mostly in music like that. Keep it close to your heart. Hogan, thank you so much. Please come back when you can, my brother.
2: Anytime, Joe. Thanks so much. God bless.
1: Thank you so much. Hogan, you too. God bless you too. Hogan Gidley, Joe on the radio, 737. Big Al is in the newsroom on AM 970, The Answer.
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4: 66 degrees at 737. Al Gattulo with local news first. Here's what's going on. Police announcing the arrest of a man wanted for shooting a service dog in Brooklyn. Cops booked 29-year-old Adrian Benitez around 8:15 Tuesday morning for the shooting that happened nearly a week ago. Police said the suspect and another person got into a verbal dispute last Wednesday near Greenwood Cemetery before Benitez allegedly opened fire, striking a 7-year-old Labradoodle named Honey. The New York Post reports Honey works as a support dog for a 64-year-old woman with Down syndrome. Luckily, Honey is recovering after doctors were able to remove the bullet from her leg. Meanwhile, Benitez is facing multiple counts, including attempted murder and aggravated animal cruelty. According to a new report analyzing Google Trends, Guinness is New Jersey's most popular beer. Innerbody Research looked at the search data for 36 prominent beer brands to find the most popular ales in each state. The Irish Stout generated a lot of buzz in New Jersey and a few other states in the Northeast, including Connecticut and Rhode Island. Michelob Ultra ranks number one nationwide. Researchers point out that this study reflects interest online and not actual beer consumption or sales. In sports, Astros over the Yankees 9-7. The Mets beat the Brewers in 10 innings 3-2. And the Bayonne Bees, they were eliminated from the Little League World Series last night, losing to the Metro Region representatives, the Great Lakes team from Ohio, by the final of 5-2. Stuck in traffic, Debbie Duhame's got the answer.
5: Good morning, Al. Watch for slowdowns on the FDR Drive northbound up through the 100s with right lane construction. Taking a ride to the westbound BQE at Flushing Ave, they just cleaned up an accident. Watch for slowdowns. Cross Island North at Belmont Park, a crash just clear, but still seeing some heavy traffic over there. Watch for slowdowns inbound George Washington Bridge, upper level disabled truck, two lanes blocked to that upper level, 25 into the upper, 20 to the lower. If you're heading over to the outbound George Washington Bridge, it's a lower level construction as well. Inbound Lincoln 25, Holland still waiting about 15. Traffic is slowing down on the New England Thruway south of Country Club Road, accident off on the shoulder, and watch out for an overturned vehicle on 684 northbound, right past 6 at 3 in Armonk, an overturned vehicle, some ongoing activity there. Over on the Henry Hudson southbound at Broadway, getting reports of a collision. Sunny today, beautiful, high of 82. I'm Debbie Duhame with Joe Piscopo, AM 970, The Answer.
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2: Can I answer? No.
1: I know. No, I don't know that I would know. That's a kind of a tricky question. So, you know.
2: I mean, I have the answer in front of me.
1: Of course. Yeah. That was easy. Was that Stairway to Heaven? Is that what that was?
2: No, it's not. But you know what's funny? Dolly did do a version of Stairway to Heaven.
1: Yes,
2: when I first heard it, I went, oh, wait a minute. That's Stairway.
1: I thought it was.
2: She did. She did do. I'll dig it up and we'll play it at some point during the show. But she did do her version, her own version of Stairway to Heaven, which was brilliant.
1: La, la, la, la, la, la. Hey, man, Dolly Parton passed away, 80 years old. I'm trying to find out what, it was a brief battle with cancer. Look at me. I'm such a hypochondriac. I worry about everything. And I think about Dolly, brief battle, because a brief battle is a matter of weeks. So something must.
2: Well, it also depends on when did they find out, right?
1: Yeah, I'm saying. No, I'm saying they find out, and brief battle is like, that's like boom, and that's it. Oh, yeah, I'm telling you, we got to cure this. The question is, do they want to cure cancer?
2: Well, I think they do. I think there was a report. No. Hold on a second. There was a report last week. I'd have to find it. Apparently, the Moderna vaccine, the technical term of it.
1: I got you.
2: But apparently that vaccine was successful because it rewrites the DNA to attack the specific, you know, disease that it's attacking. And apparently they've done further research on it that it looks promising that it will attack cancer cells, that it could be programmed to attack cancer cells, that if a cancer is introduced in the body, that this injection would program itself to fight that specific cancer. If somebody had Hodgkin's lymphoma, somebody has lung cancer, et cetera, et cetera. So there's more research that needs to be done. It'd be great if they poured more money into that. But that could be a game changer for people, as opposed to having to deal with chemo and you know, and radiation and things of that nature, where it affects your body. I mean, we've talked about it before, Joe. The radiation that was given to me, I only had literally 60 seconds of radiation a day for three and a half weeks.
1: That is wild.
2: My legs are still affected by that.
1: From that?
2: Almost 10 years later.
1: Not the chemo? From that?
2: No, the chemo, most of the chemo passes through your body, gets flushed out. I remember when I had to get four different chemotherapy drugs. Yeah. And the third drug that they used to put in me was an injection. It was a syringe, probably about a foot and a half long, with an orange liquid that the nurse would come over and manually have to put it in me.
1: What was that for now?
2: This was to fight the Hodgkin's lymphoma. And so that third drug, after it was administered to me, within a half hour or so, I had to go to the bathroom because you had to get it out of you. If you let it sit too long, it would wreck your kidneys. So it was basically a poison that they were putting in you to fight the cancer briefly and then get it out of your system. So, you know, this could be a game changer if they do more research on this Moderna drug, where it you know, it's an injection and it's fighting it on its own without any side effects.
1: But tell me about what your legs got affected from radiation.
2: Because of the radiation, because they're hitting my chest with the radiation to burn out whatever was left in there.
1: Yeah.
2: But basically what they told me was radiation has really nowhere to go. It just stays inside of you. So it sinks. It just sinks to the bottom of your legs. Like my lungs have been permanently scarred from the radiation, and I'll never regain my full function. I think my doctor said I'm probably at about 80%. But if I had had more radiation over a longer period of time, my lungs would have been affected as you go on. So,
1: but trust me, with the AI and with everything in Elon and all these great doctors and all these brilliant doctors, they can't come up with a cure for it. But then I see, if you look, sometimes you see these cancer centers and all these brilliant cancer centers all over New York, that in the most expensive real estate areas. It costs a fortune. It's like a big business, and I don't know.
2: Well, all of it's a big business, but I do think that they do want to look. If a doctor tells you they don't want to cure it, that's crazy. I mean, I get it that the pharmaceutical companies make money.
1: No, but by the way, they'll give you 5 years. They gave you 10 years. They'll give you years that you never thought you had, which is so
2: right. I mean, my grandfather had lung cancer and died within 9 months in 1978. A person who has lung cancer now, the prospect of them living, you know, multiple years is certainly on the table. But we do have a winner for the contest. Wanted to give this out real quick. Tony in Bayside knew today's fun fact. What famous boardwalk stretches through Point Pleasant Beach? And the answer is Jenkinson's Boardwalk. So Tony in Bayside wins a $50 gift card to the Coffee Platoon, Coffee with a Cause, founded by veterans for veterans, supporting the military community each day. The Coffee Platoon. com for more information.
1: All right. Hang on now. Hey, Joe, do me a favor. Joey Sebelia, I got people, you know, we have the big Padre Pio event, I think coming up Saturday at the Blue Army Shrine. I want to put some people on the air about that. That's a nice public service. So, Joey, I'll send you the number there. Let me see. What's the best number? Hold on. That was the best number. Okay. Hey, Debbie's out there looking out for you. Debbie, how are we doing this morning?
0: Well, we've got a couple of issues, Joe. We'll start off on 95 North, exit 10, heading into Darien, right by the Darien rest area. It's an accident. Two lanes blocked over there. So watch for slowdowns. Also seeing some slowdowns this morning as you head to Route 1 northbound at Green Street and Woodbridge, but they just cleaned up an accident over there. Watch for some slowdowns as you head over to the FDR Drive north up through the 100. Some construction just being cleared. Inbound George Washington Bridge, upper level disabled truck, two lanes blocked, 35 in to the upper level, 20 to the lower. The outbound George Washington Bridge, lower level construction slowing you down. Inbound side of the Lincoln 20, Holland 15. Watch for slowdowns over on the Henry Hudson south of Broadway. Looks like an accident. One lane is blocked. And keep in mind, you do have the fan appreciation week going on here for the U.S. Open. So do watch out for some extra traffic here on Grand Central Parkway, Western Expressway, and Northern Boulevard. I'm Debbie Duhaime with Joe Piscopo, AM 970, The Answer.
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1: 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Stephen Parr is our storm guard's meteorologist. How are we doing weather-wise, Stephen?
4: Well, Joe, for everybody that's working 9 to 5, the weather's going to be really good for us during the day today. We got some beautiful skies out there right now, lots of sunshine, just a few clouds. And it really is, weather-wise, this is going to be a beautiful day. A high tip drop around 82 degrees, partly cloudy sky. Can you ask for anything better than that? I mean,
1: I work all day. I'm working all day. You think I just do the radio? I got lunch. Let's do a lunch.
4: Yeah.
1: A lunch. Yeah. Who does lunch? I'm doing a lunch. Let's do a Zoom.
4: Everybody does lunch.
1: I know.
4: Everybody's got to have lunch.
1: And then I got another day. That's all right. It's okay. But listen, I'm happy for everybody else, in case you can't tell by the tone of my voice.
4: Yeah, I can tell.
1: So you
4: got to do lunch at some point, because otherwise you'll be too weak for dinner. You got to do lunch, so it's fine.
1: I know we got a break. I was thinking of you, man. I was thinking the way I'm going to die, it'll be on the hammock without a helmet. Hanging off the hammock, like, God forbid, hitting my head on the deck. He should have wore a helmet.
4: At least you go funny, Joe. That's the key. For a comedian, you gotta go funny.
1: That out with shtick. You're absolutely right, man. Oh, God forbid, Stephen Paul, that should happen. Oh, my God. Yeah. Oh, my God.
4: By the way, tomorrow I got showers and thunderstorms coming through, so today's the day to get outside. Just, cancel your business luncheon and go hang out in the park.
1: Yeah, thank you, Stephen. Appreciate it. Stephen Moore coming up live on the radio with Liz Peek as well. Joe Piscopo on the radio coming right back.
5: 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The Answer.
2: 66 degrees at 7:59. I'm Al Gattulo with the local news first. Here's what's going on. Number of court cases involving poor housing conditions in New York City being sped up. Mayor Mondani's administration directing housing court judges to expedite cases involving hazardous conditions and vacate orders. Mayor Mondani notes that housing court cases have been known to drag on for months or years, forcing tenants to live in dangerous conditions for a time. Certain housing court cases will now be assigned a judge on the same day they're filed, with filings and appearances held on a much faster timeline. Residents in New Jersey got to catch a glimpse of the SpaceX rocket launch from Florida early Tuesday morning. Clear sky conditions allowed skygazers to witness the rocket in what is known as the jellyfish phase. That's a phenomenon when sunlight shines on a rocket at a high altitude during twilight, creating an appearance resembling a jellyfish. This flight marked the 37th mission for this SpaceX booster. And Mayor Mondani launching a new team that'll fix and spruce up New York City parks. It's called the Renew Crew. It's made up of 24 painters, electricians, plumbers, and other trade skill workers. They'll go around fixing broken playground equipment, bathroom weeds on fields and courts. Once a problem arises, their aim is to tackle projects in 3 weeks or less. You now know what's going on. I'm Al Gattulo, AM 970, The Answer.

0: breaking news this hour from Town Hall. I'm Rich Thomason. President Trump's endorsement comes through for this candidate.
1: In Columbia, South Carolina, Tuesday night.
2: So, South Carolina Republicans, I humbly accept your nomination to serve as the Republican nominee.
1: Senator Darlene Graham celebrating her victory in a Republican primary runoff to replace her late brother Lindsey Graham on the state's general election ballot for a seat in the U.S. Senate.
2: I continue to miss Lindsey every day, and there is still a big hole in my heart.
1: And she thanked President Trump for his endorsement. Graham will face Democrat Amy Andrews in November, but sounded confident.
2: South Carolina is truly Trump country.
1: I'm Ben Thomas.
0: She rose from humble beginnings in the mountains of Tennessee, achieving worldwide fame and the adoration of millions. Dolly Parton has died. The world is mourning the loss of a country music legend and pop icon, also an actress and an accomplished businesswoman. Dolly fought a brief battle with cancer. She was 80. The Secret Service is taking action as concerns over presidential security remain in the spotlight.
3: Three agency officials have been placed on administrative leave while the Office of Professional Responsibility investigates possible misconduct. The officials were working in non-law enforcement roles, and authorities have not disclosed the allegations. The move comes after multiple reported threats against President Trump and recent scrutiny of security operations, including a probe into a possible leak involving Vice President J.D. Vance's detail. Ken Lorman reporting.
0: The U.S.-Canada trade war is heating up with tariffs and retaliatory tariffs. On Wall Street, now futures 18 points higher, NASDAQ futures down 71 points. More on these stories at townhall.com.
4: Diabetes. September 11th, 2001 changed New York and our nation forever. In the aftermath of the attacks, first responders rushed towards danger, displaying extraordinary courage, sacrifice, and commitment. Today, we hear from one of those heroes, retired FDNY Lieutenant Jim Berghorn. This is Courage, Sacrifice, and Commitment, presented by AM 970 The Answer, and produced by me, Annie Sadiq, a student journalist at WRHU Radio, Hofstra University. Connors and Sullivan, attorneys at law, are proud to bring these stories to the airwaves.
5: After the tower came down, then we all went to a staging area. We met with Chief McNally, and we're right in front of the American Express building. It was a total collapse, and we were going to go in because we heard that ladder six was trapped in the stairwell. But the chief told us to stand down because we had no idea where the staircase was. So he told us not to go in. We just kept digging, but we didn't find any survivors. It just made me just glad that I've survived it. I knew 56 guys that perished that day. I was just lucky I wasn't one of them, because I know it would have been devastating to my wife and family. And I felt like I had an obligation to New York City and also to the country to lessen the effect of this tragedy. It made me proud to go down there and serve. I didn't think I was a hero. Just for me, it was just doing my job. I mean, we're just trained to search and rescue, and you have to learn to trust your fellow firefighters. Because, you know, when you go into a situation, you're like a brotherhood. And just support all you guys, because everybody's got to watch everybody else's back.
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6: Stuck in traffic? 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
7: Good morning. Altered inside parking rules are in effect. Traffic is slowing down on the Cross Bronx West into the Sheridan. Inbound George Washington Bridge upper level. Disabled truck being cleared. Two lanes blocked. 35 into the upper level. 20 to the lower. The inbound Lincoln Tunnel, that's about 20 over at the Holland. Waiting 15 in from both approaches. Over on the Henry Hudson southbound of Broadway, watch out for an accident still being cleared. And 95 northbound exit 10 into Darien. It's an accident. Two lanes blocked over there. 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Checking in on the forecast for today. Sunny today, a beautiful day on the way. High of 82 degrees. You now know where not to go. I'm Debbie Duhaime with Joe Piscopo, AM 970, The Answer. 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

0: Wow.
1: When she gets there, she knows if the stores are all closed. With a word, she can get

0: Hey, what's the name of the album, Al? Did she do a whole album of this?
1: Yes, Halos and Horns is the name of the album.
0: Ooh, who else did she cover? Who else did she cover at this
1: time? I don't know. I'll have to look.
0: 2002. But that's pretty cool. That's pretty cool. She could do anything. And then I keep saying when I did the special with her in 1987, hello, it was like, wow, she would do it. And I end up doing I'm on Fire, Bruce's tune. She was like, she like had it because that is a kind of a country tune, really, that Bruce wrote. And I'm telling you, it sounded great when she sang it. It was right there, and I was right there with her, man. And we ad-libbed a lot.
1: This is the title track, Halos and Horns. It doesn't look like she did other covers.
0: Yeah.

0: Dolly Parton passed away 80 years old yesterday. And, you know, this is the thing, though. If you stay with me for a second on the radio. So as soon as she died, I got a call from my friend Greg Kelly over at WABC. Kevin Drosch, the program director, called me and said, "Hey, Joe, would you jump on?" "Absolutely, let's jump on." And so let's talk. And so then we talked real quick. And that was like, yeah, as soon as it broke, and we were just like both shocked on the air. And it was nice. And then, you know, we celebrated this morning. I will maybe play a little more if we have time to play, you know, a little bit when I was on with Dolly. And we just had so much fun, you know. And we'll talk about it all day. Tomorrow, that's it. I'll tell you, when you pass away. The thing is with Dolly, she's got so much great music, so much film stuff, everything about her, Dollywood. You know, she's a legacy that will live on forever. Not unlike Frank Sinatra. Not unlike Elvis. She is she's in that realm. But just so you know, and this is what people, they go in, they want immortality. You ain't gonna get it, man. You'll get 24 hours and then everybody moves on. I'm watching TV now.
1: Right.
0: And I'm watching, and again, the cycle's kind of moving along. The thing is, I want to stay on this story though.
1: Well, Joe, real quick, you know who got short shrifted?
0: Hold on. So I want to say, don't forget that, you have to watch Radcliffe, the head of the CIA, went to Russia. That is not being reported anywhere. I've not seen anybody report it. We talked about it. Dan Hoffman was on. Did Dan go on Fox? Do we know? Do we know, guys? Do we check it out?
1: We have not seen him on Fox yet.
0: I'm telling you, what's up with that? Why would this? I'd love this. I'd live for this. It's the CIA goes to Russia, man, and it's not announced. And Donald Trump is the most transparent president ever. So that's a big story that we got to follow. Yes, Al. Go ahead. I'm sorry.
1: Well, what I'm saying is, you're saying, you know, Dolly Parton is only going to get about 24 hours in the news cycle, and that's it.
0: I hope more.
1: Somebody has already posted, a friend of mine, she's not dead 24 hours, like, okay, well, we can move on. Hang on a second. Let it breathe.
0: Oh, man.
1: Here's the worst part.
0: Yeah.
1: Michael Jackson, Farrah Fawcett Majors.
0: Mm-hmm.
1: Farrah Fawcett died earlier that day. Yeah. She was forgotten about in 7 hours because Michael Jackson died, and Michael Jackson took over the news cycle for a good 48 to 72 hours. Nobody remembered that Farrah Fawcett died that same day. So, I think it's different here with Dolly Parton. I think so, too.
0: I think
1: people are going to remember because, again, I have not seen a single post of somebody saying, well, you know, I had a horrible experience with Dolly Parton. There is not a single story, and people from yourself to Mike Gallagher to all these other people, every one of them is saying she seems to have been the great equalizer in this realm of social media that has just enveloped us over the last 15 years that everybody seems to have a positive thing to say about her, and what a great person. And
0: she was the best. I'm just so grateful to my management at the time. You know, they said, "Hey, you want to come do the show?" And we did. It was great on ABC. It was ABC at television, as it should be. You don't see anything like that today. But in any case, hey, Joey, speaking of television, I got Joey. Is Joey there? Is he running around?
2: Yes, I'm here.
0: So, God, it's nice of you to drop by. So.
2: Wow. Okay. Believe me, you have no idea what the last 12 hours of my life has been.
1: And full disclosure, he stepped out of the room because our sales guy, Frank Volpe, had called because there was an issue. He was doing work for the show. So it wasn't like he just walked away me.
0: You know what?
1: We have a big
0: event. And it's this Saturday is the 29th. Is that right, guys? Yeah, the 29th is Saturday. Is that right? And So that is a big POs, a Project PO event. Bishop DiMarzio is going to be at the Blue Army Shrine. And this isn't, I know exactly the sales team, and God bless them, because we are just, by the grace of God, doing so great. And a big shout out to Laura Schaefer and Frank Volpe and all the great team that we have, and Joyce and Donna and everybody. Great team. But we can't sponsor this because it's religious, and I hope you don't mind me giving a plug to my friends at the Blue Army Shrine. So maybe
2: never stopped us.
1: When has anything on the show ever stopped us?
0: What does Jerry Crowley say? I need to do a religious mention here, you know, for the church, Jerry. Do you mind?
3: Perhaps you could put in a little scarole in there.
1: Third collection.
3: A little off the top of the collection box, if you will.
0: Third collection.
1: Yeah, why not?
0: Oh, my goodness gracious.
2: And Jerry, if you're listening, no hard feelings. I love you.
1: We say it with love.
2: Yes. We only roast the ones we love.
0: You know,
2: especially me. That's what.
0: All right, we'll pull back the curtain. You can help me out here. 8:13, and because I don't know what to do, I got double booked on something, and I'm in.
1: I'll give you the answer. Can you want the answer without even having to go into the whole thing? Here's the answer. The first thing that you booked, you honor the contract. That's it. It's very simple. It's very simple.
0: Yeah, but I got like.
1: I know. But the person who you signed the contract with first, they're the person that gets the priority.
0: You always do the right thing. You always do the right thing. But
1: even I know that, and I'm dumb as a stump. But
0: so if I'm off the air.
1: Well, you and the owl can stare at one another. Ooh.
0: Wait. So you ready here? You ready for this? Yeah. I'm in the country, and I got a little country
1: house.
0: You're
1: in the country. You're in your own country. I mean, let's be fair. The FBI can't find you. It's your own country.
0: I got the most entitled animals. So the deer.
1: I wonder where they got.
0: I don't know.
1: Huh? Beyond the people, animals. Look at him. He flies around in a jet. Ooh, I'd like to do that, too.
0: Listen. There's like deer, and we like the deer, and then people go, can I hunt on your property? I go, no, because I'm afraid like a crossbow.
1: Hey, Joe, make that French toast burnt, please, for me.
0: I'm afraid a crossbow is going to come flying through, God forbid, the window or something like that. You know, look like Steve Martin, you know? But it's like, so now that you got the bear come around, there's coyote, little coyote, small coyote, they roam freely. Bobcat, somebody saw a bobcat down the street. It's like, okay, now I'm in the jungle. So I go, and then the birds start attacking the house. They start hitting the running into the window. And so I put those owls out. We call them evil owl Cthulhu. It's like, you know, I'll send a picture because it's got the eyes light up and the head turns. It's great. It's like creepy. The exorcist owl. It really is. So, but then I go, I see some droppings that look kind of like mice dropping, but I don't have mice because I use that little space age thing that little sound that drives mice away. I got them done. Get those field mice out of there and they're out. So now I'm saying that looks like bat, I'm not going to use the word, but that looks like bats because they have little tiny
1: guano
0: bats in the area.
1: Is the proper term.
0: What is it?
1: Guano.
0: I've never been there.
1: No, that's Guam. Oh. I haven't played in Guam.
0: What is guano? Is bat?
1: Yes. Yes.
0: Okay. Well, anyway, whatever that is, don't you get that in a Mexican restaurant? What is that?
1: That's guacamole.
0: Guacamole. Sorry. I'm sorry. So then I call my exterminator guy, and this is kind of like John Goodman. Remember John Goodman in Arachnophobia?
1: Yes.
0: He was great. He was so great. And so this guy gets out, and if there wasn't a soundtrack, but there should have been. He gets out, a tough looking guy. He's got the shades on and he's looking at the house. He goes, yep, I think bats got into the upper scaffolding.
3: In the belfry.
0: Like bats in the belfry. That's exactly right. I said, well, listen. They're not bothering anybody. Listen to this. I go, can you get rid of them? Yep, got it. We got a plan. And this is what we do. We put mesh up there. They can get out, but they can't get back in. Like the Roach Hotel. You know, you know what? They go in, but they can't. This way, they can get out, but they can't get back in. So I go, you could fix that. He goes, that's what I do. I'm the Batman. I go, this is great. And he goes, but we got to do it quick. Why? Because ready for this. In New Jersey, if it goes to October where the bats breed and they have babies, you are not allowed to kill them. So now, So now if you have bats in the belfry, you can't kill them because, they're just so good for the environment. Get the bats out of your house for crying
1: out
0: loud.
1: Mikey, I need your help. Come over. Let's go.
0: Listen, man.
3: Batman.
2: What about bats in the cradle and the silver spoon?
0: listen. Do you hear what I'm saying? They go, we have to protect them. No, get them out. So he goes, we got to do it. I don't know if they're riding me. Cost a fortune, but I'm going to do it. So it's not, it's only a couple of them, but still, I don't like the fact that, you know, there's like, you know, possible wet market, you know, bat virus hanging around the house. You know what I mean? I'm worried about that.
3: It could be Batman. Could be Batman.
0: Get Michael Keaton. Give me Michael Keaton on the phone. Come
1: That's
0: on.
1: That's the theme.
0: Oh, my gosh, you know? I mean, only me. But you should have seen the guy. I go, Batman. He goes, Batman. He was a good guy. And we got it all taken care of.
1: What are you?
3: I'm Batman.
0: That's the way he was. The exterminator said that. He comes. I'm gonna say. I'm gonna show you a picture.
1: Did he come out in
0: guy.
1: A cape? Yeah, if no, he came no, out in a cape,
0: looked,
1: that would have been great.
0: He looked the part. I said, "Who are you?" He goes, "I'm Batman."
1: That's a fantastic selling point.
0: He loved it. He's looking up there. He got it all covered. Wow. Oh, my God. But entitled animals, you got thousands of acres around me. Use it for crying out loud.
1: Look, the poor bat. He lost his family. He lost his mother and father as a kid. He's trying to fight crime. I mean, you know.
0: Where's Alfred?
1: What do you want to do?
0: I'm Alfred. I'm the Alfred guy, you know. You okay up there?
1: Master Wayne?
0: Everything's fine. We're gonna go out and kill mosquitoes, and New Jersey can't touch me in October because we have.
1: Want to get nuts? Let's get nuts!
0: Oh, gosh Almighty! The birds are back too. See, you can eat the owls for so long.
1: Yeah, they should make your home a sanctuary. I mean, for all of these different creatures.
0: I should move into a 5-star hotel.
1: You know what? Speaking of animals, my wife's friend works out in I believe it's either Somerset or Hunterdon County. Yeah. With the law enforcement or whatever. Apparently, some grandmother called because she pulled over to the side of the road because her granddaughter wanted to pet a raccoon and was shocked that the raccoon bit the kid.
0: Oh,
1: and said, "Oh, what do I do? What do you do? Don't pull over! Yeah, it's a raccoon! Yeah. What are you doing? What are you doing?" And apparently, I found this out yesterday too. If you kill a skunk, if you find a skunk on your property, you kill a skunk. It's illegal in New Jersey. You have to call animal control.
0: See? And what if, a skunk?
1: So good, so you get sprayed and you stink, but you can't kill the thing. All right.
0: It's fine. Yeah. You go out the country, and you, first of all,
1: what
0: New
1: positive,
0: York City,
1: what, but here's York the thing.
0: City, New York City smells like a skunk because of all the weed.
1: What positive does a skunk do? Like bees, they pollinate the environment, whatever.
0: Yeah,
1: that's
0: a good point.
1: What does a skunk do that you can't kill them? I don't understand that.
0: Yeah, I'm telling you. It's like, I have no idea. And then told me, you can't touch the bats after October. You can't touch me. I'm Batman.
1: Like you're going to touch the bats in August, let alone November. I mean, come on.
0: And they are good.
1: And did you say to the guy, that's your job, not mine. That's what I'm paying
0: you for. They kill all the mosquitoes. So what I'm going to do, I'll have to post it. I'll wait till the Dolly thing kind of slows down a little bit. But then I'm going to post the evil owl Cthulhu that I put. That apparently hasn't really scared all the birds away or the bats, And then I'll show you a picture of Batman.
1: He's busy eating and drinking. The owl.
0: You can't.
1: Lazy, shiftless owl.
0: You can't make it up. People like they come, and humans too. They come hang.
1: They're lazy and shiftless too, eating and drinking. Big morbidly obese people. How dare they?
0: I'm the safety net for not only humans, for animals too. Look at me, Dr. Doolittle out the boondock. Hey, Deb, how you doing? How are you?
4: I'm good. I love that video with you and Dolly. I was watching that. It is just so precious. It is so good.
0: It was fun. We had a great personal relationship, and just fun stuff. We had mutual friends. And then we just kind of winged it on camera. And she just went for it, because it was kind of my stuff. And she went for it, and she was brilliant. A real loss. The great
4: really is, that's for sure.
0: Mm-hmm. Hey, Debbie's out there looking out for you on the roads at 8:21 on AM 970. The Answer. Thanks, Deb.
4: Hey, good morning to you, Joe. Let's see what's going on. We've got issues in Connecticut on 95 North, exit 10 over in Darien. It's an accident right by the Darien rest area, so watch for slowdowns over there. Watch for slowdowns inbound George Washington Bridge. That disabled truck cleared from the upper level. Over an hour, though, to the inbound GWB upper, 25 to the lower. Inbound side of the Lincoln Tunnel still waiting 20, Holland 15. Some slowdowns on 287 southbound, getting down toward exit 47 into Montville. It looks like a rough road surface, a couple of cars with flat tires here, so be careful. Looks like it may be a pothole. 287 southbound, very busy down through Montville this morning. Let's go over to the Wanton northbound at Old Country Road. Looks like an accident being cleared. Watch for delays on the downtown 6 trains as well. Sunny, beautiful day on the way today. High of 82. You now know where not to go. I'm Debbie Duhaime with Joe Piscopo. 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
0: So one, the only, Debbie Duhaime. Thank you very much, Debbie. Well, Debbie's got a heart like I got a heart. I just feel so much when people are in trouble, like what's happening with that earthquake in Colombia. So I love what Food for the Poor does. They're so nice over there. And, you know, my buddies are there, and they have trusted local partners. So when I tell you, could you send some money over there to Food for the Poor, the money goes right in to the family. And just a little bit of money goes such a long way, because people are, they don't even know how they're going to go day to day at this point in Colombia, right? So, if I may, with respect, okay, and with a lot of respect, believe me, $30 can provide a family with urgent food for an entire week. $30, just $30, $60, help feeds two families. And I always say, if you go to work and you got a lot of people, they give me $5. Who makes a $5? Sure, $5 for here, $5 there, you get $120, you help four families. I stepped up. And I helped four families late yesterday. I just wanted to do something for our friends at Food for the Poor. I'd like to do more, you know, but you do what you can do, and we appreciate it. But we got to do it quickly, because we don't want to put it off, because every day is vital, you know, and there but for the grace of God go all of us. So we're trying to help these poor folks in Colombia after that devastating earthquake. Here is the number, 855-907-4673. 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
0: 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I'm looking at these 4Runner. 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You know me. You know me. This is cool. I'm a car geek from Jersey. Man, they made that truck nice. Well, that's what I tell you about Ralph, okay? Let me give you the number for Ralph. Because he could do a lot. If you have a fleet, if you have a rideshare TLC, Ralph can get you a Camry, a RAV4, a Sienna, like that. All you got to do is call 844-TRD-TOYOTA, 844-TRD-TOYOTA, and Ralph could hook you up with Toyota trucks and with low lease and finance rates for fleets. And then this, you ready for this, though? If you got a business, Ralph can help you with a Toyota business line.

0: Because Liz Peek is with us and kind enough to sit in and host the show and do a great job. And Liz, welcome to the show. And I know as a woman, you admire Dolly Parton and all that she stood for. And what a fighter, huh? What an absolute gem Dolly Parton was, Liz, huh?
1: Yeah, I think the more we all read about Dolly Parton, of course, she's been around and sort of in the public eye forever as a sort of iconic entertainer and so forth. But what a wonderful person. Just somebody dedicated not only to their craft, absolutely funny and warm-hearted and generous. My gosh, I had no idea the reach of her philanthropy. Pretty impressive, honestly, Joe. And, you know, I love some of her sayings, like it's tough to be a diamond in a rhinestone world, or it takes a lot of money to look this cheap. I mean, what a brilliant woman. Anyway, I'm sad that she's gone.
0: Yeah, it is. I was surprised. I didn't realize that she was even sick. And because she's one of those individuals in Americana that you want to last to at least 100, you know? So rest in peace, Dolly. A beautiful person. Hey, Liz, thank you for sitting in. And then I was with Claudia Tenney, congresswoman, and when I was at Mike Johnson last week, and with Congressman Scalise, I was just dropping by to see my friend Steve, and then Claudia was there, and she, I was just on your show with Liz Peek, so it was great, man. I'll tell you, we're so well connected, and so proud to have you with us. Claudia's great. She's great. Please, go ahead.
1: No, I'm really, very high on the, Republicans who are serving in Congress for New York. Mike Lawler's terrific, Claudia Tenney, Nicole Malliotakis. Right. I think they're all very, very smart. They have to be to compete in New York and to survive all the incredibly unending efforts of Democrats to remove their seats. Democrats don't want to fight on ideas or policies. They want to just basically undermine your existence by redistricting. And, you know, when people talk about Trump undertaking this big redistricting thing or pushing states to do it, the GOP states, the reality is New York came first. New York's tried, I think Democrats have tried three times to eliminate GOP districts in New York. That's what kicked us off.
0: That's right. And Nicole fought that handily. Yep. And then Michael Petri, this young kid, I met this kid. He said, Joe, I'm running and I'm Italian. And I said, well, I like you already. I said, so these guys, so all these folks are great. And I know you talked to our mutual friend, the great Gordon Chang. And I see this piece that you have here, Liz. China is cheering as the left blocks America's AI infrastructure. So the left is slowing us down. Boy, they just don't have America in their vision and in their end game, the left. They don't seem to understand us. Walk us through this, if you would, Liz, and thank you.
1: Well, look, obviously right now across the country, AI data center build out has become a political hot button issue. People on the right and the left saying that they will study it or they're going to slow it down or whatever. And of course, Bernie Sanders has said he doesn't want any data centers, doesn't want AI. So, you know, Joe, when I hear over and over again that, oh, China's behind it or this or that, I like to do my own research. And so I spent a couple of days reading everything there is to read on this, studies about it and so forth. And it is true. There is a network. This isn't the only China-backed group, but there's a network of many nonprofits backed by a guy named Neville Roy Singman, a Marxist who U.S. citizen, but a Marxist who lives in China and is very wound up in the Chinese Communist Party. And he has given tens of millions of dollars, actually hundreds of millions of dollars to nonprofits that, among other things, go into local communities and kind of arouse people's anxieties and concerns about data centers. They were very early in this. It was a very smart China-backed initiative to slow American progress in AI. Why? China views AI not only as the biggest financial opportunity in the next 10 or 15 or 20 years, but also militarily is counting on using AI for supremacy in terms of militarily taking on the United States. So they want to get ahead of us. There is no better way to do that right now. They can't block our technological enhancements because our guys are so good. We are constantly ahead of the Chinese. What they can do is block the rollout of data centers, which basically are just computers creating the compute power that is essential to everybody.

0: in America who's using a cell phone. Everybody is using AI. Yeah. They need those data centers. But somehow, you know, it's like the fracking hysteria. We've got people so concerned about data centers. You know, a survey showed they'd rather have a nuclear power plant next door than a data center. It's completely bonkers. Yeah. And here's the thing, Joe. It's all easily fixed. If states get on the ball and say, okay, if you're going to build a data center, go at it, but you got to provide your own electricity. So there goes the biggest concern, which is that they're going to drive up electricity bills. They're not, if they have to provide their own electricity. Sure. And secondly, the newer versions require very little water. They're basically recycling water like a lot of industrial users of water do. And so there goes the second biggest concern.
1: Yeah.
0: So what is amazing to me is that all these brilliant guys who have led us into the forefront of AI development, all the tech gurus, where are they on the counter narrative? Where are they talking to communities about the incredible surge in tax revenues that could come from hosting a data center? Or by the way, the advantages of AI to begin with. If you want your very rare form of cancer to be diagnosed 10 years from now and fixed, you know, guess what? We have to get on board with promoting AI. You know, it's unfortunately, there is definitely a Chinese element to this opposition. Yes, I get it that local communities have concerns, but those concerns can be fixed if we have politicians who are on the ball. And we all know that's probably not true, but anyway, they're not. Anyway.
1: But I tell you what, though, I'm so glad to hear you say that because I understand. And if you're a politician, you go in and we want to build an AI data center. And then the town doesn't want it for whatever reason. They go, water, electricity, whatever it is. And like you said, you could say, hey, well, you know, you supply your own electricity. Don't take the water supply. Don't drive anything, any prices up. And then the town goes along with it. And if they don't want it, you don't put it in. But you got to put it somewhere. And I don't know if they they make a lot of noise. Do they make a lot of noise? I don't know that they make a lot of noise. You know,
0: they don't make a lot of noise, but Joe, they also do create a lot of revenues and jobs. So Kathy Hochul, it's just like New York banning fracking. What resulted from that? Pennsylvania got hundreds of millions of dollars of revenues and taxes and so forth. And New York is sitting there with a lot of unemployed people upstate wondering what happened to their prospects.
1: Boom.
0: And the same thing is true with data centers. It's just plain stupid.
1: I tell you, I can't believe it. That's why we're pushing for Bruce Blakeman to move in with Kathy Hochul, because you know what? Once he goes in, he could change things, and there's little loopholes that maybe he might be able to. And this is just me on just some of the research we've done. Some loopholes with Mamdani breaking some laws, and if indeed he did, I think the governor could remove the mayor and remove Alvin Bragg as DA. So there's it could change the whole tenor of New York and New York State. And it's such a beautiful place. And so hopefully we'll get the right politicians in to make the right move. But you're right about this. You need the data centers. And there's like a big push that it's so bad because China's going to smoke us, man. Not only in like we talked with our mutual friend Gordon about, the great Gordon Chang, is that at pharmaceuticals. I have a friend who wants, he goes, look, I'm a pharmaceutical guy. Let me build them. Let me make the pharmaceuticals here. I'll go to North Carolina, South Carolina. And, you know, we're not moving quickly enough on that. And I don't know.
0: Yeah.
1: Hopefully, when Xi comes over in September, the president, you know, just either does this or he doesn't even tell them. But we've got to manufacture pharmaceuticals, and New Jersey is the medicine chest of the world. We have more pharmaceuticals in Jersey. Do we get a break on our pharmaceuticals? No. Thank goodness for Trump RX, which will give us a break, but the state won't do it. The state, Exxon moved out. We lost Exxon in New Jersey. I mean, the whole policy of everything on the way left is like wrong. It's just wrong for America.
0: It's true, Joe. It's really true. And it's so, and what's so defeating about for you and for me and anyone else who's, you know, kind of understands all of this, they don't care that the facts prove them wrong and over again. They don't care that their policies are making their people poorer. They're just all about sort of sound bites and headlines. And unfortunately, the vote's in. I mean, people are voting with their feet. if everybody's leaving New York, New Jersey, California, Illinois, and moving to red states where taxes are lower, regulations are more given to making communities prosperous, guess what? Mm-hmm. That's the vote. And over time, they're going to lose congressional seats. They're going to lose electoral college votes, which is one reason they want to get rid of the electoral college. And yet they will not U-turn. I just don't understand it.
1: Yeah, well, keep the fight, Liz. You know, you're doing so many great things, and we appreciate it, you being on TV and then jumping on the air with us. We always appreciate that, Liz Peek.
0: The fight is just,
1: the mission and the cause is just, and I think we will get there. Liz Peek, thank you so much. Keep up the great work.
0: Thanks, Joe. You too. Take care now.
1: Okie dokie, you too. Liz Peek right there, the one, the only. 8:38 with Joe on the radio. I think we're going to talk about the Padre Pio when we come back. Oh, God bless you, my child. I think we are going to do that. Can we take a break for that a little while? Because in 9 o'clock hour, we got Jim McLaughlin. We're going to talk about polls, but also Jeff James, retired special agent in charge with the Secret Service, U.S. Secret Service, and we're going to see about, Secret Service investigating into a video threatening Barron, you know? I mean, it doesn't stop, but Jeff James will join us live as well. But in the meantime, let's go to Al Gattulo. He's got the headline news on AM 970, The Answer.
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3: 67 degrees at 8:39. I'm Al Gattulo with local news first. Here's what's going on. At least three teenagers are dead following a crash on the Belt Parkway in Brooklyn. A vehicle with five males inside crashed with another vehicle while both were going eastbound on the Belt at 11:30 last night near 65th Street in Bay Ridge. Police say 16, 17, and 18-year-old males died. The two other males in the vehicle sent to the hospital, two adult women in the other vehicle, were also sent to the hospital. Police are investigating what led up to the crash. One town in New Jersey is taking steps to address the homeless population. Paterson Mayor Andre Saya named Angela Fields as the first chief homelessness officer. Fields is in charge of managing city agencies to help connect individuals with resources. She is originally from Paterson and has worked on the homeless issue over the past decade. Most recently, she served as the director of Family Promise of Hunterdon County. Paterson was given over $3 million in federal grant funding earlier this year to develop a new homeless hub to serve as a shelter and service center. In sports, Astros over the Yankees 9-7. The Mets beat the Braves in 10 innings 3-2. And the Bayonne Bees were eliminated from the Little League World Series, losing to the Metro Region representatives, the Great Lakes team from Ohio, by the final of 5-2. Stuck in traffic, Debbie Duhame's got the answer.
4: Good morning, Al. Watch for delays right now on the Ronkonkoma branch with some equipment issues here on the LIRR. We're seeing slowdowns over on the LIE westbound as you get out past the Grand Central. It's an accident. Westbound belt slowing down by Kennedy Airport right now. Traffic is slowing down on 46 West into Riverview Drive in Wayne. It's an accident, one lane block getting out toward Willowbrook Mall. Watch for delays on 80 West, exit 47A in Parsippany. It's a crash at 287 southbound, moving very slowly, getting down toward exit 47 as you head from Riverdale in toward Montville. The problem is a rough road surface, some police department activity, a couple of disabled vehicles on the shoulder over there. Let's go out to Pennsylvania Ave at Atlantic Avenue. It's an accident being cleared, inbound George Washington Bridge, 45. Lincoln Tunnel still waiting, 25 over the Holland, 15 in from both approaches. Sunny today, nice. High of 82. I'm Debbie Duhame with Joe Piscopo. AM 970, The Answer.
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0: She could do anything. She could actually do anything. Amazing. Dolly Parton passed away 80 years old. 80 years old. And, you know, that's good. That's a good run. I know. But you want to go to 90. You want to go to 100 these days. You really do like that. I don't like this brief cancer thing that we heard about. And we'll find out more about it as it unfolds, what exactly that was. Because it must have been pretty serious if it was just a short thing, you know. And she looked great. She did not look like she was sick.
1: Yeah, according to the reports, she was being treated for cancer. She was in the hospital for liver and autoimmune, or kidney and autoimmune issues. So my guess is, my speculation is that something caused her to react to whatever chemotherapy or radiation that was being given to her, yeah. And that caused her kidneys to fail and autoimmune stuff. So she might have gotten an infection. We don't know how long she was being treated for the cancer. So you lose white blood cells as your treatments progress. So we don't know how aggressive the cancer was, and maybe they were hitting her with stuff that really severely compromised her white blood cell count. So you know, it's a terrible, terrible day.
0: The Babylon Bee, leave it to the Babylon Bee. They said the apocalypse draws near as last remaining universally beloved woman being passes away. And that, of course, is Dolly Parton, because she crossed all, you know, realms of life.
1: Yeah.
0: And everybody loved her, and she was great. And it's just unfortunate. It's not like that anymore. It ain't like that anymore, right? What did James Woods do? Did he do a movie with her? He did a movie with her, did he not?
1: He did. You know what? I'm trying to think. Let me... Let me look it up.
2: Straight Talk was the movie from 1992.
0: Yeah. Good. Yeah, that's so true. So in any case, rest in peace. Rest in peace, Dolly, and we love you. Love you heart and soul. Hey, Joe on the radio, you know what? When we come back, Jim McLaughlin's going to join us. I think Stephen Moore's coming up in the 9 o'clock hour. Jeff James as well. So we got everything for you. And then it's going to be a beautiful day, but that's only because I got to go. I have a lunch. And then, you know what? I'm going to, I got to run around, do some more business. And then Mikey's preparing for a trip. So I got to make sure to take care of my boy and get him on his way. Olivia going to college. I've said lots going on already. And it's still summertime. I refuse to let it go. You know, I want to go. Wait, I still want to hold on to my summer.
1: Well, you can. Summer doesn't end until the end of September.
3: So. Mr. Joseph has got so many issues.
1: Bats in the belfry.
3: Bats scare me, Al Gattulo.
1: Deer.
3: Bats scare Mr. Joseph.
1: Put Al Gattulo in the area where the bats are, maybe.
0: Tried that out. Ooh. And you know I tried that because it's got that sound, that little squeaky sound.
1: Yes.
0: Maybe that did get
1: that
0: rid of
1: squeak
0: it.
1: Almost sounds like it's broken. Like
0: an I know. Oh man, living in the country, baby, living in the country. You know, I'm ready. I'm gonna be at that Four Seasons.
1: It's another reason why I don't want to live in the middle of nowhere. My wife is like, hey, we should live in the no bats.
0: Well, you know, every kind of animal, for crying out loud. Then I just don't know why they hover.
1: And it's the Jersey entitlement. See, that's exactly. The thing. In other states, they're just like, yes, please pet us. We're very friendly. In Jersey, they're like, what are you looking at? This is my property. What are you talking about? This is now my coop for my bats, okay?
0: Trees. Now another tree fell down. Another tree fell down. Oh, but the tree was on the other side of my neighbor. But it fell on my side. And when I talked to that gentleman, we were at Georgian Court University doing the remote. And that guy, he was an abolitionist. What was that guy? Whatever the arbor.
1: An arbiter.
0: Or whatever it was. Yeah. No, that's a guy who negotiates contracts.
1: Whatever.
0: This is the
1: tree guy.
0: The tree guy.
1: I got trees.
0: One, two, tree.
1: Right.
0: He told me, he goes, if it falls on your property, it's your responsibility.
1: That's correct.
0: But I'm not saying anything. I'm waiting for them to clean it up.
1: Oh, well, isn't this the one that just walks into your house anyway? So might as well.
0: No, she's great. We got, and she, they cleaned up the last one, so maybe it's my turn. Mm-hmm. My turn.
1: Have a cake.
0: I know. I mean, I'm like, hey, would you like to borrow a bat? Yeah, I can borrow a bat. Would you like to borrow a bat? Hey, 10 minutes before 9 o'clock, and Debbie's out there on the roads. Look at that traffic. Hello, Debbie Duane. How are you? How you doing?
4: Good morning, Joe. Good morning, Al. Good morning, Owl Gattulo as well. Let's see what's going on right now, guys. We're seeing delays at the inbound George Washington Bridge of 45 minutes. A disabled vehicle in the way over there, so watch for delays. Inbound side of the Lincoln 20, Holland 15. Watch for slowdowns cross Bronx West into the outbound George Washington Bridge with construction on that lower level. Watch out for some slowdowns getting to Cypress Hills, Pennsylvania Ave at Atlantic Avenue. It's an accident. We're seeing delays as well on the Southern State Parkway West. westbound getting into the Meadowbrook with a crash. LIE westbound right past the Grand Central. It's a collision there. Wanton North at Old Country Road, a crash. And watch for delays on 46 west into Riverview Drive getting into Wayne with a crash. 287 southbound is still horrible as you head from Riverdale getting down toward Montville into exit 47 with a rough road surface. A couple of cars with flat tires off on the shoulder. You now know where not to go. I'm Debbie Duhame with Joe Piscopo, AM 970, The Answer.
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0: 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And you could register today for the September 12th Seaside Heights, New Jersey Boardwalk. 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Hope Sheds Light, okay? Together, we think we can prove that hope sheds light. 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
7: Hey,
0: Joe on the radio. Stephen Parr is a Storm Guys meteorologist. I know, Stephen, you are a Dolly fan as well. She was just so much loved, and really across all political lines, and just everybody loved Dolly Parton, especially down south, but all across, around the world, right, Stephen?
8: Yeah, her imagination library is something that's sending out books still. You know, it's going to last beyond her, obviously. And it sends out books to kids all over the world who might not otherwise ever have a book. You know, one of the best indicators of success in school is whether your parents read to you before you get to kindergarten. And so she's sending books out every single month to kids who otherwise might not have books so their parents can read to them. Right. It's just such a... It's perfect with her heart, you know?
0: Yeah, my man, unbelievable. Hey, we got a nice day today. Although I'll be inside most of the day, but you know what? I'll be thinking of how happy I am that everybody else is ready to frolic and
8: sure.
0: Maybe do a little hammocking and things like that, because we got a perfect day for that, yes?
8: It's a beautiful day. Joe, it's the kind of day where if you're staring out the window, you won't be paying attention to the meetings you have. Partly cloudy skies, a high temperature of 82 degrees, you'll be thinking... Whatever this guy's saying, I just want to go outside.
0: Yeah, man.
8: I could ride my bike. Tomorrow, though, it's easier to focus because we got showers and thunderstorms coming through. So tomorrow, low of 70, we hit a high of 81. Going to be some strong storms. There is the potential for some flash flooding, especially in parts of New Jersey, especially northwestern New Jersey, in case you know anybody who's up there. That could be a problem during the day tomorrow.
0: All right. Well done, Stephen. Thanks so much, my friend.
8: Appreciate you, Joe.
0: Thank you, sir. Stephen Moore is with us. Jim McLaughlin right at the top of the 9 o'clock hour. Jeff James from Secret Service. Hey, it's Biscopo on the radio indeed, and we are coming right back at you. Don't go away.
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1: 68 degrees at 8:59. Al Gattulo with local news first. Here's what's going on. There's debate over whether to put a policy in place to verify ages of city bike users. In New York City, Council Speaker Julie Menin pushing the Department of Transportation to work with Lyft on putting an age verification system in place to stop underage riders. City bike riders must be at least 16 years old. Asked about it yesterday, Mayor Mondani said he has concerns about data from minors being exposed. It's the end of an era for Montauk's oldest grocery store, Herb's Market, that has been open since the 1960s, closing its doors at the end of next month. The owners did not give a specific reason for closing. They did say they would be selling mostly everything, including some of the store's original equipment, for anyone wanting to keep a piece of Long Island history. And fans will have the chance to celebrate Dolly Parton's life when her Broadway musical opens later this year. Dolly, a true original musical, will begin preview performances on December 7th at the St. James Theater in New York City. It'll tell the story of Parton's life in her own words and through her songs. Among the hits that'll be featured in the musical are I Will Always Love You, Jolene, and 9 to 5. It'll also have new songs that Parton wrote just for the show, with Parton recently saying she had worked on as many as 14 before having to narrow it down. You now know what's going on. I'm Al Gattulo, AM 970, The Answer.
10: Breaking news this hour from Town Hall, Armitage Thomason. The fires of inflation are still burning. Up 3.7% from a year ago, inflation remains well above the Fed's 2% target rate. Also today, the Commerce Department tells us the economy grew at a 1.5% pace April through June, and consumer spending increased at a healthy 3.4% annual clip, up from 0.5% in the first quarter of the year. Known for her music, writing, and performing, and for her work on the big screen, Dolly Parton was also a philanthropist of the first order. Promoting childhood literacy was one of her many causes. Dolly has died following a brief battle with cancer, and her loss is being mourned around the globe. Dolly Parton was 80. The Trump administration is shifting its Iran strategy from military to economic pressure, as officials say Tehran's leverage over the Strait of Hormuz is rapidly fading.
11: Secretary of State Marco Rubio reportedly is telling allied leaders the U.S. is holding off on further attacks for now, while tightening sanctions and using a naval blockade to cut Iran's oil revenue. Mines are being cleared and tankers are moving again. Officials tell Axios that President Trump is squeezing Iran toward a deal while keeping military action available if Tehran strikes first. Ken Lorman reporting.
10: Fresh off her victory in South Carolina's special Republican U.S. Senate primary, Senator Darlene Graham taking aim at her opponent in November.
12: My Democratic opponent, Dr. Amy Andrews, is the most radical liberal ever nominated for a statewide office by the South Carolina Democratic Party. Her views are those of Bernie Sanders and AOC.
10: Darlene Graham endorsed by President Trump. On Wall Street, the Dow futures up 32 points. More on these stories, townhall.com.
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15: Stuck in traffic? We've got the answer.
4: Good morning. Alternate side parking in effect over on the Garden State Parkway northbound exit 98. Some maintenance work going on. That's what's causing the slowdown. Traffic is slowing down on 287 southbound. Bumper to bumper getting down toward exit 47 in Montville. It looks like a couple of disabled vehicles, two lanes blocked through that area. Stop and go traffic 46 west at Mendocink Road, getting out through Wayne with a crash being cleared. Inbound towards Washington Bridge, still waiting 45, Lincoln 20, Holland 20, LIE West right past the Grand Central. It's an accident, still being cleared. 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Nice day on the way, beautiful sunny, high of 82 degrees. You now know where not to go. I'm Debbie Duhame with Joe Piscopo, AM 970, The Answer. 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

0: Brilliant talent, brilliant gal, pure heart, I always say, you know, and a true American treasure, the great Dolly Parton. Hey, 906 with Joe on the radio, Jim McLaughlin, kind enough to jump on the air with us, pollster for President Trump's strategic consultant, CEO and partner of McLaughlin and Associates. Jim, welcome back to the show. How you doing, brother?
1: Hey, great to be here, Joe. And by the way, I love the line before when you were talking about New Jersey, the medicine cabinet to America. You know, you're exactly right. You know, we used to have all of them.
0: I'm telling you. It's like, now look, we should not have to pay. And thanks for Trump RX. People forget about Trump RX. People, this is, during this presidency, it's the lowest cost for your medicine during any presidency. So people got to know these things. So that's what I'm saying on the air with Trump RX, you know? So now I said in New Jersey, what, there's two things. We refine a lot of oil. We lost Exxon, which was just an unforced error, but we battered Exxon. They left, went to Plano, Texas. And now the pharmaceuticals are made in China, they're made in India, they're made in Ireland. Make them in New Jersey. And you know what? If you're going to be here and you're going to be Novartis, or if you're going to be Pfizer, you're going to be Johnson & Johnson, then you know what? We pay nothing. And by the way, no, I'm going to gasoline because we refine so much oil. Jim McLaughlin, you know what? You don't have a 50-cent gas tax on every gallon of gas in New Jersey. Drop it.
1: Exactly.
0: They're killing us. Nope. They're killing us.
1: You're 100% correct. My father-in-law worked in the pharmaceutical business for over 50 years. And what happened was his company moved out of the state. Why? Because it was too expensive to do business there. And that's not just happening to the pharmaceutical industry. It's happening to everybody. And it's just, look, it's just common sense. I mean, think about it. You know, what is it now? Goldman Sachs has more employees down in Texas than they have in New York City. I mean, that just never should happen. And it's all a function of just bad policies out there. And thank goodness we have President Trump. I mean, think about this. Could you imagine if, say, Barack Obama or Joe Biden had brought costs down for the first time in over 60 years with our pharmaceutical companies, how often the press would be telling us about us? I mean, look, they told us how wonderful Obamacare is, and 70% of Americans will tell you they know that Obamacare has driven their costs through the roof. So it's crazy. It's crazy, and they'll do anything not to give President Trump any credit for it. But thank God we have him, because you and I know him. Like, I used to go up before he was even president. We'd go visit him at Trump Tower, and that's what he does. He sits around all day. He talks to people, and he solves problems. And thank goodness he's the guy in the White House now.
0: Yeah, so true. Fentanyl deaths, all-time low. Not to mention crime, all-time low all around the country. People are forgetting about all these great accomplishments from President Trump, and we got to get it out there. People, it's like, I know they're doing common sense versus crazy. This is what they're talking about, common sense versus crazy with the DSA, the Democratic Socialists. But all you had to do is nick off everything that the president has done with closed borders and everything else. This is just, and not to mention the tax breaks that people have got. No tax on tips, for crying out loud, alone.
1: Yeah.
0: Big, beautiful bill, all the tax initiatives in there. But they don't, you know, no one wants to talk about it. They're not going to touch it. We got to get that out there. They got to have a, here's what President Trump has done already. Because we go from one thing to another. And then I think also, Jim McLaughlin, when they see the Indy thing was great, and all the 250 celebrations are great. And of course, the ballroom is going to be great, not costing anybody anything. But people forget. They think like that's taking a priority, and it is not. Administration has accomplished so much. Got to get the word out. We got to get that word out, Jim. Right?
1: Yep. And look, President Trump is the ultimate multitasker. You know, like he can do a ballroom.
0: Baby. Yeah.
1: He can bring peace in the Middle East. You know, people are forgetting he solved 8 other conflicts throughout the world. And very quietly, looks like this Iran conflict is coming to an end. Yeah. When you look at how many ships got through the strait last weekend, look, basically he's decapitated Iran's ability to wage war. And most important, to wage nuclear war. And the world is going to be better off, especially in the long run when it comes to that. Because now he's making the United States energy independent.
0: Right.
1: He's making the rest of the world reliant on our supply chains as opposed to these unreliable supply chains, not to mention supply chains that we had with our enemies like China and Russia and Iran, et cetera. This is going to, and I'm telling you, it's going to take a little bit of time, but pretty soon we're going to be back paying less than $3 a gallon for gas, thanks to President Trump's courage, thanks to President Trump's policies.
0: Yeah, it's so true. And the number, so let's talk about numbers, because that's what Bill Maher talked about, numbers, how low the numbers are. I don't know, are the numbers low, or are we, I don't believe any poll except when I talk to you, because you're honest. Everybody else has an initiative and an ulterior motive, and you know that's true.
1: You see these crazy polls out there where they sit there, he's got a 39% job approval rating.
0: Yeah.
1: Well, those polls only have about 33%, depending upon which poll it is. Sometimes it's only 32%. Sometimes it might be 35% that actually voted for President Trump. Well, last I checked, he got about 50% of the vote in the last election. So they're literally undersampling Republicans by, in some cases, like 15, 16, 17 points. And of course, you're going to get that. Look what happened the last night. You had two candidates. You had Mike Mazzei, who was considered an underdog out there. Mike Mazzei, I think his name is, out in Oklahoma.
0: Yeah.
1: He won the race for governor of the primary. Who endorsed him? President Trump.
0: Yeah.
1: What happened with Darlene Graham down in South Carolina?
0: Yeah.
1: She beat, you know, a darling of the conservative right in Congressman Norman. So look, and the only reason she won, the only reason Mike Mazzei won out in Oklahoma is because they had President Trump's endorsement. And I've told people for years, the most overrated thing in American politics is our endorsements, except for a President Trump endorsement, especially in a Republican primary. Look at all the Democratic primaries that are going on. Do you see these Democratic candidates? Do they want Joe Biden's endorsement? Do they want Barack Obama's endorsement?
0: Yeah.
1: These candidates are begging. Like, you know, Richard Norman said down in South Carolina, he wanted President Trump's endorsement. And, he didn't get it. And obviously his candidate won. That's how popular President Trump is.
0: Still is popular in that regard. So it's good to know. And then hopefully when the midterms come around, I think, and also Jim McLaughlin, Piscopo and Jim McLaughlin from McLaughlin and Associates, two Jersey guys on the radio. But I'm thinking, because I know how he thinks, I know how he is, and we talk to everybody on the show with Iran. I think what's going to happen, they're going to sanction these people, especially with Scott Bessent involved, with the Treasury Secretary watching and making sure that all those sanctions go through. We can Iran to the point where we could go in and then maybe do an air tactical attack or whatever and bring them right to their knees, and then Donald Trump's going to look like an absolute hero. And I think that might happen before the midterms, where he'll come back and he'll take out the number one terror sponsor in the world. And I don't get, you know, they say, well, what happened? It's about Israel. It's about the Middle East. No, this is the country, Jim McLaughlin, that killed so many Americans. And I could go through them from USS Cole to the Marines, you know, to the Navy diver killed and with his body tossed on the tarmac. I mean, we don't forget about those things, man. And it's about time somebody stepped up. I just wish that other people would help the United States in this regard, you know.
1: Yep. And it's a big difference. And remember when they took one of our Navy ships during the Obama administration and they literally, you know, used a photo op to the world. They showed them blindfolded on their knees.
0: Big
1: difference right now.
0: That's
1: you would never see a photo op like that with President Trump. And literally, what's President Trump doing? It's another example of him solving problems that no other president could solve or even have the courage to go after at the end of the day.
0: Yeah.
1: And look, you're seeing some real wins now, too, on the economy. I mean, look at this. The inflation rate just came out again. You know, core price just came out. It's down around 3.3%. And look, he's going to get it lower. But that's about a third of it was during the height under Joe Biden. People finally, wages are back up again over the rate of inflation. So real wages are actually up, where people have the ability now to put people into put money into their own pockets. You talked about before those big refunds that American people got, 17%. By the way, if you're a typical family of four in New York or New Jersey, between what they did on salt, you've got about a $6,000 to $8,000 tax break as a result of it, because of what you can write off now on your income taxes and your property taxes because of the crazy policies of the Kathy Hochul and the Mikey Sherrills of the world. Yeah. So, like, if those socialists get elected, they want those taxes to go back up again. Yeah. They want your income taxes to go up. They want your property taxes to go up. They want to start taxing your overtime, your tips, and your Social Security again. These people are out of their minds. They can't get enough of our money. And by the way, they think it's their money. They don't realize that it's your money.
0: Yeah, it's so true. It's going to be very interesting to see as we get close. Hey, Jim, before we let you go, so what do you see in poll-wise? I mentioned earlier on the show where I had a chance to see my friend, House Majority Leader Steve Scalise, who's a great guy, and then Mike Johnson was there. They're pumped up. They're pumped up, like I've never seen before, huh?
1: They should be pumped up. And both of those guys, the speaker and the majority leader, those guys are working their butts off. You saw them. They were just in New York. Mike Lawler was showing them how to eat pizza. And and by the way, they were giving the pizza a 10. That's what always happens. Whenever you bring up people into the New York, New Jersey area from other parts of the country, they're like, this is the best pizza I've ever had. Yeah, we're good at it. But they are excited because they understand these races, this election is going to be super, super close. And that's why they're running across the country right now, working as hard as they can. Yeah. And look, we want to make this campaign about issues. That's why we're doing the convention out in Dallas. Yeah. We want to set up that contrast between their crazy policies of wanting to give us the largest tax increase in American history, wanting to open up the borders again. You saw how crime rates have come down at record levels. Sorry. And by the way, they're not coming down because of these crazy left-wing Soros policies. They're coming down because, thanks to President Trump, he's getting the criminal illegals out of the country, which has done yeoman's work when it comes to lowering the crime rate. Yeah. Plus, they're surging law enforcement into these major crime areas. They're putting DEA, they're putting FBI. Instead of going after their political opponents, they have the FBI being focused on keeping the American people safe. And that's what the majority of Americans want.
0: Well said, Jim McLaughlin. Thanks so much. Thanks for doing a great job. You always do, my friend. Please, I'll see you down the shore. We're going to be at Seaside Heights on Friday, Jim. Come on by if you're around, brother.
1: All right, we'll see you in Seaside. It's right down the street.
0: On the boardwalk,
1: looking forward
0: baby.
1: To it.
0: Thank you, Jim.
1: All right.
0: God bless you, man. Jim McLaughlin right there. He's the man. Thank you, sir. Jersey Jim McLaughlin. Hey, Jeff James is going to join us from Secret Service and Stephen Moore as well. But right now, Debbie's out there looking out for you on this beautiful Wednesday, August 26th, watching out traffic for you. How we doing, Debbie Duhame?
2: Oh, taking a look at the Boulevard and Seaside. No problems at all right now. We do see some volume here on 37th through Toms River as you get out toward Hooper Ave, getting out toward the Parkway. Traffic is moving slowly, Joe, at the outbound George Washington Bridge. Lower level construction. Inbound GWB. Still a pretty tough ride 30 minutes into the upper and lower because of some earlier issues at the inbound upper level. The inbound side of the Lincoln, that's 25. Holland still 15 to 20. Watch for slowdowns over on 287 southbound, getting down toward exit 47 and Montville. It's a rough road surface there. A couple of cars with flat tires. Watch out for some slowdowns as well on the Van Wyck northbound. Stop and go traffic here getting up and out toward Liberty Avenue. We're seeing delays southbound Van Wyck as you get down toward Atlantic Ave. Watch for slowdowns over on the Grand Central Parkway westbound right past the Clearview, getting reports of a collision. Beautiful day on the way. Sunny. High of 82. I'm Debbie Duhame with Joe Piscopo. 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
0: Thanks, Deb. 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
0: Hey, Joe on the radio, Jeff James is a retired assistant special agent in charge with the U.S. Secret Service. Jeff, welcome back to the show. Thanks for taking the time. How you doing?
7: Good, Joe. How are you? Thanks for having me again.
0: Good. Well, we always appreciate it. So I hesitate to talk about these things because I'm always afraid you give some nut job, you know, an impetus to do something really dumb. But what happened now? The Secret Service approaching an investigation into a video that threatened the president's son. What do we know about this, Jeff? Please.
7: Well, you know, looks like it's clearly from, you know, foreign actor. And I'll tell you, this is nothing new. In, you know, when President Bush was president, after we killed Uday and Qusay Hussein, there was a $30 million put out on the bounty of each of President Bush's daughters, Barbara and Jenna. So these threats from foreign actors on the president's family aren't, of course, very serious. I'm not downplaying it, but they're really aren't anything new. That's something that's always kind of been in the orbit of the threat matrix that we had in the Secret Service.
0: And then how do you know if it's domestic or international? Can they tell by, you know, coding online, that sort of thing? Jeff?
7: Yeah, and we count on what the Secret Service really counts on is the consumer of intelligence, is the people who are experts at the gathering of intelligence, like the CIA, NSA, folks like that, to come to us and say, hey, this is what we found. We determine the veracity of it with them. Like, we investigate every threat, whether it's a drunk guy in a bar saying, I lost my job, if the economy doesn't get fixed, I'm going to kill that guy, or whether it's something big like this.

0: this Piker character, this fraud, he goes out there and he's saying, well, I think we should go after this person. And I'm watching my vernacular on the air, you know, because sure. You got to be careful. And I think we should go after that guy. And he uses much harsher language online. These people should be arrested, Jeff. They should be put away. Just on that alone, is there a reason why we don't go after freedom of speech? But that crosses the line, I think, does it not?
1: Yeah, for sure. The First Amendment certainly protects your right to say things, but things cross the line, hate speech, threats, things like that, you know, things, you know. That's kind of up to that jurisdiction in a lot of ways. Now, not everything rises to the level of that the federal law enforcement can enforce it. But I would say, you know, at least if you're going to threaten a federal official, I don't care if it's the president or if it's a judge or if it's a senator, and I'm going to sound half like a jerk saying this, but if we can't arrest you, we should at least be making your life miserable for a while we investigate everything you've written, everything you've said, and like where you're going, who you're gathering with, all of that stuff. Because now we need to determine the veracity of your threats, right? And if you're gathering with a militia group, or we find out you're gathering weapons, or you're on these backroom message boards talking about, you know, overthrowing the government, yeah, we should at least be making your life miserable.
0: Yeah, and the good thing is, you know, when I go to Bedminster, man, I'll tell you, there's like at least twice as many Secret Service agents, as it should be. And they are good. And they were, you know, we have an event there during the day. They're there for all day long. And so they seem to have this really, you know, under lock and key. But you never know. You just never know. But they are increasing that security to the degree that I'm seeing when I see President Trump, right?
1: They are, and Bedminster, much like Mar-a-Lago, is a unique mix where it's still a functioning business, right? Mar-a-Lago, yeah. Even when the president's there, there's still weddings and other events. Bedminster, people are still golfing and coming for dinner. So it's a unique mix of keeping it secure, but not, you know, doing what we can not to interrupt, you know, the commerce that still has to happen there. So, yeah, they do a great job up there, but it is a unique situation that was never taken on before President Trump.
0: Yeah, your compadres there, the Secret Service, they were, I don't want to give away too much. He walks in, it's Bedminster, he wants to say hi to everybody. Man, they lock it up, because usually you could go, they'll say, hey, Joe, how you doing? Or something, and you could walk. No, nothing. You can't get through. You can't get to the president, as it should be, Jeff James. And we love that. We love that they're on their game right now. And President Trump doesn't seem to be bothered by it all. God bless him. But thank goodness. People are all over, and then not to mention, and I don't want to give too much what they had, the weaponry they had around Bedminster alone, and not to mention the drones. It was like I turned to somebody and said, "You're in the safest place in the universe right now, baby." I said, "Look out now, right, huh?"
1: Yeah, well, and you know, I know that bothers some people. You know, we'd hear that, you know, the weaponry triggers people, but you know, the bad guys. But sure, we could always have a lone gunman like we saw at the. Yeah. At the Correspondents' Dinner, like we saw with President Reagan. Yeah. But we're preparing for that organized attack where 20 bad guys are going to jump the fence and start charging forward. So we need to be able to answer that.
0: Yeah, and it looks like that you guys, thank God, are locked and loaded. Hey, Jeff, great chat as always. And these are threats that are happening, and we're just running them through and running them down. And I just want to say on the radio, this is Piscopo talking, is that if somebody says something and there's some and they think like there's some kind of radical, you know, way left Marxist or whoever they are, whatever DSA, whatever it is, if they threaten people, it's time to go after these people and to lock them up. At least, like you said, you make their life miserable. Let them know you can't be talking like that. Goodness gracious. Yeah. You know, we're careful on the radio, and they should be careful when they talk as well. Thank you, Jeff. Appreciate it. Come back when you can, my friend.
1: Sounds good, Jeff. Thank you for the time.
0: Thank you, sir. Jeff James, retired assistant special agent in charge of the U.S. Secret Service. 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
3: 70 degrees and sunny at 933. I'm Al Gattulo with local news first. Here's what's going on. New York State putting an end to an illegal agreement between two major companies for renters, Redfin and Zillow. Attorney General Letitia James says New Yorkers, one of five states, that sued the two companies for violating antitrust law.

0: laws after Zillow paid Redfin $100 million to stop its rental advertisements and transfer its clients to Zillow. Redfin then agreed to exclusively show copies of apartments listed on Zillow, with James saying it resulted in higher pricing and fewer choices for renters and property owners. Under the settlement, the companies now must resume competing with each other. United Airlines announcing the largest expansion of their choices of international destinations in its company's history. During the Born to Explore event at Newark Liberty International Airport yesterday, the airline added 8 new cities in Europe as direct flight options from New Jersey, including Luxembourg City and Ibiza in Spain. United said they have added 58 international routes since 2017. They add many of the destinations are exclusive to United, with no other U.S. companies offering direct flight paths. Tickets are already available for purchase. In sports, Astros over the Yankees 9-7. The Mets beat the Brewers in 10 innings 3-2. And the Bayonne Bees, they were eliminated from the Little League World Series yesterday, losing to the Metro Region representatives, the Great Lakes team from Ohio, by the final of 5-2. Stuck in traffic? Debbie Duhame's got the answer.
1: Good morning, Al. Alternate side in effect. We're still seeing delays. Merritt Parkway northbound up past exit 10 in Stamford. It's a multi-vehicle accident, so watch for delays here as you try to get up through that stretch up by exit 10 on the northbound Merritt Parkway. Ronkonkoma branch of the LIRR. Scattered delays because of some ongoing equipment issues. On the Wanton North at Old Country Road, it's an accident. And we're seeing delays on the Sagdacos North at the Southern State, with a collision being pushed off to the shoulder. Watch for slowdowns on the Cross Bronx West into the outbound George Washington Bridge, with construction on the lower level. Inbound GWB down to 25. If you're heading to the inbound Lincoln 15, Holland 15, and watch for slowdowns as you take a ride over to 287 South, getting down toward exit 47, getting down through Montville with a rough road surface reported there. Sunny today, nice day on the way, high of 82. I'm Debbie Duhame with Joe Piscopo, AM 970, The Answer.
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2: Joe on the radio, that's Dolly. That's Stephen Moore. It's the Joe Piscopo Show, resident scholar of economics, kind enough to jump on the air with us right now. Hey, Stephen, welcome back to the show. You were a Dolly Parton fan, I assume, huh?
6: Well, I sure was. By the way, before this segment is over, could you get your producer to play a little snippet of Here You Come Again? That's my favorite Dolly Parton song, sure. and I have it on my playlist. I listen to it all the time, but you probably knew Dolly.
2: We did. We worked together. I did a variety
6: show. Oh, my God.
2: We opened the show with it where I did some if you go to Instagram or you go to Facebook particularly, you'll see me with Dolly Parton as Frank Sinatra and Bruce Springsteen. Oh, it's great. It was great.
6: Well, she was incredibly charismatic, wasn't she?
2: Yeah, charismatic, down to earth, and really just welcoming but extremely immensely talented. When you're next to her, the camera started rolling, and I'm doing Frank Sinatra music. She nails it. Then I'm doing Bruce Springsteen music and she nails it. She was just great. Just a lot of fun, man.
6: What a loss. You know, she was a free market capitalist too. I think her net worth was like $500 million when she died. And you know, she knew how to make money. That's what makes America great. And she was one of us too. She believed in the free market. She believed in freedom and prosperity. What a loss to our country. But everyone, I have so many friends in Tennessee and they're really mourning. You know, she was Miss Tennessee, that's for sure.
2: Yeah, she never forgot her roots, man. Hey, Steve, what is this that you wrote for Fox News? We have it here. We'll re-exit out. Don't let the FTC tarnish Trump's golden age of capitalism. What are they doing over there that we should know about, Stephen?
6: Well, we need to make sure that when companies want to merge and become stronger, that they can do that. And so, the reason people start businesses, if you can't sell your business, you're not going to start your business, right? Because you start a business, you build it up, and then you want to, make money and sell it. And the FTC is putting all sorts of restraints on this ability to sell a company. And that is very negative. We saw, by the way, it's so funny you should ask about this because you're an actor, you were in Hollywood. Yeah. And so there's this big merger that's still being debated between Paramount and Warner Brothers.
2: Yeah.
6: And the unions, the Screen Actor Guild, and were you a member of the Screen
2: still
6: Actor
2: am.
6: Guild?
2: I was with the Teamsters on Monday night doing a show in upstate New York. And SAG-AFTRA. Yeah, go ahead, please. This is interesting. Well,
6: right, but I don't understand. So the unions made a mistake. They wanted to block this merger, and Paramount was going to buy Warner Brothers. Now it's still, I think, in the end, it still will go through. But then the Attorney General in California blocked it and said they had a lawsuit against it with 12 other Democratic attorney generals. Anyway, to make a long story short, yeah. It's a stupid play by the politicians in California and by the unions, because what's happening, you're probably following this, is Hollywood is sort of dying. It's sort of sad, you know, the number of jobs in Hollywood has been cut in half, and a lot of the studios are now moving out of California to more business-friendly places like Texas. And so this merger between Paramount and Warner Brothers was going to be a kind of lifeline for Hollywood, and they blocked it. And so now Larry Ellison is saying, well, maybe we'll just move all our facilities to Texas. But it's an example of why the government should not intervene in these kinds of things, because, you know, Hollywood is legendary. It's iconic.
2: Yeah. You know what, though? You're right. Why would the government get involved? What are they afraid of? What are they afraid of?
6: Exactly.
2: I mean, honestly.
6: Well, they say, oh, it's going to be a monopoly. But here's the thing. I mean, to this day and age, to say that anybody could monopolize the entertainment business is crazy, because think of how different entertainment is today than 30 or 40 years ago when you started in the industry. You know, you only had a few movie theaters and you only had a few, you know, TV shows and stuff. Now anybody with a camera and a iPhone can do entertainment. I mean, you can get it from thousands of places now. So the idea that anybody's going to monopolize the entertainment business is crazy. But look, my feeling is, if a company wants to sell, that decision should be made by the shareholders, the people who own the company, not the politicians.
2: Yeah, it's so true, but so funny. I remember, man, I'm old enough to remember when the quote-unquote internet came in, and then SAG-AFTRA said, we got to go. And then all the internet people said, oh, it's going to be nothing. Yeah, it's just a little thing. And to this day, so we made this ridiculous deal. We all said, okay, well, if nothing's going to happen, now I get, like, residuals for, like, 40 cents.
6: Think about this. When you remember, you and I are probably, I think we're probably about the same age.
2: Nah, I'm older than everybody these days, but it's okay.
6: Your news from Walter Cronkite.
2: Back in the day. Now you got to
6: But now, yep. now you got, I yep. can't even remember the last time I listened or watched a network news show. I mean, you know, because you get it on the internet. I mean, it just comes across my phone now.
2: Yeah, plus they're all lying to us. I am the news whisperer, Stephen Moore, just in case you want to know. I am the guy. And every morning they lie to us, and I break it down, and we try to be very pragmatic and very even-handed like this, you know? Hey, but Stephen,
6: it used to not be the way it worked, and so the media could lie to us. Now we have truth seekers like you. That's why I love doing your show, because people like you, and of course it was, you know, Rush Limbaugh who really was the revolutionary who made talk radio a major force. Yeah,
2: that's exactly right. He wrote the book, and we're following in that path that he blazed. Steve, as we go into the midterms, and I'm going to drive this home, so much has been done by this administration. So much. And you're telling me the economy, for all intents and purposes, with no tax on tips, with a big, beautiful bill, with people having excess money and tax refunds, we're doing pretty darn good. And I'm so tired of everybody saying, oh, we're not doing great, and the Gen Zers can't do anything, you know?
6: Yeah.
2: And I'm tired of hearing that narrative that seems to be resonating with the young people who are kind of out of it a little bit. They don't quite understand the truth of it all, correct?
6: Well, let's just go down that list very quickly. When Trump came in, we had 6 million illegal immigrants or more in the country, and they were flowing in by 200,000 a month. And Trump has cut that to almost zero. So the border is now fully secure. Thank you, Donald Trump. How about the fact that the crime rate in the United States in major cities is down 35% to 40%? In some cities, the lowest level in 20 years. Thank you, Donald J. Trump. How about the fact that we have essentially more job openings today than people to fill the jobs? Most companies are saying their problem is finding the workers. And, you know, so if you're looking for a job, the jobs are out there if you have useful skills. How about the fact that, as you just said, the average family saved $2,500 this year on their taxes, thanks to the big, beautiful bill, the no tax on tips, the lower tax rates, et cetera. You know, how about the fact that we have a blockbuster stock market that is blowing away the rest of the world? How about the fact that we lead the world in new technology and construction, et cetera? We've got a manufacturing boom. I could go on and on. This economy is hot. Now, look, I know people are angry about prices, and I'm angry about prices. They're going to come down. I guarantee you that. Once we get this, these oil prices down, we're going to see lower prices. So this is a president who, I don't understand why that, you know, the consumer sentiment is so low right now, because, you know, the wages have been, until the last month or two, have been rising faster than prices.
7: Yep. And we'll let you go. But it's important to note, like, for example, my friend, my Cadillac dealer, Bill Camastro at the Gold Coast Cadillac, he goes, February, he goes, I'm going to Detroit. I go, where are you going? He goes, I'm going because they're building plants now in Detroit to make Cadillacs in Detroit. I mean, they're bringing it back in a big way. I'm telling you, it's all starting to come back. That's huge. You know, taking it away from Mexico.
6: By the way, I know we're coming to an end. Can I tell you my Dolly Parton joke?
7: Sure. Yes, please. Please.
6: Okay. Here it is. Are you ready?
7: Okay. Go ahead.
6: This is what Dolly Parton said about 20 years ago. Ready?
7: Okay. Go ahead. Go ahead.
6: Okay. I wanted to be the first woman to burn her bra, but it would have taken the fire department to put it out.
7: Did she say that?
6: She was funny. She's,
7: oh, man. And there's your song. That's for you, Stephen. Here you go. There it is, baby. Thank you, Stephen. God bless you, brother. Thanks for joining us always, my friend.
6: Have a great day.
7: You too, indeed. God bless. Stephen Moore, the Joe Piscopo Show resident scholar of economics. Debbie's out there looking out for you on the roads. How we doing, Deb?
1: I'll tell you what's happening, Joe. First of all, let's see what's happening here as you head over to the Van Wyck. It's pretty tough northbound by Liberty Ave. Construction till 2 this afternoon. And it's a tough ride on the Grand Central Parkway West right at 188th. The left lane is blocked with a collision over there. Over on the Sacta Coast north of the Southern State, a crash is now on the shoulder. We're still seeing this ongoing issue on the Merritt Parkway northbound getting up past exit 10 into Stamford. The problem is a multi-vehicle accident. All lanes closed here. Northbound Merritt Parkway getting up past exit 10. Inbound George Washington Bridge, a 28-minute delay. Lower level getting reports of a collision. Heading to the inbound side of the Lincoln, that's 15. Hollinsdale, 10 to 15 in from both approaches. Troubles on Route 27 northbound in Franklin over in Middlesex County getting up toward New Road. It's some debris to watch out for. And 1 and 9 construction as you get out toward the Tunnelly Circle. I'm Debbie Duhame with Joe Piscopo, AM 970, The End.
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8: 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This year, the dollar is 20% higher than the Chinese yuan. President Trump wants a lower dollar. Goldman Sachs said in the next 12 months, the dollar and the Chinese yuan are going to be the same value, which means the dollar is going much lower. I call it the teeter-totter effect. Dollars on one side going lower, gold and silver on the other side going higher. 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
13: It's a beautiful day across New York with high temperature up around 82 degrees, partly cloudy skies during the day today. Can't ask for much better weather than this, especially when you compare it to what's coming tomorrow. A low of 70, we hit a high of 81 tomorrow afternoon, but we've got showers and thunderstorms starting mid-morning, continuing throughout the rest of the day, overnight, tomorrow night, and into the first part of the day on Friday. Some of those storms tomorrow could have some damaging winds and the potential for flash flooding, especially in parts of New Jersey. I'm StormGuides.live meteorologist Stephen Parr.
7: Hey, thank you, Stephen. 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

0: Bruce, and then Dolly did Dolly. I just listened. Listen how she just nailed this song. And I know we got a break going to Mike Gallagher. But I love this little exchange right now between Dolly and I.
1: Sometimes it's like someone took a knife, baby, itchy and dull, and cut a 6-inch valley through the middle of my soul.

0: amazing. Dolly Parton with Piscopo right there. Just spectacular. Great show, guys. Thanks. And remembering Dolly, and we won't forget, you know. We'll try not to let it just go away in 24 hours. Joe Sebelia, great show as always. Appreciate it. Evil Owl Gatulo, thank you very much. I gotta post that thing tomorrow. The owl. Hey, Debbie Duhane, thank you. Stephen Parr, thank you very much. And to Molly and to Kirsten, I believe. Joe, thank you so much. Getting a new team
1: Kirsten,
0: in there.
1: Yes.
0: Hey, thank you so much. And then Mert Roberts is going to podcast this sucker out in about 60 seconds. And Cara Fasaro, thank you. It's been wild on the social media posting days. So we appreciate that very much. And remembering Dolly Parton and the greatness of Dolly Parton and all that she stood for. She was Americana. She was a patriot. She loved the country. And really, as a woman, just epitomizing everything that's great about it, about the American woman, you know, in the 20th and 21st century. Joe Piscopo on the radio. Let's do this again tomorrow. Can we do that? Is it a date? It's a date. Make it a great day. Would you do that, please? Because you deserve it.
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3: 70 degrees at 9:59. Al Gattulo with local news first. Here's what's going on. A Suffolk County police officer being praised for helping save a resident in crisis on the Robert Moses Bridge. A passing driver alerted Marine Bureau officer Brendan Grogan to a disabled vehicle on the bridge. Grogan quickly discovered the driver was parked on the bridge with the intention of taking their own life. Suffolk police released body cam footage showing Grogan calmly telling the person, "I'm going to help you," and that there is always an answer. The department, meanwhile, is reminding everyone of the 988 hotline available 24/7 for anyone experiencing a mental health crisis. And since we're in the dog days of summer, it's only fitting that today is National Dog Day. It was created back in 2004 to raise awareness about the massive number of dogs in shelters that need adoption, and it's where we first heard the phrase, "adopt, don't shop," urging people to think twice before buying puppies at pet stores. National Dog Day also recognizes the contributions that service dogs make to keep people safe. Wall Street opening with stocks mixed this morning comes as investors digest the personal consumption expenditures price index, which increased a seasonally adjusted 0.2% for the month of July. That puts the annual inflation rate at 3.7% at the opening bell. The Dow was higher. The S&P 500 and NASDAQ were lower. You now know what's going on. Have a great day, everyone. I'm Al Gattulo, AM 970, The Answer.
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4: Breaking news this hour from Town Hall. Arich Thomason. Darlene Graham will get the chance to carry on her late brother's legacy in the U.S. Senate. She won the Republican Senate runoff in South Carolina, hopes to win election to the seat that was held by Senator Lindsey Graham, and she thanks President Trump for his endorsement.
5: "Mr. President, Lindsey truly loved you and viewed you as one of his closest friends. I appreciate that bond and appreciate all that you've done for our country. Our victory would not have been possible without you, and we are truly grateful."
4: Inflation remained elevated last month, up 3.7% from a year ago, according to the Commerce Department, and remaining well above the Fed's 2% target rate. The world is united in grief as people across the globe bid farewell to Dolly Parton. The country music icon and actress, philanthropist, and businesswoman has died following a brief battle with cancer.
6: In New York, the Empire State Building lit up in pink sparkle lights in memory of Dolly Parton. The building announcing that at 9:25, as in 9:25 p.m., the lights would be turned on as a tribute to her hit movie and song, 9 to 5. President Trump ordering American flags to be flown at half-staff in honor of the iconic country music singer who passed after a brief and private battle with cancer. Laura Winters reporting.
4: And not related to her passing, it just so happens an ex-tropical storm that will form out in the Atlantic is to be named Dolly. There's word that Meta has reached a $17 billion settlement with dozens of states, this to resolve teen social media addiction cases. On Wall Street, stocks have turned positive now, with the Dow up about 24 points. The NASDAQ is ahead 21. The S&P 500 index better by 9 points. More on these stories, townhall.com.
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11: September 11th, 2001 changed New York and our nation forever. In the aftermath of the attacks, first responders rushed towards danger, displaying extraordinary courage, sacrifice, and commitment. Today, we hear from one of those heroes, retired NYPD officer Leo Cloper. 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
13: I was on patrol. I was driving a sergeant, and actually we had Howard Stern on the radio. That's how we heard. So then immediately after, they had a mobilization. They sent us down to the towers. There was fear. There was chaos. There was a feeling that we were going down there and we weren't coming back. So we go down and we can't find the mobilization point. And we wind up on West Street and we see where the plane went through and the fire, and there's parts of the plane. Nobody thought the building was going to come down. So we get over to the mobilization point where most of the officers are. Officer Moira Smith, she's the blonde-haired female officer they show. She went and did multiple trips in and out of the building helping people evacuate. The entire worst part of the ordeal, and the only thing that sticks with me to this day is, you know, I don't know who was listening, who wasn't. On the radio, you heard her last words, and then nothing. When you're a police officer, you find yourself over your career in many situations you wish you weren't.
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9: From the wild world of D.C. politics to America's culture clash, brace yourself for the reality check you've been waiting for. 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
16: In times like these, you got to have your sense of humor. You have to have some levity. Got to be able to laugh at life. I just saw a funny post on social media. Please tell me Mitch McConnell doesn't have a sister. Now that's funny. Now that's funny in a very dark humor kind of way. I like some dark humor, and I'm not sure if Mitch McConnell has, who's a nice lady, but if so, maybe Kentucky is going to have to deal with that. Welcome in, despite all the efforts of Ralph Norman supporters yesterday in South Carolina, Darlene Graham Nordone won. And I was talking this morning with Joey Hudson, who went with me to Rock Hill yesterday. Had a wonderful, terrific visit there. Bunch of great people at WRHI. And thank all of those great folks for welcoming us there. Joey and I were talking about the strategic, precision-like, surgical strike that the Trump team performed in order to take her across the finish line. He outperformed her in places where he needed to. Anderson County, Oconee, he clobbered her in the upstate. And the split in South Carolina is amazing between the upstate and the rest of the state. There's like a line. It's almost like, it almost looks like North and South Korea. And the upper part of the state went for Ralph. And the lower part of the state went for Darlene, and make no mistake, lower part of the state, more liberal. You got Charleston, Myrtle Beach. And the bottom line here is that Trump and his team surgically took Ralph Norman out. They targeted Horry County, and that's where she clobbered him. And he did tell us that yesterday off air. We were talking about how this looks like strategically for him. And he said, look, if she overperforms in Horry County, he was concerned about Horry County, and that was where she prevailed. And now the question becomes, are the disappointed Ralph Norman supporters going to be willing to unify with the Darlene Graham Nordone supporters and vote for her in November? Because the alternative is unimaginable. Dr. Annie Andrews, you check out that lady. You go ahead and check out her background as a pediatrician and what she believes in and what she stands for and what she represents. There's only one thing to do, and everybody knows it. You may know that in your head, but you may not know it in your heart. So I want to tackle all that with you. There's also, of course, the extraordinarily sad news of the passing of the great Dolly Parton. And all through the show today, we're going to play some musical tributes to her, her life, her philanthropy. She could have been she would have been a billionaire. You want to know why she wasn't a billionaire? Because she gave away tons of money. I've been a supporter of her foundation for years. I've donated for about a decade, because I was really impressed with her imagination library. Her daddy couldn't read or write. And she loved her daddy, and she told a story once, and we've got that story for you that I want to share with you about why she was committed to literacy in America. And gosh, she just gave, look, the simplest eulogy for her, the best epitaph for her, she loved everybody. And everybody loved her. Period. Some more breaking news on a Wednesday. Mark Zuckerberg's Meta company just agreed to pay a whopping $16.7 billion to settle lawsuits brought against Meta by 29 state attorneys general. who claimed that Meta purposely built Facebook and Instagram to make kids addicted. Now, this blows my mind on a bunch of different levels. Number one, where is that money going to go? If somebody has a kid who's addicted to Instagram, you're going to get $1 million? Where does $16.7 billion go? You had 29 state attorneys general who brought a lawsuit, and I don't like Facebook. I don't like Instagram. I admit it. I don't like Zuckerberg. I don't like Meta. I spend most of my time on X, and I hope that you'll join me there at Gallagher Show. Somebody's going to figure out how to get at Mike Gallagher. Somebody's got that. I hope we don't have it. And I've asked this 1,000 times, and nobody around me seems to know how to fix it. I'd love to get at Mac, but I'm at Gallagher Show. That's where we live on X, and that's where I spend most of my time. So you're going to tell me that 29 attorneys general, 29 states, said, let's sue Mark Zuckerberg and Meta, and let's sue on behalf of parents who are complaining that their kids are addicted to social media. Forget that the parents should have been parenting and keeping their kids off of social media if the kid is prone to being addicted to social media. All right, forget that. Let's just sue. And let's get Zuckerberg to take out his checkbook. Well, he did. And he wrote a check, or he's going to write a check, to the tune of $16.7 billion with a B. In case you're having an audio problem today, and I know we are, we're aware of some of the audio issues we're having on Salem News Channel. We're working, trying to get it fixed. We're sorry for that. $16.7 billion because Meta endangered children. There is nothing about this I understand. Meta shares popped 4% in pre-market trading on the news of this settlement. It was announced just days into the landmark trial that was scheduled to take place in California federal court. The agreement includes a commitment from Meta to make design changes to the apps, including imposing daily usage limits, nighttime blocks on apps before bedtime, and enhanced age assurance measures to make sure kids underage can't use Instagram or Facebook. How's that going to work? How are you going to make a 15-year-old kid be blocked from Instagram? And again, where does the money go? Where does the $16.7 billion go that go into the bank accounts of parents who, frankly, don't know how to parent and keep their kids off social media? It's a crazy story. It's a crazy story. And again, the passing of Dolly, it's something that we continue to sit around and just wonder how somebody who we thought would be around forever is not going to be around anymore. Dolly Parton, what a story, what a life, what a pretty incredible legacy she leaves behind. So look, we got a lot to cover. 800-655-MIKE, a lot of breaking news. We'll talk about the Ralph Norman, Darlene Graham Nordone story. We'll talk about Dolly's passing. We'll talk about this crazy Meta lawsuit. Can you explain this to me? Because I'd love to know. Here in the Relief Factor Studios, give me a call, 800-655-MIKE, 800-655-6453. Join us here on this Wednesday episode of the Mike.

0: I'm Stacey Garrity, and I'm running for governor of Pennsylvania. Pennsylvania's current governor, Josh Shapiro, and his Democrat Party have made a dangerous and catastrophic turn towards the failed and dangerous policies of radical socialism. 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There is no longer anything democratic about today's Democrat Party. 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
9: Someone please tell me Mitch McConnell doesn't have a sister. That's funny. Now, that really is funny on many levels. A lot of people not smiling today. Although, look, if you're on the Darlene bandwagon because, you know, the president endorsed her, and let's face it, that's why you would be. There isn't any other reason. Then so be it. He won. She won. And now the hard part? Everybody in South Carolina has got to support her in order to stop Dr. Annie Andrews. The big concern, of course, is that the reason Democrat donors were helping to fund her campaign was because they wanted her to win. Why would they want her to win? Because they are gambling on Annie Andrews mopping the floor with her. Now, it's South Carolina. It's not going to happen. I don't think. I was right about my prediction, and I said it all week. I told Mark Davis last week she'll probably win by a few percentage points. And Mark said, there's no way. Oh, there's no way. Last night he posted, I'm surprised at the outcome. And I couldn't resist. I said, well, if you had listened to your podcast partner from M&M Extra, Mr. Davis, you wouldn't be surprised, because I said it all along. I was right again. Folks have got to learn to listen to me. I'm pretty good at this stuff. And now it's up to South Carolinians to unite. I posted on X last night, Ralph Norman told me that if he were to lose, he'd support Senator Graham Nordone come November. South Carolinians will need to shake off their disappointment at her anointment and unify in order to defeat the Democrat. Country first. And had a lot of people comment on it. It sort of went a little viral there. Here are some of the comments under my post. South Carolina died last night. Open primaries closed the casket. Dynasty elections should not ever be the norm. Another one, Terry writes, what she clearly lacks in qualifications, she will most assuredly make up in the only thing that matters, loyalty to Trump. She'll do and vote exactly how he tells her. Kiwi gal. I'm so mad that Democrat money flooded her election campaign and Democrats are able to vote in our primaries. Incidentally, Joey Hudson, for his part, insists that the narrative that a bunch of Democrats voted for her yesterday is false. Joey rejects that completely and said, Democrats aren't crossing over and voting for Lindsey Graham's sister. No way. And I trust Joey's instincts as well. So let's get your take on it all. 800-655-MIKE, 800-655-6453. 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Doug's in Pittsburgh, Pennsylvania. Want to react to the Darlene Graham Nordone victory last night? How you doing today, Doug?
10: I'm wonderful, Mike.
9: Good.
10: It's hard for me to believe. I listen to you every day, and I'm 1,000% MAGA and extremely conservative and all that stuff.
9: Sure.
10: It is hard for me to believe. I've never called. I called one time. I got through on the first call, and I'm on in less than 5 minutes. This is beautiful.
9: I love it. I love it when the stars align and the moons all come together, and it all. I love it when a plan comes together, Doug. Good for you.
10: Hey, listen. I generally agree with probably 95% of the stuff that you espouse.
9: Okay.
10: All right. I think I'm a little older than you. I have a piece of advice. First, I want to ask a quick question. How does Darlene reference herself in this race? Is she Graham or is she Graham Norton?
9: She references herself as Darlene Graham. She dropped her married name for the purpose of the campaign.
10: All right. I understand, and I don't care. I'm fine with that. My piece of advice to you would be stop calling her Darlene Graham Norton. Every time you use that, it sounds as if you don't approve of it.
9: It's her name.
10: Of her drop.
9: It's her name. It's her name. And with all due respect, I think a lot of people don't understand why you would brand yourself with a name that isn't the name you go by.

0: Gregory Floyd, host of Reaching Out, gets answers to the tough questions from people in the know.
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3: 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We want to, in fact, look at the character of our people and provide opportunities of value.
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gosh. 26 minutes before the hour. So much being written, said about the great Dolly Parton. What an incredible loss. I saw that yesterday. I thought I was on a plane, actually, flying back, sitting next to a guy from Tampa Bay who was it's one of those great. I don't normally talk to people or have, you know, I don't usually engage. Not that I'm stuck up or anything, but I'm not real big in small talk. I kind of like to. And saw that text. Dolly Parton dies at age 80. Chris Queen over at PJ Media writes, one of the truest legends, who is also one of the most incredible human beings of our time. Dolly Parton died at the age of 80. People magazine reported that Dolly had mentioned as recently as Friday that she was recovering from health issues. Gosh, this must have happened quickly. I saw a report early this morning that said she had a very fast advancing form of cancer. Just this past Friday, she said, as I've shared in video messages throughout the past year, I'm dealing with some health issues that I just didn't pay attention to when I was watching over Carl, her beloved husband, Carl Dean. And that story is amazing because he hated the spotlight. He never went anywhere with her. And it just worked for them. He was her rock, as she described him. And she'd go out on the road and she'd perform and she'd tour and she'd entertain. And then she'd come home to Carl Dean. He's a blue collar guy, a laborer, a construction guy. He, along with others, built their house in Franklin, Tennessee, decades ago. She said she's lived in the same house for many, many, many years. And the story behind her home blows my mind because she evidently had the wherewithal to know that she was going to be famous. Before she was famous, she told Carl Dean, look, when my time comes, there are going to be tour buses coming to our home. And we want land big enough that we can build a house on, and it can set far enough back from the road that people can't drive the tour buses up to our front porch. And that's what Carl Dean and his buddies and the construction people did. They built this beautiful spread in Franklin, Tennessee, and sure enough, she became a superstar. And now the tour buses do show up, only they show up outside her gate. And you can see the house way off the distance. She wanted the house far enough away that people could see the house, but not see them. And that's what happened. In this interview with People magazine, she said about her health, this isn't the first time I've had to manage something like this. Back in the 80s, I was down for several months with female issues. I was struggling with my weight at times. So it's not like I haven't been through hard times. She added, but I think because we live in a 24/7 world with social media, everything gets magnified in ways it wasn't years ago. I used to joke that I was the queen of the tabloids. Now I guess I can say I'm the queen of social media, AI. Seriously, though, even though I'm still healing, I'm still working. You know me. As I've often said, I've dreamed myself into a corner, and I still have so many things I want to achieve. So I'm going to keep on working as long as I can see everything come to life. That was just days ago, and sadly, she passed away at age 80. Now, it's kind of neat that I happen to know somebody who I respect and admire and love dearly. He's a colleague. He's the morning host on AM 970, The Answer. If you're in or around New York or Connecticut or New Jersey, I'm sure you wake up to him every day, but of course, he entertained millions over the years through his stint on Saturday Night Live, his films, Johnny Dangerously, his Broadway work on stage with Grease, and he indeed knew Dolly Parton. I want to start, before we bring Joe onto the show, here is a moment on her show. She had a variety show called The Dolly Show, and
the great Joe Piscopo, who's a master of imitations. You hear him do, you see him do Frank Sinatra, you think the chairman of the board is right there in the room with you. He also did a mean Bruce Springsteen, and as Bruce Springsteen, he appeared with Dolly, and they sang together on ABC TV. Check this out.

0: amazing. So that's Joe Piscopo on stage with Dolly Parton. Here he is, the legend, the guy that I can say I know sang with Dolly Parton. Joe, how are you, my friend?
1: Oh, Mike, thank you for playing that. Such great memories of the great Dolly Parton, brother. How are you? You look great. Always honored to be on your show, my friend.
0: What an honor it is to have you on, because I know, you know, like the rest of the world, you're hurting over Dolly's passing. Yeah. Tell us a little bit about what was behind that appearance that you made on ABC. You got to tell us I know you also appeared with her as Frank Sinatra. What was that all about? Tell us what you know about the great Dolly Parton.
1: Well, we had the same manager at the time, a guy named Sandy Gallen, and he was like one of those big guys in Hollywood. And Dolly had Sandy as the manager, and Sandy said, "Hey, Dolly's doing a variety show. You want to jump on the air?" And I go, "With Dolly Parton?" So now you think, sure, what are you going to do with Dolly Parton? Mostly music. It's an icon. So I go, "Well, will she go along with me if I do an impression or two?" Maybe. I always would love to have seen Frank Sinatra sing with Dolly Parton. How about Bruce Springsteen? Bruce was like hot as hot could be at that time, you know, in the Born in the USA days. And so they go, "Okay, that's great. Come on in. And I bring in whoever you want." And you know what, Mike? It's so, we always joke on the radio. We try to be as frugal as we can, you know, keep the expenses down. But, you know, when you're with Dolly, no, none of that matters, man. They said, "Bring your makeup, man." I don't think.
0: Bring your entourage.
1: Yeah, but we do the schmooze cruise. I ain't bringing the makeup, man. You know, when we're on our station cruise, but totally appreciated and respected from the station. But and then I bought Ralph Junket, my conductor. We made a live. We played live. That's my territory doing those impressions. And I said, "Is Dolly going to be okay with this? This is how great Dolly Parton was." So hospitable. We went in, we took a full day, and we did Bruce Springsteen, and we did Frank Sinatra, and then we did a Chad. And then my buddy, who was a very well-known anesthesiologist, a doctor friend, said, "Oh, I love Dolly Parton." And I, "You love Dolly Parton? This is the guy that, he's an Israeli guy that fought for the IDF. Can I get an autograph of Dolly Parton?" So I asked her on the air, that was a bit, "Dolly, do you mind?" And I told the story to Dolly like I just told you. And it was so homey, and never an attitude. Never look at her watch. We did PR pictures. She was as comfortable. And then this, when you work with somebody, Mike, when you work with somebody like I had the honor of working with, well, certainly you on the radio, not to patronize you, but honestly, with you on the radio, but Eddie Murphy, Robin Williams, Don Rickles, Jerry Lewis, Mr. Sinatra, you work with these people, there's a vibe that you could feel, an aura that you could feel. And they pick up whatever you pick up. Dolly Parton singing Bruce Springsteen. How does that happen? She made that song better than when Bruce did it. I'm on fire. And then we do, gonna do Frank Sinatra. So I milked the heck out of it. You know, I did shtick. And it's online, and you look, and she went right along with it. And I believe, if I remember correctly, it was not in her key. She still went with it, and it was just being next to her. And don't forget, just to close this little, complimentary, accolades of Dolly Parton to Dolly, I wanted to light myself on fire. I said, if you could do that well, she goes, then light yourself on fire. I go, what? See ya? So they brought in stunt people. And Dolly was the best. And they did like this gel on my arm, and they lit it on my arm, and then I had gel on the other arm, and we closed it out. And man, she's got the Dolly hair, man. God forbid, you know?
0: Yeah, no kidding.
1: She would.
0: Oh, my God.
1: Yeah, Dolly. one of the joys of my life, and it was one of the best pieces, and it still plays well, by the grace of God, it still plays well to this day, my dear friend.
0: You can find that stuff. Go to YouTube, find Joe Piscopo with Dolly Parton as Frank Sinatra, as Bruce Springsteen. And you know what I loved about learning about, you know, all the stuff that now has come out about her since her passing yesterday? She could have been a billionaire with a B. The reason she wasn't is because she gave away so much money. Her Imagination Library... All the stuff she did on behalf of people, and Joe, may all of us just pray that our epitaph, that our at our eulogy, the message, and all. I keep hearing this in my head, Joe. She loved everybody, and everybody loved her. It's that simple. And finally, Joe, and I are in the trenches with the political wars and the crazy stuff going on with the Democrats, and you're dealing with Mom Donnie there in New York and all that. You know what? Nobody disagreed about loving Dolly. And finally, an epic event like this happens, the tragic passing of Dolly Parton, and everybody can be unified. That's a good thing.
1: Yeah, it's a good sign, and I love the president flying the flags at half mast in the name of Dolly Parton.
0: You know, and back then,
1: I don't know what happened back then. Maybe it was just because of the aura of Dolly. Nobody argued. There were differences, but we didn't get crazy about it. And so maybe on this passing of Dolly Parton, we can learn that lesson, Mike. You know, and because we don't hate, you and I don't hate. You know, and they always say, "Oh." Yeah, you know, one guy said, Joe, you're weak. You know, sometimes you don't hate. I go, I can't go there. I can't go to the hate thing.
0: It's not who we are. I don't want our political opponents killed. I don't want to blow up the ballroom like Larry Krasner, the Philadelphia DA, wants to do. I mean, I don't want to celebrate assassinations. I mean, Joe, what we're witnessing here, you know it. We've talked about it. It's evil. There's a cultural war going on. There's a spiritual war going on, and it's gotta. We gotta prevail. So we gotta remember to pray, and we gotta stay in the fight, and we gotta do it with honor, and we gotta do it with respect. We gotta do it with dignity, but we've gotta stay true to our convictions. And Joe, again, I just can't get over how many people get to say that I sang with Dolly Parton and I knew her. But you're right. I shouldn't just focus on that, because you think about your life, your legacy, all the people you worked with. And you mentioned that list there of the people that you've gotten to rub elbows with. That's incredible. Do you ever stop and take stock of that? Do you ever think about how wonderful your life is?
1: You know, sometimes I do. When Dolly passed, the people sent me all the video that we did. And I went, wow, I can't believe I was there. And she makes you so comfortable. Dolly Parton had a gift of making you feel so comfortable. I was a kid, you know, I was just starting out. And she went right with it. Not to mention, I can't emphasize enough the music. She's so brilliant at the music, where we went into some Springsteen territory, and even more complicated, it was the Frank Sinatra stuff. Nails it. She nailed it. Boom, she nailed it again. Yeah. And you're right next to her. That was the genius and brilliance of Dolly Parton. But the comfort level, the goodness, and her pure heart, you could feel one-on-one with Dolly Parton.
0: Joe Piscopo, it's great visiting with you, my friend. I'll look forward to seeing you in person one day soon. I'm so glad you could join us today on the Mike Gallagher Show. You mean the world to us.
1: Anytime and always.
0: Hello, Joe? Where'd you go?
1: I lost you, Joe.
0: Sorry. We started to go away from you there. Go ahead. What were you saying?
1: There we go. I said, it's always an honor to be with you, because I think we can get to where we want to go, bringing this country together, united. It's a joy to listen to you every morning. You're always so positive. You're always so energetic. But the positive energy and the love for everybody, it really, really shines on your show, Mike Gallagher. So it's an honor to be with you, my dear friend.
0: Back at you in spades. You are definitely all that and more, my friend. I love listening to you every morning. Keep it up. Keep fighting the good fight, Joe. Joe Piscopo joining us.
1: God bless, Mike.
0: Take care, Joe. And you know, this is a little schmaltzy. I like the power of prayer. I like to remember what life means and what matters, things that matter. There's a song that Dolly performed at the Country Music Association Awards in 2002. And the title is very simple. And I know in my heart of hearts, it's what Dolly is saying right now. Hello, God.
2: Hello. Are you out there?

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1: September 11th, 2001 changed New York and our nation forever. In the aftermath of the attacks, first responders rushed towards danger, displaying extraordinary courage, sacrifice, and commitment. Today, we hear from one of those heroes, former Local 6A concrete worker Robert Hole. This is Courage, Sacrifice, and Commitment, presented by AM 970 The Answer, and produced by me, Annie Sadiq, a student journalist at WRHU Radio, Hofstra University. Connors and Sullivan, attorneys at law, are proud to bring these stories to the airwaves.
2: I was on a construction site in Ozone Park, Queens. We could see the trade centers clearly from where we were, even though it was 10, 12 miles away. I was there within about 4 or 5 hours. I don't know how it happened. Home Depot showed up with thousands and thousands of orange buckets, and everybody started doing the old-fashioned fire brigade. Empty buckets went in on one line, and full buckets went out on another line. Trucks showed up and bulldozers showed up, and we started making progress like immediately. All kinds of people were there, but people showed up with food, bottled water, tents started going up. There was thousands and thousands of guys. They're digging in a pile of rubble that's smoldering. I think the whole country came together for that.
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5: You know what? You know what really strikes me about Dolly Parton and that whole epitaph that I keep thinking of? She loved everybody and everybody loved her. That bothered people. There were some people who didn't like the way she loved everybody. They were actually bothered by her belief, and she was very, very spiritual. She said that she prayed about every decision she made. She turned it over to the Lord, and she had a strong conviction that I'm not going to judge people. I heard a clip last night of her saying, I'm not judging people. God does that. That's up to God. I'm not God. As a Christian, I love everybody. And she talked about it in my family. She said, look, we've got people in our lives. We've got, and you know, I'm sure people cringe because she kind of put people with sexual orientation in the same category as people with alcohol issues. But she said, look, I love gays. I love lesbians. We've had drunks in my family and, you know, people that with drug addiction problems. We've had people with all challenges in life and all different walks of life. And I love everybody. And that was controversial. And you know what? It shouldn't be. More coming up on the life of Dolly Parton and more on this bizarre South Carolina, you know, chapter that is now closed, and it's Darlene Graham Nordone. And finally, how about this huge meta settlement with 29 state attorneys general for the tune of billions of dollars. Where does the money go? And when's the government going to stop trying to make people be parents that are in the government? That and more all coming up. Don't go away. You take your vitamins, you watch what you eat, maybe you're even popping probiotics these days. You know food alone doesn't cut it, so you supplement, right? Are you doing the same for your precious dog? Most people are not. Here's what the big dog food companies won't tell you. 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The processing kills off the live stuff your dog's body actually needs to thrive. 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Instantly, that bowl comes back to life. 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
0: Hour from Town Hall, I'm Rich Thomason. Facebook and Instagram parent Meta will shell out a bundle, $17 billion, to end a landmark trial over teen social media addiction and to settle claims filed by 47 states. Meta also agrees to add child safety measures to its platforms. There's an outpouring of grief around the world over, as people from all walks of life mourn the passing of Dolly Parton. A country music legend, an actress, businesswoman, and philanthropist, she died following a brief battle with cancer. A nephew says Dolly is now in the arms of Jesus. Dolly Parton was 80. Darlene Graham is one step closer to filling the U.S. Senate seat that was held by her late brother, Senator Lindsey Graham. After winning the GOP Senate runoff in South Carolina, she's now focusing on November's general election.
6: Liberals believe if they can defeat conservatives in South Carolina, then they can defeat us anywhere. Once again, they're coming for us, and the South Carolina values we hold dear.
0: She's been endorsed by President Trump. Republicans are preparing a major showcase for their agenda, the party's upcoming midterm convention in Dallas.
7: The two-day event will feature President Trump twice, a keynote from Vice President J.D. Vance, and 109 speakers and presentations. Organizers say the program will highlight reshoring jobs, tax relief, affordability, border security, and tough-on-crime policies, including provisions of the One Big Beautiful Bill. Moments of remembrance will also be planned. A 20,000-ticket lottery remains open, with winners notified September 4th. Jason Walker reporting.
0: A key inflation gauge held steady last month, 3.7%. On Wall Street, the Dow down 97 points, NASDAQ off 44. More on these stories at townhall.com.
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5: Wow, it's a busy day. Breaking News Wednesday. Welcome in. Lots of stuff to cover for you, and I'm glad you're here. Glad we're together. Dolly Parton passing away at the age of 80. Just an unexpected, sad passing of a true legend, an icon. Yesterday in South Carolina, the voters have spoken. The voters there said, you know what? We're going to accept Trump's endorsement, and we're going to run with it. And they did. They voted for and elected Darlene Graham Nordone to be the competitor to Dr. Annie Andrews. I saw a funny tweet earlier today that just cracked me up. Somebody please tell me Mitch McConnell doesn't have a sister. That just tickles me. I think that's very funny in a very dark humor sort of way. Speaking of darkness, I don't get this. There was a 29 state attorneys general sued Meta. I'm no fan of Meta, but Mark Zuckerberg's company, which includes, of course, Facebook and Instagram, has just agreed to pay over $16 billion, that's with a B, to these 29 states that sued him and the company, claiming that Facebook and Instagram were purposefully built to make kids addicted to social media. I am so troubled by this. I mean, I don't really care. Let them write, get it. Okay, so Zuckerberg gets out his checkbook. $16 billion is probably, you know, walking around money to Zuckerberg. Now he's got the states off his back, and they're going to continue to do what they do. How are you going to stop kids from being addicted to social media? I got an idea. Maybe you want to be a parent. Maybe you're going to make sure you know what your kids are doing on social media. Maybe you're not going to buy them a cell phone when they're 9 years old. Maybe you're not going to let them pull out their iPad at dinner time in the restaurant. Maybe you'll be a parent. No. That's not the way America works. America, make sure, get your checkbook out. Money will solve everything. These state attorneys general said, let's go after Meta. They got big, deep pockets. Again, I'm no fan of Meta. I hate that whole company. Hate everything about it. But you know what? The floodgates are going to open now. I want to sue somebody. I want to sue Burger King. All those years of having those Whoppers, they made me eat those Whoppers. That's why I had to wind up in the lap of PhD weight loss and nutrition and lose, you know, over 50 pounds because Burger King made me do it. I had to become a PhD client because McDonald's had me eat too many Big Macs. Come on, where's my attorney general here in Florida? Let's put together a nice, good old-fashioned class action. Come on, I need some money for my troubles, for my pain. This is unbelievable to me. The lawsuit rose from what the state attorneys general claimed was the company's failure to protect children from harm on Instagram. Here's a text from somebody I follow, or a tweet rather, from somebody I follow on X, Patriot Oasis. Patriot Oasis writes, Meta agrees to pay $16 billion to settle lawsuits with 29 states. The lawsuit accused Facebook and Instagram of deliberately fomenting addiction in minors. Now, I'm going to stop for a moment. I can't stand Facebook, Instagram. I like X. I hope you'll follow me there at Gallagher Show. But it was never, even X had its problems back in the day with Jack Dorsey and Twitter when they were banning people and blocking people for believing that the vaccine could cause problems, when they were deplatforming, all the terrible things they've done. The whole space is rough to deal with. But I'm going to ask you a reasonable, logical question. Do you honest to goodness think that Facebook said, let's deliberately make children addicted to our platform? How would you go about doing that? How would you compel a child, not an adult, mind you, because is a Facebook addiction okay if you're 20, but not if you're 16? When is a Facebook addiction okay? So you're going to tell me that the engineers and all of the coders and all the crap that goes into these massive platforms, they said, you know what? Let's make children be addicted to Instagram. And so along come these 29 attorneys general on their white horses in the shiny knights. Oh, let's sue them. Let's get some money. Let's squeeze $16 billion out of him. And by golly, he wrote the check. He's going to write the check. And here's Patriot Oasis. This is the place where I guess we part ways. The massive payout holds the tech giant accountable for harming America's kids. Protect the next generation. Never stop fighting for our children. You know who I think ought to fight for our kids? Their parents. Am I crazy for believing that? Hey, take me on. Prove me wrong. 800-655-MIKE, to quote Charlie, prove me wrong. Prove that I'm wrong in believing that there is no way in hell people ought to become millionaires because their child liked Instagram. And I know there have been some terrible, sad stories. I saw this morning on Fox News a terrible, heartbreaking video of some kid, some teenage boy that committed, I guess he committed suicide. That's Instagram's fault? Seriously? This is, to me, a reflection of the total abdication of accountability. No parent wants to take accountability. If your kid winds up with a problem because they're on Instagram too much, well, that's got to be Mark Zuckerberg's fault. Show me the money. If your kid can't put the cell phone down, that's Facebook's fault. Show me the money. I want some money. So let me get my state's attorney general to sue so I can put some money in my bank account because my kid has a tragic addiction to social media. You have got to be kidding me. You have got to be kidding me. 800-655-MIKE is our number. Hope you join us. Give me your call. I mean, look, I am so sick of avoiding accountability in this a country of ours. Here's a text from Chicagoland. I just spent the weekend with a 2-year-old whose parents got it right. No iPads, no phones, no TV. The 2-year-old had a blast at breakfast, singing with the adults, observing the world. He was a happy, happy kid. Well, if that child grew up to be a teenager, and any of us who raised teenagers know what a handful they are, and decided to develop an obsession with Facebook, I guess that's Facebook's fault. And as long as they give me some money, the problem goes away. Unbelievable. $16.7 billion. Give me a break. Yeah, Zuckerberg's going to make changes to improve safety. Who's going to save me? I like X. You know how many hours I spend on X? It's ridiculous. It sucks me in. It drags me in. Before you know it, I can't put the phone down. Who's going to give me some money? Show me the money. I've got an addiction to X. Where's my money? It's infuriating. 16 past the hour. 800-655-MIKE, 800-655-6453. 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
6: When 9/11 hit, we lost 77 of our neighbors, and out of that tragedy came a really good organization called the Greybeards. A lot of our members are firefighters. Some of them are police officers. Myself, personally, I work for Con Ed. We've been doing what we call a spring spruce up. Basically, I sit with the family, and I said to them, if you had a wish list of what you could do to your house, what would it be? They gave me the list. Before we do anything, I sit with guys that really know what they're doing. I got carpenters, plumbers, electricians, contractors, painters. I got them all. On that Saturday, the family leaves. The Greybeards show up in force. And as we're walking down the stairs, we hear a little voice. Mommy, mommy, my room is pink. I love it. She walks up. She wraps her arms around my leg and his leg. And she goes, I love the Greybeards. I know right now the world's kind of like upside down, but I think there's enough good in people to get it back.
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0: Let's face it, you're going to have that tune in your head all day long. Jolene, gosh, 25 number one hits. But more than that, she loved everybody and everybody loved her, period. End of sentence. Full stop. 23 past the hour. Lots of great text messages on this massive settlement. Now, it's massive in number. It's not massive to that company. It's not massive at all to that company. That company, frankly, that's chump change. And I don't just take my word for it. That came from constitutional attorney Jonathan Turley on Fox News earlier, reporting on this extraordinary settlement that Meta, that Mark Zuckerberg's company, agreed to. $16.7 billion because a bunch of attorneys general sued them claiming that they're responsible for making their kids be addicted to Facebook and Instagram. Here's Professor Turley on Fox News.
1: Well, this is seismic. It's going to be something of a dinner gong for both states and plaintiff attorneys, and I think that Meta knows that. But in many ways, for the company, this is still chump change. I think in fairness to the 29 states that brought this lawsuit, there is a commitment here to change the app, to change this software, to create greater protections. The issue here for Meta was that legally they had some very good arguments to make here. The line between what's an addictive and what's a popular product is often hard to define. They could have litigated this, but it would have cost them a lot of money. I'm not too sure how much of these fixes are going to fix the problem. The problem is that this is a technology that it really sucks people into, social media, and it's going to still be there, and much like alcohol and tobacco are still there.
0: He said, I'm not sure that this fix is going to... Well, I'll tell you how to fix it. Make sure you zap parents every time a child exceeds an hour on Facebook. Give them a little alarm. Maybe Meta can promise to notify parents if their 14-year-old kid is on Instagram too long. How about that? Or maybe we could have an expectation that parents are going to parent and make sure their 14-year-old isn't spending hours on Instagram in the first place. Karen's in Portland, Oregon. We'll start there. Hey, Karen, welcome to the Mike Gallagher Show. How are you?
2: I'm great. How are you,
0: Karen? Exactly. You there? I'm great.
2: Yes, sir.
0: I'm doing well, thanks. Glad you called. There you go. We got a terrible delay. I don't know what's going on there. With the way our day's going technically, maybe the phones are going to crap out now. Let's try Tammy in North Carolina. Hey, Tammy, you got me?
3: I do. Love you.
0: Something's going on, Eric. We got a massive, massive delay, guys, so I don't know what's happening now on the phones. It is just that kind of day we are having. I'm telling you what, it is kind of crazy. So let's reset the phones. Start from scratch. Think a little bit about Dolly. Think about the continual hair pulling of politics. And by the way, as Eric will work on getting the phones fixed, let me share with you something that Cody Simpson, who I met in South Carolina a few months ago, wrote about Darlene Graham Nordone's victory in the Palmetto State. He's a fifth-generation farmer in South Carolina. He's the Trump-endorsed candidate for the South Carolina Commissioner of Agriculture. Here's what he wrote. Many congratulations to Senator Darlene Graham and her family on a successful campaign victory. The PD in rural South Carolina showed up in force. Agriculture and our backcountry communities won last night. The fight is far from over. We must now turn our attention to November. I encourage my friends from every wing of the Republican Party to come together, stand strong, and be ready for the battle ahead. Before folks start trying to vote people off the island, remember this. We can disagree. We can support different candidates and hold different views. But at the end of the day, we love South Carolina and want what is best for her people. Disagreeing on one issue or one candidate does not make us enemies. Folks need to remember that before they act. Long-standing friendships are worth far more than a minor disagreement or a short-term political issue. Our ancestors had to live together after the Revolutionary War, neighbors who had stood on opposite sides as patriots and loyalists. They found a way forward, and so will we. That is part of our Southern tradition. Disagree when we must, forgive when we should, and welcome one another back with open arms. I love South Carolina, he wrote, and I know you do too. Now let's move forward together. I look forward to seeing you and your family on the campaign trail. I love what Cody Simpson, the South Carolina Commissioner of Agriculture candidate, said about Darlene Graham Nordone's victory. And I think he's right. Disagree where we must, forgive where we should, and welcome one another back with open arms. Is he right? 800-655-MIKE. If the phones will work when we come back, I sure hope so.
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5: Well, another passing of a famous person, actor Tim Curry, the British actor who starred in the Home Alone movie, Rocky Horror Picture Show. He was on stage on, I think, in New York in Spamalot. Tim Curry has died also at the age of 80. I just saw a profile on him a couple of weeks ago on CBS Sunday Morning. But Tim Curry, the British actor, has died at the age of 80. Look, I saw a video today that just wiped me out. Have you seen the mudslides in Nepal? If you follow me on X, look at my X account at Gallagher Show. It's like something out of one of those disaster movies where this tidal wave

0: Dave and all those people in the shot had to have been wiped out. It's horrifying. And Nepal has been experiencing these horrible weather conditions. And you know something? It's terrifying to know that just being in the wrong place at the wrong time, it's over. You got to be right with God. And doggone it, Dolly Parton sure seemed right with God. She talked about her life and her relationship with Jesus. I've been trying to play some of her spiritual stuff today. But I also appreciated what she said about prayer in her life. We pray every day on this show. And I pray for the soul of Dolly Parton. And I pray for God's comfort and healing for her family and her close friends and the whole world that's mourning her loss. This was a clip that I saw from something called Today's Nashville, where Dolly talked about her relationship with Jesus Christ.
1: I learned to love Jesus, and Jesus learned that Jesus loved me when I was a little bitty kid, and all those things that Mama used to say, you know, that through God all things are possible. I kept all those things kind of tucked away into my subconscious mind and in my heart, and those are the things that have helped me through the years. I never do anything that I don't pray about it. And I always ask God to lead me and to show me and direct me into what I'm doing and to bring all the good and the right people into my life and to take all the bad and good things out and just to kind of guide me to do things that would glorify Him and to uplift mankind. That's my mission.
0: Wow. And on the entertainment side, she sat down with Dan Rather on AXS TV back when he was working with them. And this was 2014. And I loved this story that she told about learning how to be a businesswoman from her daddy who couldn't read or write, and learned about the love of music from her mama.
2: You've been a remarkably successful businesswoman. How has that happened?
1: Well, my dad was like that. My dad raised 12 children. My daddy could not read nor write, never had a chance to go to school. But my daddy was so smart. You know, I've just always wondered what all my daddy might have been able to do had he had an education. But I watched him maneuver. I watched how he could trade and barter, and, you know, it's like he would, well, they call it good horse sense or horse trading. They call it street smarts if you're from the city, but good old country horse sense. My daddy was so smart, and I just watched him through the years. And my daddy was also one of those people that was really willing to work. He was up all the time, up early, having to farm before he went to work on construction or doing whatever he had to do to keep food on the table. But he always just managed to make some of the best deals and some of the best choices, and I was very influenced by that. Now, I got my music from my mother's side of the family, and most musicians don't want to work at anything else. So I got my work ethic from my dad, I got my music from my mama, and I tried in the early days when I would think about it and I started seeing that I could make money at this, I thought, well, they do call this the music business. So why don't I kind of lay a little heavy on the business side of things? So I got to thinking, you know, what I should do to make it really profitable, not just to sing and just let the money roll in and let it be gone before you think about it. So I started thinking about keeping my publishing to myself, you know, publishing my own songs, starting my own publishing company, and just different things like that that I thought would be, you know, smart business. So through the years, I have been lucky and made some really good choices, but I've got a lot of good people that's helped me a lot, too. I owe a lot of my success to a lot of smart people.
2: But I'm thinking of a young, say, an 18-year-old Dolly Parton in Nashville, trying to make it, talented. In that period, there weren't many opportunities for women. Bluntly put, how did you keep the men off of you and keep your your mind and their mind on business, and therefore build a business, which is now tens of millions of dollars a year business.
1: When I was young, you got to remember, I first of all believed in my talent. I really believed that I was heading to Nashville with something to sell. I thought my songs were good, and I thought I was, you know, a good enough singer that I could pull that off. And I had all these brothers, so I knew men. I had my dad, my uncles that I loved, and my grandpas. So I knew how men thought. I knew them all so well. And I always said I look like a woman, but I can also think like a man. So I was not intimidated. And I was a right pretty girl, you know, for the times, you know, a little overdone, of course. But I used that. You know, I was not intimidated. I took it as a compliment when men thought I was, if they thought I was pretty. I thought, well, this is all good. I can use this to my benefit. But I did not use it for anything other than to know what to do. I knew that I had something, and I would say things like, look, I think I can make us both a lot of money if you want to, you know, work with me on this. And if sometimes some men did get, you know, a little out of line, a little out of place, but I knew how to manage that without hurting their feelings, to compliment them or not to take it as an insult, because it wasn't. But if someone did get out of hand, I would know kind of what to say. So I never slept with anybody to get anywhere. If I slept with somebody, it's because I wanted to, not to try to get ahead in the business. So I just, with some people, especially with me being overdone and over-exaggerated with the makeup and the hair and the way I dressed, some people might have thought I was dumb, but I would have the deal done and gone before they realized what had happened. So I just looked at it like a business, and I was always proud to be a woman. I never took their flirting as an insult. I thought it was a compliment, but I knew how to handle it.
0: Gosh, I loved her. Gosh, I loved her. What a refreshing outlook on life, and just kind of a, and no one could ever accuse her of being naive, but she certainly had kind of a, she was oblivious, I think, to the ugliness of the human condition. She just loved every, how many of us would ever hope to have that legacy, that she loved everybody and everybody loved her? Just that simple. My gosh. I have been happy to, and Mark Davis and I are going to spend a lot of time talking a little bit about her legacy. I also want to talk to Mark on the podcast today, M&M Extra, about this big Meta decision, because I've got a feeling maybe Mark doesn't agree with me, and I want to find out. So we'll dive in with Mark Davis, M&M Extra today, wherever you get your podcasts, YouTube, Apple, Spotify, M&M Extra. 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
0: Do not bet against President Trump and his team. They knew exactly what needed to be done. Because let me tell you how this played out. And I know South Carolina pretty well, spent a lot of years there. Here's what happened. Ralph actually overperformed in some of the counties where she won in the primary. He beat her in Anderson, in Oconee, and she had won originally. So he did better than expected. Where she trounced him, Myrtle Beach. What happened in Myrtle Beach? Oh, yeah, there was a Trump rally. And Horry County, and what they call the PD, that whole section of the state, came out for her in droves. Trump and his political team knew we got to focus on Myrtle Beach. If we can get Myrtle Beach and Horry County to turn out in droves for her, she'll win. And that is precisely what happened. Mark, don't bet against this guy. Don't ever count him out politically. They know, and it's not just him. He's got one of the sharpest political teams in the world. You think about the surgical precision, because it was all him. Let's be blunt here.
9: Without his endorsement, Ralph wins. Period. Paragraph. Clearly.
0: Without the strategic targeting of Horry County, the way the Trump machine did it, he doesn't lose. She can't win. So look, in South Carolina, as in many places around the country, Trump tells you to go vote for somebody, they go vote for him. And in her case, I'm going to be generous here, and I don't want to be bitter. She's a blank slate. We don't have any idea. She's a nice lady whose brother died. Well,
9: yep,
0: that's it. That's all it is. Yeah. And so, but Trump liked the nice lady whose brother died, and that's all that matters.
9: And trusted her, and trusts her. Present tense, trusts her to do well by him. So when will the real test be? Will it be when she is sworn in? Well, she's senator right now.
0: She's
9: sworn into the full term in January of next year. Well, I think the real test is probably going to be January of 2029.
0: Well, the test will be
9: when Trump's not president anymore.
0: Yeah, I mean, the trust, yeah, perhaps, or it might be sooner than that. We're going to find out. There are people who are saying, you watch, she's going to go Lisa Murkowski 2.0. I don't know that that's true. She may not. I want to quote a great message from Adam Morgan. He's a big political pundit in South Carolina. Mm-hmm. I've met him a few times. Here's what he wrote. I'm disappointed. I'm disappointed mostly at losing what could have been. Ralph Norman is the best of American politics, honest, principled, courageous, a true gentleman, but the people have spoken. Congratulations to Darlene Graham, Nordone, I'm not going to just call her by her fake name. Time for us to unite behind her. Congress hangs in the balance. I appreciate many of the strong stances she's taking on the issues, like immigration, and for all my critiques, Darlene is vastly superior to the radical leftist Democrat running. November is right around the corner. I'll be there voting for Darlene, and I hope you will too. Onward. Now, Adam's message is really powerful. It's important, but it's also a bit of a heavy lift, because there's a lot of disappointed people today, Mark. There's a lot of people are going to say, I can't vote for her. You can't hand the state over to Dr. Annie Andrews. You're out of your mind.
9: Right. And they'll find clarity. They will absolutely find clarity. And what I noticed is from Ralph himself, and I looked at a social media post of yours when you reported to us that Ralph had said, if I lose, I will back her. And he will. And listen, are there going to be some people who are butt hurt and licking their wounds? Of course there are. There always are. But generally speaking, we instantly saw the South Carolina Republican power structure say, okay, that battle is done. Now it's time to unite and beat the Democrat. And I'll say once again, Texas should be so lucky. And we're not.
0: I know.
9: Which could put your seat in play.
0: I don't know if Tallarico. I'm sick of these polls saying he's. It's still Texas and it's still South Carolina, and we got to have faith there. But this is what you know. You and I have gone through this for years. Do you debate? Do you endorse, for example, a Republican in a primary or not? Do you stay out of it? Early on, I did. Now I don't. But that's what primaries are for. Primaries and runoffs and special elections. That's the time to put your best foot forward and fight and fight and fight. Once it's over, now you got to defeat the communists. I don't think that's a heavy lift in South Carolina to defeat the commie. I don't think it's hard to defeat a radical pediatrician. And go follow her track record on what she feels about those kinds of issues and what kids should be subjected to. So look, that's not a heavy lift. It shouldn't be, and it won't be. And doggone it, he fought the good fight. Ralph Norman, I echo Adam Morgan's comments. He is a gentleman. He is honest. He is principled. In talking to him yesterday in person, we had a great visit. And Mark, you would have loved the environment I was in. I think I told you a little bit about it. WRHI. It's like what radio used to
9: small kind of town be. Grassroots radio plugged into the community. High school football on a Friday night.
0: Handing out these beautiful booklets featuring all the merchants in Rock Hill. And it was such a neat, and it's a beautiful facility, and there's a ton of people there. I mean, you know, pull back the curtain. About 90% of radio stations these days are pretty empty because a lot of people decided COVID is going to be our ticket to working from home. We have people working from home. We got people phoning it in. We got people working from computers. And it didn't like that at that radio station. It was a joy to be there with all those people yesterday and getting to spend some time one-on-one with Ralph, not only on the air but off the air. And he was genuinely perplexed by Trump's endorsement of Darlene.
9: Because Darlene had her celebratory remarks, and her, I got to tell you something, her remarks after her victory were pretty good. I mean, I didn't expect her to, you know, stumble through it. I mean, she is capable of poise. But Ralph, in his remarks, I'll play them once we get past it. I bet you will, too, once you get deeper into our respective shows. He shared some of that bewilderment in his public comments at his concession speech, saying, I don't know why he got involved in this race. It's like, well, okay.
0: He made a very interesting observation off air to me that I don't mind sharing. And this is kind of juicy because I think this is fascinating when you think about the human condition. You hear about think about the human psyche, right? Mm-hmm. The argument has always been, you and I both said it, well, Trump loved Lindsay. That's how he was. He loved Lindsay, and that's all it took. Mm-hmm. As Ralph pointed out, do you think Trump is really a touchy-feely, warm, fuzzy guy like that? He's not really. No. He's more transactional.
9: That's the word.
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0: That's a wrap for a Wednesday. We appreciate you joining us. Let's do it again tomorrow, shall we? Have a great day. Be safe. Keep fighting the good fight. God bless Dolly Parton, and God bless America.

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4: News this hour at Town Hall. I'm Bob Agnew in Washington. A top U.S. intelligence official just made a rare visit to Russia. The details from correspondent Willie Nelson.
5: CIA Director John Ratcliffe traveled to Moscow on a previously unannounced trip. Ratcliffe's plane spent several hours on the ground in the Russian capital before departing. It is his first visit to Moscow since taking office and the highest level trip by a Trump administration official to Russia this year. Ukrainian officials were informed of the visit. Analysts say Ratcliffe may have delivered a message from the administration. Willie Nelson, Washington.
4: The Fed's preferred inflation gauge shows core prices rose 3.3% annually in the month of July. Here's correspondent Bernie Bennett.
6: Prices consumers pay for a variety of goods and services rose slightly in July, according to the Federal Reserve's main inflation gauge. The Commerce Department reported Wednesday that the Personal Consumption Expenditures Price Index, which the Fed uses as its preferred forecasting tool, increased to seasonally adjusted 0.2% for the month, putting the annual inflation rate at 3.7%. Both were 0.1 percentage points above the Dow Jones consensus. The report also shows that personal income rose 0.4%, while spending increased 0.2%, both stronger than expected. Bernie Bennett in Washington.
4: Minnesota wants Texas to extradite an ICE agent who's charged with shooting a man in Minnesota.
7: If a judge does not intervene, an ICE agent charged with the shooting of a man in Minnesota could be released from a South Texas jail. Minnesota wants agent Christian Castro extradited after he allegedly fired his gun through a house door, striking a man in the leg and then lying to justify the shooting. Under Texas law, Castro must be released from detention after 90 days, which is Thursday. Minnesota Florida's governor files suit asking a judge to force Texas to return Castro. The federal judge in Brownsville, Texas, says he'll decide Wednesday on whether Castro should continue to be held. I'm Donna Water.
4: Stock values are way down right now. The Dow Jones Industrial Average off by 101 points. The Nasdaq down 103. More at Town Hall.
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4: Here's Rich Thomas now with the Midday Wall Street Business Report.
11: The latest readout on inflation shows it rose in July, up 3.7% from a year ago, remaining well above the Fed's 2% target rate. Also today, the Commerce Department reports the economy grew at a 1.5% pace April through June. Consumer spending increased at a healthy 3.4% annual clip, up from 0.5% in the first quarter. The roller coaster ride goes on. Oil prices, which have been up and down since the start of the Iran war, are falling again. Overseas stock markets have been higher amid fresh hopes for a resolution of the standoff over the strategic Strait of Hormuz. The U.S. and Canada have ramped up their trade war, hitting each other with steep new retaliatory tariffs. However, experts suspect that with so much money at stake, the longtime allies will eventually strike a deal. For the Wall Street Business Report, I'm Rich Thomason.
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14: 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Kaleha, a Bensonhurst, Brooklyn native, worked his way up to the rank of detective and answered the call after September 11th, serving at Ground Zero in the months that followed. In 2022, he was diagnosed with multiple cancers tied to his heroic service. Just 5 months later, he passed away from a 9/11 related illness. 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
18: It's the Alex Marlowe Show. I'm glad you're here. As usual, a busy show today. I've got Democrats in huge turmoil now over the violent rhetoric that has taken place within certain corners of their party. I've got an Election Day update for you momentarily. But I'll start with a quick word on Dolly Parton, because I feel like I'm supposed to, as part of a, as a host of a national broadcast. The news of her death just right after the live show yesterday, so I had not had a chance to comment on it until now. And so much has been said, and so much will be said, about a true American icon. When we don't really have icons anymore, there's very few left. Donald Trump certainly won, but there's very few iconic Americans, especially in the entertainment space. As it gets more democratized, things get more fractured. Very few people who have that sort of legendary body of work. And I'll just share one anecdote that I like about Dolly Parton, which is that the song of hers that gets the most spins in the Marlowe house is Jolene. And I've always been fascinated by the song. First of all, it's just a beautiful song, and both of my daughters, young daughters, sing it, and they don't really know what they're singing, and that's always a blast when you have little kids singing classic songs like that, particularly little girls belting out Jolene in the car. It's fantastic. But I always was struck by the lyrics of the song, and it definitely caused me to do a deep dive history on her a time or two. But I'll just read some of them. I'm not going to sing it. I probably could sing it, but I can't quite compete. But the chorus, Jolene, Jolene, Jolene, Jolene, oh, I'm begging of you, please don't take my man. And then one of the verses is, your smile is like a breath of spring. Your skin is soft like summer rain, and I cannot compete with you, Jolene. And I can easily understand how you could easily take my man, but you don't know what he means to me, Jolene. I just found this always just fascinating lyrics, because I looked up when this was written. It was written in 1973, when Dolly Parton was 27. And I'm just wondering how many women were walking around that were easily besting Dolly Parton for male suitors when she was 27 years old, when, world famous body. Perfect pitch when she sings, great business sensibility. But Jolene could have taken any guy that Dolly Parton was dating, just plucked them up no matter what. And I just found that to be just the most implausible lyrics pretty much in the history of the American canon. And it just always amuses me. And it's a fantastic song. Are we playing it?

0: So good. You know, one thing also, she really did a perfect pitch, which is just such a superpower in the music space. I was a music minor at Berkeley, and I played in the symphony at the famed Harvard-Westlake School and growing up. And it was one of my liabilities on the musical front, and partially why I probably ended up in talk radio. Nowhere close on the pitch stuff, but just that is really cool when you can just hear a note, repeat it back perfectly, know exactly what the note is when you hear it. And that is just a fantastic gift. And combine that with, you know, great business sense and great personality, knowing your exact role in American life and playing it to a T, and then you get an iconic package. One other thing that I think is also very cool about her, and this is apropos of the Jolene lyrics, is she married her husband Carl Dean when she was 20. And they were together until he died last year. So I think that's, what's the math on that, 58, 59 years? I mean, that's just so awesome, and I just am really pro marrying as young as you can find a suitable person and try to go the long haul. I'm not even halfway to that number, but I think that's super cool that when you see those stories of people just making it work. And I'm also fascinating that they died so close together. I think that that's probably a common thing when you literally spend three quarters of your life with a individual and they pass away. I can't imagine what that would be like, but God rest her soul, and RIP to a true, true, true icon. And we could use some more of them. I wish we one day get to an America where we can have more icons. As far as Washington goes, one of the icons, sort of, I guess, was Lindsey Graham, certainly someone who's ubiquitous in American politics until his death a couple of months ago. And his sister, Darlene Graham Nordone, who had no political experience but inherited a massive political apparatus from Lindsey Graham and got the endorsement from President Trump, won decisively yesterday, a 4-point win in the GOP senatorial runoff. And I'll give you the bad and the good with this. The bad is that I have to do a mea culpa here, an apology, a full-blown retraction on the show. I said America does not like nepotism in this country, and we don't like coronations. And apparently I'm dead wrong, because that's exactly what we did here. And South Carolina was happy to do it. And look, that's your choice. We live in a democracy. We're largely a republic. We live in a republic. I can already hear the angry emails. People are already typing the angry emails. Yes, it's a federalist republic. But we have democratic elections for the most part. And you're allowed to choose who you want. And I wish her nothing but the best. And I hope she votes properly. And I'm pretty confident she'll vote properly most of the time. I was deeply unimpressed with her not really understanding the complexities of the issue with Taiwan and the strait there, and how it really could cause massive problems for America should China try to invade Taiwan. But look, she can learn. She'll do some on-the-job training, and clearly ran a good campaign. And that is a credit. I got to shout out the Lindsey Graham team, their apparatus. Obviously, just political powerhouses, and that deserves respect. And there's a lot of issues on politics where I would have differed from Senator Graham, and I'm sure in the future Senator Graham Nordone as well. But overall, very impressive that they were able to go and get a victory when there's a lot of talk about it being a closer race, or even Ralph Norman being ahead. So next up also on that is that President Trump gets another W for him. So an endorsement from President Trump still matters. And I think that also is a good sign for the midterm, because the goal is President Trump has got to be in the ballot for Republicans. Here's the trick with the midterms. One of the many tricks, there are several tricks, but one of the main tricks is when Trump is on the ballot for Republicans, it helps Republicans. The Democrats are going to cast Trump on the ballot to run against him. We need to make sure Trump is on the ballot, so to speak, so that people can vote for him, because there are still so many people who are disaffected, feel disenfranchised by the political system, but still support President Trump. And so I think it is a good sign if his endorsements are leading to victories. And he got another victory in Oklahoma, where the Republican primary there, Trump endorsed Mike Mazzei, who I'm not overly familiar with him, but he defeated the Attorney General Gentner Drummond. Half a point, but Trump clearly putting that over the edge, and I do think that that is a noteworthy thing. It's a noteworthy thing, and that Trump's endorsement still matters. All right, when we come back after the break, I'm going to start getting into some of the Democrats' turmoil they've caused themselves by not being able to have divisive stances against violence, and this is causing lots of problems within their party. But before we do that, I have one other clip of a Democrat I wanted to share today that I just thought was just unbelievable, worth a second. This is Elisa Slotkin. I got to play this one, Cut 16. I'll break down what I think is happening here.
1: I want to clean up the court so that we can get back to them being like actual jurists. You either get 18 years on the Supreme Court or you hit 75 years old and you're out. Period. That, and by the way, if we did that, there'd be two right now who would be, right? By doing that, you get to a system where every couple of years, every 2 to 4 years, each president would get to nominate one. So you'd get back to kind of that normalcy of like, I'm going to have an opportunity, but you can't pack the court.
0: So here's what's so juicy about that, is that which bodies of our tripartite government do not have term limits? Survey says the U.S. Senate certainly doesn't have one. Senator Elisa Slotkin of Michigan. And that's what I find just amazing. And this is where I love the internet and I love the rise of conservative new media, is that I do feel like there is a lot of room to make fun of people for this. But how could you be on the Senate and then call for term limits for the Supreme Court, but not for yourselves in the Senate? Have we benefited from senators being senators for 50 years? Has that been a good thing? How about in the Congress? When I think about nepotism, what was the congressman who served for like 60 years? I think it was in Michigan too, and then just passed it to his wife. I'm drawing a blank on the name, but I'll come up with it during the break and I'll fill everyone in on that. But I just thought that was just so awesome. It's obviously that this is a point that you would think is she's could hear this in the back of her mind. I should probably not say this unless I'm going to call for Senate term limits too. But she doesn't think that way. 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
0: So a lot of the connective tissue with a lot of the major narratives that are taking place right now is the left dealing with their normalization of violence, which is taking place. They're doing this in all sorts of different ways, where they do seem to be very cruel to people who are nonviolent and seem to be largely supportive of violent people. I'm going to connect a lot of dots here, but I want to start with a really interesting story which came out yesterday that Israeli Prime Minister Benjamin Netanyahu claimed that Iran tried to assassinate one of his two sons. He didn't name which one. But I find this noteworthy because I didn't really see this anywhere in establishment media. I saw this only in alternative media interested in the story, but not the establishment media. And one of the things that's noteworthy here is one of the sons I know lives in Miami, so he spends a lot of time there. And they offered up a reward if someone takes him out. And I don't know how anyone would collect the award. It's not like there's a formal thing when there's, you know, some sort of a contract you sign if you're some sort of a bounty hunter. But obviously they would like for Prime Minister Netanyahu's children to be executed, even if it's in the United States, even if that implicates the United States. They would love for some sort of a terror cell to wake up and just decide, yeah, that sounds like a good use of today. They also had the AI video that I mentioned earlier in the week, fantasizing about killing Barron Trump while he played Xbox. Iran tried to kill Trump. People always forget this. They tried to kill him as well. And I was thinking about the nature of how the left just completely forgot about all of the terrorism and violence that Iran did to their own people. They rained down a torrent of blood and terror on their entire country earlier this year, killing tens of thousands of people, unarmed civilians who were killed in the streets, gunned down indiscriminately. Machine guns were used. And it was all part of a chilling campaign, which led to mass arrests. There were trials. A lot of people who got a trial were tortured during the trial. There were public hangings of protesters. And all of the dissent was immediately quashed. And this somehow doesn't ever seem to play a factor in any of the media's coverage of this regime, because they just have a vested interest in making sure that Trump is framed up as doing a bad job, even though by pretty much every measure that you could have, we are actually winning the war in Iran. They've gummed up the strait a little bit, but oil's still flowing through. Oil prices are nearly as high as the worst case scenarios. inflation is relatively under control. Prices are going up, but not at the level that clearly a worst case scenario for a global war with a oil producing nation. They should be far, far worse. The White House is not doing a great job messaging on this stuff. And I do think it's imperative for them to try to wrap things up as soon as they can. But overall, it's just noteworthy that none of this factors in. And in the meantime, Iran now threatening to assassinate family members of not just the president, but also now the prime minister of Israel, one of which lives in the United States. So their rhetoric escalates. But what's really going on in that country? It must be absolutely miserable to be an Iranian right now. And it's just worthwhile to point this out for a moment while we have a second. That for a moment, we should point out that if you're an Iranian right now and you're trying to buy things like bread, it's almost an impossible task. Speaking out against your own government could lead to immediate public execution, and no one's got your back. No one has got your back there. And just know this, when we're feeling glum about our electoral processes, Donald Trump, who never has to run again, and thus is probably not as concerned with the polls as maybe some of you are, maybe even I am some days, just know that there's a lot of righteousness to what he's pursuing, even when certain things don't work out perfectly on the first try. Secretary of State Rubio is telling people that there's going to be no new strikes in Iran for now. I don't know. You can't take him literally in this regard because we are at war. But we're going to keep turning up the pressure on sanctions. And hopefully this leads to some sort of a collapse from within the country. It must be totally brutal to be an Iranian right now. And I feel like that it is worth acknowledging that for a moment in time while everyone is so negative on the war and Trump's efforts to try to denuclearize Iran. And all the reports, we've lots of satellite images, and we've lots of intelligence to suggest the nuclear program set back a very long way. But I note this point about the assassination rhetoric and how I can't help but connect it to the continued normalization of assassination culture within Democrats. And on the other side of the break, I'll go through a long list of all of the recent examples, but they continue. And now what has been the latest thing, which has been a kind of fun to watch, is that Abdul El-Sayed has now had to distance himself a little bit from Hassan Piker. And because Piker's rhetoric, and now Piker is saying he's just flat out lying. I'll play this cut because I do think this sets up what I'll talk about on the other side. Play cut eight, guys.
12: I will say this. I am literally the person that is being dangled. And I'm going to tell you once again, he's not moderating on his perspective on Israel or anything like that. Okay? His reaction to this has always been very good, which is, look, I deal with people that I don't fully agree with and don't fully subscribe to on a daily basis. This is politics. Politics is about addition, not subtraction, right? It's smart. It's the right way to deal with it and then deflect back to the issues.
0: So he's saying flat out that he is not moderating. And he's just being a politician, and I'm in on the joke with him. We'll be right back with more.
13: What happens when artificial intelligence follows our instructions just a little too well? 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

0: 14 hours for 3 weeks. We'd had no masks on at that point because we had no idea. We were just there to help find human life. That's what we were there to try and do. Well, the community, everyone came together. All New Yorkers, a few days afterwards, everyone was coming to try and help and assist because it was at that point, there's still recovery.
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7: A couple of breaking news items. Actor Tim Curry passed away, also is 80 years old. This is just breaking the last few minutes here. So exactly the same age as Dolly Parton, kind of. Odd coincidence. Best known for the Rocky Horror Picture Show, that's another iconic thing. I got to say, I have a theater family. My mom and sister were big theater people. And though I never saw it, it was you'd be around any theater people, at least around my age. And that was always what would get people pumped up before plays was Rocky Horror Picture Show. And the Rocky Horror Show, if you want to just do the theater element of it. He played Pennywise in It, the TV adaptation. Home Alone 2, unbelievable turn. Home Alone 2 with these iconic scenes in that. One of the longest IMDb's imaginable, but another just ultra talent. Interesting. Let's see if we can work on trying to replace some of those iconic talents from past generations with my generation. I don't know if we're going to be doing that. You know what? I'll go out of order because this is what's going on in the entertainment world. I'll go back and I'll dunk on some Dems here, but I'd set aside this story. I think this is a better time to bring it up. I was pretty struck by this ad from something called Good Good Golf. Those of you who follow

0: any golf YouTube, and I know there's someone in the audience who's like that. This is the biggest golf YouTube channel, which is YouTube Golf has kind of replaced the pro tournaments as the most popular way to consume golf. It just moves faster, people having fun while they play. It appeals to younger people. And this group had a ad with Callaway, which is an iconic golf brand. And this is the ad that the good team came up with. Let's play this, and then I'll fill you in on what happened after the fact. Oh, I'm sorry. This is 14.
1: Do not touch my new driver.
2: No, don't do it.
0: All right, so the ad features one of the founders of Good shoving a female YouTube golfer, just knocking her over. And I just don't know who thought this was funny or clever and how this got approved and how many layers of marketing executives had to watch this and just think that I got an idea. Let's have one of the teens that we partner with, or guys in their early 20s, let's have him just run over a young woman and just because she's going to touch his driver. Like, that's going to be hilarious. People are going to love that. And so obviously there's a horrible response to the ad because it's idiotic and violent. And then Callaway went way too far in their rolling it back. They put out a sniveling apology where they announced that they're for equity and inclusion, or diversity and inclusion, which is just totally wild, totally irrelevant. And they can't just say, oh, that was a bad ad and it was inappropriate. We made a mistake. But now they come out and they say, they put out this response where they say that we're for diversity and inclusion. That's how Callaway chose to deal with this. We should have done the ad. It was a stupid ad. We thought it was funny when we watched it, and in retrospect, it's not funny. And all that does is full Streisand effect. So now the Callaway CEO is investigating. The PGA Tour CEO, Brian Rolapp, condemned the apology. And now he won't commit to having some sort of a partnership with Good in the future. And they have, Golf Channel's got a show called The Big Break with Good, and that could go away. They could lose a Golf Galaxy and Dick's Sporting Goods deal, and they're going to apparently remove some of these products. So the Streisand effect in full effect here, where it was a stupid ad, but the overreaction is just unbelievable. And I just think about how we're just in such a mediocre time. It's just so mediocre. It's just such mediocre content, and we're just flooded. I say this as an example of, oh, there are no good guys in this story, ironically, for the good team. Terrible ad, terrible response from Callaway, and the overreaction from everyone else. It's just, we all should just move on. But we're not creating anything. What are we creating that's excellent right now? High tech? Data centers? Is that what we're making that's excellent? We need to get out of this age where it just feels like everything is mediocre. Tim Curry wasn't mediocre. Dolly Parton wasn't mediocre. Don't we like when we have excellent people? What are we doing to foster excellence? It's not diversity and inclusion. That's not helping. We've been going out down that route for a while. To segue back into politics, here's Congresswoman Ayanna Pressley. Let's play cut 13, guys.
3: It is bigger than Trump. Because whenever we do the work of ousting the occupant of the Oval Office, the Confederacy is still alive and well. That's all Mama is. White supremacy is still alive and well. Anti-blackness will still be alive and well. Xenophobia, anti-LGBTQ.
0: So the Confederacy is alive and well. It's the nonstop race talk. We're all obsessed with race now. We're so far away from the Reverend Dr. Martin Luther King saying that we should be judging people by the content of their character, not the color of their skin. This is where you want to have a unifying message. You want to have a unifying message for a politician on either side. We're done with the race stuff. We're only Americans now. It's over. We're not going to look at it at all. We don't care whatsoever. And if you just got here and you have certain skin tone or not, or white or brown or blue, whatever it is, we don't care about your hair. We don't care if you got a bone in your nose. We don't care if you got a bunch of tattoos you regret. We're all equal now. We're all Americans. That's our only identity. No hyphenated Americans. It seems so obvious when I say it, but no one's doing this. We need to go out and say, we're done. We're done with this. We're done with the Confederacy talk. We're done with the equity talk. It's over. And we have zero tolerance policy for it. We're all Americans now. That's it. It's all that counts. But we're so far away from it. And so this is a good way to segue back to my list of violence that I was going to say, that just important to update this over and over again. We tracked it for years at Breitbart, John Nolte, with hundreds and hundreds of examples. We would document every one example of left-wing violence. But think about some of these big picture things that we've seen just this decade. The George Floyd protests. And not only were there George Floyd protests, recall Kamala Harris wanted to pay to bail out the rioters when they were arrested during those protests. Do you remember in 2020 the CHOP or the CHAZ in Seattle, where they actually had a protesters had taken over several blocks in the Capitol Hill area, where they created a self-declared autonomous zone where it was lawless? So remember also same year, the Portland Federal Courthouse, there was a siege and there was nightly violence there for 100 days. And they seized, they had a siege and took over a courthouse, the far left. We've got our ICE facility and immigration enforcement officers and offices getting attacked. And then we've got the high-profile killings like Luigi Mangione killing Brian Thompson, the healthcare CEO, UnitedHealth CEO. Of course, my good friend Charlie Kirk. I'm going to be on the Kirk Show Today podcast, by the way, also, those of you who you should still subscribe to a great podcast that Andrew Colvett and Blake Neff do in Charlie's stead. I'll be over there today. But Charlie getting assassinated, obviously, the repeated attempts on President Trump's life, the attempts on the Supreme Court seem to be nonstop, Brett Kavanaugh being the highest profile. And so where is the rhetoric going? Is the rhetoric getting toned down? No, the opposite is happening. We're elevating guys like Abdul El-Sayed, who said the single scariest thing any Democrat politician has said in recent years this week when he was talking about how October the 7th is just hurt people hurting people. It's really the terrorists who are raping and murdering people at a music festival. They're the ones who deserve our sympathy because they were hurt. And they were hurt by Israel and hurt by America. This is Philadelphia DA Larry Krasner. This is literally yesterday, cut 11.
2: And I'm going to have a paperweight sitting on my desk. You know what that paperweight's going to be? It's going to be a piece of the ballroom after we all blow it up. That's what it's going to be. In an official ceremony, just so we're clear. In an official ceremony, we're going to blow it up, and we're going to get the taxpayers their money back by selling all the pieces as paperweights, and I will have one on my desk.
0: First of all, he's an idiot. And second of all, the violence. They're always thinking about, can we blow stuff up? Can we hurt people? Can we kill people? It's just not the time and place for this. We've got to stop this. We've got to turn down some of the rhetoric. Tone it down. It's too much. And he sounds like an idiot also. We're going to give the taxpayers their money after they build the ballroom. And by the way, which I think a lot of it, hundreds of millions, is privately funded anyway. And again, it's a military installation. It's vital for national security to get this thing updated. It's better to have a great ballroom that's going to be secure and safe instead of what we saw at the Hilton or whatever it was, where Trump almost got shot or someone almost got shot by a would-be assassin just hanging out in the stairwell. This is the hill they're going to die on. And then after we build it, spend the money to build, then we're going to blow it up and sell paperweights? Very odd. Very odd people. Maxine Waters said that we need to get more confrontational after Derek Chauvin, the Derek Chauvin trial. Bernie Sanders, Elizabeth Warren, AOC all had kind of wishy-washy rhetoric after Brian Thompson was killed. Remember that. So many DSA figures championed October the 7th. So many of them celebrated Charlie Kirk's murder. We saw it. We all watched them do it online. We watched them celebrate Charlie Kirk's assassination online. Think about Kathy Griffin with her severed head from Trump. That wasn't that far away. The latest one now, they've trotted out Alex Preddy's family to do interviews. Recall, Alex Preddy was the armed agitator, who I regard as a domestic terrorist, who I think could have potentially have been an assassin one day. I don't know. Homeland Security, he attacked Homeland Security officers while brandishing a gun. DHS and Border Patrol Commander Greg Bovino claimed it looked like he wanted to do maximum damage and to massacre law enforcement. Stephen Miller called him an assassin. So this is a radical leftist trying to disrupt law enforcement operations, tried to pull a gun, according to reports, brought violence, and then he got killed in the process. And this is how his parents go on salvage media and talk about him, cut seven.
4: We really want to get the facts out of what happened to Alex that day. I mean, we've seen what happened. The videos are pretty clear. But we want justice. We want accountability for the people that did this to Alex.
5: What did he tell you about why he was protesting?
4: He wasn't really protesting. I mean, then that's one thing we want to be clear. The day he was murdered, he was not at a protest. He was an observer.
0: ABC might be the worst. They're so bad. I got to do a break in the news, too. But ABC puts this guy out there. Just like, none of this is true. This is all rooted in nothing. It's all rooted in nothing. And this was a violent agitator. And I'll tell you that if I ever become a violent agitator and I get killed protesting, I've already requested. I asked my parents yesterday, please do not go on television and to act like I was some sort of a saint. Don't do that. You can't do that. You can't act like we're still investigating. No, what happened was the guy was harassing law enforcement, and unfortunately, he got shot. And no one wanted him to get shot, but you bring it on yourself and you show up at this stuff, and you're acting insane, and you're bringing on violence. More on ABC when we come back, but I got to tell you, this is a good time to mention Can You Hear Me Now, the Charlie Kirk film that we've been working on at Salem. Just 2 weeks before his tragic assassination, September the 10th, coming up on that anniversary, Charlie sat down for one of his final interviews wrestling with a timeless question. Does God still speak today? Conversation is the foundation for the new film, Can You Hear Me Now? It explores prophecy, faith, scripture, history, and the role believers are called to play in today's culture. Director Matthew Thayer did a deep investigation, examined the evidence, and weighed today's most prominent prophetic voices against scripture, history, political, all sorts of scrutiny, scientific scrutiny. Rather than asking what you think, the film invites you to examine the evidence yourself and consider the biblical foundations and reflect on what it all means for believers living in today's culture. So it's great conversations, great stuff. 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
0: Kind of melancholy, Sean. Is it, are you sad the show's over? Here's the team: Greg Evans, Sean McConnell, Roger Wicker Jr., Rick Locke, Garrett Schawly, Matt Zibel, Ricky Lopez, Misty Callahan, John Cassio, Daniel West. How many of you have it down by heart now at this point? I think some of you do. Some of you loyal listeners. Thanks to the team for doing the hard work to get the show going. We have a lot of breaking news. I'm going to mention some of it in a second. But I can't resist mentioning that Alex Preddy's dad in this interview, watched the whole thing, doesn't mention he was carrying a gun, doesn't come up. And ABC, I don't know what's going on over there. So Kimmel's on ABC, and he's on one of his many breaks. And Jelly Roll is filling in for him. Jelly Roll, one of the oddest figures in all of American pop culture. I don't get his music. I don't get his vibe. But he's incredibly popular and sort of ubiquitous everywhere. And here's what Jelly Roll is up to while he does his fill-in Kimmel impression. Cut 17.
11: Well, Mr. President, from one fat pig to another, take it from me that physical fitness is very important. And trust me, you'll be happy to see your again.
0: So he's making penis jokes about the president. He's making fat jokes, calling the president a pig. So is there a lot of the jokes are jokes, and it's fine. It's just not that funny. And why do we have so much jelly roll? It's the have we had enough? Have we hit our capacity of jelly roll? Do we need more jelly roll? That's what I'm saying. It's a very mediocre time we're in. This is a mediocre talent, and I don't know why. It's because he went on the fat shot. Now we got to have even more jelly roll. I've had enough. Too much jelly roll. Let's roll back some of the roll. Roll back some of the roll. Okay, so breaking news, quite a bit that's going on. Facebook has settled for $18 billion with 29 states to end teen social media addiction. The evidence is in the Meta platform, particularly Instagram, has been just toxic for society. It's been horrible. We're talking about creating mediocre stuff. It's not just mediocre. It's been very destructive. Teen girls getting addicted and having horrific consequences for that, mental health issues, addictions, suicides, all this related to social media addiction. And we just got this completely wrong. We got this completely wrong, allowing kids to get on the device. It's really not good for adults anyway. And the kid addiction has been a big topic of conversation for the last couple of years. And now Zuckerberg is going to settle. They're going to pay states like California, Colorado, Kentucky, New Jersey, and many others are in on the lawsuit. And the payment also can fund youth online safety initiatives, which is going to include daily time limits for young people and age assurance measures that are going to be stronger. And they're going to be hiding likes on certain posts in order to not encourage, I think, certain destructive behaviors. Other things that are, we're going to cut back on some of the autoplay. That's another thing where you get in this addictive loop where it just keeps playing. So we'll have more detail at Breitbart.com, and I'll probably get into it some more on the show. And I'm going to do something for my Breitbart Fight Club members, our premium Breitbart subscribers. Please subscribe. You get extra stuff at our already excellent website, including a daily interview with me and one of my experts on my team. So good news there, and we're going to start putting the pieces back together on this disaster that has been the social media addiction. All right, the guys have been pulling some footage and horrific stuff coming out of Nepal and Tibet. A massive flooding, landslides, hundreds of people are missing. Death toll right now is at 95. That's going to go way, way, way up. But torrential rain, swollen rivers, early on Wednesday, triggering flash floods, landslides, sweeping away villages. The footage is just absolutely horrific, even as far as natural disasters go. And this is just starting. So there are going to be members. There's going to be Americans who are going to get wrapped up, countries all over the world in this as well. Major, major casualties. And we'll have up-to-the-minute reporting again at Breitbart. And I'm sure my colleagues in Salem will pitch in on that as well. Another one, breaking news right now. Three Secret Service officials have been placed on administrative leave amid investigation for potential misconduct. This is another good one for the vice president. The vice president has been cracking down on stuff like this, corruption within the government. Another one of these things that Trump, I think, is doing a really nice job on this, and it's hard to get the credit you deserve on this, and I think that should be a part of the midterm messaging, is trying to tout some of the crackdown on government corruption, trying to drain the swamp. I think there's been some real major efforts here. But three Secret Service officials have been placed on administrative leave after an internal investigation into potential misconduct. They were apparently leaking classified stuff. So we don't know if this has to do with the president's secret evacuation from Turkey, though that is what a lot of people are speculating, that is the where he was. He used a catering truck and switched to a different plane without the press knowing. That might have been what was going on. But I will say the JD is trying to crack down on administrative abuse, sensitive material getting leaked. And this seems to be some of the fruits of those investigations. So that's it for today. Go in peace to love and serve the Lord. Thank you for listening and watching, and we'll have a lot more for you tomorrow. Who's gonna drive you home
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15: News this hour at Town Hall. I'm Bob Agnew in Washington. An inflation measure closely watched by the Federal Reserve stayed elevated last month in the latest sign that many Americans are still struggling with higher prices. The Commerce Department reports that prices rose 3.7% in July compared with a year ago. Shrouded in secrecy, visited Moscow by CIA Director John Ratcliffe.
16: Ratcliffe held talks in Moscow with his intelligence counterparts. The rare visit comes at a time when relations with Washington remain strained over Russia's war in Ukraine. A Kremlin spokesman says Ratcliffe did not meet with President Putin, and there's been no comment from Washington. The Kremlin stresses that Russia-U.S. relations remain in a profound crisis. Their ties sank to Cold War lows after Moscow's 2022 invasion of Ukraine. Rich Thomason, Washington.
15: A prominent far-left influencer weighing in on Michigan's Democratic Senate nominee.
17: Socialist streamer Hassan Piker says Michigan Senate candidate Abdul El-Sayed is not moderating his position on Israel. Piker told followers that some will claim El-Sayed is softening his stance, but that is not the case. Piker said he is the person being used to attack El-Sayed and that the candidate is handling criticism by focusing on addition in politics rather than subtraction. Willie Nelson, Washington.
15: Oil prices are falling on Wall Street.
18: I'm Damian Troisi, and this is Markets in a Minute. Stocks drifted in morning trading on Wall Street Wednesday. The S&P 500 index rose 0.1%. The Dow was mostly unchanged, and the Nasdaq Composite was also mostly unchanged. The muted trading followed a report that showed the rate of inflation remained stubbornly high in July. Another report showed economic growth was sluggish in spring. Wall Street is making relatively few big moves ahead of an earnings report coming from its most influential stock, NVIDIA. The bond market is holding relatively steady. Oil prices continue to drop. Markets mostly rose in Europe and Asia. Damian Troisi, New York.
15: And you'll find more on these stories at townhall.com.
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15: Massive flash floods in a border area of Nepal and China today killed at least 98 people, left hundreds of tourists, workers, and others missing after sweeping through communities and bringing travel to a halt. Extreme gang violence, meanwhile, in Haiti.
22: The United Nations says armed men have killed at least 47 people and kidnapped over 50 others near Haiti's capital. This attack, which took place Sunday in Kenskov, is believed to be one of the largest mass kidnappings in Haiti in recent years. A gang leader has threatened to kill the hostages if authorities harm any gang members. The attack challenges the belief that security in Haiti is improving. Experts say the killings and kidnappings pose a major test for the government and police. The attack might also be a show of force as Haiti prepares for general elections in December. I'm Charles de Ledesma.
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4: It's Scott Jennings on AM 970, The Answer. Delivering common sense for the American people. Ladies and gentlemen, here's Scott Jennings.
5: ICE arrests of illegal aliens skyrocketed in the month of July. We have the latest numbers. Eye-popping work by ICE and the Department of Homeland Security. NASA's Nancy Grace Roman Space Telescope is scheduled to launch August 30th with a field of view at least 100 times larger than the Hubble. This observatory will investigate dark matter, dark energy, and distant planets. It's been a banger year for NASA, and that continues. Plus, tributes continue to pour in from around the world after the death of country music icon Dolly Parton. She passed away at the age of 80 yesterday, and we've got a story for you today about how Dolly looked out for kids with autism at her theme park in Tennessee. Interesting details ahead. It's Wednesday, August the 26th. I'm Scott Jennings, broadcasting for Salem, and we come to you live today from Washington, D.C. On this day, 1939, I take you to Ebbets Field in Brooklyn, New York, where the Cincinnati Reds and the Brooklyn Dodgers had a scheduled Saturday doubleheader. Nothing unusual about that, except in the park that day were two little things that would ultimately change how we watch sports forever. Positioned around the ballpark were two television cameras. TV was still a novelty at the time, only a few hundred TV sets even existed in the New York area. Most Americans had never seen one. Behind the microphone was Dodgers announcer Red Barber. He had no monitor. He had no instant replay. He had no production truck with technicians. He just had those two cameras and small red lights indicating which was transmitting at the time. Grainy pictures on tiny screens for a small audience. The Reds won the first game, Brooklyn the second. But the scores were beside the point, because for the first time, a Major League Baseball game had traveled through the air, not merely as a voice describing the action, but as moving pictures. And soon television would bring the World Series into American living rooms across the country, and it would turn ball players into national celebrities, while transforming sports into one of the largest entertainment businesses on earth. Nobody watching those two primitive cameras at Ebbets Field could fully appreciate what happened that day, but America's national pastime had just entered the television age. the first televised Major League Baseball game on this day, August the 26th, 1939. Let's get on with today's news. President Trump had a good night last night in South Carolina and in Oklahoma as two runoff elections nominated GOP candidates that had Trump's full backing despite having strong challengers. In South Carolina, Senator Darlene Graham won the GOP nomination for the next full six-year term to follow her late brother Lindsey, defeating Congressman Ralph Norman 52.5% to 47.5%. Close race, but Graham had the president and she had the money, and it worked. Listen to this, cut one.
1: First, I want to thank the good Lord who got us through these past few weeks and gave me and my family the strength to keep going. I continue to miss Lindsey every day, and there is still a big hole in my heart. But I know he's looking down right now, very proud of everyone in this room. I want to thank President Trump for all of his support and his endorsement. Mr. President, Lindsey truly loved you and viewed you as one of his closest friends.
5: Darlene Graham, the senator, now faces Democrat Annie Andrews, a doctor, in the November election. And it was also a close race in Oklahoma's runoff for governor. The nomination there between the Republicans who are trying to replace outgoing incumbent Kevin Stitt. And once again, the Trump candidate prevailed. His endorsed candidate here was businessman and former state senator Mike Mazie. He narrowly won the Republican nomination. Very close race. Mazie won by just about 2,000 votes out of 371,000 cast. There is no doubt that Trump made the difference for Mazie as he defeats the sitting attorney general there, Drummond. Now Mazie faces Democrat Cindy Munson in the November election. One more piece of political news for you. You poll junkies out there, listen up. Let's go to Iowa. Two major statewide races there. I was just out in Des Moines over the weekend, in fact. They have a race for U.S. Senate and governor on the ballot. And there's a new statewide poll out today, Suffolk University. For U.S. Senate, Republican Ashley Hinson is leading Josh Turek, the Democrat, 45% to 41%. And for governor, Democrat Rob Sand is leading the Republican Zach Lahn, 48% to 44%. Close races in Iowa there for those two open seats. Here's one from the Good Governance File. Immigration enforcement is surging under the Trump administration right now. New figures analyzed by the Associated Press show that ICE arrested nearly 50,000 people in July alone. That's the highest monthly total of Trump's second term, and it is a 15% increase from June and a staggering 70% jump since February. Texas and Florida accounted for nearly 20,000 of those arrests. The administration's working with state and local police there to identify illegal immigrants during traffic stops and other encounters. ICE has also expanded its ranks and received billions of dollars in new funding from Congress. Sounds like it's being put to good use. The tactics may be quieter these days than the massive raids that once dominated your television screens, but the results are unmistakable. President Trump's mass deportation operation is accelerating. You know, for years, Washington told us this problem was simply too large, that millions of illegal immigrants were already here. Nothing meaningful could be done. Turns out the problem wasn't a lack of authority or resources. It was simply a lack of political will, and President Trump has now supplied that. But you got to wonder what happens if the presidency were to change hands back to the Democrats. You have to assume the floodgates would reopen. Breaking medical news, remarkable medical news this morning. The FDA has approved a new drug for advanced pancreatic cancer, one of the deadliest and most difficult cancers to treat. The once-a-day pill called Raisin-Q targets a protein that drives the growth of most pancreatic tumors, and the results are striking. In a 500-patient trial, people taking the new drug survived a median of 13.2 months. That's nearly twice as long as patients receiving standard chemotherapy. Scientists have spent decades trying to attack this particular cancer mechanism. It was once considered almost undruggable. Wall Street Journal calls today's FDA approval a milestone. One oncologist said it's simply life-altering. The wonders of modern medicine, simply incredible. Three Secret Service communications officials, including top spokesman for the agency, Anthony Guglielmi, have been removed from their posts and stripped of their security clearances amid an investigation into leaked classified or sensitive information. Susan Crabtree over at Real Clear Investigations broke the news on this. She says the FBI and the CIA are involved. The suspensions are standard investigative procedure. They do not necessarily establish wrongdoing. But obviously, there is a question about how certain kinds of information is getting out to the media, and we need to keep an eye on this one. Federal authorities say they've disrupted a massive Chinese cyber espionage campaign targeting some of America's most sensitive institutions. The hackers broke into networks over at Justice, NASA, the Fed, and the U.S. Senate. DOJ has now seized two hacking platforms operated by a Chinese company with ties to Beijing's intelligence services and military. Officials say the global campaign had been active since at least 2018. Remember, China does not distinguish between economic competition, military competition, and espionage to Beijing. It's all one long campaign against the United States. They probe every weakness we have, and they inject poisonous misinformation into our national bloodstream. They steal anything that we fail to protect. Oh, by the way, it is National Dog Day, August the 26th. So to Elvis J. Bulldoggington and Fiona the Pug back in the Jennings household, have a great day back home in Kentucky. And to all the dogs, apply for just $17.76. 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And maybe you'll be sending me a Relief Factor story very soon. A little bit more on Dolly Parton when we come back. It's Scott Jennings on Salem. Stay with us.
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4: 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The Answer. Conversations and stories you simply won't hear from the mainstream media. 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
5: Well, fans worldwide are still mourning the loss of Dolly Parton. She passed yesterday after a brief battle with cancer. Dolly Parton's impact extends far beyond music, including her efforts to make her Dollywood theme park more welcoming for children with autism and their families. Joining us to discuss that is Taylor Sanders, a family advocate at Autism Families Alliance. Taylor is here to discuss Dolly's impact on the autism community and how her compassion helped families feel seen, supported, and included. Taylor, thanks for joining us on the show today. Tell us about what Dolly Parton did at Dollywood. It's called Calming Rooms, and kind of tell us how all this came about and how that's working there.
9: Hi, thank you so much for having me today. Absolutely. So what's so incredible about Dolly Parton is that she really thought about how we can include all children when we're thinking about a theme park. So back all the way in 2016, Dollywood first became a theme park and had a dedicated calming room for children with autism and anybody that has sensory needs. So this was to help support the crowds, the noise, lights, you know, waiting in line, transitions, and have a safe space for families to be able to go to help calm some of that sensory overload.
5: And Taylor, do you think that the way Dolly Parton decided to approach this at Dollywood, do you think this spurred other businesses, other entertainment attractions to do the same? Was she sort of a pioneer on looking out for children and families with autism?
9: Absolutely. I would definitely say that she's a pioneer. You know, today we are seeing sensory-friendly spaces and accommodations being much more common. So seeing them in other theme parks, Legoland is one that's starting to adopt this, sporting events, even in airports and other public spaces. She was helping lead these conversations years ago and really helped pioneer how important this is to have.
5: So maybe, Taylor, tell us a little bit about what is in these calming rooms. And it's a little different than simply taking a child into a restroom or a first aid station. Tell us what you find inside these rooms at Dollywood.
9: Yeah. So in a calming room, you would find an area that is maybe dimly lit. So you'd be looking for things like a lower blue light, some red light. The whole environment is supposed to be, you walk in and you feel a sense of calm. So things such as large bean bags, there would be headphones. There might be headphones to have complete silence or headphones to listen to soothing music. There would also be things like books. There might be stuffed animals, weighted blankets, and even materials such as tools that you could squeeze to help regulate some of those high sensory emotions that the individual might be feeling.
5: That's fascinating, and I assume that this makes it a very attractive, it's a very attractive location for families that have children who face these sorts of challenges. Over the years, has Dollywood, in your opinion, experienced sort of an increase in traffic flow from these families? I guess the word is out that Dollywood really is sort of a welcoming place for folks who are facing these autism challenges.
9: Yeah, it's a safe space for families to be able to go to, which is so unique and special. So there was a study that recently came out where 450 families went to Dollywood in particular, and over 300 of those families were able to utilize this safe space just from what they were saying and how it was beneficial for their community to be able to help keep that dignity for some of their children who might have been experiencing a sensory overload episode, and being able to have a safe space for them to calm down was so incredible and meaningful towards these families.
5: Having a conversation here with Taylor Sanders. She's a family advocate at Autism Families Alliance. Taylor, tell the audience something. If there's a family out there that is experiencing challenges with a child with autism, how do they get in touch with your organization? And tell us a little bit about what you all do on a daily basis.
9: Of course. So I am a board-certified behavior analyst. I work in the field of applied behavior analysis. This is a science that helps reduce some of the challenging behaviors that we might be seeing in the autism community by helping them teach other skills. So if it's communication, we're helping them give them a voice. We are helping with safety skills. We're helping with being able to cope with environments that might be overstimulating and be able to give these families not only some stress relief, but tools on how they can tackle some of these everyday things and make sure that their children are able to access the environment as they always should.
5: That's great. Taylor Sanders with the Autism Families Alliance. Taylor, quickly, where do we find you on the internet?
9: On the internet, you can find me at Autism Families Alliance or LinkedIn.
5: Okay, wonderful. Taylor Sanders, thanks for coming by today to talk about the legacy of Dolly Parton, reaching out to and looking out for families with children facing autism, making them feel welcome at Dollywood. Just one of several stories we're hearing today about Dolly Parton's generosity and her care for everyone that she ran into. More news after this. Scott Jennings is on Salem. Stay with us.
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13: I'm Jerry Willis, and this is the Fox Business Report.
14: Investors are waiting for a major earnings report today. Tech giant NVIDIA, maker of chips for artificial intelligence, reports earnings after the Wall Street close. Oil prices have moderated below $90 a barrel for Brent crude on renewed hopes of a diplomatic framework for the Iran conflict. Meta Platforms has settled the lawsuits filed by 47 states accusing the company of creating teen social media addiction. Meta did not admit wrongdoing. It will make changes and pay a settlement of up to $18 billion. Intuit shares are losing ground. Even though the maker of TurboTax reported a better-than-expected quarter, investors were hoping for a more optimistic forecast from Intuit. That's your Fox Business Report. I'm Jenny Coselda. Invested in you.
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1: With SRN News, I'm Bob Agnew in Washington. The Fed's preferred inflation gauge shows core prices rose 3.3% annually in the month of July. The Commerce Department reported on Wednesday the personal consumption expenditure price index was up a seasonally adjusted 0.2% for the month. That put the annual inflation rate overall at 3.7%. The report also showed that personal income rose 0.4% while spending increased by 0.2%, both stronger than expected. Shrouded in secrecy, a visit to Moscow by CIA Director John Ratcliffe. Ratcliffe held talks in Moscow with his intelligence counterparts. The rare visit comes at a time when relations with Washington remain strained over Russia's ongoing invasion of Ukraine. The Empire State Building did its part to pay tribute to country music legend Dolly Parton yesterday, lighting up the building in pink sparkle lights last night. This is SRN News.
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0: to Common Sense for the American People, Wednesday, August the 26th. We're in Washington today, where the Justice Department has created a new path for eligible Americans with nonviolent convictions to apply for the restoration of their federal firearms rights. Joining us now to discuss this is the U.S. pardon attorney and former Salem radio host, Ed Martin. Ed, welcome back here to the airwaves at Salem, and thank you for the public service you've rendered to the people of the United States. I know you've announced that you're leaving the office soon, and I do want to talk about that. But before you go, you have developed this program, and you believe the Second Amendment should not be permanently denied to people who no longer pose a danger. Tell us about it.
1: Yeah, thanks, Scott. And dare I say, you know, you start on Salem, and then the bright lights of the big government, they come for you. I hate to say that to Scott Jennings fans because they're worried about you, you know, getting drawn into government service. But I'm confident that Kentucky and the St. Louis Cardinals and your wife and those dogs you mentioned, the puppies, will keep you on the air. So, no, actually, it's classic, Scott. It's classic Trump. It's not just that we're getting this done because of this focus on Second Amendment rights. This law was passed in 92, and it was never funded. It was blocked. It was gamed. The swamp tied it up with all the rules and games. It was never done. And so in Trump 1, the president said, go do this, and it didn't quite get done. In Trump 2, in this term, I got in as pardon attorney last May. At the time, the deputy attorney general was a guy named Todd Blanche. He's now got an even bigger job. But Todd was my boss, and he said, hey, get this thing done. And Scott, it took a year of the bureaucratic red tape junk to get it set up, so we went live a few days ago. And now what will be happening is, under the law, the attorney general has the ability, and he's delegated it to the pardon attorney, to give back Second Amendment rights to people who lost them. Now, you lost your Second Amendment rights usually by being convicted of a felony, but sometimes it was a discharge from the military in less than

0: honorable. Sometimes it was a bankruptcy that had some qualifications, some negative qualifications. So there's 30 million people that have a diminished Second Amendment right, and now 27 million probably are not going to be eligible at all because they did violent crimes. But everybody else, 3 million, somewhere around there, they can now apply. We'll take a hard look. We'll do a background check, make sure it's okay. And then, yeah, look, the Second Amendment wasn't meant to be taken away forever if you did your taxes wrong, right? Or if you committed a wire fraud. I think that's pretty clear. So it's really exciting. And I think a lot of Americans are going to be energized to go and apply for this. And we're excited to do it.
1: So just doing the math on what you said there, Ed, you think there may be around 3 million Americans who at least can apply for this. And then is it your office, the pardon attorney's office, that will ultimately review every application? And I guess what you're looking for is you want to be able to assure the president here that, yes, we've determined that this person poses no danger if we restore their firearms rights. Is that about how it works?
0: Yeah, that's about right. But it's even more, you know, again, we live in a world, the world we're in is the world we're in, to paraphrase somehow Rumsfeld there. But look, the facts are this. We got to have a system that when someone says, hey, that's not fair, and challenges it in court, we can say this is the system. So we've spent a lot of time. It took a year to build it out so that the criteria are clear. The presumptions are clear. You can overcome the presumption with your argument, and we can decide that. But yes, basically, we want those hundreds of thousands initially, maybe millions pretty quickly, who apply to know what the rules are, right, and shoot straight, to coin a phrase, and make sure that we get it done right. And everybody, from the president on down to attorney general, that we're doing this the right way. And we feel really confident we can. And look, as I tell people, Second Amendment's messy in the sense that, you know, people are going to complain on this way or that way, but it's in the Constitution. You go back and look, there's a reason for it, and we're proud of that.
1: Ed, you say that the law that you're using here to start to look at these folks again was passed in 1992. I'd like to go back and revisit that. So we had a law passed in 92. It's now 2026, and that's a long time for the federal government to sort of ignore a passed statute and sign into law by a U.S. president. Why do you think that is? Why was the executive branch over time just overlooking this?
0: Well, I can't know for sure in the W era, but, you know, the divided government we end up with, we do end up with checks and balances. But when it passed, it was the late Senator Dianne Feinstein made it her quest to block it. And, you know, all the drama, all the dramatic language, you know, she was present. She was down the hall when the mayor of San Francisco was murdered. And she always made that her way of saying we can never have Second Amendment, rights. We have to get rid of everything, in my opinion. And so she blocked it all through Clinton. They couldn't pass a budget. They put riders on it during the W period. I'm not sure why it didn't get pushed through, but it didn't. And then during Obama, of course, he didn't want to let it go. So it was really, this is where a president can really exert leadership. So many reasons why we know that. But and it was, again, even in Trump 1, we were fighting with the back and forth with the Congress and the budget and all. But we finally got it done. And you know, the next president or the next Congress, if the House changed hands, could defund the effort. And that was one of the things that can block it, defund the ATF as to being able to use dollars for this. So, we're not through the woods for forever.
1: Ed Martin, the U.S. pardon attorney, is our guest. And Ed, so for the audience, if somebody's out there that feels like they may fall within this pool of people that could get a restoration, lay out for us how they go about getting in touch with the government. Is it online right now? Is there an online application? Yeah. What's the calendar of this? Give us sort of the process.
0: Great. Thank you, Scott, because this is important. Mm-hmm. Justice.gov/FFRR. Justice.gov/FFRR is where you go. Mm-hmm. We've got a couple more weeks of regulatory junk to finish, but we're in it now. There's going to be a first round, probably about 1,500 applicants, which will end on about October 10th or 12th. Then there'll be a second round through about December 1st, another 5,000, and then totally live on January 1st. So it's in the next 4 months that you'll see this thing go. And there'll be an application you fill out, a relatively modest fee. I think it's $35. I might be getting that wrong. And then you apply, and then we're going to have to move the process. We're one of the only units in the government that's hired staff, added staff, to get ready for this because we know we're going to have a lot of review work, and that's the flow.
1: Ed Martin, U.S. pardon attorney. Ed, interested in this Second Amendment project. You're launching this kind of as you're leaving government service, but I'm kind of interested in how things have gone for you. You've had this job for a little over a year. Obviously, the president's pardoned a lot of people, and a lot of, I'm sure, cases and information has flowed through your office. But maybe for our audience's benefit, what goes on in the office that you currently occupy? How does the pardon attorney work? And tell us about what you do and then how you interact with the Oval Office when someone is ready to get a pardon.
0: Yeah, well, Scott, you mentioned, you and I are talking off the air, that the pardon power is plenary. The president has the power to do it. He could do it for any reason, a good reason, a bad reason, whatever. It's just purely plenary. It goes back to the founding. It's Federalist 74, where they were writing about some of the background saying, hey, you're going to need this power sometimes to forgive your enemies and to give people that might have gone too far. It's kind of interesting history. Currently, there is a pardon attorney. I tell people I'm like the admissions office in a college university. You send your application in here. It's fairly lengthy. We're going to check your transcripts with the FBI. We're going to check the background and all that. And we're going to know sort of what your qualifications are. We make a recommendation up the chain, goes up formally through DOJ and then over to the White House. Ultimately, White House counsel's office sort of takes a look and it goes to the president. So you sort of work through this process. But ultimately, the president, he expresses his preferences early on to me. He said second chances for people. And also he said those that were weaponized against by political weaponization by government. And so that's been a priority. Day to day, we got a staff that reviews a lot of these applications. A lot of them, most of them, a record number, come from prisons where people send them in, and we have to process that by hand. And then I do a lot of meetings, Scott. I think it's kind of my job to listen. And I get probably three or four a day over the course of the year and listen and hear what's happened. And there's a lot of times where government and prosecutions seem to have played a little bit fast and maybe too loose with some of the rules. So we go through that process and then we recommend to the president, and he takes it up as he sees fit.
1: Ed Martin is the U.S. pardon attorney. Ed, tell me this. How do you respond to critics who argue that this presidential power, it is unique to the president? No one, it's unfettered. There are people who argue that it's, you know, maybe prone to abuse, that it needs to be curtailed. If someone said that to you, how would you answer it?
0: Well, there's a good short book by a University of Virginia professor came out. I'm embarrassed to admit, I can't remember his name, just a month or two ago. He goes through the history, and other countries, too. Other countries have a check and a balance where the president can sign something, then it goes to Congress. Scott, you lived it. That's a recipe for, like, gridlock forever. If you're going to have this power, I think it's okay. Most presidents are unlike Trump, of course. They sign pardons and commutations down the stretch. You know, at the very end, after the presidential election of their successor or their own, you know, Bill Clinton in January of 2021 signed a ton. Obama, same thing. President Trump, being Trump, he signs them all the time, and he decides he wants to do this one and that one. My tenure in government started as U.S. attorney in D.C. My first day on the job, President Trump did the January 6th pardons, and that was my office that had hundreds and hundreds of pardons. He did lots of different ones. Pro-lifers got pardons. Cops got pardons. He makes it so that, again, there's more interest in something now as opposed to, you know, with 60 days left in his last term than ever before. And I just tell people, critics, I say, it's pretty transparent. You can see what he did, and your criticism can be, I don't like your judgment, but that's, the founders said, that's a test at the ballot box, not a test in the moment. And look, Scott, one thing he did to me, maybe you can have your own story. I was more conservative than the president on criminal justice reform. And in his first term with the First Step Act and in his second term seeing pardons, he's made me think differently about how we have to improve our justice system and how it impacts citizens. And I think that's going to be something that is a legacy that people don't quite realize how much he's given a second chance and hope. You talk to prison wardens and they tell you just the hope of having a look and having people pay attention is a big deal.
1: All right. That voice you've been hearing here, Ed Martin, an alum of the Salem Radio Network from St. Louis, Missouri.
0: There you
1: Ed,
0: go.
1: I know you're in D.C. now. Are you going back to St. Louis? I know you're leaving your office soon. Will you be headed back to St. Louis?
0: No, no. The swamps got me captured. No, we got a house in Virginia. My wife and our dogs. We got two dogs. Duke and Lady are celebrating today, as you mentioned, Dog Day. But every day is Dog Day, as far as I can tell. But no, we'll be here in the swamp. I'll be fighting the swamp, Scott. So I'll see you some of the time.
1: Wonderful. Well, congratulations on your tenure, Ed, and thanks for serving our country. And appreciate the information about this new program at the Department of Justice. You may be eligible out there, possibly. To have your Second Amendment rights restored, check out the justice.gov website. Ed Martin's got the program almost up and running for you. We are on the verge, by the way, ladies and gentlemen, of the September the 10th anniversary of the assassination of our friend Charlie Kirk. Now, just 2 weeks before that day last year, Charlie sat down for one of his final interviews to wrestle with a question that is timeless, really. Does God still speak today? That conversation that he had became the foundation for this new documentary called Can You Hear Me Now? And it explores prophecy, faith, scripture, history, and the role that believers are called to play in our culture today. If you appreciate thoughtful conversations about these sorts of topics, and if you're listening to us here on Salem, I know you do, I encourage you to go to salemnow.com. Salemnow.com and pre-order the film Can You Hear Me Now? If you love Charlie, you're going to want to check out this new documentary. When we come back, the district attorney in Philadelphia, I think he needs a visit from the Secret Service. I'll play the audio and you tell me what you think after this.
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9: All right, it's Wednesday, August the 26th. Common Sense for the American People. Scott Jennings is here, broadcasting from Washington. This afternoon at 4 Eastern, you can see me on CNN's The Arena with Casey Hunt. Tonight, 9 o'clock, we'll be on with Caitlin Collins doing the news of the day over at CNN. We appreciate your attention to those excellent cable shows. I do love going on with Casey and Caitlin. We have some debates. It's good. Debates are good. Been telling everybody. I mentioned this in my talks out there around the country. It's a nation founded on debates. Debates are good. We've lost our taste for debating in America. We need to get it back. Debates are healthy. It helps us to talk to each other and get comfortable with the fact that we're not always going to agree, but it's good for us to debate our different viewpoints. I will tell you this, though. There are some people who, I wouldn't call this a debate. I wouldn't call this anything anywhere near what any of you would consider normal political discourse. The district attorney, this man holds a position of trust in Philadelphia. He, by the way, put into office by George Soros. The district attorney in Philadelphia named Larry Krasner has held a press conference, and he is vowing to blow up the White House ballroom in what he calls an official ceremony once Democrats take control of the government. And lest you think he was trying to use a metaphor, he really, really wasn't. I think he means it. Cut three.
10: And I'm going to have a paperweight sitting on my desk. You know what that paperweight's going to be? It's going to be a piece of the ballroom after we all blow it up. That's what it's going to be. In an official ceremony, just so we're clear. In an official ceremony, we're going to blow it up, and we're going to get the taxpayers their money back by selling all the pieces as paperweights, and I will have one on my desk.
9: So the district attorney in Philadelphia, Krasner, is in public proposing that Democrats go over to the White House and take explosives and detonate them to, quote, blow up the ballroom that Donald Trump is building, which he can now continue with right now because of the Supreme Court. But he wants to blow it up and take chunks of the rubble and sell the chunks. And he would like to take a piece of the rubble and use it for a paperweight on his desk in the, I guess, City Hall there in Philadelphia. Why are Democrats so violent? Everywhere you look, El Sayed, violent. That lady who got the nomination for Senate in Florida, the night she won, using violent language on CNN. These socialists all over, violent. Krasner, I'm going to blow up the White House. I mean, I'm not like super genius when it comes to criminal justice, but it seems to me somebody's out there pledging to blow up the White House and sell the chunks, maybe they ought to get a visit from some kind of federal law enforcement. Oh, and look at that. Here comes the Attorney General, Todd Blanche, with this response. Cut four.
11: Well, the ballroom is being built, and it's disgusting that a district attorney in Philadelphia, who, by the way, has a city with its own problems, is so focused on what the president is doing at the White House, and the fact that you even have a local district attorney, instead of focusing on his own city's problems, his own city's crimes, talk about, quote, blowing it up, is reflective of how divisive and unfortunate the Democrats have made this issue. But yes, we're going to continue to build the ballroom. President Trump has promised that to the American people. people, and we're going to continue to back him up in court to make sure that it can get built.
9: Well, I'm glad Todd Blanche got asked this question today. I mean, in all seriousness, put the shoe. When I look at these things and kind of outrageous, I always say, well, what if the shoe was on the other foot here? What if a Republican district attorney or a Republican official elected in a major American metropolitan area had held a press conference to say, well, I'm going to go over to the White House and I'm going to blow it up because I don't like Barack Obama or Joe Biden or Bill Clinton or name your Democrat or AOC, whatever in the future. I'm going to blow up the White House. You'd be in 24/7 cable news coverage right now about the Republican domestic terrorism plot to destroy the White House. But this lunatic gets to do whatever, and I guess this will be the only place you hear about it, but I thought you should know, Democrats plotting to blow up the White House. More news after this. Stay with us. You know, we hear a lot these days about conviction, but real conviction isn't measured by what you say when it's easy. It is measured by what you're willing to do when your beliefs are tested. And that's what makes Charlie Kirk, American Martyr, worth watching. Oh, our friend Charlie. At its heart, this is not a political story. It is the story of a man whose Christian faith shaped his character, guided his decisions, and gave him the courage to stand firm in the face of opposition. Charlie understood that faith isn't something that we practice for an hour on Sunday and then leave it behind. It's meant to influence how we live, how we lead, and how we serve others every day. Charlie's story challenges each of us to consider the legacy that we're building through our own faithfulness and whether we are willing to live boldly for Christ when it matters most. Go to angel.com/SJ. Do it today. Become an Angel Guild member. And when you do, you can watch Charlie Kirk, American Martyr, and help bring more stories of faith, courage, and conviction to audiences around the world.
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14: News this hour at Town Hall, I'm Bob Agnew in Washington. The new Commerce Department report indicates U.S. economy remains sluggish.
15: The Commerce Department says the U.S. economy grew a sluggish 1.5% in the second quarter of this year, but spending stayed strong. Growth in the gross domestic product, the nation's output of goods and services, decelerated from 2.1% in the first quarter. The reason for the lackluster growth was imports, rising at a 12.5% annual pace in the second quarter. A lot of that being computer chips that support AI. Consumer spending increased at an annual healthy 3.4% from 0.5% the first quarter, but prices rose 3.7% in July compared to a year earlier. Donna Warder, Washington.
14: Another socialist just secured a Democrat Senate nomination. More on that growing trend from correspondent Willie Nelson.
16: Socialist Nikayla Jasmine Thomas has won the Democratic primary for U.S. Senate in Oklahoma. Thomas defeated more moderate candidate Jim Priest and will face Republican Kevin Hearn in November. In a recent interview, Thomas said capitalism is what's destroying our country right now. She starts the general election with a massive financial disadvantage against Hearn. Willie Nelson, Washington.
14: On Wall Street's low going right now, the Dow is off 122 points, a high-tech NASDAQ off by about 42. From the Empire State Building to the White House, the tributes are flowing in for country music icon Dolly Parton, who passed away at the age of 80.
17: In New York, the Empire State Building lit up in pink sparkle lights in memory of Dolly Parton. The building announcing that at 9:25, as in 9:25 p.m., the lights would be turned on as a tribute to her hit movie and song, 9 to 5. President Trump ordering American flags to be flown at half-staff in honor of the iconic country music singer who passed after a brief and private battle with cancer. Laura Winters reporting.
14: More on these stories at townhall.com.
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14: Police and rescuers have recovered bodies and tried to help people trapped after flash flooding in Nepal.
21: At least 22 people have been killed and hundreds are missing after an avalanche triggered deadly flash floods in Nepal. The Bhotekoshi River in particular flooding, destroying villages and infrastructure. Officials say 384 tourists, including 291 from countries such as the US and the UK, are missing, although Nepal Tourist Board officials say most of the missing are likely tourists from India and the Indian diaspora on pilgrimage to Mount Kailash in the Chinese autonomous region of Tibet, a sacred site for Hindus and Buddhists. Officials have asked India and China for help with rescue efforts. I'm Charles Deledesma.
14: Meta has agreed to pay $17 billion and add stronger child safety measures to its Facebook and Instagram platforms, all part of a landmark legal settlement. To find breaking news and analysis at townhall.com.
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8: 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People, ladies and gentlemen, here's Scott Jennings.
9: Quick check of the headlines here on Wednesday, August the 26th. Meta will pay $17 billion and make major changes to Facebook and Instagram to settle claims that its platforms harmed children and fueled teen addiction. Now, we're going to talk to Russell Coleman. He's the Attorney General of Kentucky about this settlement. He's one of the AGs who led his state to sign on to this. We'll get more details in just a little bit. A disaster is unfolding near the China-Nepal border. Just shocking images coming out. Massive flash floods and mudslides have killed at least 98 people. Authorities say 400 more are missing, including several Americans. New York Times reports a chunk of ice nearly 2,000 feet long snapped off a glacier, likely causing the flash floods. And Democratic-led states have filed a new lawsuit seeking to block the Postal Service's mail ballot rules. The legal challenge comes days after President Trump received a limited Supreme Court victory, allowing parts of his election integrity order to move forward. Joining us to discuss this and to sort it out and to make sense of it is mail ballot security expert Eric Eggers. He's vice president of research at the Government Accountability Institute. Eric, come on in here to the Scott Jennings Show, and let's start here. What exactly happened at the Supreme Court? What did Trump win, and what remains blocked as it pertains to these mail-in ballots?
29: Yeah, it's a great question, Scott, and thank you. That is the first time in my many media appearances I've been referred to as a mail ballot security expert, and I like it. I'm going to wear it and carry it with me to many places moving forward.
9: Well, so, I said it. I gave you the title up front, but you got to prove it now. So let's see what we got.
29: I hear you. Like, I'm ready, America. So listen, basically what happened to the Supreme Court is one of two injunctions that they were currently kind of penalized or suffering under was lifted. So to use a football analogy, it's like the Trump administration, they thought they scored a touchdown, but officials called two different penalties on the play. They say, oh, there was, you know, pass interference and there was offsides. And so, you know, under review, one of the penalties has been removed, but another one still stands. And so, you know, does it mean that mail ballot security is going to be profoundly improved moving forward? Not so fast, right? Because one injunction still remains very much in place. Now, the Trump Department of Justice is saying, listen, if you found that the states didn't have the standing to stop it on the one, then that should also apply to the second. So that's the argument that the Trump Department of Justice is going to make. But, you know, obviously, the blue states very much disagree. I'm struck, Scott, when you started the segment, you read these headlines, you know, Meta is making this $17 billion settlement. Imagine a world where all these different states across party lines got together and said, hey, something's wrong. People are being harmed by it, and we're going to work together to enforce the law. In an ideal world, that would happen with these mail-in balloting. It used to be a bipartisan and uncontroversial opinion to say that mail-in balloting is the least secure way to conduct an election. And all the Trump administration is asking them to do is to make sure and to run through the DHS database to say, we want to make sure only citizens are actually on these voter rolls. And we're saying, if you refuse to do that, then we're not going to send everybody a ballot as eight states currently do. But that is unfortunately not the way it works when it comes to election integrity, unlike on issues of social media safety.
3: Yeah, I agree with you on the mail-in balloting. It's inherently less secure to do it this way than it is just to have people show up and vote. And you have the issues of the voter rolls, how many non-citizens. We've seen stories on that lately. And every cycle, you also get a bunch of stories about states that send out mail-in ballots to people, whether they ask for them or not. And in many cases, they'll send numerous ballots to the same address because the voter rolls are not cleaned up. And so you've got households out there getting 8, 9, 10 ballots. So bottom line, you've got a bunch of ballots out on the street, not really in a secure environment. It is inherently less safe. So on this ruling, explain it to me. So this is just a procedural victory. Does it signal that the court may ultimately uphold Trump's larger election integrity measures? Like, what happens next here, I guess, is the question.
29: Yeah, well, unfortunately, even if it does signal potential good news for the Trump administration, the clock is ticking. My understanding is any ruling would have to happen in the next 9 days for it to be logistically implemented, because we are, as of today, 69 days before the midterm, and I believe the rule is that something has to happen at least 60 days outside of a window. So even if they are successful, it's unlikely. I just want to be incredibly honest. I think it's very unlikely that the Postal Service will not be sending ballots to states that conduct their elections this way, who refuse to comply with what I think is a very reasonable DHS requirement to make sure only citizens are actually on their voting rolls. And just to give you some statistics on this, you know, the Supreme Court cited statistics from a Pew Center study that said 1 in 8 voter registrations in this country are wrong, right? There are a number of counties in this state, in this country that have more registered citizens, more registered voters than actual citizens of legal voting age. So we've got massive problems. And the one piece of pushback I'll give you, you don't just have multiple people, like dozens of people registered to vote at the same house. You've got multiple and dozens of people registered to vote at the same address, which isn't even a residence, right? They're like UPS boxes and these vacant lots. And you see, I mean, this is how these ballot harvesters who are paid to chase ballots and not make sure they're legitimate votes, they cash in. And this is why lots of election questions are raised in these blue states. And you know it's bad, Scott, when even blue state governor New Jersey, when they got a letter from DOJ that said, hey, New Jersey, we think there's 35,000 non-citizens on your voting rolls. And New Jersey is one of those states that hasn't turned over the voting rolls. When they have to come out and say, all right, because of this one security glitch, there's at least 6,600 non-citizens on the voting rolls. DOJ thinks that California has at least 190,000 non-citizens on there. So this is a problem. It's unclear. I mean, for purely ideological reasons and not wanting to give the Trump administration a victory, these blue states are not playing ball with Harmeet Dillon and the Department of Justice, but they're doing whatever they can. Right now, this court ruling is about the Postal Service, but they're also threatening to withhold grants from the Department of Homeland Security for states that refuse to do cross-check citizenship verification. So there's a number of different kind of tools the Trump administration is trying to use. This is the latest, and this one's being decided in the courts.
3: Eric, talk to us about some of the ways that this could be made more secure. For instance, unique barcodes and electronic ballot tracking. What would that accomplish? And could you install those safeguards without compromising ballot secrecy? I think probably you could, but give us your opinion.
29: Yeah, that's a good question. I would say, I mean, there's lots of different ways that the technology could be improved. I mean, the reality is that we remain a third world country when it comes to election technology. When you have, as you saw in Milwaukee, showing up with flash drives and they just, you know, they forgot to download the results. They got the audits. This is par for the course, right? I always like to say, don't mistake incompetence for conspiracy. And unfortunately, our nation's elections sometimes are this kind of profound combination of both. So you could have, you know, barcode security. You could just, honestly, I think the easiest thing to do would just have regular cleanups of these voter rolls. That's actually one of the arguments they're trying to make now. They're saying, listen, the Motor Voter Act in the mid-90s said each state must ensure that their voter rolls are secure and they have to keep them updated. And so it's so bizarre to me that these blue states refuse to update their voter rolls because they don't want to run afoul of having a potential regular citizen, a legal resident, who's prevented at the time from casting a ballot, even though provisional ballots and lots of different methods for curing are available. So to me, the easiest and smartest thing to do would make sure that the voter rolls are accurate and that we require ID or proof of citizenship when you register to vote. and then or request your absentee ballot. You know, it should not be a controversial thing. But even in a state like Washington State, where they mail everybody a ballot, there's an initiative on the ballot in November that will require proof of citizenship when you register to vote. And so or they're trying to gather enough signatures to get it there. So I do think even in blue states where you have these attorney generals who don't want to participate, you know, California's got something on the ballot that would require voter ID, which is against the wishes of Governor Gavin Newsom. And even the attorney general has kind of tried to monkey with the title to make it less successful. So the citizens are raising up. They see what elections look like in California. They saw what happened in Los Angeles. And Scott, what I like to say is if you can conduct a biblical flood, you know, if it's 40 days between when we send out a ballot and we declare a victory in elections, like that's not okay. I think most people recognize that's not what elections in this country are supposed to look like. And they're doing whatever they can, which is why I think this Trump administration ruling has so much popular support.
3: 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More news after this. It's Scott on Salem. 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
7: 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Border battles. A country without borders is not a country. I was vice chairman of the Ellis Island Foundation. Bill Fugazi was chairman. Lee Iacocca was honorary chairman. The Ellis Island, well, we wanted immigrants. We want immigrants. But checks and balances. We want immigrants that are going to come to America and they want to work 80 hours a week, just like my father, my grandfathers did when they came to America. We don't want migrants. So let's change the name. There's immigrants that want to come here and pledge allegiance to America, or migrants that want to take advantage of America. We want America to succeed.
10: 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Migrants, no. That is today's Cat's Corner. I'm John Catsimatidis.
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6: 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AM 970, The Answer. The one thing you can count on here on this show, we tell the truth. You can count on it. It's the Scott Jennings Show.
9: All right, welcome back. We're tracking the news of this major settlement in the tech world today. Meta, which is the parent company of Facebook, Instagram, and other outfits, has agreed to settle with 47 states suing over child safety measures. They have agreed to pay over $17 billion and to add greater child safety measures. Here to discuss with us is one of those state attorneys general that signed into the settlement, Kentucky's Russell Coleman. Russell, thanks for joining us here on the show. And just let's start here. What is this? What was the litigation about? How did the settlement come about? And are you satisfied that you got justice here?
11: I say this to all the parents listening, Scott. I say this as a parent, in addition to being the attorney general. Our kids are going to be dramatically safer at the end of the day because of the outcome of this litigation. 29 states sat, represented by their attorneys general, sat in a courtroom across from Meta, that's Instagram and Facebook, to make the case that their technology was harming our kids. It was harming the mental health of our kids. That it had harmed a generation of our kids. And the result of this is that today we're announcing that not only that huge number, but more importantly, it tends to be brushed under the rug that, okay, some protection, some reform, a dramatic set of protections that will make Instagram, make Facebook safer. We're talking about common sense stuff like a blackout period from midnight until 6 where kids can't get on the platform, the doom scrolling that our kids all do. It'll limit that to 120 minutes a day. It'll make the kids pause in between. Those cosmetic surgery filters we've heard about that harm girls' mental health, it'll prevent those. And those constant pinging of our kids on their phones while they're at school, some of these reforms will allow us to prevent those. This is huge, Scott, in terms of making a generation of our kids safer.
9: Mm. Russell Coleman, Attorney General of Kentucky, is our guest. He's explaining this big settlement with Meta today. So these reforms, Russell, that you're talking about, how quickly will Facebook and Instagram be implementing those? Have you given them a deadline to do that?
11: Well, it'll be in the they'll be rolling those into the very, very near term. They have the ability to deploy those. I can't lay out chronologically, but in the very near term, those will be deployed.
9: Mm. The money we're talking about here sounds enormous, almost $18 billion. Kentucky getting $358 million of that settlement. What do you intend to do with those funds? Will it go into similar child protection measures, or what happens to that there in the Commonwealth?
11: Well, here in Kentucky, that's up to our legislature, and we're talking about over $350 million. that will come back to Kentucky for our legislature to use. Some of it, hopefully, to help mitigate the mental health impact of our kids. That's up to the legislatures in the various states that'll be receiving these dollars. And let me quickly go back. When we talk about time frame, and I say the very near term, that's not trying to be lawyer speak. We're talking about the next few months. It's too important for this to be off into the horizon. We're going to see the benefits in places like your home state of Kentucky. Kids will be safer a couple months from now because of this settlement than they were before the settlement was negotiated.
3: All right. So obviously Facebook and Instagram are big platforms, but so are TikTok and YouTube, and there are others. Are you planning to go after them next? And have you talked to your fellow attorneys general about doing that together?
11: Scott, you eat an elephant one bite at a time, and this is a pretty large bite out of a pretty big elephant. But we in Kentucky have already filed against TikTok, that addiction machine that is TikTok. Other attorneys general have as well. But we're swinging pretty hard against TikTok, against Roblox. It is that gaming platform that looks benign, but in fact is a platform for predators. We filed against them here in Kentucky. And also, we are the first state in the nation to file against Character AI. It's a narcissistic AI chatbot that hurts our kids, that talks our kids into harming themselves. So I would say very much stay tuned, not only here in Kentucky, but across the country. We go, Scott, in law enforcement to where the threats are. We go to where the threats are. And the threats to our kids are coming from these platforms. Now, they're coming from narcotics and violence as well, and we're tackling that. But as somebody spent my career in law enforcement, I didn't expect to expend the resources and the focus on social media platforms. But we go to where the threats are, Scott. So this is, you'll see a lot more of this.
3: All right. That's Russell Coleman, the Attorney General of Kentucky, talking about this landmark deal, this settlement with Meta. They own Facebook and Instagram, $18 billion nearly in play here for the states that have cut this deal. And it's being compared to the 1990s tobacco settlement. So big news indeed. Russell Coleman, thanks for joining us. We take a break. The great Linda Cohn is on the other side of it. Stay with us.
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0: For nearly 3,000 years, Homer's The Iliad has shaped the Western imagination. 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
1: With SRN News, I'm Bob Agnew in Washington. Consumers still paying a little bit more for the products they like. The Fed's preferred inflation gauge shows core prices rose 3.3% annually in the month of July. The Commerce Department reported that the Personal Consumption Expenditures Price Index, that's one of the ones it uses to figure overall inflation, they say overall inflation was up at 3.7% annual rate for the month. The report also showed that personal income rose 0.4%, spending increased overall by 0.2%. Both were higher numbers than expected. Shrouded in secrecy, a visit to Moscow by CIA Director John Ratcliffe. He held talks in Moscow with his intelligence counterparts there. The Empire State Building is paying tribute to country music legend Dolly Parton, lighting up last night in pink sparkling lights. The singer passed away yesterday at the age of 80. This is SRN News.
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3: All right, welcome back here on Wednesday, August the 26th. Common sense for the American people. We welcome in our next guest. She doesn't know it, but she's now the official sports correspondent of the Scott Jennings Show. Linda Cohn, legendary anchor from SportsCenter, is here. Linda, come on back in here. I've bestowed upon you an unpaid job, and that is something that is, it'll make you rich in spirit, I can assure you. So, Linda, I'm glad to have you back today. I want to first ask you this. When we last spoke, you had just retired from SportsCenter. You anchored more SportsCenters than anybody, over 5,500 shows, I think. And you were about to launch a YouTube channel and start doing live shows on YouTube and interviewing people. And now I'm looking at your page, and you've done a bunch of it. How is all that project going so far?
4: Well, it's been a blast. And by the way, I'll add your role as a non-paying position to the one I already have at the moment. But
3: love it.
4: And I welcome the opportunity, of course, Scott, anything. But it's been great. You know, I started this. I didn't want to miss a beat. As soon as I retired from ESPN, end of June into July, after the July 4th holiday, I say, why lose the momentum? Why take a few months off? Why travel around Europe like most people do on retirement? No, I'm not retired. I wanted to start this YouTube channel, as we spoke about before, and it's been great. I wanted to do it. I want to do it because I want to have fun, and it was total freedom. Yep, total freedom to say what I want to say. You know, when you work for a big company, in this case, I did for Disney for 34 years. That was ESPN SportsCenter. You have to always watch what you say. And, man, it got engraved in my DNA to watch what I said. And then all of a sudden, I didn't have to do that anymore. I could speak from the heart. I could speak common sense. And it just felt right. Each and every live show I did on my show, The Linda Cohn Show on YouTube, it felt better and better. And I was still having fun doing it. And so I'm really excited because started out with two live shows a week. Now I'm expanding to three, Monday, Thursday, Sunday. And stay tuned. Maybe there's more because, why go backwards, Scott, right? I mean, just keep moving forward.
3: Yeah, this is terrific. I'm looking at it here. So if you're on YouTube, go to Linda Cohn Sports, at Linda Cohn Sports, and check out this great programming. And there's a lot to talk about right now. I was just commenting to the audience the other day. I feel like we're talking more and more about sports and the intersection of sports and culture and sports and politics and sports and

0: public affairs right now. A lot of it, frankly, is centered on what's going on with the WNBA. It feels like every day we're covering the WNBA here on the Scott Jennings Show, and oftentimes it involves Sophie Cunningham. And, you know, sort of started with this back and forth that she got into about wanting to protect the participation of women in women's sports. Do you think she's being unfairly targeted or treated unfairly by the WNBA? It feels that way outside looking in. What's your perspective?
1: Yeah, Scott, I've said this a lot on my show. All Sophie Cunningham said was she's trying to protect women's spaces. She was asked a question, and she said she doesn't believe biological males should compete in women's sports. She repeatedly have said this is not about transgenders. She loves all kinds of people. There should be more love in this world. I'm paraphrasing what she said. Anybody can just Google what she said over and over and over again. Those are two different conversations. And if you're talking about Sophie Cunningham, all she cared about was that main point. And so that opened up a can of worms when the WNBA, as I said, they should have done weeks ago, a month ago, is step out in front of it. And as soon as Sophie Cunningham answered that question and said, this is our eligibility policy, and this is how, you know, we define a woman. They could not define a woman, and they let this drag on. And I made one of these points just last week. I said, you know what? The more that I think about this, and to your point, Scott, you're talking about it. Everyone's talking about the WNBA. Any publicity is good publicity. The coaches and the commissioner, they have come out and said just the opposite. But I'm beginning to not believe them. In fact, I don't believe them, because you name it, politicians, news shows, you know, daily reaction shows in sports and in news constantly are talking about the WNBA.
0: And it appears to be driving some interest. I noted just a couple of hours ago, they're reporting that Saturday's matchup between the Fever and the Sky was the most watched regular season game since the WNBA opened in 1997. 3.3 million average viewers. That comes out of NBC. Of course, that was a game featuring Caitlin Clark, and she tends to drive ratings for the WNBA. What do you make of Caitlin's journey right now? Has the league failed to properly embrace her role in the WNBA? Do you feel like they try to sort of keep a lid on what Caitlin Clark means to the league?
1: Well, I put this post out on X, you know, and I give it some thought, but it's really the truth. When you read and you look at social media, and I'm guilty as charged because you like to see what people are saying, of course. The people that are so, let's put it this way, the people that don't want to acknowledge that Caitlin Clark is the reason for the WNBA's surge in popularity, those are the people that posted this morning with those numbers, with that amazing record, what you just mentioned about that game. They always fail to mention Caitlin Clark as the reason.
0: Yeah, I know.
1: And I continue to crack up when they go out of their way, Scott. Hey, how can we promote the WNBA without mentioning Caitlin Clark? It's a new game. And they're so involved in doing so. She, of course, is the reason. Now, I'm not saying there aren't amazingly talented players, but I also read this. The other night, I think it was that record-breaking Fever Sky game was on Sunday. I think it was last night. Caitlin Clark didn't play. There were three WNBA games that totaled 24,000 plus in fans over those three games. Caitlin Clark has 24,000 fans in a building watching her in one game.
0: Right.
1: She is the reason for this, Scott. And she's an MVP, and no one wants to admit that.
0: Well, that was going to be my next question. Apart from just, I mean, it is apparent the interest that she drives. I'm kind of interested in your on-court analysis. I mean, there's some good players in the WNBA. Caitlin Clark, to me, this is my eye test. And, you know, I'm a Kentuckian, so my eye test is better than most other states. She looks like the best player in the league. The stats stand up. And, you know, people who watch basketball legitimately say it's clearly the best player in the league. Can she win the MVP? What's going to happen?
1: The people that vote will not allow her to win the MVP, Scott. She might finish second. There's a lot of people that vote will say, oh, look at her teammate, Kelsey Mitchell. She's a pure scorer. Yeah, Kelsey Mitchell is so talented, but from start to finish of each game, consistently, and from the beginning of the season to where we're at now with a few weeks left to the end of the season, the most consistent player has been Caitlin Clark. She touches the ball more. She creates more. She makes those around her better. So the vote might be split by people who want Kelsey Mitchell, may not want Asia Wilson from, of course, Las Vegas Aces to win. That's the runaway favorite. The odds makers say she's the one, and Asia Wilson has won that award four times, Scott. And her numbers, of course, back up that. She will probably win again. But if Caitlin Clark is not the runner-up, it's ridiculous. And I don't think she will be because of the way people are going to vote on this. I don't have a vote.
0: How do they do it? Do they have sports reporters do it in that league as well?
1: That's what I believe. That's what I believe. That's what I think it is. I should know that answer for you, but I'm not going to lie and say I do. But I believe that's what it is.
0: Talking to the great Linda Cohn, legendary SportsCenter anchor, and now host of the Linda Cohn Show on YouTube. You catch it on Mondays and Thursdays and now Sundays and maybe more, but you just go to at Linda Cohn Sports on YouTube and subscribe, and you'll get amazing sports content there. Linda, I interviewed yesterday a fellow from Seattle named Matt Calkins. He was a sports opinion columnist for the Seattle Times. You may have read that he decided to quit the newspaper after they would not print one of his columns in which he was making a rather non-controversial point about protecting women's sports for women. They wouldn't print it, and he decided to leave the paper. They just would not publish it, and it was a huge deal inside the paper. I'm curious if you've seen that story and what you make of it. I find it incredible that you take an opinion columnist who has an opinion that's shared by 90% or more of the American people, and that is somehow objectionable to the people running the newspaper. Have you run into folks like that in your career in sports journalism that simply choose to ignore what the vast majority of people think about certain issues?
1: Well, let's see. I work for a company, ESPN, and I had to learn to not say certain things or say where I stood on certain issues. And so I really respect what he did. And especially, 90% of the country think like Matt does, that writer, but 90% of Seattle does not. I lived in Seattle, beautiful city. I lived there for close to 3 years. I worked for KIRO-TV before I got the job in ESPN. Back then, it was 89 to 1992, Scott. Seattle was like magical. It was indeed the Emerald City. It's not that way now. It's just gone off the rails, Scott. And so the people that run the Seattle Times, I wasn't surprised. I wasn't shocked, sadly, when I heard this happen. But kudos to him. He stood up. He walked away. You know, yes, I'm with you. I hope he gets employed somewhere else. And he will.
0: Yeah, I think he will as well. You know, he told me in the interview, it was interesting, he said that even though they wouldn't print that column, over time, he had actually self-censored. He said that there were things he wanted to write, but over his tenure, just decided I didn't want to fight it out or they would never print this, so I self-censored. I mean, think about it. He is an opinion journalist writing about sports. And he's sitting around sort of trying to do the math in his head about what he is and is not allowed to say at a newspaper when the purpose of opinion columns is to provoke conversation in the community. Linda Cohn, thanks for joining us today. Again, the Linda Cohn Show every Monday and Thursday, 6 Eastern, 3 Pacific. And also you're adding Sundays to that. Just go to at Linda Cohn Sports on YouTube. Linda, you're beautiful. And you're amazing, and we love having you on the Scott Jennings Show. Thanks for being here.
1: Thank you, Scott, and I'm glad to be your correspondent.
0: Well, we'll call on you probably more than you will care to do it, but we'll appreciate every time you say yes. Thanks, Linda, for stopping by. I want to talk about a new partner here on the Scott Jennings Show, Noble Gold Investments. 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
0: Rounding out the Wednesday, August 26th edition of the Scott Jennings Show. A couple of things I wanted to mention before we leave you for the day. Today is the 5th anniversary of the Abbey Gate suicide bombing. Exactly 5 years ago today at the Hamid Karzai International Airport in Kabul. That attack took place in those final chaotic days of the U.S. military withdrawal from Afghanistan. An ISIS-K suicide bomber detonated an explosive vest in the dense crowd, and 13 U.S. service members were killed. There were 11 Marines, one Army soldier, and one Navy sailor. Approximately 170 Afghan civilians were also killed. This was a tragic, shameful day for our country, and it came about, I think, because of weak American leadership. I wanted to take a moment and just read the names of those 13 service members who were killed at Abbey Gate. Sergeant Joanny Rosario Pichardo, Sergeant Nicole G., Staff Sergeant Darren Hoover, Corporal Hunter Lopez, Corporal Dagan Page, Corporal Humberto Sanchez, Lance Corporal David Espinoza, Lance Corporal Jared Schmitz, Lance Corporal Riley McCollum, Lance Corporal Dylan Marola, Lance Corporal Kareem Nikui, Corpsman Maxton Soviak, and Staff Sergeant Ryan Naus. Those were the U.S. military members that were killed 5 years ago at Abbey Gate. If you're watching the stream, we have their photos up today. That is one of those days that we should never forget, because it was a direct lesson in what happens when you have poor executive leadership in the Oval Office, and that is what we had on that very day. We're also continuing to look at and track the, I think, heartfelt and sometimes humorous remembrances of Dolly Parton today. You know, we were on the air yesterday when news of her passing broke. And, of course, the outpouring of memories and commentary about Dolly and what she meant to so many people have poured in on social media, and lots of folks have had very nice things to say. I did come across a video. You know, one of the things about Dolly Parton, she had such integrity when it came to staying out of politics. Boy, we should all take a lesson from Dolly, shouldn't we? But she stayed out of politics. She knew her audience, and she knew what she needed to do to be the most effective communicator and effective person in her business. And she just stayed out of politics. But there was a moment when ABC tried to get Dolly Parton to bash President Trump. You know, it was in vogue, I guess it still is, over a period of time for people to put cameras in the faces of celebrities and to try to get them to bash Trump on this issue or that. And, you know, honestly, a lot of times the celebrities fall for it. Heck, I just saw a Jelly Roll, that singer, the other night. I guess he was guest hosting the Jimmy Kimmel Show, and he's out there just bashing President Trump. I guess he thinks that's what people expect of him. But, you know, Dolly Parton showed us something else. That's not necessarily true. That you don't have to build your brand on the back of someone else's Trump derangement syndrome. Let's listen to that time ABC tried to trip up Dolly and she didn't fall for it. Cut five.
10: We have a president of the United States who said those things on that bus.
11: I'm not addressing that. I do not get into that. Of course, I have my opinion about everybody and everything. But I learned a long time ago, keep your damn mouth shut if you want to stay in show business. I'm not in politics. I'm an entertainer.
10: And yet, you're also a role model.
11: Yes, I am. That's why I don't talk about people. So if you are deciding you may want to ask me something more serious, don't, because I'm not going to answer it.
10: Fair one. I might still ask.
11: Well, you can ask, but I might still tell you where to put it. I don't know where you got it.
0: I mean, that is a masterclass in how to handle ridiculous questioning. You have this journalist from ABC trying to bait Dolly Parton and turn an interview with Dolly Parton into just a hate fest about Donald Trump. And she would not do it. And she was straightforward about it, charming as always, laughed through it. But that is the correct answer. That is the correct answer. What is it Michael Jordan once said, Hollywood Sean? Republicans buy shoes too. He was sort of similar, you know. He stayed above it. And when you exist at that level, you don't have to fall for all this political hatred that so many people in the entertainment business fall for. Well, Dolly Parton, I've been enjoying looking at the social media stuff. It's been fun to relive a lot of memories. We're done for the day. We'll see you tomorrow. Scott Jennings, Common Sense for the American People. Take care.
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14: News this hour at Town Hall. I'm Bob Agnew in Washington. The parent company of Facebook and Instagram has reached a settlement in a lawsuit over teen social media addiction.
15: Meta has agreed to pay $17 billion and add child safety features to its Facebook and Instagram platforms, ending a federal trial in Oakland, California, over a lawsuit filed by 29 states over teen social media addiction. 47 states have filed claims. Meta was sued in 2023, states claiming it contributed to the youth mental health crisis by deliberately designing features that get children addicted to its platforms while hiding those features from the public, and that it was routinely collecting data on children under 13 without parents' consent. I'm Donna Warder.
14: U.S. Senator Darlene Graham won the Republican nomination to replace her late brother Lindsey on South Carolina's general election ballot, notching another win for President Trump, who threw his support behind her.
16: Mr. President, Lindsey truly loved you and viewed you as one of his closest friends. I appreciate that bond and appreciate all that you've done for our country. Our victory would not have been possible without you, and we are truly grateful.
14: In the state of Alaska, one of the winners in this week's primary is now being accused of trying to confuse voters.
15: Dan J. Sullivan has advanced to the general election for U.S. Senator in Alaska. He's a Republican, and he has the same name as the incumbent, Republican Senator Dan Sullivan, who also advanced following the August 18th primary. Dan J. Sullivan, a retired teacher, sued for a spot on the ballot and won after a judge invalidated a decision by a top state elections official who claimed that Dan J. Sullivan filed his candidacy to confuse voters. The Division of Elections listed Dan J. Sullivan on the ballot as Daniel J. Sullivan Jr. with no party affiliation. The current senator was listed as Dan S. Sullivan, Republican incumbent. I'm Donna Warder.
14: More at townhall.com.
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14: A Chinese humanoid robot set a new 100-meter sprint record in Beijing.
18: It happened at China's World Humanoid Robot Games in Beijing. The time was 8.86 seconds, beating its robot competitors and the fastest recorded human time from Usain Bolt. Experts are amazed to see such progress in the humanoid robot industry. Robotic engineer Li Zhangdei says, "We don't aim to compete with or surpass human beings. What it does well is taking part in children's education. Being a teaching assistant, playing with children, and helping children accept and learn about robots. The record-breaking robot fell after hitting the finish line, a padded barrier, with sparks flying from its waist." I'm Ed Donahue.
14: And about an hour from the close on Wall Street, the Dow still down about 73 points. The other major indexes have reversed course. Now the S&P is up about 12, and the NASDAQ in positive territory, up by 25. Breaking news at Town Hall.
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0: And welcome to the Wednesday Twiddle Your Thumbs edition. I'll talk about that in a minute. Of the Best Stocks Now show with professional money manager Bill Gunderson, president of Gunderson Capital Management. I'm here with Barry Kite, our chartered financial analyst and certified financial planner. Why do I call it the Twiddle Your Thumbs edition? Because the market is dead calm. It is dead calm. Why? Well, probably the most, these days, I'd have to say that NVIDIA is the most important stock in the entire market because it started this whole AI thing. Without NVIDIA's chips, this whole thing would not be possible. And really, if there's a constellation out there, if there's a sun and planets orbiting around it, NVIDIA is the sun. All the other planets, like AMD and Arista Networks and CoreWeave and all the rest, really are in orbit circling around the planet NVIDIA, where Jensen Huang is the master. And they will report earnings after the close tonight. I have no idea why their earnings are so late in earnings season, but I guess they've been there for a long time, and they're not going to change them, and that's how it will be.
1: I wanted to go back and look at that. I wanted to go back and look and see what, you know, at what point did they end up, you know, this late? I guess, you know, it used to not maybe not matter as much. I did see where what CrowdStrike, I think, reports after the bell today, so that's another late one. And there's also another, I was trying to think the other company that's reporting today that's pretty sizable, but yeah, you usually don't get the biggest, you know, biggest. Nobody knew that it was going to be the biggest company, most important company in the market at a certain point in time. And I want to go back and research that.
0: Well, NVIDIA was up 2% yesterday, and today it's pretty much dead flat. It's down 0.5%. And I show that the market is looking for $1.87 in earnings, which would be 130% increase versus the same quarter last year. And they're looking for an 85% growth in sales, 81 million versus 44. The other thing that's interesting about NVIDIA, what do you think their bottom line is? What do you think their profit margin is? 71%. Do you know what Target or Walmart or McDonald's profit margins are? Well, we'll just pull up McDonald's real fast. Why not? Their profit margin at McDonald's, actually, I guess they're showing the... overhead.
1: Is it showing EBITDA or?
0: Yeah, look, even above that, it looks like. Let me look at Target real fast. Target, no, that's right. Target is 3.1%. And Target, by the way, has another PR nightmare. I cut out a little picture of a Halloween costume that is causing all the stir. And a potential boycott of Target after they've kind of turned the ship around and had a great quarter and have had a great 12
1: months. You just mentioned
0: it
1: last week.
0: Yeah.
1: Yeah, you mentioned it last week that they've kind of avoided these PR nightmares and now, you know, back into the fold. But
0: yes. We're going to talk about oil stabilizing just under $80 per barrel. And as you look at a chart of oil, oil's got a couple of problems. For it to go higher, it has a supply-demand problem. We had an actual build of oil in the supply here in the U.S., so we're having no problems with the Strait of Hormuz closure. And you've got a couple of countries talking, not the U.S., but other countries talking with Iran about making a nice pathway, a safe pathway through the Strait of Hormuz. We'll talk about the PCE, which came in today. I'm hearing the term sticky inflation. We have earnings from Abercrombie and Fitch. Oh, that's always good. I like to see where the retailer is at. Intuit looks like it's a big-time casualty of AI, which we're seeing more
1: AI.
0: More of.
1: Yeah.
0: Yeah, I mean, like TurboTax.
1: It's going to end up being a case study of that.
0: They own a lot of different, they own MailChimp. They own a lot of different assets. But it looks like, you know, like Adobe, like Salesforce, like others, they're casualties of AI. Kohl's reported, that's one you have to ask, can it survive or will it go the way of Bed Bath & Beyond? And you know, it's interesting, while Ross Stores and TJ Maxx pretty much do pretty well, I mean, they kind of flourish, really. People love shopping there. Kohl's has struggled. Kohl's does not have that TJ Maxx Ross Store magic. We'll go through that a little bit. Gates. Bill Gates wants a personal meeting with Xi when he's in Washington, D.C., I think in a couple of weeks, to discuss the danger of AI. Bill Gates, of all people.
1: Who, he had an interesting, he just wrote something, I guess, on his website. It was like, a five-page essay. I didn't read it all, but I did see some snippets. It's some interesting stuff coming from someone who is, he said he's excited about AI, just as excited as he was about, you know, the personal computer and the internet. But he also, talks about, obviously, jobs being lost, how rapid some of that change could potentially be if you don't have, some guardrails in place. And so, I mean, it was an interesting concept. I'm not the biggest Bill Gates fan necessarily, but it's a world he knows.
0: So I think a lot of people are more afraid of Bill Gates than they are of AI. He's not a real popular guy. He's kind of down there with Zuckerberg as far as likable people.
1: And he is pretty much for a lot of reasons at this point.
0: Yeah, like, I mean, Jobs, I didn't have a problem with Jobs. I don't have a problem with Jensen Huang by any means. But Bill Gates, I think, rubs a lot of people. Melinda Gates, didn't really. And then his ties with Epstein didn't help. But anyways, he's had a PR problem for years, okay? Yesterday we had a decent day in the market. You know what I really noticed yesterday that I liked? I saw the 30-year bond go down again by a significant amount.
1: Pretty significantly.
0: Significantly. All these people that are
1: in bond terms. In bond terms.
0: In bond terms, like 4 basis points is. Yeah. Wow, look at that, 4 basis points in one
1: day. Watching paint dry real quick.
0: Yeah. Yes. And
1: it's like watching spray paint dry instead.
0: The 30-year went down to 5.17 yesterday. It was down like 6 basis points or something like that. I think it was 6. And the 10-year was down 7 yesterday. Like I say, those are pretty big moves in the bond market. That's bullish for the market. And looking at the chart of bonds, ETFs, I look at IEF, which is an ETF of the 10-year. Man, it's putting in a very nice bottom, kind of like the NASDAQ back in 2023, the end of 2023. I don't expect the 10-year bond ETF to explode out of that bottoming pattern like the NASDAQ did. But it's good to see a bottom, big investors are reluctant to invest when they have a bond market that's unstable, and we definitely had that. I mean, we had a big slide in the bond market from which the bond market topped out in about February, and then it went in a very steep slide. The 10-year lost about 4 or 5%. That's big in bond terms. And TLT, which is the ETF of the long bond, 20 years plus, it also went into a steep slide. It lost about 9%. That's really big move in the bond market from February to August. And that prompted our Treasury Secretary, Bessent, who studied under Druckenmiller, who's now criticizing Bessent. I don't know, but whatever he's done, whether it's jawboning or he's got the massive firepower in there buying the longer bond, which he would be selling shorter term to buy the longer term. you have stabilization in the 30-year long bond market, just looking at TLT. And I think that's bullish. And I also think Bessent and Trump looked at the last GDP. Did we get a GDP print today? I think that was on the calendar for today. But GDP's been a little
1: sluggish.
0: I think
1: it came in as expected. It was around, I think it was 1.5%.
0: Okay, well, look at the PCE. Yeah. Talk about the PCE for a minute when we get back. And GDP. All right. Alphabet Soup, we'll be right back.

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0: And welcome back here to the second quarter of today's Best Stocks Now show. We got just a little bit of a mild rally in the AI stocks here this morning. Dell is up 3%. Arista Networks up 2.7%. GE Vernova, which is on the outskirts of town of the AI sector, up 2.3%. Seagate up 1.9%. Western Digital up 3.1%. AMD up 1.5%. So you got a little bit of buoyancy there, that the market started off really, really flat, gaining a little steam. Maybe there's some anticipation of Jensen Huang. The problem with NVIDIA, they're expecting such big numbers already. I don't know what it takes to really move the needle on a $5.2 trillion company, but we're going to find out after the close of the market today. Now, the PCE, as I look at it, it came in right on the money, right where the market was expecting it to come in. Isn't that what you see there, Barry?
1: Yeah, we had 0.2%. Came in 0.2 per month, 0.2%. The funny thing is it was apparently it was real very close to being rounded up to 0.3%.
0: Oh,
1: so I've heard some pundits in the
0: yes.
1: some
0: maybe we need to go out
1: last,
0: three more
1: since
0: decimals.
1: It was released. Right.
0: That
1: was,
0: yeah.
1: So it was, you know, so we're really, you know, kind of splitting hairs here, but yeah, came in as expected. And like we said, it's usually the PCE number tends to be pretty in line because you've got a lot of the inputs. You just got to put it together and calculate it.
0: Yes.
1: And so in this sense, I mean, it's still a little hot. I mean, when you look at the core number still, you know, year over year basis, over 3%. I mean, it's, you know, it doesn't feel, you know, certainly doesn't feel great, especially when you're either at the pump or when you're at the grocery store. But I did see where in terms of the people's real money, you actually had wages outpaced inflation. So in terms of in terms of real inflation, I guess you could argue that you really didn't have any. But certainly doesn't feel that way when we're all
0: not when you order
1: to
0: a pizza
1: grocery store.
0: I
1: go to the grocery
0: ribeye steak.
1: The grocery store. Right, yeah. I go there for one meal. Right, it's like, hey, let me go grab a roast, some potatoes, right, or whatever the missus has on the list, and you know, I get up there and I'm like, man, an onion $2.50, like my grandma would roll over in her grave if it
0: went
1: at $2.50 an onion. Yeah, I mean, she'd say, hey, why don't you just grow your own onion?
0: Get a garden going next year,
1: right?
0: U.S. GDP growth for Q2, 1.5. That's pretty sluggish. Okay, all right. And I think that has something to do also with the quantitative easing, the printing of money to buy back bonds. Durable goods orders rise more than expected in July. The economy seems to be doing okay. It's hard to complain too much about the jobs picture out there and the economy. I did notice that there's going to be a big pause in global visa appointments. They don't want to, they want to screen people coming into the U.S. a little better. I didn't see any screening going on when they were crashing the gates down there at the southern border. Were they screening the people at all? No. They were running in as fast as they could and being given kind of the welcoming. And I think that's one of the reasons why Trump won the election. That was a very disturbing period of time in our history. But they want to try to screen out people that are going to end up relying on U.S. public benefits. There's so many stories of people coming to America, you know, in the 1800s with 10 cents in their pocket and starting an empire and whatnot, and, you know, and versus what you have today, I suppose. He's also going to crack down on the H-1B program, so we have that to deal with here today. And, of course, okay, now here's what's driving oil prices. And as I look at the chart of oil, I look at USO, and USO has now been in a sideways trend for quite some time, but it's all it takes is a missile being fired at a cargo ship going through the Strait of Hormuz or the Red Sea, or an oil tanker, and that oil price is very volatile. But the fundamentals underneath oil are not that good. You had a build in oil supply here over the last several weeks. Right now you have Iran and Oman in talks to temporarily reopen the Strait of Hormuz. And oil is down today on that news, and the oil stocks are also down, even though, you know, they're one of the leading sectors in 2026. We would have never guessed that, but the invasion of Iran set the wheels in motion, and that's where we are. We've got Dick's Sporting Goods was down 31% yesterday. You know, look, as I look around at the destruction of the bricks and mortar stores, I remember the days. There's a giant vacant building in New York City when I traveled to New York. Barney's of New York. That was a big deal. Barney's was huge, okay? Now it's a big vacant store. And, of course, Macy's, which takes up an entire city block, has really struggled in recent years. The one that seems to be thriving, that's keeping Macy's alive, is Bloomingdale's. Bloomingdale's is crowded all the time. And then, of course, you've got the big ones, the Saks Fifth Avenue and the Neiman Marcus and the Bergdorf Goodman, etc., in receivership, basically. Not quite, but I think private equity, and they've had to lay off most of the people there. Dick's Sporting Goods, you got to say, it's really the last sporting goods store standing.
1: It's busy obviously I have boys, but we was there a couple, like a last week or week before last, and I mean, it was packed, but yeah, that number came out and really shed a good bit of market cap off that one.
0: Oh,
1: that's one we've owned in the past, a handful of years ago. It was great, remember?
0: Yeah, it is hard to get something. You like to swing a bat or try the golf clubs out or try on the mitt before, ordering from Amazon for sporting goods. That's why Dick's has been able to survive. But then, Walmart's got a big sporting goods department, or a couple of aisles. And there are some golf stores, which is specialty. It's hard to order that stuff unless you go try it out and then order it online from Amazon. But I don't think you have nearly the selection. I don't know, yeah. Barry, have you ever looked at mitt? I know how much a bat costs. I bought a few in my day. Are they cheaper at Amazon?
1: No, they're cheaper at Amazon. It's almost like Amazon's display store, if you will.
0: But. Okay. All right. Well, when we come back, memory chip war of sorts going on. We'll be right back. I've been on the right trail, but I must do the wrong call. Hit us in a
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4: I want to introduce you to this week's sponsor, the Hugh Hewitt Book Club, author Craig W. Stanfill and his new novel, Carbon Zero. We feature outstanding authors here. Craig brings something unique. He's not just writing about artificial intelligence. He spent years as an AI pioneer. So when he imagines where this technology could take us,

0: For nearly 3,000 years, Homer's The Iliad has shaped the Western imagination. As one of the foundational works of Western literature, it explores permanent questions about honor, courage, leadership, friendship, justice, and what it means to live a noble life. 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
1: Tough. 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
3: 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President Trump wants a lower dollar. 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I call it the teeter-totter effect. 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

back here to the second half of today's Best Stocks Now show. This is kind of a little war going on between China, WMTC. It's Yangtze Memory Technologies. I'm sure they got a little bit of their technology from Micron and from SanDisk and from Samsung and SK Hynix. They are aiming to overtake Samsung and SK Hynix to become the world's largest producer of NAND. Now, that's important, flash memory, by the end of 2027. This isn't the, you know, the high-end memory chips that cost a whole lot more and are really in demand right now. They don't compete in that market yet, but the lower-end NAND, they now have, I think, a 14% share. They entered the global top three for the first time in Q2, capturing a 14% share of NAND bit shipments behind Samsung and SK Hynix. It narrowly overtook Kioxia. I think that's a KXIAY. I think that's also a South Korean company. But that is, again, that's the lower end. They're aiming to overtake by the end of next year. They want to become the world's largest producer, and they're getting ready for a major Shanghai listing. They're a Wuhan-based company. Where have we heard of Wuhan before? They've told investors and other stakeholders of its ambition during meetings ahead of its IPO. So get ready. Here comes YMTC. They're already making waves. Target. Let's check in on Target. They've got another controversy on their hands. It seemed pretty mild to me.

0: But the market was not handling it too well this morning. I'm going to put a picture of the Halloween costume in the newsletter. Yeah, it's only down 1%. But they have a very controversial Halloween costume that does, it looks racist to me. I'm just looking at it. I go, wow, that's pretty blatant there. I'm surprised.
1: Yeah, it's pretty.
0: Yes.
1: I just don't see how stuff like that
0: gets through.
1: Yeah, I just don't see how that stuff gets through. I mean, you think about, you know, marketing groups and committees. I mean, they have, it's not like one person decision. There's usually a, you know, a number of people and everybody has an opinion. How like stuff like this gets through is just kind of, I don't know. It just doesn't make sense in our world. It seems like, you know, it just seems like,
0: but there's such a massive conglomerate. It's really hard to keep track of. You know, a Halloween cost, all the Halloween costumes.
1: Yeah, but I feel like there still had to be like, I still feel like there had to be five people in a room who, and no one was like,
0: "Man, that looks good."
1: I don't know. You know, I mean,
0: it does look like your traditional blackface racist kind of thing. There, they call it kids glows under black light circus clown. Well, you look it up. They say that there is no such thing as bad publicity. Think of all the people going to the internet today to look for that picture of this costume. You should probably buy a few of these costumes.
1: Target's had some bad publicity from a lot of different angles.
0: It hurt them badly. Not just bad, but horrible publicity.
1: You got to go back to the, remember the card issue, Bill? Remember, like, it goes back to when they had, I think they had, like, a credit card hack. That was, one issue. And then, you know, then it's kind of, it came into social issues. It came into, remember, all the theft issues. And then, they kind of had a quiet, 12 months, as you said, in terms of how they've really kind of turned that business around. I think the stock was up, like, 68% during that period. And then, of course, you're one PR fumble away from where they're at the moment.
0: So that's all it takes. Eli Lilly says Zepbound cut healthcare costs in older adults in a real world study. Well, it's about time. I mean, that just is a common sense. So now they're tracking somebody. They look at their historic healthcare cost. Get them on Zepbound, losing the weight, and then they track their health care costs going forward. They announced results from a real-world study involving more than 15,000 adults over the age of 55, noting that the long-term use of its blockbuster weight loss therapy, Zepbound, was linked to lower health care costs over time. Well, that would be like saying, hey, going to the gym or going on a diet and losing 45 pounds, that's going to lower your health care costs. It's also going to lower your grocery costs, Barry. You could save money that way, put all your kids on a diet, or just give them a shot in the stomach of GLP-1
1: Tuesday. I saw a commercial yesterday. Yeah, I saw a commercial yesterday for one that you just put underneath your tongue. It dissolves. It's minty flavored. I was like, it's gone from
0: and
1: the shot to
0: the
1: to just take a little bit, right?
0: So, anyways, I am a big believer. I have a lot of people that write to me. Oh, you should know about this is a horrible drug. Blah blah blah blah blah. But I've just seen too many. I have not heard anybody. I've heard people that have had trouble with their stomach, maybe. When they first got on it, but I've seen too many success stories, and I just think of all the benefits from losing weight compared to being obese. There's no reason to be obese in today's world. I think you can find the funding somehow. Medicare is now covering it in a lot of instances, so I continue to be a big holder of Lilly stock. I believe it's one of the great stocks in the world today. By far the best pharmaceutical stock, even though Merck's got the latest hit, maybe with the vaccine for melanoma. We'll see how that does. Meta. Ah, man, there's another one that's had, it's like Target. he went off into the metaverse and spent a lot of money, and it didn't really pan out. And by doing that, he fell way behind in the AI race. Now he wants to slash his teams up to 60% in order to get enough money to make an AI push. And he's getting tremendous pushback, obviously, from the workforce that is being sent letters, you know, that you're next in line, you're on the chopping block, we need money to... He doesn't say that, but the bottom line is they need money to compete in the AI race. So Zuckerberg and Meta stock...
1: You know what they need the money for, Bill? Did you see the announcement right before our show started? We had... The $17 billion settlement in terms of with all 50 states on social media. Right. Now, do kids eventually get that money? Where does that money go?
0: I doubt it. By the way, no, the lawyers.
1: It goes
0: to
1: states. The states get it. Yeah,
0: the states get it, and they can spend it how they want to spend it. But that's a massive. I mean, that's up there with like the tobacco numbers. You know, back in. The late 90s, that's and the movie's coming out fairly soon of the woman who sues Zuckerberg and Meta. That's an interesting one. Now, I'm waiting for, I think it's out now, where the Roadrunner, the Coyote sues Acme because their products don't work, right? The Dynamite.
1: Yeah.
0: That's got to be a great, I can't wait to see that. He sues them. Because he pushes the Dynamite thing and it blows up in his face. And he bought it from Acme. So he ends up suing because he's always getting humiliated by Acme products. Moonshot mulls revenue sharing deal with Microsoft. Now, this is interesting because this is another AI company, Moonshot, out of China. But this is the first one that is going to team up with American companies. They're negotiating a revenue-sharing agreement with Microsoft, Amazon, and Alphabet, which would allow the U.S. cloud companies to host the Chinese startup. I thought that we were not going to let in Chinese AI model, not if Bill Gates can help it. And I thought that Trump and the Trump administration was against this, but IPO-bound Moonshot is looking to team up with Microsoft, Amazon, and Google. I still am of the strong belief that in the end, AI is going to be a commodity. Moonshot, I think, is a Alibaba creation, but they also use NVIDIA chips. So I don't know. It's kind of a hybrid a little bit, is Moonshot. Okay, when we come back, Intuit has reported, Kohl's has reported, Abercrombie and Fitch has reported, Bath and Body Works, and Jinko Solar. The solar stocks, and J.M. Smucker. Don't forget the jelly stock. We'll be right back.
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7: 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But you can take away the gun temporarily first and then go through the process. You don't have to go through the process and then take away the gun.
4: 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Reaching Out with Gregory Floyd, Saturday afternoon at 2:30 and again at 9 p.m. on AM 970. The Answer.
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0: Back here to the final segment of today's Best Stocks Now show on this NVIDIA earnings day. That will happen sometime after 4 p.m. today. Sometimes it happens right when the bell rings, the market closes, and a few minutes later, NVIDIA earnings are out. Sometimes it takes 10 minutes, 15 minutes, usually somewhere in that range, within a half an hour. We have those earnings from NVIDIA, the number one AI stock in the world today by far. Like I say, it's the sun and all the other planets orbit around it.
1: Then get your popcorn ready on that one.
0: Yes, and then we have a company by the name of Intuit, which really, you know, they were a revolutionary. They were a disruptor by very much like discount brokers coming along. They produced the TurboTax and allowed people to, you know, do their taxes at home. I remember when Microsoft tried to buy Intuit, and the government wouldn't let them do it. They stepped in and said, no, that creates too big of a conglomerate. And Intuit has, you know, look, it's still a $98 billion company. It definitely was a game changer back in the day. And it has maintained, you know, pretty good growth over the years in the low 20% range. But all of a sudden, you know, 5% growth this year is the expectation, maybe 13%. So growth is decelerating big time in the earnings, and that's going to hurt your stock price. Stocks follow earnings, and stocks follow earnings expectations. And as growth decelerates in earnings, stock price appreciation decelerates. Their quarter that they reported, their earnings were up, their sales were up 10% year over year. You might say, well, that's pretty good. No, that's decelerating, because you look at the last four quarters, it's gone from 20% sales growth to 18% sales growth to 17%, and then 10%, a major drop and deceleration in growth. The earnings even worse. It looks like they fell off a cliff. Now, there may be some seasonality here. This was not exactly the biggest quarter for filing taxes. You know, they do most of their sales, you know, late in the year, early in the year as tax season comes around. And now you're getting all the people that, you know, file in October. Intuit is down 3.7%. after their earnings report today. Over the last 10 years, it's been a disaster. It really has. The stock has been a disaster. It's averaged 13% per year over the last 10 years, but that compares to the S&P, which is much higher than that. You've got the five-year total return on Intuit, -7.7. It's been a loser as a stock over the last 5 years, which would obviously make me wonder why anybody would own this stock. And over the last 3 years, it's been a loser, and it has been a loser over the last 12 months. It has a performance grade of F+, when you stack it up and compare it to all the other
1: plus.
0: F+. That's just barely kept you from being kicked out of school. Just barely. Yeah. And having your butt kicked by your dad when you got home, or your mother. It was my mother.
1: No, I don't think that plus helps anything.
0: Dad, I got an F+. Come on. Yeah. Yeah. I got an F last time, last semester. I'm up to an F+. Now you look, well, okay. Now we look at the deep value. Okay, you have a P.E. ratio of 14 right now. Well, okay, the market's up around 26 or so, the S&P 500. So maybe you've got, you know, the deep value investors licking their chops here at these multiples that the stock is trading at. The forward P.E. ratio has got to really be pretty low right now. Let me see if the forward P.E. ratio is listed here. I can do it in my head. It's 344 divided by 29, 30, so about 11, 12 times forward earnings and a 14 P.E. ratio. Now, their bottom line profit margin is 15%. software generally has a pretty high profit margin, but this is very low by software standards, 14.9, very low. And of course, you've got the decelerating growth in earnings, this decelerating growth in sales. I would say they're a victim of AI. There's got to be some way to do your taxes. If you just do a simple tax return, Barry, which in the day I did my own tax returns until the world got so complicated with all the different forms you had to file out. And if you own a business, forget about it. I mean, to do your own taxes is almost impossible.
1: Good luck.
0: Good luck with that.
1: Yeah.
0: My tax return gets thicker every year, not thinner.
1: I guess.
0: Oh.
1: Yeah. My only thing is, if AI does the taxes, my thought is, don't you have to pay for some kind of subscription in order for AI to do your taxes? I mean, obviously, someone else could come up with AI doing your taxes versus, say, Intuit. I guess as the consumer, I still feel like I'm going to have to pay for some subscription, whether it's me doing it in my TurboTax or AI doing it for me in something. I guess the point is the consumer's still paying for it. They're just taking that product away, essentially.
0: Well, it must be a lot cheaper to do it with AI.
1: Yeah.
0: I don't know.
1: Yeah.
0: But something, I'm just guessing that's, I haven't read. I'm sure they'll come out. I'm sure they have their excuses as to why they had such a terrible quarter. And I would have to think that along with Salesforce and Adobe and others that are having their businesses eroded by AI, look at Adobe. I mean, you got to be able to edit photos and whatnot.
1: They'll make you a photo nowadays. You just tell it what to make. You don't even got
0: to
1: give it a picture.
0: You don't even need to begin with a photograph.
1: You just tell them what you want, and it'll pop up something.
0: So anyways, we'll end with that. There were a couple of other earnings. Abercrombie & Fitch, ANF, we'll do that one. I'm not going to do it. It was okay, and it's a survivor in the bricks and mortar space. And Kohl's kind of says, we need a plan. We need a major turnaround plan fast. Kohl's is facing maybe a Bed Bath & Beyond type scenario if it doesn't get the ship turned around. They're headed in the wrong direction. 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
4: News this hour at Town Hall. I'm Bob Agnew in Washington. Major trial involving Meta has ended with a settlement.
5: Meta has agreed to pay $17 billion and add child safety measures to its Facebook and Instagram platforms to end a landmark trial over teen social media addiction and settle claims filed by 47 states. William Tong is Connecticut's attorney general.
6: Meta, Instagram, Facebook, and its peers in the industry, TikTok, Snapchat, YouTube, have for years strip mine the souls of America's children for money.
5: California Attorney General Rob Bonta says the changes will protect children. The deal cut short the trial, which was expected to see CEO Mark Zuckerberg take the stand before a jury in federal court in California.
4: And that is Ed Donahue reporting. A top U.S. intelligence official just made a rare and surprise visit to Russia. More on that from correspondent Willie Nelson.
7: CIA Director John Ratcliffe traveled to Moscow on a previously unannounced trip. Ratcliffe's plane spent several hours on the ground in the Russian capital before departing. It is his first visit to Moscow since taking office and the highest-level trip by a Trump administration official to Russia this year. Ukrainian officials were informed of the visit. Analysts say Ratcliffe may have delivered a message from the administration. Willie Nelson, Washington.
4: The Fed's preferred inflation gauge shows that core prices rose at an annual rate of 3.3% in July. More on that from correspondent Bernie Bennett.
8: Prices consumers pay for a variety of goods and services rose slightly in July, according to the Federal Reserve's main inflation gauge. The Commerce Department reported Wednesday that the Personal Consumption Expenditures Price Index, which the Fed uses as its preferred forecasting tool, increased to seasonally adjusted 0.2% for the month, putting the annual inflation rate at 3.7%. Both were 0.1 percentage points above the Dow Jones consensus. The report also shows that personal income rose 0.4%, while spending increased 0.2%, both stronger than expected. Bernie Bennett in Washington.
4: More on these stories at townhall.com.
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11: We got breaking news. The State Department uncovers Antifa ties to Hamas in the IRGC.
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11: Welcome to Sekulow. It's August 26th. Will Haynes is in studio a little bit later. We are going to have back to school week, and we got a lot of more stuff to cover. And then we have some breaking news I want to get to. The breaking news is, I mean, it came out just in the last hour and a half. Secretary Rubio posted a statement saying this: far-left terrorism poses a profound threat to the United States and the broader West. Today, the United States sanctioned several transnational far-left terrorist networks, including what they call AI, a major far-left tech collective whose services are used by the most active and violent Antifa cells in the United States across the world. There will be no refuge for violent extremists who wage war on our civilization and plot to undermine law and order, destroy critical infrastructure, assault political opponents, or conspire to conceal their crimes from authorities. We'll use all the tools and authorities at our disposal to fight terrorism and protect our way of life from terrorist coercion. That, again, is from Secretary Rubio. At the same time, if you look a little deeper of how this is all connected, it gets a little scarier, even if you will, with who was using this technology, as you have connections now from not only Antifa in Portland, but a push to Hamas and to the IRGC. So again, tech that has really started to influence our world, and we got to be very careful.
13: That's right. So this AI collective, as it's called, not to be confused with artificial intelligence, is an Italian-based group that provides sophisticated tools to left-wing terrorist organizations. It specifically, they give encrypted chats, email, web hosting, secure video conferencing, streaming, anonymity shields, as well as other tech products. And who are the people that use them? The IRGC, Hamas, those type of anarchist groups in, you know, Eastern and Western Europe, like the Czech Republic, Germany, Austria, that have sabotaged pipelines, yeah, as well as groups here in the United States, like the Antifa cell in Portland, Oregon.
11: What if the Frog Brigade is part of that?
13: Oh, maybe. I don't know. I don't know if they have encrypted text messaging.
11: I don't know. I like to think about them.
13: But we also have groups like...
11: They're just on a lily pad.
13: Jane's Revenge, the group that went and firebombed a lot of pregnancy resource centers, yeah, in the wake of Roe versus Wade,
11: yeah, we heard that
13: being overturned. So it's not just transnational terrorist organizations over in the Middle East or in Europe. It's also organizations that are using these tools right here at home.
11: And I want you to understand, you may say, well, maybe I use the same texting service as a, you know, terrorist. How do I know what I'm using, what I'm not using? This is from the State Department's memo. They said these tools are specifically designed to support the operations of far-left terrorist networks built to enable them to organize, recruit, communicate, disseminate propaganda, share target information and tactics, and carry out violent attacks, all while remaining anonymous, untraceable, and beyond the reach of law. So again, this isn't saying, hey, we just happen to download the same app. These are apps that are used, or programs that are used specifically to shield terrorist activity. I have a feeling you're not on that. I would hope, at least, you are not accidentally on that app. Phone lines are open for you. I want to hear from you at 1-800-684-3110. What do you think about this when you hear this? 1-800-684-3110. We also have a pretty big update coming out of some pro-Israel Democrats. You're going to find that to be a little bit interesting, as maybe some of the more leftists are a little angry that some of these Democrats are getting put into leadership, including some of our friends. And then it is back to school week. As I said, there'll be a special video presentation a little bit later. Because during back to school week, of course, the ACLJ is, the back to school week is part of our impact match. All donations made are doubled today. So do that right now at ACLJ.org. I want you to do it. But hey, as I said, phone lines are open at 1-800-684-3110. And I'd love to hear from you. Of course, we are in the state of Tennessee. The state of Tennessee is mourning the passing of Dolly Parton. We'll talk a little bit about that coming up as well. Really just a cultural icon who affected all of our lives. And look, we probably wouldn't be living here as well as we are here in Nashville, Tennessee without her. So we'll be talking about that. But of course, we're hitting the main topics today. Give me a call, 1-800-684-3110.
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15: A choppy trading session with stocks lower in afternoon trading as investors eagerly await earnings from NVIDIA. The world's most valuable company will be releasing financial results after the closing bell today, which will test the AI trade. NVIDIA shares are down 1%. And the personal consumption expenditures data was released today, showing that inflation was a bit higher or matched June's reading. We'll likely know more about Fed Chair Kevin Warsh's thoughts on inflation and interest rates on Friday when he delivers a speech at Jackson Hole. Industrials and tech are gaining while healthcare is lagging, and Abercrombie and Fitch's stock is surging over 30% after the apparel retailer reported an earnings beat and lifted its full-year outlook. And Kohl's posted lower profit in sales in the second quarter, though it got a boost from tariff refunds. That's your Fox Business Report. I'm Hillary Barsky, invested in you.
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11: Welcome back to Seculo. Again, we are talking about this really breaking news item that I think we need to be paying more attention to than maybe the mainstream media is giving coverage right now, which was Secretary Rubio making a statement this morning talking about a far-left terrorism group that, again, connected to Antifa of Portland, but also connects things like the IRGC and Hamas together using the same technology and platforms that are specifically made to disseminate information, to message between each other, terroristic threats. Threats that are, you know, again, untraceable or are no ways, are all encrypted. And look, there's some positives to having some sort of encrypted messaging system. Of course, a lot of people use encrypted messaging. Nothing wrong with that. But this isn't an apps. These are messaging services, applications that are created specifically to really foster terrorism. And when you start seeing the connections between these groups, it does become much more alarming, because it's not just talking about a service being used in Iran, a service that's being used in Gaza through Hamas. No, we're seeing it now in the United States, into Portland, okay, where these things are happening. There's a lot of people manipulated. There's a lot of people who get used, and this is how it happens. A lot of people get radicalized even when they don't realize it's happening, because they're using platforms that are unsafe.
13: Well, and once again, as you brought up, these are, the entire point of these tools are to communicate with other people that have bad intentions. And that's why this entire designation for this group is that they are specially designated global terrorist organization. Therefore, they will be sanctioned. You cannot work with them, etc. But when you look at this, It really is an extension of what Secretary Rubio has been doing for a while. Remember, there was that ministerial back in July where he talked with leaders from other countries about the rise of far left political violence. We've talked about on this broadcast many times how much the left wing of the party, of the Democrat Party, has converged in many ways with the Palestinian cause, which is also related very heavily to left-wing terror or Islamic terror in the Middle East. That they've become using similar tactics with similar motives and similar goals. And when you hear who's using this same group, this AI collective, for these encrypted tools, it does have organizations like the International Revolutionary Front, the Islamic Revolutionary Guard Corps, IRGC, Hamas, Hezbollah, National Liberation Army, New People's Army, Popular Front for the Liberation of Palestine, Palestinian Islamic Jihad. So all the Islamic terror groups that we know are currently causing trouble in the Middle East. And then you come back home, who else is using this tool? Rose City Antifa in Oregon. You're talking about the anarchist cell that tried to overrun the law enforcement training center in Atlanta. Remember, that was just a few years ago. They were using these tools to communicate, to disseminate doxing lists, to illegally obtain private information. All of these tools are used by now this anarchist cell, as well as Jane's Revenge, who did this firebombing campaign against crisis pregnancy centers or pregnancy resource centers across the United States after the overturning of Roe. And they used the tools to publish communiques to their individuals to claim responsibility for violent criminal acts and not be able to be traced back to the individual, to incite copycat attacks. All of these things are facilitated by the tools of this tech company. We talk a lot about, you know, big tech and social media. There's headlines about big tech today. But you also have to think about the more insidious side of tech. Not the companies that you interface with every day. The people that are using advanced technology in a way to try and further these terroristic political goals. And what we're seeing is that the left wing of the American political spectrum is more and more converging with Islamic radical terrorism. There's so few steps in between them of what their causes are and their tactics and the tools they're using that it is a scary thing when you think about also how little the government would do under the Biden administration to try and stop these things. They said, no, these aren't. You saw in the break video, you saw James Carville say Antifa doesn't exist. You saw left wing politicians and Joe Biden say, you know, Antifa is an idea. It's not a group. No, they are groups of people. And it may be not a centralized group. They may not have one boss. There's not the CEO of Antifa. But that's what makes it more dangerous when you decentralize it, when it's all have their marching orders and they're able to communicate through programs like this, the same way that terrorist groups in the Middle East do. That needs to be addressed. And that's exactly what Secretary Rubio is doing here.
17: Yeah, that's right. I want to hear from you. Phone lines are open at 1-800-684-3110. Because listen to this. This is part of it as well. Remember that we're talking about how they communicate. It's also where they take claim and responsibility. So you had something like Jane's Revenge, which again, if you don't remember Jane's Revenge, this was people taking action after the overturning of Roe versus Wade, the Dobbs decision that happened in the Supreme Court of the United States. As all that was happening, you saw pregnancy resource centers. You saw threats made to the Supreme Court justices who made this decision. You saw, you know, those pregnancy resources firebombed, graffiti, destroyed. This is where they would publish their official claims of responsibility for violent and criminal acts. And of course, they would incite and push for copycat attacks, which makes you question where all of this comes from to begin with. Where are the origins of even the threats to pro-life Americans? Is it coming from Portland, Oregon, or is it really being infiltrated from a much, much more sophisticated and darker side of the internet? And like I said, I want to hear from you. Do you feel like this is ringing true to you at all? at 1-800-684-3110. In the next segment also, we're going to play you a special video presentation. Because when we're talking about protecting your brains, we're talking about protecting your phones and everything that's working, we also have to protect our kids. And you know your kids often have devices. They're communicating, whether they're on Roblox or whether they're on, you know, any kind of live streaming or YouTube. You know, they're all on these platforms. And look, I understand there's use for a lot of these platforms. My kids utilize some of them. Some they do not. We have a, we're pretty strict in our household of what we allow and what we don't allow. That being said, I know plenty of their friends who are, have good parents who are meaning well. And I know, you know, once you have open access to the internet, things get very, very ahead of you. And you know, let's just be honest. Once you turn 40, your kids who are now in their teens, they know a lot more on how to operate and how to work all of these systems way more than you do. So as much as you want to be a protective parent, sometimes your kids, they can outsmart you. Let's just be honest and truth with it. But it's back to school week. And of course, that back to school is also talking about not just your kids in school, but I think it's also talking about students' rights. And when I mean students, I also just mean kids. Kids' rights, and of course, the rights of parents and the rights even of teachers. You know, schools are a place where kids go. They learn. They engage with their friends. But it's not where they are also pressured, hopefully, to abandon their faith. We know this does happen. We know what happens post high school. We know what happens in the college system. But even in high school and middle school, we know this happens. Officials cross the line all the time. But the ACLJ, we fight back. Our team is ready for you, and I want you to join with us today. It is back to school week. These are not easy fights for a family to take on alone, and thankfully, that is why we are there, and that's why your support matters, because we're never going to send a bill to a parent or to a teacher or any of our clients, ever. It's not how the ACLJ works, because people like you support. And during these special months, donations are matched. This will be the last one until we head towards the end of the year, towards Christmas time. So right now, this will be one of your last chances for a long time to have your donation doubled today. These fights, sadly, can drag on for years, but some of them can be taken care of now because of settled law the ACLJ's had for 40 years, where we can quickly fight back. Sometimes it's a letter, sometimes it's a phone call, and it's over. But then there are times in certain cities, and you can imagine which ones, and then sometimes in places you never expect, like in Texas, where we have to take things to court. And you want us to be there for you as well. So I encourage you to go to ACLJ.org. This is where your support makes a big difference during these months. Right now, ACLJ supporters are ready to match your gift. Double the impact of what you give today, dollar for dollar. You're going to hear me talk about it quite a bit for the rest of the week because it wraps up here at the end of the month. It's very important. In the next segment, we're actually going to show you some of the work the ACLJ has done directly supporting a parent and a student when they needed it the most. And if you've never seen this story, you're not going to believe it. And you may remember it just from a couple years ago. It's a pretty wild one, so buckle up. If you got small ones listening, little kids, you may want to be a little careful here in the next segment because this is a student who was forced to do something they were not willing to do. Their parent was horribly offended with what was going on. Phone lines are open, as I said, at 1-800-684-3110. We also are going to talk about, maybe in the next segment as well, this pushback from pro-Israel Democrats who are now going to be taking a pretty lead spot if you have the situation, which a lot of people are predicting, whether you want to predict, believe it or not, we'll find out what happens. If the midterms, if things do not go for the way for the Republicans and you have Democrats in leadership, what is that going to look like for Israel? I think a lot of us are very concerned about that. Well, thankfully, there are some common sense Democrats when it comes to Israel. Some of them are friends, some of their unexpected voices. We'll talk about them when we get back as well. As I said, phone lines are open at 1-800-684-3110. That's 1-800-684-3110. And support the work of the ACLJ today. Do it at aclj.org or scan that QR code you see on the screen. We'll be right back with more on Seculo. Don't go anywhere.
18: We've witnessed monumental legal victories from defending the 14th Amendment and protecting our sacred American right to vote, the overturning of Roe v. Wade, and standing up for the religious liberty of our kids and seniors. But even with the many historic wins we've achieved, the battle is far from over. The attacks on our constitutionally protected rights persist. Countless unborn babies remain in jeopardy, and across the globe, innocent Christians are being targeted and killed across this country and around the world. This fight isn't just the ACLJ's, it's all of ours. It belongs to every American who wants to preserve the values and beliefs on which this nation was founded. 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
17: Welcome back to Seculo. As I said, phone lines are open for you at 1-800-684-3110. It's back to school week, and we are going to tell you a bit about the work of the ACLJ in just a moment here. We put some special video presentations together. Our team worked on them, just kind of giving you an overview of some of the scope of the cases that we deal with. And we got another big win we get to announce right after you see this special video. So let's kick things off. Let's go ahead. Here's a special video presentation. It's back to school week from our team here at the ACLJ.
19: A 15-year-old girl walks into her theater class. She's handed a script. It's graded. It's mandatory. What she's told to do is memorize it and perform it out loud in front of her entire class. It's a monologue laced with graphic sexual content and profanity. No parental notice, no permission slip, no warning when her mother raised the matter with the school. They did nothing to make it right. She then went to the school district and the school board meetings, attempting to address the issue. She tried to read the monologue herself aloud, but they wouldn't let her. Their reason? It was too obscene for a public meeting.
20: This will be horrifying for me to read to you, but that will give you perspective on how she must have felt when her teacher required her to memorize this and to act it out in front of her entire class. I don't love you. It's not you. It's just, I don't like your dick or any dick in that case. I cheated, Joe.
21: I'm sorry.
22: This is propaganda.
21: Excuse me. I don't. Thank you so much for your... Thank you for your comment. Forgive me, we're not using profanity. Are you...
22: Okay. That's relevant.
21: Okay.
20: The teacher required my daughter to memorize this and read this pornographic material.
21: This is a public meeting. I asked for decorum.
20: If you don't want me to read it to you, what was that like for my 15-year-old daughter to have to memorize pornographic material?
19: Too obscene for adults in a school board room, but not too obscene to assign to a 15-year-old for a grade. That's when the ACLJ stepped in. We sued Clark County School District, not just for what was done to this student, but for what was done to her family. A cover-up and a mother's silence for trying to protect her own child.
23: We've been in here for a while. We've survived the motion to dismiss with several of our claims. So that means we now got into discovery. So we're here in Las Vegas doing depositions. We're defending our client this morning from the defense counsel.
13: Imagine the legal bill if you are trying to fight a case out from a 15-year-old, now 18, into another year, if it weren't for the work of the ACLJ and our hardworking attorneys like Christy and her team that are out in Las Vegas, because we do this at no cost to the family because of the members of the ACLJ.
24: If this happens to any other student, they can now pull this case and say, look, these are the facts. This is what happened in this case, and the school had to pay. So my child needs to be protected because this was inappropriate, and we have it on the record as precedent in the courts now that the school had to pay for this kind of action.
19: The First Amendment protects students from compelled speech. Clark County School District ignored that and then tried to keep parents in the dark when they got caught. This case has already forced accountability, but the fight for transparency in classrooms across the country isn't over. As millions of kids head back into the classroom this year, the ACLJ is here to defend your constitutional rights as students and parents. If you believe your rights or your child's rights are being violated in school, we want to hear from you. Visit aclj.org/help.
17: 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Great way to connect with the ACLJ. Go to aclj.org/help. We're there for you. That's the entire reason that our team is there. That being said, I also want to share, because that was a couple of years ago, I want to share with you now even another update to a similar situation where art was being really pushed as homework to go research, to learn about And when you were to dive into some of the websites that they sent you to, and again, we have nothing against art. We have nothing against, I'm an anti-censorship, pretty much absolutionist at this point. Like, I don't believe in a lot of censorship in art. But when we're talking about pushing stuff to kids, we at least need to have some accountability here. And there was a assignment made about Keith Haring, the artist who, of course, was a 90s icon, if you will. Everyone's seen that kind of artwork. But when you went to the website just wasn't filled with stick figure drawings and all of these things. It featured what would be largely considered to be explicit full frontal nudity on this website that they were sending children to.
13: That's right. And some of the students were as young as 11 years old. And it wasn't as though, while they're doing this lesson, the teacher collected select works that could be appropriate because, sure, it, art is important. Art history is important.
17: I know my kids did a Keith Haring.
13: As did mine. But they weren't told, just go search it out. And the teacher even recognized, if you go to ACLJ.org, you can read all about this as well, that told the students, some as young as 11, some of the things on this website aren't appropriate, and be mature. So when you see videos like what we just showed about
17: the content
13: that was in Nevada or even here, when we fight for students' rights and for parents' rights, it's not just religious liberty. It's also protecting children. And here we are happy to announce that we have a victory. We had to file a federal lawsuit because even the way that it was handled before we got to here was not great. Like, we sent the demand letter, said, hey, protect these children, and that went nowhere. So we are happy to announce that we have a settlement with them, the details of which we'll talk about later. But this just happened this week, where we were able to protect those students, protect their innocence. Yes, we want them to have an education, but we're not talking about even the Renaissance era of type of art that you're thinking. This was modern art that was highly sexualized. Well,
17: this was photography. I mean, this wasn't even paintings or something like that. These were photos of subjects and things that, again, not appropriate for a child, certainly not appropriate to be assigned to a child to go do their research. And when you have those sort of facts that they're going, well, just be mature about it, you know that behind the scenes, someone at least said, maybe this is not appropriate, we shouldn't be doing this. And why is that not the first thing you jump to? Is, okay, you know what, I think we can take a dozen pieces of Keith Haring art, we can show it to our kids, we can explain to them, have them do this assignment without sending them in some, rabbit hole that could lead somewhere nefarious. That being said, again, phone lines are open for you at 1-800-684-3110. We're headed to break. The second half hour of the show, it's available online, ACLJ.org, YouTube, Rumble, Facebook. Whenever we broadcast live, that's 12 to 1 p.m. You can watch the whole show live. That's on Eastern time. You can work your way back from there. 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You should do that at ACLJ.org or, again, any of those outlets. The show is immediately archived, so as soon as it's over, you can go back and watch it, within seconds of it ending on all those different platforms. So I encourage you to do that today at ACLJ.org. And while you're there, you might as well support this work that we're doing here, because it's back to school week. I know a lot of you are starting to wake up earlier. Maybe your grandparents now, and you're like, hey, we don't got to deal with it anymore. Maybe you're celebrating. Maybe we're the first thing. Maybe you enjoy us with your coffee. But I know for a lot of us, you're getting up now again at 6 o'clock in the morning. You're getting your kids to school. And when you drop your kids off at the school, there's a lot of things that can go through your mind, sadly, in today's world. But one of them shouldn't be whether your kids' religious liberties are being protected, whether they can talk about Jesus, whether they can say a prayer before their meal. Of all the things kids have to deal with in the modern world today, this should not be one of them. Go to ACLJ.org. Have your gift doubled today.
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17: Welcome back to Secular. We got to reset a little bit, but some of you have been curious about this situation in from the Democrats. I've been teasing. You're like, Logan seems to be teasing a positive thing that's happening in the world of Democratic politics. And I think we need to address that a little bit. For those just tuning in, we opened this show originally talking about this statement from Marco Rubio, essentially saying technology that was being used to disseminate terroristic activity was not only traced to Antifa organizations in Portland, but also, we found out, to Hamas, also to the IRGC, all using the same platform, and Jane's Revenge, which was firebombing pro-life pregnancy resource centers after the Dobbs decision. So again, a lot of good company there. But again, it makes you wonder, these technologies, these

0: Now, some of you would be like, okay, who cares? Well, one, this is at a time where you are seeing among the voting base and among the candidates large pushback on support of Israel within the Democrat Party. We talk about some very few names that even remain as quote unquote supporters of Israel. Jared Moskowitz, very vocal about it. But he will also chair, or not chair, he'll be the ranking member, so the highest Democrat on the subcommittee of the Foreign Affairs Committee on the Middle East and North Africa. So the leadership within the House leadership of the Democrats decided, we are going to put the most outspoken, vocal supporter of Israel as potentially the next chairman, if Democrats get the majority,
1: yeah,
0: of the subcommittee on the Middle East and North Africa. And he's already the highest ranking Democrat. But that is a big tell that the leadership maybe doesn't like the way the base of the party is going when it comes to Israel.
1: I think we have to take this as a small victory here, because, look, in some ways, we do have to prepare for all options on the table. You can't live with your head in the sand going, well, Republicans are going to win, therefore Israel would be protected. One, we know there's a lot of Republicans who are turning on Israel. And on the other side, we also, again, don't want to pretend that every time there's an election, well, of course, how could they not win? Well, probably because you're living in an echo chamber and you don't understand that there's a lot of people on the other side right now funneling tons of money into a lot of these candidates. And we could see a very real shakeup. Like we've said before, President Trump may have 2 years left on his term, but he may only have 2 months left in terms of the power that he has here. Because come November, if the tide turns, and then, of course, when that they take office early next year, you will see a real stalemate that could potentially happen for President Trump trying to get anything through. But in those moments, maybe there's a glimmer. And maybe it is that you have people like Jared Moskowitz and other people who, again, you're not going to agree with on much. You know, probably 90% of the issues you're not going to agree with him on, but 10% of them is bucking the party's current push towards this anti-Semitic, anti-Israel rhetoric. And I would hope we have Republicans that are willing to do the same.
0: Well, and also remember, Governor DeSantis decided that he was someone that was reasonable, that he could work with, so much he appointed him to a part of his administration in Florida. So while national politics and policy, yes, you may have disagreements on many things, but he's also a very reasonable person.
1: Yeah. That's what we need. That's what we got to pray for, that some of these Democrats do, you know, pull out and win here. You have some reasonable people we can deal with. Phone lines are open for you, 1-800-684-3110. We'll be right back.
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1: Maybe a bit of a glitch and lost some of our phone calls.

0: actually have a bunch of lines open right now. So if you want to be on the air, this is the perfect time to call in at 1-800-684-3110. Whether you have a question about any of the topics we had today.
1: You sound just like the governor of New Jersey. We had a glitch and phone calls went away. You know, we had a glitch and all of a sudden a bunch of non-citizen voters were on our rolls.
0: Yes, right.
1: It's always the glitch's fault.
0: Yeah, I could blame it on someone else. I don't know who I'm looking at. I'm looking at everyone in the crew.
1: It's probably
0: you. Tim. You should pick one of them.
1: Tim.
0: Okay.
1: It's always his fault.
0: Well, blame it on Tim. So when you call in,
2: are no bad ideas.
0: See, Tim's got a lot of power here. Phone lines are open at 1-800-684-3110. Now, when I mean open, I mean completely. So give us a call right now. We'd love to get some calls lined up for the next segment because we have a lot to cover. We also are talking about, this is the five-year anniversary of the Abbey Gate. Of course, we're talking about the withdrawal from Afghanistan that was really, you know, bungled completely by President Biden at the time in that administration. You remember the chaos that went on. It's hard to believe it's been 5 years since that. We lost a lot of troops' lives at that. I think it was 13 that were right. Lost of Americans. Plus, of course, you remember just the visuals and the chaos that was happening here. And look where things ended up. I believe it's a large reason why you had President Biden lose. Obviously, he did not end up being the nominee, but you know what I'm saying. Why they didn't even pull him? Because I think a lot of people saw that moment and realized we were not living in a competent society when we let something like that not only happen to our troops, but even to the people of Afghanistan. So again, we're honoring that 5 years later here. Of course, we're about to be the 25th of the September 11th attacks. So there's a lot to be thinking about.
1: Well, and on this fifth anniversary marking the loss of our service members and others that were killed at Abbey Gate by a suicide attacker, we have an update. This is from senior advisor to the Secretary of War, Sean Parnell. He gave a press conference talking about when we talk about needing accountability and reviewing things, that is part of what this administration is doing, even though it's 5 years later. We saw that in a lot of the Russia hoax investigations, but even things like this, had way too many callbacks to like Benghazi, where we didn't get answers for why the security failed, why things fell apart. And this is what the senior advisor to the Secretary of War had to say specifically about the withdrawal from Afghanistan and the Abbey Gate bombing. Let's play Byte 15.
3: We are conducting a thorough review of what took place in Afghanistan, and I'm going to be honest with you about what that's turning up. The deeper we look, the more there is to look at. We are finding things that we did not expect. Recently, my team recovered highly relevant classified documents, material that should have been disclosed, stashed, and hidden away in safes where they would not be found. And after the team reviewed these documents, it became clear why someone tried to hide them. I'm not going to give you a convenient version of the truth, nor will I give you a rushed one. Here is my commitment. We are following the evidence to wherever it leads and to whoever it touches. We're not accepting incomplete or comfortable answers. The American people and the families who sacrificed everything are owed the full picture of how and why those decisions were made, and we're going to give it to them.
1: That's
3: a promise.
1: We hear about this special review panel. We hear about seeking answers. This is one of those that's heavy. Logan, you did a whole series called Revenge of the Taliban about that disastrous withdrawal. You did it in real time. You did it with people that are members of the administration now. And we actually have a clip on that we can play in a moment. But that gives me hope that the people are looking into the right things and trying to find answers, because there's not going to be a good end to that story, especially finding that they have highly relevant classified documents. It looks like people were trying to cover something up, whatever that may be. And we don't know, so we can't speculate, but whatever that may be, it's not going to lead to a happy ending, because we know that 13 service members died in that attack. And that somebody dropped the ball somewhere, all the way up to the president, and the fact that even the way the rollout happened. So it's not as though we're going to find out an answer and then someone can go to jail and everyone's happy. But it is important for those members that gave the ultimate sacrifice that this be pursued, and that changes can be made within the Department of War to ensure things like this never happen again. And I think that is what gives me hope, that people in these executive branch agencies are doing the right thing to try and see how much wrong was done to our service members and how they can adjust and fix that later. Because the foreign policy of Joe Biden was a failure, and the people that failed wouldn't own up to it. They just tried to cover it up.
0: Yeah, I know we want to play a section of this. It's a 3-minute video, so we need to get to it pretty quickly, I believe. This is an episode that we did. Which one is it, Mike Waltz? So
1: this is with Mike Waltz, who's now the current U.S. ambassador to the U.N.
0: So remember, we were doing this in real time. These were not necessarily the number one names you've ever heard, but at that point, this series came out, and we had everybody, really, who became a big part of the administration. Let's take a look at a clip from our series, Revenge of the Taliban, here on the 5th. Anniversary of the Abbey Gate bombing.
2: Explosion outside of the Abbey Gate, one of the main three gates on the ground there at the airport in Kabul.
4: Three officials saying that there are U.S. personnel wounded in this attack at the airport in Kabul.
5: Taking a step back, we have to pause for a moment to really appreciate what a disaster this truly is on multiple levels, in ways that I don't think we're going to fully know for some time to come. But it is certainly a disaster from a humanitarian standpoint, whether they're ethnic minorities or women or so many of our allies, journalists, civil society leaders who stood for freedom and stood with us and stood with America against extremism and against these Islamic autocracies. It's a disaster from an credibility standpoint. You know, who in the heck in the world would sign up for Team USA right now and put their life on the line and their whole family's lives on the line? We don't leave people behind. And two, we don't let terrorists dictate the terms for when we go get our people. Republican and Democrat members of Congress who were veterans began pounding the table in April. As soon as he made this decision, we said, you cannot pull all of our military assets before you get our people out. And they did exactly that and shut down our bases. We should have been going out and getting Americans, not sending them emails, which you're hearing from Tony Blinken, Jen Psaki, and others. Well, we notified Americans 19 times. Well, when you send an email saying, well, good luck, get through Taliban lines to Kabul, and if you do, then America will get you out. That's unacceptable. And then the other piece, at the same time they were notifying everybody to leave, half of their other officials were saying in the same breath that everything's going to be fine. So it was confusing. The administration did nothing to actively go get Americans and bring them to safety. We're going to get to the bottom of how these decisions were made, whether it was closing Bagram, the loss of billions of dollars of equipment that future American soldiers are going to have to fight through. So there's an accountability aspect. Frankly, I'm a little skeptical under Nancy Pelosi. It's one of the many reasons we have to get the majority back to really get to the bottom of these lies that we've seen coming out and spin that we've seen coming out of the White House. But then most importantly, I think going forward, is holding people's feet to the fire. We are going to see a rise in threats to the homeland. Is getting that, making sure that intelligence isn't suppressed.
0: And again, that is a clip from our series we did now 5 years ago. Again, we're now honoring the 5-year anniversary of when our, sadly, 13 of our service people were killed in Afghanistan at Abbey Gate during the really horribly bungled withdrawal from Afghanistan. The end of the war on terror. And we're talking about that 5 years later, of course, figuring out what we've learned and how things are getting better. And you had a lot of those voices who you heard, including Mike Waltz, obviously go on and be a part of the administration. Tulsi, all these people who did that series. You can still find that series, by the way, on our YouTube channel. It's there. Just a lot of interviews, a lot of in-depth coverage. And really, what I wanted to do then was capture a moment in time that what we were feeling, what we were going through. And I do think it's reflective of where we ended up. We also, of course, are just a couple weeks away from the 25th anniversary of September 11th. And look how far we've come since then as well. We're going to continue that discussion and more coming up here. To swerve us back, it's back to school week. We only got one more segment left on today's show, but I want you to take a moment to think about supporting the work of the ACLJ as we head into a break. You can scan the QR code you see on the screen. It's back to school week, as I said. Our school should be a place where not only kids can learn, But when you drop your kids off at school, I know a lot goes through your mind. We're living in a very scary time. If you have students who are in the public school system or private school system, we've seen what's happened, even here in Nashville, Tennessee. The one thing they shouldn't have to worry about is abandoning their faith. These are the little subtle things, simple things that your elementary school, middle school, high schooler shouldn't even have to worry about. And that's why the ACLJ team is here. We can often handle it easily, but when not, we are ready to take it to court, and of course at no cost to those clients. That's why your support makes a huge difference. So right now, I'm going to encourage you, go to aclj.org. Our members, our champions, they're ready to match your gift, doubling the impact what you give through the end of the month, and of course, through back to school week. We'll be right back with your calls and comments coming right up.
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8: 4.
0: Welcome back. Last segment of the day. I will take your phone calls if you want to call in. You got this a couple minutes to get yourselves on hold. 1-800-684-3110. Let's kick it off, though, with Gene, who's calling in Illinois. Gene, line one, go ahead.
9: Hi. Thank you for everything you do. I'm just wondering what the Democrats think is the...
0: I think we may have lost Gene. She was saying, what will Democrats think when they align with the DSA and terrorist groups, is what you put into our phone screener there. What do they think? Their hope is a victory.
1: Right.
0: Remember, these are politicians. They're looking for votes and votes only. They don't really care how to get there. And I'm not just talking about Democrats, by the way. I'm talking about Republicans as well. These are people who have dedicated their lives to, a lot of them to public service, and a lot of them to staying in power. And they are going to go and move with the tide. At one point, Chuck Schumer was one of the loudest voices who was in support of Israel. I would say just until what? The last year, when he decided, let's change that up a little bit. Because why? You saw the tide turning within your own party, that maybe the young leadership didn't feel the same way. And here we are.
1: Well, I also think it's very timely that the very day that a lot of people were talking about the comments from Hassan Piker, where he had said, you know, American Jews, if you support Israel, don't be surprised when some violence starts happening, and basically trying to couch it in language of, like, I'm just warning you, what do you expect to happen? But in reality, it's veiled threats of, hey, you know what's coming if you still support Israel. And the very type of people that he would be describing, Jared Moskowitz, Debbie Wasserman Schultz, Jewish Americans that are members of Congress, but support Israel very vocally, Remember, Debbie Wasserman Schultz and Jared Moskowitz also met with the hostage families that we represented on Capitol Hill. Debbie Wasserman Schultz does not probably agree with 99.9% of the things the ACLJ does, but she met with these family members of hostages that were being held by Hamas with ACLJ leadership. Why? Because she is very strong on Israel and against terrorism and against Hamas, which sounds like saying that, like, okay, shouldn't everyone be? They're not anymore. So I think that this this move on this day, maybe it was planned before. I'm sure it was at some point. But I love the timing of it, even if it is just coincidental in this world that we're living in, that the very day that the spokesperson for the radical left, Hassan Piker, made these statements, we see the next day these members of Congress be appointed to not only the Foreign Affairs Committee, but also put in places of authority, even if they don't take back the House, which I think almost everyone in our broadcast is watching is hoping they don't, but they're still the ranking member. That means they are the highest ranked Democrat.
0: And there's still
1: in
0: a
1: the
0: likely chance
1: party.
0: That does happen. Let's right. not, you know,
1: yeah,
0: again,
1: the odds keep... are historically they will take back the House. That's how the midterms normally go. And if they do, it will be now someone like Jared Moskowitz, who is the chair of the subcommittee on the Middle East and North Africa,
0: again, at least you'll have...
1: instead of a radical leftist.
0: You have a glimmer of hope.
1: Right.
0: That there's someone there that, at least on that issue, is on our side. And that's always good. Listen, we are wrapping up. We're halfway through this week already. I can't believe we got here. We are spending a little bit of time today hitting you with a bunch of different topics. We've done back to school week. We've done technology that's involving Antifa. We have done students' rights. We have done victories that we've had. So much is all-encompassing in the world of the ACLJ. And when you support the ACLJ, I understand you are supporting all of it. It's not just, hey, we're doing back to school week, I'm only supporting students' rights. It's all-encompassing. And that includes even our work internationally. That includes our ECLJ, our European Center, our work at the UN, our work at the ACLJ Jerusalem. So when you hear about these stories with having Jared and other Democrats who are, you know, at least supporting Israel, know that that's why we have an ACLJ Jerusalem. It's not a Israeli Center for Law and Justice, actually kind of importing our American values and support to Israel and vice versa, and make sure we have an open dialogue and discussion amongst our team. That is why even Jeff Balaban goes back and forth between Israel and New York City or wherever it may be in the States to do that. So I want to first also just say thank you. We've had an amazing month in August, but it's not too late to support. You can do it today at ACLJ.org. Like we said, it's back to school week. And I do mean this very genuinely. There are small issues. There are large issues. There's a lot going on in schools today. There's a lot of concern that's happening, and a lot of it's very legitimate. And we've seen it happen here in Nashville, Tennessee, with violence that happens in schools. The last thing I want your kid and my kid to think about is whether they can say a prayer, is whether a teacher can stop them, or an administrator can stop them from saying a prayer before their meal, or reading the Bible, or bringing their Bible to school, or discussing their faith openly, respectfully and openly. Our kids don't need to be dealing with this, but they are. Christmas is coming around the corner. I know it's crazy to think about. We only have 3 months till Christmas. Guess what's going to start happening? We're going to start getting emails. We're going to start getting reached out to by people who say, my town square, my school isn't allowing a song about Jesus in their Christmas pageant. We have to somehow still have these discussions. And yes, there are bigger threats to our students, but they have to deal with those threats every day. That's not something that we at the ACLJ really have a hand in stopping. That's something that we have a large, large problem with in this country. So let's protect our kids where we can. Whether that's online, when we talk about the issues we have, and we'll talk about some of that tomorrow too. Or whether that is making sure they can stand up for their own faith and be protected and be respected. And we also call for your kids to be respectful as well. But you can do that today by supporting the work of the ACLJ. It is back to school week. So again, when we kind of casually talk about it, know that it's really important to us. We've been doing it for 40 years here. Your support makes a huge difference, too, because a lot of these kids, their parents, they don't have the money to pay for a lawyer, nor the that they're nervous about their situation and they don't have representation, but we're able to provide that at no cost because people like you support the work of the ACLJ. Of course, here, we only got a minute and a half, and I think it would, you're doing the world, it wouldn't be giving you justice here if we didn't take a minute and talk about the fact that here in Tennessee, it's been all over your social media feed, it's all over the news. Of course, the passing of Dolly Parton, who meant a lot and means a lot to our community here. Our kids all know the name Dolly Parton because in our mailboxes for the first 5 years of their life, every month, Miss Dolly sent them a book. To kids, by the way, whether you are low income, whether you are the richest kid in Tennessee, Dolly had the Imagination Library, which means so much, still does. And that's just a small portion of what she meant to society and what she meant to music in general, but also to just keeping our community together here. So she will be very missed. It's really hard to think about here. So again, didn't know her. Actually, have one story involving Dolly Parton. And you'll have to maybe go to my social media to find it because it involves me just a year ago getting locked in a bathroom because Dolly Parton somehow was involved in this situation.
1: While it was sad, that statement by her nephew, who was her chief of security, that pointed to the gospel absolutely. In the middle of it, saying that it's a sad day for us, but not for her. Because she is with Jesus. That is tells you a lot about her life and her legacy, and we should all be grateful that we had that.
0: Absolutely. Everyone should be honoring her legacy. So we appreciate all of you for tuning in today. Don't want to end on a sour note, a sad note, but of course we couldn't not talk about it. We had to at least for a minute here. We'll be back tomorrow with more on Seculo.
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13: Katz and Cosby, with John Katzimatidis and Rita Cosby, standing for truth, justice, and the American way, bringing common sense to the world. 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

0: that is direct from Buckingham Palace. His Royal Highness and Buckingham Palace played an honorarium.
1: I love this. 9 to 5, John, of course, in honor of the great Dolly Parton, who sadly passed away at the age of 80. But I love, that's one of our favorite songs. We played it yesterday when we had Tony Orlando and Lee Greenwood. And how beautiful that her spirit and just her accomplishments go all the way across the pond.
0: And today in the studio, we have George Venizelos. 26 years with the FBI and 4 years in charge of New York. George, welcome.
2: Pleasure to be here with you guys.
1: And we also have, related to George Washington, I think.
0: I heard the rumor.
1: Yeah, I heard the rumor. Rudy Washington.
0: Rudy Washington, and he was deputy mayor under Mayor Rudy Giuliani. And a special guest.
1: Yes, we have a great special guest. In fact, we have Eddie Aragon. And Eddie, of course, is the owner, a big radio owner, great host, great investigative journalist.
3: Thank you.
1: With KIVA in Albuquerque, New Mexico. No wonder you're so happy.
0: Welcome from New Mexico.
1: Thank you, John. Listen to that great voice.
3: Thanks for having me on. This is great. It's been a real treat. And wow, the stuff that's happening in New York. And you guys are at the center of it all. And I'm happy to have been your first affiliate for the Worldwide News Network. And Joe Concha, I mean, what you're building here is fabulous, and it's transferred New York to the rest of the world.
0: Now, Rita wasn't at dinner with us last night.
1: So, I cried.
0: So you didn't tell her, the story you told about with the FBI. Tell us about that story.
3: Yeah, so I was a recipient of an email that said two women, or two girls, as it's properly noted, were buried on the Zorro Ranch, in the hills of Zorro Ranch. And I took that seriously, John, and as I told George, it was like, you get something like that, it just brings a lot
0: Zorro
3: of...
0: Zorro Ranch, it sounds familiar.
1: Yeah, you gotta it's, explain. You gotta
3: Jeffrey
1: explain.
3: Epstein.
0: Right. It's, the Epstein
3: it's about,
0: Ranch.
3: Epstein Ranch, about 50 miles outside of Albuquerque, New Mexico. Epstein would touch down at, you know, Millionaire Airport or at ABQ Airport there, and then he'd go out to his ranch, which is sort of in the middle of nowhere. And there were so many clandestine things that were going on. And you happen to have the one resource who knows all about it, because nobody was talking about it locally in New Mexico.
1: So the big question is, Eddie, so what happened?
0: Did you find
1: the body? What did you find?
3: No, we didn't. But here's what happened. In fact, I just got correspondence, which was just, you know, phenomenal, that they said that they were going to scan through, deep penetration scan through on March 9th. So they were out there, John, with two sets of cadaver dogs. And they said that they scaled the entirety of Zorro Ranch, 7,700 acres, mind you.
0: 7,700?
3: There's no way you did that. 7,700 acres, Zorro Ranch, a ground-penetrating radar. And guess what happened? They came up with nothing in 2 days. So you know they didn't do any research.
1: Yeah, they clearly didn't. And George, you were with the FBI. Come on. Come on, to say that kind of a length. By the way, and explain how often Jeffrey Epstein went to that area. Like, why you brought up that, you know, he would touch down there. Mm-hmm. What is the, how long would, do you know, like, from what period to what period? Do we have an idea of his connection?
3: So he began, closed on the property a month after Bill Clinton came into office. He closed on the property February 27th of 1993, which was the whole setup. He had donated to Bill Clinton, of course. And this property, Rita, was never listed. How does a man who buys a property that's never listed, never hits the real estate market, and he acquires that property, and then it becomes this venture where he brought, you know, the very well-connected and the Hollywood elites and financial elites and, of course, the political elites, and it was a playground where people could basically hang out, and that's what happened. So when he built a ranch to start, and then came in 2001, 33,333 square feet of property. I know his place up here on 9th and 71st on the Upper East Side. We went by past that, but this thing was very spacious, very spread out, 7,700 acres, and only God knows what took place on that property, but I have a pretty good idea of having a 350-page book about it.
1: Wow. So let me ask you, do we have any idea who those women were? And have you heard any more tips? And do you believe that tip was a legitimate tip that you got?
3: Yeah, I actually know the person who sent it to me.
1: Okay.
3: And these were people who lived on the ranch. And there was a big break that happened in 2012. Maybe you and I should get into this, because this is big. In 2012.
1: So you believe there were people who worked on who lived on the ranch?
3: That's who contacted me.
1: Okay.
3: The people who contacted me were people on the ranch, and they lived there. And so back in 2019 when this all broke. So you had Paris, that went down. You had Manhattan, that went down. You had Florida, that went down. And then, of course, you had St. James Island. What's the only property that didn't get invaded or taken over? Zorro Ranch. Zorro Ranch was the only place. So
0: how much did Epstein pay?
3: You know, for that property, he paid nothing.
0: No, I said he really paid off so he doesn't get...
2: Yeah.
3: So he had all of the politicians in his pocket.
0: Have you found Nancy Guthrie yet?
3: No, she probably didn't last 9 hours, as I stated on Walter Sterling, The Other Side of Midnight.
2: I agree with you.
3: 9-10 hours after that, once that pacemaker from 2:30 to 2:32 a.m., there's no way she made it to the next afternoon.
1: No, you're not putting a connection between the Epstein and that. You're just talking about the timing.
3: But
1: right?
3: I venture into all of these at 2 o'clock in the morning on The Other Side of Midnight all the time, and I enjoy that time. And
1: by the way, before you go, Rudy, who knows Manhattan well, you just talked about how big was Zorro Ranch?
3: 7,700 acres, actually a total of 10,000 acres. And Rudy?
4: Well, I was pointing out to you, Rita, that Manhattan is only 14,000. So we're almost talking about the size of Manhattan.
1: It's a great point because look at the perspective of that. Wow.
3: Right. Yeah, that really does put things in perspective. So back to the March 8th, March 9th, they all marched on there. We're going to get to the ranch. They went into the ranch the next day, and it's all for show. When they went in, there's zero chance that they did ground penetrating radar on 10,000 acres of Zorro Ranch. And we have found so much stuff. And in fact, Jeffrey Epstein had an underground laboratory, which is underneath the labyrinth, but I'll save that for another time.
1: Wow. So I have to ask the $64 million question. This is something John and I talk about a lot. And I'm not going to put George on the spot on this. But what are your thoughts about Jeffrey Epstein? Do you think he killed himself or was killed?
0: The 64.
1: Wait, are we timing this? All right, how many seconds of pause?
3: Jeffrey Epstein, I believe, and please don't put me out on the fringe, but knowing enough.
0: Just your opinion, that's all.
3: No, he's, and I also believe he's still alive. A man that important, that connected, and that tuned in, there's no way with that number of connections.
1: Was he across the street last night?
3: No, he was not. No.
0: No. He didn't have dinner with us.
3: No. Okay, it's a fun thing, you know, but it's these are memes like, is Elvis still alive? Is all of these things. In fact, we kind of talked about that last night.
1: Oh, that's
3: the spirit of Dolly.
1: So wait,
3: will that still be alive?
1: Now, why do you believe, first of all, I'm not sure if he's alive, but I do believe, I don't believe he killed himself. Mm. I don't, and why do you believe that? I'm curious, because you've done such great investigation.
3: Every reason not to think that he did not kill himself, but that may not have been his body that came out of. Because no person has ever taken their own life in that particular prison. Not one, ever. And he was the first one. There's just too many missed minute at the top of the hour for the recordings. And then, of course, they've done all sorts of analysis. There's the tattoo that didn't show up on his arm. I mean, you know, it's a fun thing to explore. But, you know, I don't want to seem like I'm out there on the fringe. But I've done a lot of stuff and a lot of video. But the stuff I did back in 2019... I think back then, when you're that big of an entity, there's no way you took your own life.
4: And I don't think the bed was high enough for him to hang himself. You know, the height of the bed that supposedly he hung himself from, I don't think it.
3: And how did all that additional laundry get into that room? Were they giving it to him? And how did those two women, or the man and the woman who were guarding at the front, they started posting all that stuff on 4chan?
1: Yeah, and remember the missing minute or so? I'll go back to, just because I know Dr. Michael Bodden very well. I've known him for decades.
4: I remember.
1: And Dr. Bodden has always said, as you probably know, great forensic pathologist, has said that he doesn't believe somebody could kill themselves with the way the bones were broken.
3: That's right. Yes, that the consistency of that, there was three vertebrae that were snapped, which is not consistent with a hanging.
0: So if the bones are broken, then he's alive. He's not alive.
2: Yeah.
3: Or was it him? Did they bring out? When's the last time you saw somebody? I mean, we can keep going. When's the last time you've seen?
2: For 2 in the morning.
3: Oh, come on. I love being here far in the afternoon. I love it, George.
0: He belongs on the other side of midnight.
1: He does. Good stuff.
0: And you know something? You know why he lives in New Mexico, and he can broadcast in still daylight for him.
1: Yeah, that's true.
4: Well, you want to know something else? John, yeah, I know you remember this. The Shava Ran, I don't think he was dead when they brought him here to the United States to Sloan Kettering. I think that was just a way to get him out of the country you know, and then announce he died.
0: You're not going to tell me he's alive.
4: Well, too many years. Not now. Too many years have gone by, but I think he lived a good life afterwards.
1: Well, I'm glad we resolved these.
0: Wow.
1: I'm glad we resolved that.
0: We're going to put you on the other side of midnight, too.
1: Yeah, exactly. Oh,
0: now, I understand we have the Senator Norm Coleman calling in.
1: Yes, we do, and how lucky we are to have the great Senator Norm Coleman. And Senator Coleman, first off, let's get to the big news. Trump's batting average last night in South Carolina, the primary, Darlene Graham wins. I contend all because Trump, because Trump was so supportive of her, even when there were a couple fumbles in the debate. And I was looking right here at a record. Here it is. In this season, in the 2026 season, Senator, he's at a 97% batting average overall. That's amazing.
5: You know, she won because Donald Trump is still the dominant force in the Republican Party. He commanded the respect of South Carolina voters. She's carrying the legacy of my dear friend Lindsey Graham, who really was the champion of Israel in the United States Senate. She thanks Donald Trump, and I think she'll carry on that legacy. I've chaired the National Republican Jewish Coalition. We supported her strongly. Representative Norman was not a bad guy. He wasn't strong on our issues, and so we were deeply concerned. And we got a champion in the mold of Lindsey Graham. But she's also her own person. She's focused on domestic issues, perhaps more than foreign policy. But this is all about Donald Trump. Now, that his candidate in Minnesota, Mike Lindell, the pillow guy, didn't win, but there was no way that he should have won. Most of us are glad that he didn't win in Minnesota.
0: Whether you have Ventura or Lindell, what's the difference?
5: First time I met with Lindell, I brought my son in. I probably was raising money, sat down with him, introduced myself, said hello, and then I sat back and listened for an hour where we spoke nonstop. And by the way, I don't think he took a breath. I mean, it was pretty stunning. I heard about crack cocaine. I heard a range of things. So Mike was out there. The pillow guy was out there. We've got a good candidate, Linda DeMuth. She'll be the Speaker of the House, would be the first African-American woman elected governor. She's got a tough road to go against Amy Klobuchar. She's very popular, but we got the best draw. We got a good draw, Michelle Tafoya, against Peggy Flanagan, who's a far left, not DSA, but beat DSA in certainly belief and philosophy, whether Medicare for all, transgender surgeries, boys and girls sports. She's kind of with all the other crazy Democrats. And we've got a candidate in Tafoya who has a chance to beat her. I was the last Republican that got more than 50% of the vote in Minnesota, and that was 24 years ago.
1: Well, and we have some breaking news here, Norm.
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1: This just coming in, Senator Coleman, that the 9/11 mastermind, Khalid Sheikh Mohammed, known as KSM, he is finally going to stand trial. A judge has just decided. I mean, this is amazing. 2 weeks before the 25th anniversary of 9/11. Thank goodness. It's going to be he and looks like three others that are being held Guantanamo Bay. And the trial doesn't start until 2028. But at least it looks like justice is coming. Isn't that amazing?
2: In New York City.
1: In New York City.
5: And
1: thank
5: New York.
1: Goodness.
5: And New York, 25 years. It really is. But you know, he's going to meet his maker, and there aren't going to be 23 virgins meeting him. He's a bad dude. Deserved just to have justice administered a lot sooner than this. But I'll take it. We don't give up. We don't give up. We find our enemies. We hold them accountable. Certainly, this president, that's been his standard. And Al Soleimani's gone, and Baghdadi's gone. Head of ISIS is gone. So in the end, we hold folks accountable, and I'm glad we do.
1: Speaking of holding people accountable, what do you make of everything, Norm? I know you are head of, obviously, the Republican Jewish Caucus. I mean, this is a big deal, the Jewish organization. And you look at what Hassan Piker has said. I mean, it's been shocking in the last, 24, 48 hours. And the reason I bring him up, he has millions upon millions of followers. He's hanging around El Sayed in Michigan and elsewhere. And he essentially said that the Jewish Americans are bringing it upon themselves. It's shocking. And this is the same guy who said America deserved 9/11, speaking of which, as we're talking. But he's been a force. And so far, El Sayed, he's a candidate in Michigan, won't condemn him.
5: At all. And by the way, not just us, but a range of Democrats. You know, before in the primary season, they're all cozying up. And now it's a general election, and you have certain Democrats speaking out. saying this is insanity, because it is insanity. This guy is a hardcore anti-Semite. He's a Hamas supporter. He said America deserved 9/11. So finally, you have a few Dems speaking out. But I got to tell you, it's a little, Reid, it's a little too late, too little too late. And the fact is that Elsehead still can't condemn them. By the way, I watched him on Jesse the other night, and you know, he's comparing circumcisions to, you know, cutting off body parts of you know, castration and a surgery.
1: Of kids.
5: It's unbelievable. It is absolutely unbelievable that he is even in contention to be a United States senator. And I got to believe the people of Michigan will reject him soundly, as they will, by the way, you know, Nixon in Florida. They've got another DSA, you know, advocate, acolyte in Oklahoma, and they're all going to be wiped out in the general election. I feel bad for the people of New York, because some of those folks can get elected to Congress in Brooklyn and you know, other parts of the borough. That breaks my heart as an ex-Brooklynite.
1: Yeah, me too. Especially one who washed her hands with the American flag. Let's not forget that. That is so disgusting. We have Rudy Washington.
5: They hate America. Okay, they you know, this is not the Dems trying to compare. Well, the Tea Party movement in 2010, and then the Republican Party came together. No, this is not about coming together. About folks who kind of believe in faith, freedom, democracy. These are people who hate America. They want to destroy faith. They want to destroy family. They want to destroy freedom. And they are being welcomed in as part of the Democrat family, and the Democrat Party will, I believe, regret that at some point, hopefully soon to come.
4: And Norm, don't forget, in Jesse's interview, he would not deny Sharia law.
5: No. He is way out there. You know, he keeps coming back. Well, I want to talk about things that are important to people, like health care. Yeah, you're advocating health care. People are going to lose their doctors. It's going to bankrupt the system. And in the end, you're going to be hurting people in the guise of saying that somehow we are protecting them. So, I mean, it talks about the economy. We saw what happened when Biden spent all that money and inflation went through the roof. If these guys were in power, we'd be crushed with government spending. Government could control inflation through the roof. And so in the end, again, I firmly believe that they can win in a primary, but I don't believe certainly in middle America that they can be able to win in a general.
4: Yeah, Norm, I was just telling the guys here before we went on the air that you have a couple of thousand crazies in every state. So they win the primaries, but they're going to get swamped in the general.
5: I'm totally with you on that. Again, you see, you know, the primary in our business, my business, politics, been in a few years.
0: Senator, you're taking your first cousin to Las Vegas with you next week.
5: Hey, listen, he's Donald Trump's favorite radio announcer, right? Being inducted into the Radio Hall of Fame. You've got a good one there in the morning with my cousin Sid.
0: I mean, he's going to Las Vegas, and you guys are going to have fun, and I'm working Monday and Tuesday for him.
5: Now, we're going to be working in Vegas. We're going to be working in Vegas, and we're going to have everybody from the vice president's going to be there. The Speaker of the House is going to be. We're going to do an interview with him. I think we'll do that remote. We'll get, I believe, Bibi Netanyahu. We'll get Ambassador Huckabee by video. We'll have a number of fights. It's going to be a day and a half event. It's going to be rather compressed this year. But Sid's going to be part of the show. And listen, he's been a champion for the Jewish people. I love it. I'm proud of him.
0: Make sure we get some interviews.
5: Well, you know, he's already been talking to me about that, so he's still working. I got it.
0: All right. Okay.
1: Senator Norm Coleman,
0: thank you. You should have been the senator still. Thank you so much for calling in.
5: Always a pleasure, team. Thank you, Norm.
1: We love you. And, of course, we're talking about South Carolina. Let's go to a breaking news.
6: Breaking news, WABC.
1: And, of course, the big primary last night, and joining us now is the GOP chair of South Carolina, Drew McKissick. Mr. Chairman Phillison, what do you take away from the votes last night?
7: Well, no doubt about it, Donald Trump matters. I mean, there's no other way to look at the result here in South Carolina and obviously see what the president did in this particular primary. He not only endorsed, he not only did several teletown halls, but he actually came and showed up in person and did a Trump rally. And also you had his MAGA Incorporated committee, I know, was spending money doing turnout and so forth. So bottom line, Donald Trump's support matters. It was a close primary. I say, well, it's 5 points, 4.5, five points, I believe. And I mean, look, but it was a a quick primary, as you well know. I mean, this whole thing from start to finish was basically a month between primary and then runoff. You basically had 6 months of campaigning squeezed into 1 month. It was like watching the entire Senate campaign on fast forward on your VCR. You know, I mean, for those of you who remember what a VCR was, by the way.
1: by the way, Drew, too, talk about what happens now, because now Darlene Graham goes up against a Democratic socialist. I went to University of South Carolina, so I want you to know my heart is breaking and to even think about this. But it's a Dr. Annie Andrews. And I will say, I was watching it live when the news broke. I was on here last night when the news broke. And Darlene was great. I mean, she took it to Dr. Annie Andrews and said, we will not have a socialist, especially of all places in South Carolina.
7: Correct. That's right. I mean, look, and that's what they are now. I know y'all have been talking about. It's impossible to ignore and not see with anybody who has eyes and ears. That's what they are. That's what's taken over their party. That's what they've become. They've decided to accommodate it, if you will. If they're not outright promoting it, then you're the ones who are accommodating it. And I mean, even in South Carolina, Democrat Congressman Jim Clyburn, whenever you had the socialists win the U.S. Senate nomination up in Michigan, he sends out a congratulatory note, congratulating him on broadening the tent for the Democrat Party. Now, if that's your idea of broadening the tent of your party, yeah, he broadened it all right. You know, we're broadening it already into Islamo-fascism and basically being okay with that. But look, that's where this party is going. And when you bring it back home to election day, that's what makes it, I would say easier for us to do our job. I mean, our job is to compare and contrast and bring home a message that is relevant to voters. And if that message is not relevant to voters, I don't know what is.
1: Yeah, great points. Real quick, if you could, Eddie.
3: Yeah, I want to step in just because you can't give them an inch. And it's like over, you start doing it 2008 in our state, New Mexico. We used to be a stronghold for Republicans. You do it one time, you don't even recognize the district anymore. And then it's you can't elect a Republican again. And that's what's happened. So good on you, GOP Chairman Drew McKissick, for getting that done. Don't give them an inch.
1: Drew, thank you very much. Thank you. Great to have you here.
7: Thank you.
1: Thank you
0: so much. And congratulations again.
1: Yeah, great news. And you guys, we're going to take a break because we're going to go to George Borrello after the break, New York State Senator. And he's got some interesting news about the New York State sanctuary law. That and a lot more.
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13: 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The Answer.
1: And today, the law goes into effect. Essentially, it's a very radical, I think, anti-ICE law, which blocks local law enforcement from cooperating with federal immigration authorities in New York State. So, John, who better than George Borrello to talk about it?
0: Well, you know, we have George Venizelos here, who was in charge of the FBI for 4 years in New York and 26 years with the FBI. And let's hear what Senator George Borrello has to say first.
1: George, what do you think?
14: Well, first of all, I think the governor and my Democrat colleagues are somehow jealous of the chaos that they've seen on the streets of cities like Minneapolis, and they want to bring that chaos to New York State, because that's what this is going to do. Instead of transferring these, these criminals, people who have been violated New York State's law inside of a controlled environment like a local jail cell, ICE is going to still go after these folks, and they're going to do it on the streets of our communities, which is what you see in other cities. And that to me is just disgusting. What they're basically saying is that they want to bring that type of chaos and unpredictable violence to the streets of communities throughout New York State.
1: George Venizelos, what were you going to say?
2: You know, George, the bad thing about this is all ICE is doing is taking violent criminals and sex offenders off the streets that broke laws, you know. So it's law enforcement needs to work together on this, not against each other. So what they're doing is putting the local and state law enforcement in New York in a bad position. It's so wrong at many levels. I don't understand what they're trying to prove by doing this.
14: It's politics over public safety. That's really what this is. You know, we have one of the counties in my Senate district, Cattaraugus County. They're the ones who have one of these agreements. And by the way, it's also going to cost New Yorkers more money. These 287G agreements, the agreement between the federal government and these local law enforcement agencies, come with funding. So this funding is now going to go away, and these people are still going to have to be dealt with one way or the other. And now that funding is going to be a loss for those local communities. And they want to go after other programs as well. I don't know if you're familiar with Operation Stone Garden, which is a program that essentially allows for local law enforcement to patrol border areas like where I live here on Lake Erie. And they want to, now the Democrats are targeting that. That interdiction program has been used for navigation patrols along our Great Lakes that have stopped human trafficking, drug trafficking, and terrorists, would-be terrorists coming into the United States. And my Democrat colleagues and the governor are now targeting that as the next thing they want to take away from local law enforcement.
1: Wow, that's amazing. Rudy Washington.
4: George, do you know if we have any elected sheriffs in the state of New York?
14: Yes, almost all of the sheriffs are elected except for one that I'm aware of that's appointed. But yes, these are all independently elected.
4: Right. So, so you know the point I'm going to go after here. I'm not sure they could usurp the supremacy clause as far as it goes to the federal government if one of these elective sheriffs decide they're not going to follow this directive, because the question, I think, it sounds almost illegal if somebody chooses to fight it.
14: Rudy, you're correct. In fact, there is a lawsuit right now. I believe there's 12 counties, 12 county sheriffs that have joined this lawsuit in exactly what you're saying, that this is unconstitutional and a violation of the supremacy clause. So, yes, I believe that will play out. But, of course, the governor and the attorney general, they'll fight this. They'll spend our taxpayer dollars on this lawsuit to make New Yorkers less safe. So, it's again, it is politics over public safety. It is the worst kind of politics. You know, these transfers are occurring every day in New York State. And we, have we seen any of the violence that we've seen in other areas, where protesters are getting in the way of ICE officials? No, we have not seen that in New York State. Why? Because of these type of agreements, like the 287G agreement. That going away is going to create violence in our streets.
1: Wow. That is really, I'm telling you, this is going to be an interesting battle to see what's going on. Eddie Argon, real quick, if you could.
3: Well, we're a sanctuary city, sanctuary state, pretty much in the state of New Mexico. It's incredible. Exactly what George Borrello is talking about is exactly what's happened. Albuquerque, the most violent city in the entire country because of non-cooperation with the ICE detainers.
1: And George, real quick, your thoughts?
14: Well, absolutely. And keep in mind, you're seeing gang members here taking over apartment buildings in sanctuary cities like down there in New Mexico and others. This is the type of third world chaos that the Democrats want to bring to New York State. It's absolutely disgusting.
0: George, anything? George Venizelos?
2: I just don't understand what they're trying to prove with this.
1: It's shocking.
2: No sense at all.
1: It is.

0: Hey, Darlene Graham, notably, of course, was endorsed by President Trump. Also, we're going to be talking to Lynn Shaw about this coming up. Meta is going to pay $17 billion as part of its settlement.
1: Is that what
0: a B? With a B. Across to many states, John, by the way, there's a number of states involved, including New York. And New York Attorney General Letitia James says the money's going to go toward investing in programs to train mental health professionals. And everybody, you definitely want to stick around. We're going to have one of the greatest NBA players ever, and he is fighting for women in women's sports. It sounds like wouldn't be controversial, but thank God he's right there on the front lines. We love him. The great Enes Kanter Freedom coming up right after the break.
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0: Katsimatidis and Rita Cosby on 77 WABC. 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
1: It took a long time to do that breaking news.
2: It did. Well, we're working up to it because we have an awesome guest right now. One of the greatest NBA players ever. He is an 11-year NBA veteran. He was number 3 overall pick, by the way, in the 2011 NBA draft. He's one of the greatest human rights advocates out there. We love him. And my friend Inez Cantor Freedom is joining us here on Cats and Cosby. Inez, it's so great to have you here.
3: Well, thank you for having me.
2: You know what? You are a superstar. I love what you're doing now, fighting for women in women's sports. It shouldn't be rocket scientists, but yet you, and it seems like you and Royce White, you guys, I love how you created a firestorm when you put out the video and saying, we want to now try out for the WNBA. Certainly your stats would qualify. So tell us why you did that. I love it.
3: Is it not controversial?

0: controversial these days. Unbelievable, huh? So around May, right, 2026 May, I watched the WNBA game. And then obviously after the game, I was on social media just scrolling, and one of the players, Gabby Williams, made a comment about, I will welcome a trans athlete on my team any day or against my team. And for the next few weeks, I have seen all the, you know, interviews done by the coaches and the players and the league itself. They were all okay with a trans athlete, you know, joining their team or against their team, and they were just fine with it. So that gave me an idea. I was like, well, they kicked me out of the NBA because of I talk about the China's human rights violations. I love basketball, so why not play in the WNBA? And there's no rule against it, which I know the collective bargaining really well. Article 13, Section 1 says only players who are women are eligible to play, but they don't really define what a woman is. So for that reason, I was like, you know what? Let's just make history.
1: I love it. And are you surprised at the furor that it's come? You've gotten big praises, and then other people have said, oh, how dare he? Are you surprised that there are people out there saying that?
0: I'm very confused at why people are against it, or just, when people say, how dare you, like, why? These are the rules that they created. I'm just a rule follower, you know? If they ever come out and say, well, we are changing the rules, we are not going to add the word biological next to the female, then I'm like, fine. I don't want to cause no trouble, you know? So it's literally up to them. If they don't change the rules, I am eligible to play, and I will be the best WNBA draft pick in their history. But if they do change the rules, then I will literally drop everything and just go to my way.
2: And are you taller than the girls, or the girls taller than you?
0: Listen, man, I'm almost 7 foot and 280 pounds.
2: Okay,
0: you know?
2: Okay.
3: So if they overlook you, and it's what's going to happen?
0: What is going to happen?
1: Yeah, if they overlook you, Rudy Washington is asking.
3: And they don't draft you.
0: If they don't draft me, right? I mean, listen, I don't want to come out and say I want to sue or I want to bring a lawsuit, because it's pointless right now. And any player out there who's talking about a lawsuit, it's pointless. The reason is because we actually want women to succeed, right? I didn't start this whole thing to bring a lawsuit. I'm actually like excited to play if they let me. But
1: by the way, you would pack the stadiums, and as you realize that,
3: they'll become profitable.
1: They should be paying you big time, times the amount.
0: Think about. 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So I will be the savior. Think about all the ticket sales, endorsement deals.
3: WNBA.
0: Literally, so like they should be like dying for me to just come and join them. But listen, man, I don't want to cause no trouble, because I'm not a troublemaker. I'm a peacemaker. So if they ever come out and say, hey, NS, okay, we're changing the rules, I will drop everything.
2: I want to know, maybe the bosses at the WNBA might be against it, but how do the women feel?
1: Yeah, what are the women telling you?
0: Listen, depends on who you ask, but I believe like 90-95% of the WNBA don't really want a biological male playing in their game. Because, like, think about it. Obviously, it's not a secret. We're physically way stronger, way bigger, way taller, way faster. So if they open that door, I'm sure there are many players, right, male players, is going to want to join the WNBA, because you can be making millions of dollars. I mean, at that point, why do we need the WNBA? Just merge the NBA and the WNBA, right? And just like, let's just have like a one big league, and everybody just can make their money. So I'm just very confused. If they're okay with, you know, trans people playing in their league, let's just merge the two leagues, and they won't be losing $50 million a year.
1: You know, and as Cantor Freedom, you brought up that obviously it was you and Royce White who came out with those videos that everybody said that is brilliant. Have you heard from other former male NBA players who said, we would love to join too? Have you been getting others who said, that's a great idea, I'm joining you?
0: So, yes. When I announced it first, right, and then obviously Royce followed the footsteps. And then after that, I have already spoken with three European players, three G League players, and two former NBA players. They have all said that if they don't change the rules, we will be declaring our name in the 2027 WNBA draft. So the draft's going to be very interesting if they don't change the rules, and they are all eligible to play. So it's up to them, you know, that they can come out and literally kill the whole thing today. But around 10 days ago, they come up with a task force, and they are still trying to figure it out. It's been, I think that we are on day 12 now. They're still trying to figure it out what a woman is. I mean, good luck.
2: You know, I'm less than 6 feet tall, so I can't handle those women that are 6 foot six.
1: And I'm 5'4", Inez, so it won't work on my end.
4: And Inez will be the third tallest player in NBA history.
1: Wow. We're rooting for you. I just want to say, Inez, first of all, you are amazing what you've done to also bring attention to what happened with the Uyghurs. You are always fighting the good fight, you know, for human rights and now for women's rights. We love you and we appreciate you. You're terrific.
2: Thank you for your common sense.
0: I want to make this one last point. Like, I want people to understand this is not a right or left wing issue. It's literally a common sense. People trying to put me out there as like anti-trans. I'm like, no, I'm just pro-woman. So whoever out there doubted me, I'm literally challenging everyone. You can come and have a conversation with me.
2: You're pro all our daughters, that we all of us to have daughters, and that they shouldn't be abused like that.
1: Yeah, you just want to be fair. You want to do the right, fair thing for everybody. Right.
3: And God bless you. You know.
0: Thank you, my man. Thank you, brother.
3: And I'm one of these DAs need to start looking at bringing assault charges, what they're doing to Caitlin Clark and
1: Sophie Cunningham. Yes. Yeah. Exactly.
3: Somebody need to bring assault charges, because this is no longer basketball as we know it.
1: It's really scary.
2: Okay,
1: Inez, thank you.
2: Thank you very much, Inez.
1: Thank you. You're the best. You got to come back on again soon.
0: Thank you for having me. Of course, I will.
1: Thank you very, very much. Wow, great conversation. Bravo to him. You know, I mean, that really is amazing.
2: Coming up on a break, or we're going to go to General Holt.
1: We have General Holt.
2: We can't keep him waiting.
1: Yeah, we can't. So let's go to Brigadier General Blaine Holt, of course, former C-17 commander. We love him. Brigadier General Holt, let's first get to, what is the deal with the CIA director flying to Russia?
5: Well, that's mysterious, isn't it?
1: Yes, it is. And will you fill us in?
5: Top of the Wednesday to you. Well, the way it starts is that a communication had to occur between the United States and Russia at the head of state level that no one could be privy to. In other words, it was probably such an important communication that you could not risk a leak, an electronic dispensing of it, getting it into the wrong hands. That's how important that communication was. Now, the rest is going to be light speculation, but I'm going to assume that the two men discussed Ukraine, end games, where this goes next, probably some warnings about what the United States will do if this thing starts to escalate in a bad direction. And then I don't think it's any accident at all. At the exact same time, Foreign Minister Lavrov went to have a chat with the Foreign Minister of the Vatican.
1: Very interesting. Very interesting. So, I mean, Russia, look, is clearly playing some interesting roles, just like China's playing. Explain sort of what could be going on behind the scenes that I'm sure some of the folks in the Trump administration know, but maybe not the general public.
5: Yeah, so what could be happening is we know how sensitive trying to solve the Ukrainian war diplomatically is going to be. And we also understand that anything taken out of context or leaked into the wrong hands would absolutely blow up any chance to try to get something done. So what I think you're seeing is you have the Vatican that's taken quite an active role in being an advocate for Ukraine. You have Russia and the United States that have basically equities in every single of this one of the 60 crises happening around the world right now, from very tiny to very big. And then look at the president's national security strategy, where he outlines that the big power centers in this world are America, Russia, China. And so it makes complete sense to me on this side of Xi Jinping coming to visit in D.C. that we might be making some overtures now to get this done. Also, we're probably looking on the downhill slide here with Iran. Now that that's in a better place, wouldn't it make complete sense to go lead Europe into getting some sort of peace plan in place?
1: And we have Eddie Aragon with KIVA Radio here from Albuquerque. Go ahead, Eddie.
6: Yeah, I'm
4: you know, kind of surprised by this, as is everybody. Trump's downplaying it, but, you know, when you're looking at this, this is the last time the CIA director visited Moscow, was way back in 2021. So I don't know. I feel like this might be a good omen, maybe a change of pace, things to kind of turn around. And of course, you know, solidifying that Moscow has nothing to worry about with regard to China and the visit with Trump.
1: Yeah, and also and Ukraine.
2: At least they're having communications.
1: Yeah, mm-hmm. Right, because remember, he wouldn't even pick up the phone. At least now, they're like, to your point, they're meeting under Biden. Right. Remember, he said, oh, he wouldn't answer my call.
5: Yeah, and so as an airlift pilot who flew C-17s, and I have flown the CIA director on my aircraft, I can promise you all.
1: To Moscow, or where did you fly him?
5: I can't tell you that, but
1: I knew it, Blaine.
5: But what I will tell you is if I wanted my C-17 to arrive with a very important VIP anywhere in this world, I could do it and none of you would ever know about it, period, end of story, that's possible. So that all the cameras are on. Hey, look, it's a C-17. It's flying into Moscow. Oh, my gosh. Director Ratcliffe is here. I can tell you that was all out there on purpose so that we would be talking about what the heck are they talking about? That all those theatrics are in play right now. I'm very encouraged, like Eddie is, that I think there's going to be some good news ahead, but it starts with communications that absolutely cannot be compromised.
2: You know how we know it's good news ahead? The price of oil is down.
5: It is. Smart money knows, John. They do. That's exactly right. Must mean those straits have some ships going through them, yep. And I have been watching all day, and that's exactly what's happening.
1: Rudy Washington.
3: Hey, General, it's good to talk to you again. I'm amazed at how the landscape of war has changed in 1 year. That Ukraine have the ability now to strike deep into Russia. I'm sure that has changed the thinking of Mr. Putin. The fact that they're able to hit their oil refineries in different places, and at any point they could start hitting Moscow.
5: You make a great point, and it's happening at every level of warfare. So what you're discussing is asymmetric attacks deep into Russia to influence behaviors and decisions. And then at the operational and the strategic levels of warfare, it's all changing overnight. We're in a fifth generation global war right now. This is not a stovepipe war is in Europe, a stovepipe war in the Middle East. Everything interconnects. The psychological operations, the information operations, deception operations, all rolls together. The things you see on the news, you just take a breath and ask yourself, well, let me stick around for a couple of days because maybe that's not what I'm looking at. That's what a fifth generation war is. And yes, at the tactical levels, these drones are getting more sophisticated. I am very gratified that here in the United States, we're excellent defenses against that.
2: And we're up to, we saw the movie 25 years ago of Terminator. Looks like the Terminators are here.
1: Yeah, what did you make? By the way, we were talking over the weekend, me, you, and John, about these sort of the robots
6: the robot
1: you brought up.
6: Running.
1: The robots, remember? I mean, that's kind of wild. Yeah. And you brought up, you wrote back, Soldiers of Fortune. I mean, it's a little scary. I was watching the guy who goes faster than Usain Bolt. That's impressive, right?
5: Yep.
1: And it was fun to watch and fun when they fell apart at the end, too, some of them. But could they be used if it's in a China or somewhere or North Korea or somewhere in nefarious purposes?
5: They can. And when you showed me that, the first thing I do as a military officer is go, okay, cool, how do I defeat it? And there's a multitude of ways to defeat that. I have space assets. I have electromagnetic pulse technologies. I can do cyber hits onto the data center that's hosting these little armies. So when we see the Skynet Terminator robot in front of us, yes, it makes a chill go up my spine too. But then when I sit back and take a better look, I go, well, there's an antidote for that too. And that's the way warfare has been since the beginning of time. It doesn't make it any less scary and it doesn't make it any less lethal. But if we think we're going to see battalions and battalions of robots seizing the shores of the United States or being airdropped, I would say we have been thinking about that.
1: Yeah, I was going to say, I'm looking at George Venizelos, right? I mean, what do you think, former FBI?
6: I think that the general's right on. I think, first of all, sends a strong message to the head of the CIA to go and have a private meeting, unannounced, to share sensitive, powerful information to try to put this to an end. I think you're right on with that. I mean,
5: I appreciate that. We'll see.
6: And that's a strong message.
5: That's what we're praying for.
6: Yeah, because I think it's too sensitive to risk it? And what's more powerful than the head of CIA coming to your country first time since 1921 to deliver the message?
5: Yeah. Do you know who noticed all those visuals as well? Was every single leader of Europe that hasn't lifted a diplomatic finger.
6: Exactly.
5: That Ursula von der Leyen, who is sitting on a bunch of overlevered frozen Russian assets, and Andy Burnham, before Keir Starmer, who are welded to more money and weapons, that's not the Trump way, and that's not the direction he's going. So what better visuals than to put our top spy chief right there on camera?
2: Ask the general if that's...
1: Yeah, so this is interesting.
2: We just got I just got a text from some of my intelligence people.
1: And some intelligence people. Okay. So this is saying that Trump, not that long ago, just earlier this month, signed the National Security Presidential Memorandum, which, quote, expands capabilities to combat transnational cyber-enabled crime. So this is a big deal. Explain why that's important, General.
5: Because the adversaries cut us up by our bureaucracies, our laws, by state, by municipality. And by signing that out, he is saying under Article 2, Section 2 of the Constitution, there is a clear and present danger in cyber to the United States. And I will be able to now use every element of power we have to get at that. And that includes attribution, whether it's a country, a corporation, a bank, doesn't matter where it came from. It could come from Sheboygan, Wisconsin. We'll go get it.
2: Good for Donald Trump.
1: Yeah. I'm not sure about Sheboygan, but anyway. That I'm not. Well, General Blaine Holt, we love you. We appreciate you. It's always so great to talk with you. Thank you. You always have such good
5: love
1: stuff.
5: Love you back. You guys take care.
2: Thank you.
1: Thank you. And John, we're going to take a break because then we have Lynn Shaw coming up. She's going to talk about this big, big settlement today with Meta. And it's really
2: a $17 billion
1: with a B.
2: With a B. $17 billion.
1: $17 billion. That's a lot of cash.
2: How rich are these companies to be able to write a check for $17 billion and not feel it?
1: Yeah. Well, hopefully they feel it. Trillion dollar company, John. I hope they feel it a little bit because that's the message.
6: It didn't affect their stock either.
1: Yeah, I know. Isn't that interesting? Yeah, it didn't. Interesting. Well, we're going to talk about Lynn Shaw, what it means for kids and parents everywhere after the break.
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8: This is John Catsimatidis with the Cat's Corner. Border battles. A country without borders is not a country. I was vice chairman of the Ellis Island Foundation. Bill Fugazi was chairman. Lee Iacocca was honorary chairman. The Ellis Island, well, we wanted immigrants. We want immigrants. But checks and balances. We want immigrants that are going to come to America and they want to work 80 hours a week, just like my father, my grandfathers did when they came to America. We don't want migrants. So let's change the name. There's immigrants that want to come here and pledge allegiance to America, or migrants that want to take advantage of America. We want America to succeed. Immigrants, yes. Migrants, no. That is today's Cat's Corner. I'm John Catsimatidis.
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1: Lynn, what was your reaction to this? We were just saying the stock went up. Maybe people were saying, thank goodness it's over, because there was some damaging stuff coming out in the case.
12: Well, Rita and John, nothing is over. This is really the beginning. This is a great first step. This is a drop in the bucket for these trillion-dollar big tech companies. They have so much money. This $17 billion we're talking about, this settlement, remember, they're settling. They're not admitting guilt about how they are harming kids. They're going to pay that over a series of years. And let me throw in, I want to know then who will be, for instance, New York State is receiving about $1 billion, we hear. Who's overseeing that money? Who's distributing that money? Where is that money going? What kind of groups? But here's what I want to say about all of this today that I have not heard anywhere. If it was not for our parents, our brave survivor parents whose children have died because of social media harms, who constantly, we have Parents Rise, Parents SOS, we have Parents Together, who have sat on sidewalks, who protest, who have testified in front of Congress how their children, sextortion, buying drugs online, cyberbullying, this would not have happened today. They are the force before all of this. So this to me is a great first start. I want to say hats off, though, to the state of Florida, because we had 29 state attorneys general join in. The others, we have 44 state attorneys general right now suing total. Florida does not want to settle. They want to go to trial. They want more than $17 billion. They want accountability. So here's what we're going to do. This is a great first step, but Meta is eventually, which is Facebook and Instagram, saying, you know, we'd rather pay billions and fundamentally change how Facebook and Instagram operate for our kids, but we're not going to fight in court. And they had no case. There were so many witnesses lined up for next week that I personally know, and we have the goods on them, the whistleblowers, the internal memos. But you know what? We're going to take what we can get.
1: Hey, Lynn, quick question. I have two quick questions. First, on the Florida, does that mean that Florida's case is going to continue, that the other 28 settle, but that one does not?
12: They do not. There are AGs out there. They will not settle. They want to bring big tech companies, not only Meta, Google, and they want to bring Snap and TikTok. They want to go to trial. They don't want settlement because that means it's just throwing money. It's not getting at the root cause of what is harming our kids, right? So they're not settling. So there's a lot of, you know, diversion. So everybody thinks this is terrific today, and it is a great first step because we're talking about product design now. Meta is now committed. They say their history hasn't been too good. You know, kids will have a two-hour daily limit. They'll build limitations into the product and have nighttime restrictions. Also that they won't allow this scrolling to go on for kids, you know, at 2 a.m. in the morning, which is very different from a child scrolling at 3:30 after school in the afternoon. They say they're doing all of this. Fewer notifications during school. Sounds great, but you know what? Let's be real here. We have been down this road before. The history is they have not been held accountable. They'd rather throw a few bucks at everybody and keep doing so until they are really held accountable. And our federal government does something, such as our Kids Online Safety Act we have pending. I don't trust any of them. You know what? We have seen, history has told us, they lie. Mark Zuckerberg stood in front of Congress. He lied, and nothing happened to him. Nobody called him out. If you and me go in front of Congress and lie, I guess they throw us in jail or something like that. And also, children under 13 are not supposed to be on any of these platforms, and they are on these platforms. So we need age verification. So we have a lot going on here. Facebook, Meta, Instagram, they're promising Mark Zuckerberg, okay, we're going to give you more parental controls. And here's the good thing. Parents, the playbook is they're always blaming the parents, big tech. This is a little different. Now there's a monetary, okay, we don't like the settlement too much, but it is a great first step. The gates are opening, the floodgates. We have thousands upon thousands of lawsuits pending across the United States, 3,600 in the state of California alone. So you know what? Change is happening. We do honor our parents who have stood up.
1: Well, bravo. Lynn, bravo. Yes, what you did was amazing. Lynn, great news. Great first step, as you said. Great first step.
12: Thank you, Rita. Thank you, John. The fight continues.
1: Keep it up. Keep up the great work. Thank you.
13: Breaking news, WABC.
1: And guys, this is interesting. We were talking about Dolly Parton. Yep, breaking news. That before she took her last breath, apparently she took a whole bunch of steps to get her will in order so there wouldn't be internal squabbling. Remember, she didn't have kids, and she has apparently a $650 million dollar fortune that she had to sort of distribute among, has a pretty big family, but no kids.
2: $650 million.
1: Bravo to her.
2: Am I in it?
1: It should be, you know, because you, by the way, because you liked 9 to 5 and you liked other songs.
2: Well, I lived in Nashville for 2 years.
1: You know what? You owe me because you made me cry yesterday because we played all of her songs.
4: She gives a whole new meaning to the Rhinestone Cowboy, doesn't it? $650 million.
1: By the way, she said she also wanted to be buried in a basic cotton cloth because she said she had to dress up all the time. To your point, Eddie, there that she go. Said she wanted to be comfortable in her final moment. She passed away from cancer.
6: She's one of 11 kids, right?
1: Yeah, one of 12. Apparently, she's number 4 in the line of 12. Wow. And what an amazing like human being in person. Just
4: married 62 years, right?
1: Yeah, to Carl, who passed away last year.
2: I think that's what killed him. Yeah.
4: And the story of Jolene. You know what that's about, right?
1: Yeah, I love it. You tell it. I know the story about the bank teller.
4: Tell us about the story of Jolene.
1: It's a combo.
4: So she wrote this song because this bank teller was seeing what Carl had in his bank account. So she says, "Don't take my man." I wrote a song, Jolene, about it. And, you know, it's a really sad, heartbreaking song.
1: Wait, we have the song. Here it is. Here's a little bit of the song. Here it is. Mm.

0: And now that we know it has to do with, she saw a bank teller, right, who was flirting with her husband, and she said, she better not take my husband.
1: And he had checks appeal.
0: Yeah, Jacksonville. He did.
2: I'm going to use that. I love that, John.
0: And then she ran into, she didn't have the name of the bank teller. Did you know this, Eddie? And then a couple, I think it was a little bit afterwards, then she ran into a little girl at a concert, and she said, my name is Jolene. I'm a big fan of yours, Miss Parton. And she combined the bank teller story with the Jolene name that she heard from the little girl. And she wrote that song, And I Will Always Love You. She wrote it the same day.
1: Wow. Isn't that amazing? I want to hear that.
0: We got to play I Will Always
1: That's
0: Love You.
1: That's right. We had tears in our eyes.
0: Yes,
1: when
0: you made
1: that.
0: Me cry yesterday. It was so beautiful.
1: You made me cry.
0: You made me love you. That's what, you know, those are the songs. Those are such beautiful songs.
3: That's what made it
0: Her
3: so
0: songs
3: special.
0: Are timeless. Yeah. Timeless. And and you think about, by the way, Elvis wanted to play it. You probably know this story, Eddie. Elvis wanted that. And apparently she didn't want to give away the rights. She didn't want to give 50% away. She was a great business gal, too.
2: Smart,
0: yeah.
2: Beautiful, amazing, iconic.
0: Yeah. And, John, I think we should, first of all, truth, justice and the American way. And then let's end on...
4: The following program is pre-recorded.
5: 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The Answer.
4: This is the Arthur Idala Power Hour with quintessential New Yorker attorney Arthur Idala, New York's go-to lawyer. He's here to share his stories from in the courtroom and around the city with interviews from high-profile guests and everyday folks calling in to talk about everything from politics, lifestyle, health and wellness, and more. And now your host, making the case for the city he loves, attorney Arthur Idala.

0: I know that today's show is brought to you by the letter J, or at least the word search on the bonus puzzle page of the Daily News is brought to you by the letter J, because all of the words in the word search start with the letter J, so that makes it easy. Hello and welcome to the Arthur Idala Power Hour. This is your guest host, Joe Sibilia, another J word here, and Alex throws it all off because his name starts with the letter A. Alex.
1: Oh, man. Well, you know what's funny? I'm coming in the studio. I'm like, is he really going to read the personals on the air today? Now you talk about the word search.
0: No, but now you gave me a good idea. I'm telling you, you can find the entirety of show prep can be found on the pages of the New York Daily News. In fact, tonight I thought I would sit here and read aloud from the comic strip. So we will begin with Pearls Before Swine, where you see... No, I'm kidding. We're not going to we're not gonna do that. But we are going to talk about two giants of the world of entertainment who we lost first. And I should say first and foremost, because that would take away from the other individual we're going to talk about. But Dolly Parton, we found out yesterday, passed away at the age of 80, which was quite the shock. I really was not expecting to see that. I had heard that there had been a few health issues over the years, and there had been some talk of her having some health issues, but was quite surprised to find out that she had cancer. And it's really shocking when you see the video that she taped for some kind of an event that she taped a video introduction for. She looked just as great as always, and beautiful and vibrant and lively, and you certainly would not have expected to hear the news that Dolly Parton passed away. I think there are fewer stars that were as big and as beloved as Dolly Parton. Joe Piscopo had said that, you know, she is somewhere in the realm of a Frank Sinatra in her crossover appeal that she had in her career, and the number of mediums that she performed in, from live performance to films and television recordings. She was just an amazing artist, and so much talent, not just as a singer, but as a songwriter. She just received an honorary Academy Award for her philanthropic work, an amazing philanthropist. Perhaps one of the most fascinating things to me, and I have not yet been there, but I do find this fascinating. She had her own amusement park. Now, besides Walt Disney, there are a few people who I can think of who have their name on an amusement destination, and she had Dollywood in Tennessee, which is just amazing to me. I always dreamed that when I got into show business, one day I will have my own miniature golf course, and if I could attain that, I'll be happy. But
1: what would you name that?
0: I don't know. I have to think about that. I haven't really gotten that far yet. But perhaps all of the holes would be themed to my career. There'll be a Joe Piscopo hole. There will be a Friars Club podcast hole. There will be a Nostalgia Tonight hole. And there will be a Matt Sam Bolin hole.
1: He'll WRGU, come on.
0: WRGU, we'll start off there. We'll have a Pennsylvania-themed hole. For my days growing up in Pennsylvania, there will be a road trip masters hole. It's gonna be really a dynamite amusement destination that people will be coming to for years and
1: Mullen,
0: years.
1: Mullen gets his own, right?
0: John Mullen will have to have a hole. I don't know. There'll have to be multiple courses at this point to accommodate all of the characters that have fit into my life and my career. And certainly there'll be an Alex Garrett hole.
1: Oh, that'd be interesting. All right. One thing about Dolly, though, she always looked stunning throughout her entire career. And I was telling Joni and Co earlier, you know, she was a role model for all these country singers coming up, wasn't she?
0: Yeah, I mean, I think everybody in the world of country music certainly took a cue from her, and certainly owes her a debt. When you look at artists like Reba McEntire, you can certainly see the influence of a Dolly Parton. Dolly Parton, I think what was great about her was she was really one of the earlier examples of branding with a celebrity. She had such a distinctive style and image that she was unmistakably Dolly Parton. When you think of Dolly Parton, you can immediately picture her, and it really set her apart, and she was proud that she was unique in the way that she was. I actually almost had the opportunity to interview Dolly Parton in a way. I remember she was doing some kind of an album when I was in college, and I had put in an interview request for Dolly Parton, and I remember they had said that I could participate in, they were doing a like a telephone press conference with Dolly Parton for different radio stations. And I don't remember what happened. I don't know if I just never followed up or whatever. And so it never really panned out. But to think that I almost had the opportunity to interview Dolly Parton, I wish I had really jumped on that, because that really would have been an amazing experience. And not just a great singer, very funny, which you don't always find with singers, but she was especially a funny musician. Now, aside from Dolly Parton, this afternoon I'm preparing for the show, and I find out that Tim Curry passed away, also 80 years old. Tim Curry had probably one of the widest-ranging acting careers of anybody I could think of. Of course, the Rocky Horror Picture Show is probably the show he is the most famous for, but he did Amadeus on Broadway. He was Pennywise the Clown in the television adaptation of Stephen King's It. And then he was in so many movies that I grew up with, films like Home Alone 2, Lost in New York. He plays the manager of the hotel that, of the Plaza Hotel, actually, that Kevin McAllister is staying at in the movie. He was in Muppet Treasure Island. I remember him hearing his voice in so many different films over the years, in animated cartoon films. Like, I remember he did, this is a credit I don't know that he should be so particularly proud of, but what the heck, it's definitely something that fills out the resume. He was the voice of an evil pipe organ in Beauty and the Beast, The Enchanted Christmas. Now, only Tim Curry could pull off playing an evil musical instrument. Yes,
1: only
0: yes.
1: You would know this.
0: Only I would know something like that. And to make matters worse, his sidekick in the film was a fife that was the voice of Pee Wee Herman. So,
1: oh my,
0: try and figure that one out.
1: Well, yeah, he had a Broadway career as well. I think he was in Monty Python Spamalot as well. Years ago.
0: The favorite film of mine that Tim Curry was in, favorite performance of mine of his, was in Annie. I was a big fan of the musical Annie ever since I was about, I was 10 years old when I saw it for the first time. I saw Annie at Madison Square Garden, and Kathy Lee Gifford played Miss Hannigan, and that was just an amazing theater-going experience, and it's still one of my favorite shows that I've ever seen. So not long thereafter, I somehow acquired a video copy of Annie. I think my sister might have bought it for me for my birthday, because that was like the day after Christmas, 2006, I saw it. So probably would have been around 2007 for my 11th birthday. I got a video cassette copy of Annie, the film from the 1980s that starred Carol Burnett, who has appeared on Nostalgia Tonight as Miss Hannigan, and Bernadette Peters was in that. But Tim Curry played Rooster Hannigan, who was one of the evil villains in the film, who is plotting to kidnap little orphan Annie from Daddy Warbucks, posing as the birth parent of Annie, the birth father, the biological father, and Bernadette Peters plays his girlfriend, Lily St. Regis, in the film. And he has that amazing musical number, Easy Street, which I always enjoyed. And he was just perfect in that film. And, I just can't think of an actor who has had more reach than Tim Curry. And it's just a shame that he had the health struggles that he did in the last 15 years or so of his life. He suffered a very debilitating stroke, and he regained the ability to speak later on, and he was able to put out a memoir in the last year. I had reached out for an interview, but obviously he wasn't doing too many interviews when the book came out, and I have the copy at home, so I will have to sit down and finally get around to reading Tim Curry's autobiography, because I'm sure that it is a very, very good read. So rest in peace, Tim Curry, and rest in peace, Dolly Parton, and thank you both for all of the joy that you brought so many of your fans over the years. Tonight, I hope we'll bring you a little levity and a little insight with my guest Tom Allen, who is the publisher and founder of City and State, which is celebrating its 20th anniversary. We're going to talk about all the things going on in New York. And David Fisher, the CEO of Landmark Capital, is joining us. And he's going to talk all about the latest going on with gold and silver. Silver and gold. What do you think of our friend Cornelius? Seems all he can think of is silver and gold. And if you know Rudolph, you know exactly what I'm referencing. So stay tuned, because we've got a lot more coming up on the Arthur Idala Power with me, your guest host, Joe Sebilia, tonight on AM 970, The Answer. Take it away, Dolly.

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7: Hello and welcome back to the Arthur Idala Power Hour. This is your guest host, Joe Sibilia, filling in on AM 970 The Answer. And joining me now on the program is the publisher and founder of City and State, which is celebrating its 20th anniversary, which is very exciting. Please give a warm welcome to Tom Allen, who is a friend of the show. Tom, thank you so much for joining me tonight. How are you?
8: I'm good. Thanks, Joe. Thanks for having me. And thanks for the shout out for City and State. You know, 20 years in media is like 140 years in media years, because it's just so hard to, in this generation, to keep media companies going.
7: Well, let me ask you this. What do you think has been the secret to your success with City and State?
8: That's a great question. I think we've delivered really credible, nonpartisan information to a very hungry audience for political news in New York City and New York State. Our editors and reporters have done an amazing job over the last 20 years, both doing investigative reporting and, just human interest feature pieces about sort of the people who are our elected leaders and the people who work in government. And, when I first started it 20 years ago, I said to the editor, because it's a different type of publication. It's not, this is not like the New York Post, the New York Times that has to have a mass audience. We're looking for the people who work in the government industry, if you will, in New York State to read it. So I said to my editor, my founding editor, a guy named Edward Isaac Dovier, I said, I only care about five people reading this publication, the governor, the mayor, the head of the city council, the head of the state senate, and the head of the assembly. If you get those five people reading it, and then their staff will read it, and then it'll just radiate out from there. And that's what we did. We geared the coverage so that people like that really want to read it. And, it's not easy to reach the governor. It's not easy to reach the mayor of sort of our origin. And our first issue came out in June of 06. It was a newspaper actually then called City Hall, which was a predecessor to City and State. And in the third issue, we did a cover story about whether Mike Bloomberg might run for president. And if he did, what his chances would be. Well before people were talking about that. This is, 20 years ago. The week after it came out, I was having breakfast with the deputy mayor, a guy named Kevin Cheege. And he told me when that issue came out, and he came down to City Hall, to the bullpen at City Hall, somebody there took a copy of from the stack that we had and put it on everybody's desk. And Kevin told the story about the mayor, brought it over to Mike Bloomberg's desk and left it there, folded to the story. And then Bloomberg walked back half an hour later with a copy of City Hall newspaper and said to Kevin, he said, thanks for showing me this cover story about me, but why didn't you show me this anti-Bloomberg ad from the Patrolman's Benevolent Association? And that was our first advertising. That was our first advertising. I'm sure it said, run for president. He can't even negotiate a contract with his police union. And that was the moment that I knew that I had a business, because I called the guy up from the PBA and I said, hey, Al, you only cared about one guy seeing your ad. And he said, yeah. And I said, well, here's what happened. And he said, wow, that's the best $5,000 I ever spent. Sign me up for three more. And that really is a secret of our success, is that Mike Bloomberg and, now Zoran Mamdani and his team and Governor Hochul and her team, they read City and State because they know that they're getting really good, credible information about what's going on in government and around the state.
7: Well, let me ask you this. Have you ever gotten a mayor or a governor or some other official upset at all with some of your reporting? Or have called and said, hey, what the heck is this about? Certainly, I'm sure it's all credible, but it certainly, it doesn't necessarily mean everything is necessarily a flattering story.
8: We've gotten a lot of those over the years. And I'm, as the publisher, I'm usually the person who gets those angry texts or phone calls or emails. I'll never forget, there was a guy who worked for Governor Andrew Cuomo for many years. He was kind of his right-hand man and, kind of his knuckles, a guy named Joe Percoco. And we were working on a story, I think, about the Moreland Commission. This is going back about over a decade ago when Cuomo was governor. And Percoco called me up and was really angry about, the story that we were doing. And I had been years earlier, I was the first person to endorse Andrew Cuomo for Attorney General in 2006 when he was trying to make a comeback politically. So I said, Joe, do I have to remind you that I was the first person to endorse Andrew Cuomo when, when he was down and out in politics? And Percoco said to me, yeah, you were good then, but you're not so good now. So that, that's the way, a lot of people, certainly the ones who have thinner skin perceive coverage. We're seeing it obviously on a very exaggerated level on the federal level right now. But, I get complaints a lot. I wouldn't say a lot, but occasionally I get complaints because, elected official thinks that the story we did was too critical or unfair. But the reason why we've been around for 20 years and people read us religiously is because we are fair and never been sued for libel, never been sued for anything really, because our stuff has been true and honest and fair. And we're bipartisan. We're not helping Democrats. We're not helping Republicans. We're just calling balls and strikes.
7: Well, if you just tune in, I'm talking with Tom Allen, who is the publisher and founder of City and State, which is the publication we were just talking about, celebrating its 20th anniversary. Why don't we talk about some of the issues that face New York? I wonder what your feeling will be on the French term, I suppose. I suppose it's French. That's been on the lips of every New Yorker. Pied-à-terre. and forgive me if my French is not up to snuff, but tell me about Mayor Mamdani extending the tax exemption deadline. And for those who don't know, what exactly is this tax and who does it affect in the city of New York?
9: It's supposed to affect people who do not live in New York City full time, that it's their second home. So, you know, initially I thought this was aimed at people who were sort of oligarchs from Russia or wealthy people from China who park their money and buy expensive apartments in Manhattan or, you know, other parts of the city. But it's become a little bit more of a hot potato because it's affecting, you know, thousands of people who are not necessarily foreign nationals who happen to have a second home, a pied-à-terre in New York. But the problem is that the way they rolled it out and the way they've executed it, which has been pretty ham-handed recently, is that they've not really pinpointed the people who are really responsible to pay for this. And they've actually sent letters out and published lists of people who do not have to pay this tax, people who have New York City as their primary residence, and it's caused a lot of consternation and a lot of fear among homeowners. I mean, even in my own building, I've noticed that there are people getting letters saying that they may be responsible for it. And, you know, I don't think these people necessarily are people who qualify or who should be qualified for that. So it's been, you know, it was. I think personally, it wasn't a bad idea, but like a lot of things in government, the execution leaves lots to be desired so far.
7: Do you think that's been one of the big problems of Mayor Mamdani, is perhaps the execution of his initiatives?
9: You know, I think by and large, the mayor has, I think, surprised a lot of people, and he's got a good team around him. They've actually executed things pretty well. You know, he had a couple of hiccups early on with the snow and the frigid temperatures that led to to a number of homeless people dying in his first couple of weeks in office. But since then, I think his execution has been pretty good. I mean, he got it right the second or third time around when there was a major storm. I think he's rolling out some ideas on housing and transportation and other areas. And, you know, he got universal daycare off the ground so that and money from the governor to start rolling out a pilot program for, younger kids. So I think in general, you know, his first 8 months or so in office have been, you know, relatively successful on the execution front. But this is a lot of egg on their face about this pied-à-terre. And of course, publications like the New York Post will not let them, you know, forget it.
7: Well, Tom Allen is talking with me now, who is from City and State, a different publication. He is the publisher and founder of Tom. If you read the New York Post, you will read that many New Yorkers, I think among them Woody Allen, were essentially doxxed with regard to this whole pied-à-terre tax. Is that true? What truth is there to that? Or is that an exaggeration?
9: I mean, it's a little bit of an exaggeration because every year there are lists put out by the government of people that are, you know, responsible for certain taxes. And, you know, if you really dig, you can find out information, you know, private information about, you know, people in New York. But, you know, again, this time they made it a little too easy for people to do that. And they have these lists that they've released, that are, you know, exposing private information like addresses and all that. And you know, even values of real estate. So again, I think, you know, if you're in public office and you're, you know, you have to really be careful about not invading the privacy of your citizens. And I don't think this was done intentionally, but I think they've been a little bit cavalier about what they've done with this information. And, you know, the fact that it affects people who are in higher income groups is perhaps not surprising because of the way that Mamdani came into office as a democratic socialist, you know, and very progressive, and, you know, talking about taxing the rich and trying to get, the budget balanced and taxes in general down the road, being paid more for by the super wealthy. Again, I think many and most voters would agree with that, but, you know, you got to do it in a way that also respects the rights of those people.
7: How do you think most New Yorkers feel about the democratic socialist movement?
9: You know, listen, again,
8: there's unfortunately a divide between people who, again, read the New York Post and places like that and get a one-sided view of what DSA is about. They conflate words like socialism and communism, which are two very different things. They conflate, you know, the ideas that the mayor has. I mean, you know, even though the mayor is a democratic socialist, he's really ruled so far as a pragmatist. I mean, he's kept Jessica Tisch as the police commissioner, which I think was a very, very wise

0: violent crimes are down and down pretty significantly, as they are in many other parts of the country. And, you know, I was actually having dinner the other night with one of my children talking about, you know, what are some of the possible causes of that. You know, there's a variety of, you know, just like when crime started going down in the mid-90s, people, you know, were attributing it to Roe v. Wade from the 1970s. There were fewer children being born who were unwanted, so therefore there were less criminals, which was, you know, a little bit of a stretch, but, you know, a plausible explanation. You know, now in New York and in other parts of the country, you have, you know, they talk about unleaded gasoline being possibly responsible for the decrease in crime because people's brains aren't being exposed to that. There's, you know, a number of reasons why crime is down nationally. And it is, like I said, it is locally. It's hard to know whether that's because of the national trend or because New York is doing something different. But there are some, you know, minor crimes, you know, theft and even rape and things like that, that are up. So it's a mixed bag. But I think, you know, the overall picture is that New York has continued to get safer and safer on the violent crime front.
1: Interestingly, I was reading a thing in the New York Post the other day. Apparently, there is a study out there that is saying GLP-1 drugs, which are drugs like Wegovy and Ozempic and those types of things that people tend to use for weight loss or diabetes or something of that ilk. Apparently, that has contributed to a decrease in crime. So who knows? Perhaps.
0: I saw that same story, and that was kind of what I was alluding to, what I was saying before, is that people are, you know, they're groping for reasons. It's possible that GLP-1s, you know, what's the old saying, you know, victory has 1,000 fathers and defeat is an orphan. You know, when crime stats go down, there's probably a variety of different factors that are responsible for it. You know, politicians try to take credit for it, like Donald Trump is doing, and even Zohar Mamdani and Jessica Tisch. But, you know, there's a lot of demographic and sociological trends that might be responsible for it as well.
1: Well, Tom Allen, I thank you so much for all of your insights, publisher and founder of City and State. And real quickly, tell me about the book that you and your son have edited that's coming out in September.
0: Oh, thank you very much for asking. So, yeah, my son Jonah and I co-edited a book called Says I to Myself, The Collected Essays of Frank and Malachi McCourt. For those who remember, 30 years ago, there was a very successful memoir that came out by a pretty unknown author named Frank McCourt. He wrote a book called Angela's Ashes, which sold 10 million copies worldwide. Frank was a close friend of mine and a mentor. We taught high school together at Stuyvesant High School back in the mid-1980s. 10 years before he wrote Angela's Ashes, he wrote a column for the newspaper that I was editing at the time called The West Side Spirit. I dug up a number of those columns two years ago, and I found columns that were written by his brother, Malachi, as well. And then Jonah and I went on a hunt for other columns they wrote in national publications like The New York Times, The New Yorker, Rolling Stone, Life Magazine. And Abrams Books loved the idea, and the book's coming out September 8th. It's already on pre-order on Amazon and bookshop.org, and it already got 3 amazing reviews, one in Publishers Weekly, one in Kirkus Reviews, and, you know, the buzz is really great, and we're very excited. 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
1: Tom Allen, thank you always for your time, and what a pleasure to talk with you again. And thank you for all of your insights on everything going on in the city and state of New York.
0: My pleasure. Thanks, Jeff.
1: Coming up next, David Fisher, CEO of Landmark Capital, joins me on the Arthur Idala Power Hour tonight. Don't go away. We'll be right back with more of the show right after this on AM 970, The Answer.

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2: 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President Trump wants a lower dollar. 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I call it the teeter-totter effect. 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
0: The following segment is sponsored by Landmark Capital Precious Metals Incorporated. It's Wealth Wednesday, where we discuss the latest on money, markets, and metals with David Fisher, President, CEO, and founder of Landmark Capital, on the Arthur Idala Power.
6: Hello and welcome back to the Arthur Idala Power Hour. This is your guest host tonight, Joe Sibilia, and I am very excited to be talking with my next guest tonight because He is the expert on all things gold and all things silver with Landmark Capital. His name is David Fisher, and he is a legend here on AM 970 The Answer. David, what an honor to be talking with you tonight. How are you? Thank you for making the time.
7: Well, my honor, Joe. I'm on with Joe Piscopo. You know him very well because you are the producer for it. Obviously, you know Kevin McCullough. I'm on with him, and I'm also with Arthur. So I guess, I don't know if I'm a legend, but thank you for putting me on a pedestal. I don't want to fall off on that. But I do have quite a bit of experience, 32 years about gold and silver, and we had some major announcements last week that affected gold and silver very positively. I will say it's probably the biggest announcement I've seen from the present administration, at least this year, and more likely during President Trump's second term. So it's, I'm glad you can fill in for Arthur. I'm glad you're having me. I'm glad we can talk about this.
6: David, last week, Scott Bessent, who was the Treasury Secretary, as you have noted, made a significant announcement. What did he say, and how did the markets react to this announcement?
7: Let's go with lay the foundation of the backstory here. So, and we've been talking about this on Arthur's program and also Joe's and others. Japan's in trouble. They've been liquidating treasuries, but there was getting ready to be this massive sell-off in the treasury market, and there was not enough liquidity in that the treasury saw. So this big announcement has never been done by a treasury secretary, and Scott said that they're going to provide more liquidity for what you call long-term duration bonds or treasuries. What's that mean? Let's put it in simple layman's terms. So a 10-year, more so a 20 and a 30-year bond is really where they're targeting, Joe, because there's kind of been this buyer's strike since June. Historically, countries want our treasuries, want our bonds, but recently they've not wanted it because it's a losing proposition for them money-wise, and nobody likes to lose money, and they've been not buying as many bonds and trying to liquidate the longer-term bonds. So I want to make it clear that the Treasury did not announce that it's doubling the amount of cash in a certain system. What it did do is provide liquidity in a special way for dealers or investors or central banks to have a liquidity support buybacks on this. So this is just a huge thing because it confirms there was a problem with getting liquid in treasuries, and we don't want that to happen because that's a huge, huge sign that the dollar's in trouble. So we have some confirmation, not that we need it anymore, but we have confirmation that the dollar's in trouble. What happened to the markets? Well, right the day before this, the treasury of the 30-year hit the highest level of the yield at 5.33%, which means it confirms that if you own a treasury, as yields go up, the value of that treasury goes down, and it confirms central banks want to get out of this. So this reversed when Scott Bessent announced this. Treasury yields came down just a little bit, about 10 basis points. The Dow went up 0.5%. The S&P went up 0.3%. The NASDAQ went down 0.2%. Gold, here we are, went up 4.35%.
6: Wow.
7: And silver even more than that at 5.83%. So the rally in gold and silver not only confirms what I've been saying, we're in a major bull market rally of gold and silver, it also confirms the dollar's in trouble, i.e. treasuries are in trouble. This was just short-lived. It didn't do a whole lot. Unfortunately, we're back in the same scenario.
6: There is a reason why Burl Ives' Silver and Gold is one of my favorite songs, David. If you just tuned in, I am talking with David Fisher, who is the CEO of Landmark Capital, and if you want any information on investing in gold and silver, you can call 844-604-2575. That's 844-604-2575, or you can visit landmarkgold.com, and we will certainly give that out later on in this interview. Now, David, the U.S. is implementing the same play Japan did that contributed to their currency and bonds collapsing. Can you describe the similarities between the two?
7: Yeah, it's not identical, but it's so close to being similar. that we can say it is really similar. In 2012, Japan implemented a new program called the Liquidity Enhancement Auctions, which is just a mouthful of marbles saying, we're going to buy Japanese bonds that people can't get liquidated in, long-term bonds. Exactly the same thing that the Scott Bessent just announced last week. What happened as a result of that? Well, what was going on before that? The economy wasn't doing well, and the bonds weren't being bought by the other countries of the world. Sounds familiar. So what had happened in the aftermath of this announcement? The Japanese currency fell 31% in 3 years. That's 10% averaged a year. And gold rallied in Japan huge during that period of time. So let's put that into perspective. Last year, the dollar fell 9.5%. Just call it 10%. What happened to gold? It went up 65%, and silver went up over 115%. So we saw this big rally in gold and silver last year because of the fall of the dollar. If Japan did this, and here's what happened to their currency, it's fair to say probably the same thing's going to happen to the U.S. dollar, and that's what the news is all saying in the cycle now. There's going to be a debasement or devaluation of the U.S. dollar. That's the only way you can really get out of this debt problem is what the world is saying. I think they're going to back it by gold, personally. But this is causing all kinds of problems in people wanting to hold our debt because more than likely the debt's going to go down and devalue, so that's why there's this big run to gold and silver.
6: We're talking with David Fisher, who is the CEO of Landmark Capital. What have the analysts been saying about the Treasury announcement, David?
7: So there's a litany of them. Kusha Guha, he's the head of global and central bank strategy at Evercore. He said, this operation changes nothing in terms of fundamentals. We didn't do anything with our debt. We're just hyperscaling our debt, and there's a tidal wave of our debt that's going to be added, and the government has large government deficits. Another person, Peter Bockfar, he's a chief investment officer at Wealth Partners. He said, quote, this is not a debt down payment. It's just a rearrangement of the maturity schedule of treasuries. We can go on. A guy by the name of Michael Howe, he says that bond yields have to rise. Another analyst said bond yields are going to go to 6%. That's insane. That would be a really big problem for our country if that happened, Joe. John Hopkins economist Steve Hanke was interviewed by Fortune. He's an economist who studies financial crisis. He says the United States now is on the brink of a recession, and he's seeing the warning signs. Another guy, Tomas Milan, he's an economist out of Finland, and he says the United States has a concrete timeline that a recession will happen. He says, I don't know when this will happen, but I do know this, that the bottom can fall beneath the U.S. economy practically at any minute, quote unquote. Others are saying the message is clear. They're going to debase the currency. They're not going to let the bond market or the treasury market break. He says, Graham Summers, who's a really smart guy. I subscribe to his newsletter. He says, when policymakers are forced to choose between defending bond prices and defending the dollar, they choose bonds every time, because a disorderly move in treasury yields threatens the whole entire financial system, while a weaker dollar is just an inconvenience. So, quote unquote. But Goldman Sachs is chiming in. They're saying that this is not a good deal, what they did. Goldman Sachs is warning that it's not going to fix anything. And obviously, we're back in the same picture. That was last Wednesday when they did this, and yields are at the same level that they were before all this. JP Morgan is chiming in, and they're saying this is just a shifting the debt problem into the future rather than solving it. So I can go on and on. There's so many others, and ironically, we just hit $40 trillion of our national debt. I'll say this one more thing, Joe, is Mohammed El Iran. He's an economist and very smart guy. He's on CNBC quite a bit. He said that the U.S. Treasury bond buyback program is just a Band-Aid and not a fix to the $40 trillion. We're caught in a doom loop. In other words, we're not getting out of this. And here's a fact. I'll leave it with this. It took 200 years to reach the first $1 trillion of debt. The last $1 trillion we just did to hit 40 only took 95 days. So we're ballooning our debt. The world understands this. Now they're putting this Band-Aid, trying to fix it, and allowing liquidations happening in an orderly manner in our treasury market. And the problem with all that is it's not fixing the core problem. That's why you're seeing a big rally in gold and silver.
6: Real quickly, David, I have to ask you, you are talking to somebody, admittedly, who their knowledge of silver and gold, gold or silver, whoever gets top billing, I guess gold gets top billing. I would say my knowledge of gold and silver comes almost exclusively from watching endless reruns of Pawn Stars. What should somebody who is completely new to the world of investing in gold or silver know about gold and silver?
7: Well, first of all, Landmark Capital is nothing like Pawn Stars, although we can provide liquidity for you if you come into our company or call us. We're a financial company that helps people learn the necessity. And Ray Dalio says, who's the largest hedge fund manager in the world, he says we're going to now have an economic crisis, and he says Americans just do not have enough gold with about what we're getting ready to experience. So I think he's pretty wise. He studied history. So I encourage people to make a phone call to Landmark Capital, learn the process, how easy it is, and the need to have gold and silver. Because think about it this way, I'll leave you with this thought. There's no pressure, there's no obligation, but a lot of people roll over 401k, IRAs into physical gold and silver because the returns, the increases of the marketplace that are happening in the indexes of gold and silver, the indexes in the S&P, the NASDAQ, and the Dow are not even close to that. So we're in this major rally. It makes sense to move a portion of your money there. But call and learn about that. Get your questions answered. Learn the process. You can buy over the counter. You don't have to use your IRA or 401k money, but a lot of people do. But the point of the matter is you need to have the diversification because you got to have car insurance. You got to have health insurance. You got to have homeowners insurance, life insurance. Those are all insurance policies. Gold and silver is your wealth insurance, and the system is telling us there's a problem that's getting ready to happen. So I'm not saying the world is coming to the end, but I am saying the world is changing in the financial system and how they used to love the currency. Now they're not in love with it anymore, and that's why we're seeing what we're seeing, and the writing is on the wall, and the thermometer of gold and silver going up is telling us the need to be involved and diversified into gold and silver.
6: And if you need the number is 844-604-2575. The number again, 844-604-2575 if you want to learn more about Landmark Capital, or you can go to landmarkgold.com and find out more. David Fisher, CEO of Landmark Capital, you have opened my eyes in this conversation to a whole new world of gold and silver, and I thank you so much for making the time to talk to me tonight on the Arthur Idala Power Hour. I really appreciate it.
7: Thank you, Joe. And I love that song, Silver and Gold, by Burl Ives on the Rudolph the Red-Nosed Reindeer, too. It's one of my favorite things as a kid. I remember it very well.
6: And what a perfect song to go out with. Coming up next, why I may need an attorney in Arthur Idala to help my family out, because I'm going to tell you about the party that went horribly wrong over the weekend that my family had at a hotel, and why maybe I've got a case here. Who knows? Stay tuned. More of the Arthur Idala Power Hour coming up next right here with your guest host, Joe Sebilia, on AM 970, The Answer. Everyone.

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1: 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Again, that's Ladies Leadership Luncheon with me, Laura Trump, Friday, November 13th. 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
2: With SRN News, I'm Keith Peters in Washington. Meta has agreed to pay up to $18 billion and add stronger child safety measures to its Facebook and Instagram platforms as part of a landmark legal settlement. The deal announced Wednesday ends a trial over teen social media addiction and settles claims with 48 states and some U.S. territories. A federal judge has refused to order Texas to extradite an Immigration and Customs Enforcement officer who's charged with shooting and wounding a man in Minneapolis. Christian Castro is charged in Minnesota with assault and falsely reporting a crime in the January 14 shooting of 24-year-old Julio Cesar Sosa Celis. Castro is in custody in Brownsville on the border with Mexico. On Wall Street, the Dow down by 113 points. More details at SRNNews.com.
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1: You know me too well, Alex. Tim Curry singing Easy Street from the 1982 film Annie. Is 82? Do I have that right?
2: Yes,
1: Alex?
2: You do.
1: There
2: you,
1: oh, wow. My memory's a little better than I thought it was. I thought I was starting to lose my mind. Joe Sibilia guest hosting for Arthur Idala tonight on this on AM on the Joe Sibilia guest hosting tonight for Arthur Idala on the Arthur Idala Power Hour tonight on AM 970 The Answer. Alex Garrett sits here in the studio with me. You know, I have to say, over the weekend, we were not living on Easy Street because we had a 60th surprise birthday party for my Aunt Sally, who is very well deserving of a 60th birthday party. And my parents decided to throw the party at a hotel nearby where they live in New Jersey. And I was very excited to come and help out with the party and help out with the surprise. But I have to say, throwing a party is a lot more difficult than you would imagine. And there were a lot of variables that we had to somehow evade and avoid in putting together this party, aside from keeping the surprise, which is almost a near impossibility, especially when, I don't know why my parents are obsessed with this, and this drives me crazy, and I don't know if this bothers you, Alex, but whenever I call my parents, I am, for heaven knows what reason, on speakerphone. And I don't know why I always have to be on speaker, because sometimes you want to ask a question about the party or you want to discuss it, and I'm always heard. I have no privacy in my parents' house when I call on the phone, when I go and visit. It's crazy. It's just insane. And because they live with my aunt, I should specify that. So the three of them live together, and it's hard to ask any questions about the party when you're always on speakerphone.
2: They're all in the same house too.
1: They're all in the same house, and there were a few times that I slipped up and alluded to the party, which was certainly not a...
2: Now, how'd you recover from that?
1: I don't remember. I was always kind of dodging and weaving and ducking and trying to somehow cover up my tracks if I happen to slip up and make any kind of a reference to a party or a surprise party or guests at the party. But that was the least of our concerns, because come 0 hour when we had the party, we're at the hotel. Now, first of all, my parents, as part of their package for the party, ordered wine for the tables and they ordered beer. Now, I could imagine maybe something going wrong with one of those beverages, but somehow two things went wrong with those beverages. The wine that they gave us was, according to my aunt, it was hot when it reached the table, as though it had been sitting on top of a stove or a burner, and the wine was rancid. It was like vinegar. Then somehow there were supposed to be pitchers of beer on the table, and by some coincidence the kegerator was broken, so we didn't even get the bottles of beer until well over an hour into the party. So you have that problem. Then, if that wasn't enough, there was the sound system, which could be the coup de grace of problems that we faced with this party. Now, if there is one thing that I have come to find people are passionate about, it is music. There is always that one person who wants to be in control of the aux cable in any automobile, and it can be a battle to try and get your music to be heard in the car. Now, that's bad enough if you don't have a sound system that doesn't work. And at this hotel where we had the party, the sound system was a disaster. I was told when I was going to be going there, because I had been playing to sing a few songs at the party, and I was told that there was a quality sound system where I could hook up with Bluetooth to the speaker. Now, that is not all that unusual nowadays to go somewhere and you can connect with Bluetooth to a speaker. What I wasn't expecting was the speaker. If you've ever heard the phrase, is it bigger than a bread box? This certainly lived up to that hype, because it was smaller than a bread box, but about the size and shape, roughly, of a bread box, maybe not quite as big as a bread box. But this was a Bluetooth speaker that maybe could fill a room loudly the size that we're in right now, this radio studio that is not particularly big. This was a hotel ballroom, and you could barely hear the music over just the dinner conversation. Now, there was a contingency of guests at the party who wanted nothing more than to dance to the music.
2: Sure.
1: So to get up to dance to the music, it's not really loud enough that you would really enjoy it. So all night, I had people coming up to me, could you turn the music up? So then we had to figure out a way to turn the music loud because you couldn't make it that loud. So someone, I think my mom or somebody, came up with the idea to put the microphone that was on a separate speaker system, and the microphone sound system itself was not particularly good. It was all staticky, and it was rather shoddy, to say the least. But we put the microphone at somewhat of a distance in front of the speaker so that it was just loud enough over the speakers that are built into the wall or whatever, that it's loud enough that you could dance to it.
2: Any feedback or what?
1: Just faint feedback. But once you would do that, then there would be a whole contingency of people who would say, gosh, that music is so loud, you need to turn that down. Alex, I kid you not, I probably got up and down 80 times.
2: Oh my.
1: In the course of 15 minutes to adjust the music for people. Then there were people who wanted to play their own music as opposed to the playlist that we had to curate. So then we were switching back and forth between different phones to accommodate different musical tastes and needs and wants. And suffice it to say, I would have been more than happy to pay Matt Sambolin in two BLTs to come and somehow
2: He would have saved the day, you know.
1: He would have, and he probably would have complained about it, but I wouldn't have blamed him. I was complaining about it, but I actually abandoned the party for a while just to go outside and escape all of the musical requests, and then it was left to my father, and let me tell you, that's never a good idea, to leave a situation like that to my father, because he only had so much patience for that before he erupted, much like Jackie Gleason would when Jackie Gleason would become fed up with Ed Norton on The Honeymooners. So what can I say? The moral of the story is, if you have a party, call Sambolino to be your DJ, because it only costs a BLT to get a quality sound system for Sambolino. But you know what? You make your own fun, and the party was a smashing success in spite of all of these obstacles that we faced from the venue. So all I can say is what a fun time it was last weekend. And this weekend is my friend Brian Sobczak's wedding, so I'm very excited to attend that. And hopefully his speaker is not a Bluetooth speaker the size of a bread box. So I do like bread. So if you have a bread box at the wedding, I'm more than happy to take a slice of rye home with me. I think that's just about all the time we have tonight.
2: It is.
1: Arthur Idala Power Hour.
2: And you know what I'm thinking? I'm playing a little bit Bright Side of Life, because through all the problems that you enjoy the party, that's the bottom line.
1: Yes, that's why they call me Mr. Brightside. There you go. Next time, I guest host for you. Thank you so much for having me. Thank you, Alex. Thank you, Arthur Idala, Joan Pelzer, Laura Schaefer, Matt Sambolin, Joey Crowley. And thank you for listening. Stay tuned for Kevin McCullough coming up next, right here on AM 970, The Answer.

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1: The preceding program was pre-recorded.
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9: 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Legal analysis from former prosecutor and court journalism superstar Imran Ansari and Christine Nicholas. The quintessential heartbeat to New York hospitality. All joining legendary broadcast pro Kevin McCullough on a mission unlike any other, united to bring back New York. 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
7: All right, welcome in, Kevin McCullough. Glad to have you with us. It is an interesting day. It is a meaningful day. It is a day of reflection for a lot of people today. We've got a lot of news to deal with. We're going to get to the headlines. We've got some questions to answer about how do we live. It's all going to matter and make sense. But yesterday, an angel that had been walking among us passed away at age 80 in Nashville. Dolly Parton, who I don't think that for a good chunk of her life, I knew that her relationship with God and Jesus was what it was, but I didn't really follow her career a lot until recent years when she increasingly talked about her faith. She was one of those people who seemed like she had always simply been who she was. You know, the hair, the rhinestones, the laugh, the unmistakable Tennessee voice, songs that everybody knew whether they listened to country music or not. But there was something else about her that I think appealed to a lot of people. And I saw it in the aftermath of her death yesterday because friends of mine from the left and right were paying homage and tribute to her. And that is, in essence, to pursue goodness. Not the manufactured kind that celebrities sometimes discover when the camera is on in front of them. But the real thing. I've written a lot of columns and done a lot of shows in the past about people that behave badly. But I want to tell you about somebody who spent 80 years reminding us of what behaving well looked like. Because it was 80 years of not great ease. She was born in a one-room cabin in the Smoky Mountains, one of 12 kids in a family that had almost nothing, but had lots of faith. Her father famously paid the doctor who delivered her in a sack of cornmeal. That's how poor they were. And yet, if you listen to Dolly talk about the years growing up in poverty, bitterness was almost impossible to find. She talked about family, she talked about music, she talked about God. And the day after graduating from high school, she headed to Nashville. She had talent, and Lord knows she had ambition. And apparently, she had absolutely no intention of taking no for an answer. And you can just imagine, with that smile and that positive attitude that she had, what followed was one of the great American stories. Songs, Grammys, movies, her own amusement park. More than 100 million records sold, a catalog of music that will outlive all of us for centuries. And strangely, none of that is what I find myself thinking about today. I'm thinking about the books. In 1995, she started the Imagination Library in honor of her father, who couldn't read or write. The idea was wonderful. Just send children books for free. And so she did. And she kept doing it. And now, millions upon millions of books later, children who will never meet Dolly Parton have sat in somebody's lap and heard a bedtime story because she decided they should have a book. That's a legacy. I think about Gatlinburg, too. When the fires devastated East Tennessee, Dolly didn't just issue a statement about how heartbroken she was. She helped. Her foundation committed money directly to the families who lost their homes. And when researchers at Vanderbilt were working on a COVID vaccine, she gave them $1 million. When people needed help, Dolly helped. And she never seemed particularly interested in getting credit for it. Maybe that's because she never really thought about the credit belonging to her. She talked about God with refreshing lack of embarrassment, not as a branding exercise,
10: not because somebody's marketing department had determined that Faith tested well with her audience. She believed. She prayed. She read her Bible. She talked about Jesus. And somehow she managed to do all of that in an entertainment industry where saying practically anything is acceptable, except sometimes saying plainly that you believe God is real. And Dolly always said that. And now, 80 years later, she's gone from this life, but what a life. I keep thinking about all those kids opening books with her name tucked somewhere inside, about families who rebuilt after a fire because she helped, about people who heard her sing something about Jesus and maybe for 3 minutes consider Jesus themselves. That's how you measure a life, not Grammys and record sales and box office receipts. People. How many people did you help? How many people did you encourage? How many were better because you were there? By that accounting, Dolly Parton was extraordinarily wealthy long before anybody started counting her money. An angel walked among us. Maybe that's sentimental, but I don't care. For 80 years, Dolly Parton gave this world music and laughter and generosity and faith and an enormous amount of joy. And she kept pointing beyond herself. So today, we're going to give Dolly a little bit of honor. We're going to say thank you to the woman that constantly gave. The Rhinestones were fun, but it was the light that was underneath them that made them shine that was the real thing. Dolly Parton, dead yesterday at 80 years old.

0: the blind music singer-songwriter Blessing Offer and Dolly Parton, and the song they recorded 2 years ago and recorded and got nominated for a couple of awards called Somebody's Child. Kevin McCullough on this day after Dolly Parton. We will celebrate more of her throughout the show, along with a lot of headlines and news. Stay with us. It's That Kevin Show. All right, it's time to get another real-life question answered from the real-life Mike Connors. And Mike, this week the question comes from Sherlock on Staten Island. He asks, is there a New York estate tax, and who needs to be concerned about it? Mike Connors.
1: Yes, there is a New York estate tax. It kicks in at $7,350,000. Who needs to be concerned about it? If somebody is very close to that number or slightly over, because if you go over $7,350,000 net, your whole estate gets taxed. For instance, you know, $7,300,000 no tax, $8 million net, $800,000 in tax paid by the children. So that's where you need to be concerned. We need to keep you under that. Of course, between married couples, we can set up a trust with, let's say, $7 million in each trust and get $14 million out tax-free without, you know, breaking a sweat. The other side of the coin is you got to watch for Mandami, because he's imposing the death tax over $750,000. $750,000.
0: As opposed to $7
1: million. You got
0: a $1 million house. Oh, my goodness.
1: Right. You got $1 million house. Your kids have to pay $125,000 in taxes.
0: Well, I hope that is helpful, Sherlock, and nice name, by the way, but if you've got a question...
1: Where did that come from?
0: Yeah.
1: Have you ever met a person named Sherlock?
0: Staten Island. The last one I did, his name was Benedict Cumberbatch. 718-238-6500 to get your questions answered by Connors and Sullivan. 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
0: All right, welcome back. It's Kevin McCullough. And you know, everything's at That Kevin Show, thatkevinshow.com. And thank you again for giving us another record month online. It's just been crazy since we're on 400 stations now and so many people checking out all that we're doing. It's always for free. It's never behind a paywall. We just want you to have access to the great information. But yesterday was a hard day for a lot of Americans. And I noticed on my social media, to the left and to the right, that people across the spectrum mourned the loss of Dolly Parton at the young age of 80, which is young by comparison in these times that we live in. But there's something about this person and her personality that just exuded joy and love and community and personhood to anybody that she was ever with. The wealthier and more famous she got, the more humble she seemed to be about all of it. And her life was taken by a short bout with cancer. We're going to talk about that. It is Wednesday. We do like to talk about wellness issues. And rejoining me is Ted Mitchell, Dr. Ted Mitchell, who is the former, fifth chancellor of Texas Tech University and eighth president of Texas Tech's University's science and medicine operation there. Ted, you're one of the favorites here. Thank you for coming back. I'm just curious, before we delve into the very potent subject that cancer is, and both my wife and I lost both of our moms to cancer, so this is something that hits home really deeply for me. What were your thoughts about America's Sweetheart?
3: Well, it's really, you put it very well. People across the spectrum felt that loss. And it was one of those things that she was kind of omnipresent in Americana, in our culture. She was just always there. Every time you saw her, whether it was in a movie, whether it was on a TV show, whether it was on an award ceremony, you made the point. Her humility was always just astounding. And when you really look just underneath the surface at all the things that she did, it's really incredible. But I think that everybody from the political left to the political right felt that that sense of loss, because she never made anything political. She always made it about human to human interaction and taking care of each other.
0: Yeah.
3: It's huge. I think a huge loss for all of us.
0: Before we get into this discussion, just do a little plug for everything that Texas Tech does.
3: Well, our system, we pride ourselves in doing things that benefit and help the people of primarily rural America. But the fact is, it helps everybody. We have the Kenneth H. Cooper Institute on Preventive Medicine. Dr. Cooper, as you're aware, was my former boss, and he's called the father of the modern fitness movement. So a lot of what we have to talk about when it comes to health and longevity is related to the work that Ken Cooper did starting back in the 60s. We also have the Laura W. Bush Institute for Women's Health, which falls right in to these things related to early diagnosis for cancer and coronary disease and the like. And we've just more recently developed an affiliation with John Wayne's family to start the John Wayne Cancer Surgical Oncology Fellowship Program. So we do things in a way that are trying to drop the pebble in the pond to have an effect that goes far beyond just West Texas where we are.
0: No, it's so well said and so important. Do we know anything about the type of cancer that Dolly had, first of all?
3: You know, and Kevin, this morning I looked again, and they're keeping their cards kind of close to their vest with it, but they made it sound like whatever the cancer issue was, it was something that came on rather rapidly, which makes you think of certain types of cancers. But no, we don't know the cell type. We do know, and you said this beautifully, 80 is actually, you know, today it's a young age. It's not what it was 50 years ago. The good news for us in America today is the old 40s now 60, the old 60s now 80. And so she's still, I think she died too young.
0: I do too. And what's amazing is if I get anywhere near 80 and I'm half as active as she is, like, I'll be so happy. Like, she was never stopped working, never wanted to stop working. I think there's a thing that says something about the health of a person that always feels, you know, energized by the idea of a project or the idea of something to have, you know, their time filled with. She was always wanting to create and to make and to push.
3: And she never sat on her laurels. She moved to the next project. In fact, to celebrate her 80th birthday back in January, she was doing a big fundraiser to raise money for pediatric cancer at Vanderbilt. So, I mean, wow. she never stopped with everything that she did.
0: One last lifestyle thing before we jump into cancer proper. She lost her husband in April. I've seen a lot of things written about when people that have been together a very long time, and he was her one and only, that there is something that also affects the partner as well. Do you think that any of that was at play in any of this?
3: Well, I will tell you that you see that pattern again and again and again. You remember the old novel and the old movie Where the Red Fern Grows?
0: Yeah.
3: As a kid, about the two dogs, one died, then the other quit eating. There is something to this. There is something in your life partner leaving. The impact on you, not just psychologically, but physically, is definitely a real thing. Yeah. And so they've been married for a long, long time. And they had what seemed like a perfect, not just professional, but personal relationship as well. And that obviously has an impact on someone.
0: Yeah.
3: Again, not just emotionally, but physically as well.
0: One thing's for sure, whoever Jolene was, she was way out of her league. So if someone gets cancer early in life versus late in life.
3: Sure.
0: Dolly got diagnosed late. Came on quick, and she passed away within just a matter of weeks, I think, maybe months. But and then you have people like my mom, who when I was 15 was diagnosed with stage 4 breast cancer. She was given about 6 months to live, but she went to work nutritionally and changed our diet and changed everything that we did in the house. And she didn't want to do chemotherapy and radiation because at that time in the mid to late 70s, there were a lot of effects on the body that were really pretty harsh. And she only weighed like 118 pounds, maybe soaking wet. So, I mean, it wasn't like she had a lot of reserve to draw upon. But she, through the nutrition and other things, she was able to extend that diagnosis to about 2.5, almost 3 years before she passed away. What difference does it make if someone gets cancer early in life or gets cancer late in life?
3: Well, and what you just described with your mother is something that that is a real thing as well. When people get diagnosed with cancer, people react very, very differently. With your mom saying, look, I'm going to do the things I can that are within my power to clean up my diet and do other things and to fight this thing, you do see what you just described happen again and again. The flip side is, depending on the cancer type, the therapies today are very, very different than in the 1970s. Yeah. My mother died at age 64 from uterine cancer, and it was the same kind of thing. The type of

0: Everything. I'm ready to go see my younger sister and see my parents who have preceded me. And so I think that things like that, there are things that drive people. But I would say that, again, today there are things, there are so many wonderful things going on in cancer care that were not available to your mother and my mother that are exciting.
1: Yeah, and then we'll talk about those. Coming right back, it's Kevin McCullough. Don't go anywhere.
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1: Welcome back. It's Wednesday, and on Wednesday, we like to talk health and wellness, nutrition, things that will help you live longer, and maybe at a much higher level of quality of life. Look, however long you do have, it would be great to have as much of that time be of the highest quality as possible. So are there things we can do? I think that there are, and that's why we talk about it every week. Dr. Ted Mitchell is back with us, former chancellor of Texas Tech University and former head of the Texas Tech University medical systems and the institutes that he oversaw with that, covering a wide range of services, but a lot of cancer, heart disease, these types of things. And so it's a real honor to have him back with us. Ted, we've talked about some of the intangibles about cancer. What is on the list of how to best live kind of more cancer-proof, if you will?
0: Well, it's interesting, Kevin, because the irony of cancer prevention is that we're constantly looking for something new when some of the most powerful tools that we have actually been sitting right in front of us for decades and decades. And it's the list is one that is familiar to most people, but it's don't smoke, move your body, meaning exercise, watch your weight, try to eat reasonably well, try to limit your alcohol, protect your skin from ultraviolet radiation, and get your screening done. There are also vaccinations for specific cancers that become important as well. And I realize that all of that is not glamorous, but all of those things are the foundation that really lead to good lives. And if you look, for example, at Dolly Parton, this is somebody that got up early every morning, and she did exercises with yoga and meditation and other things. She watched her diet. She followed what she called the 80-20 rule, being good 80% of the time, and then having Southern comfort food 20% of the time. She didn't smoke. So all of these things that are not exciting, not earth-shattering, but they're foundational to good long-term health, they make a big difference. And then there are things on top of that that we can talk about when it comes to supplements and screening and other things. But those are the foundational things that everybody needs to focus on, because what people do is they get excited about things that might change the 5% of their risk or 10% of their risk, and they ignore those habits that make up, 90 or 95% of their risk.
1: Give me an example of what you're talking about in those two categories.
0: All right, so for the 90 to 95%, it's everything that I just listed out. It's staying active, keeping your weight down, getting your screens done, not smoking, et cetera, et cetera, et cetera. In the top 5 to 10%, that's where people then start talking about things related to

0: supplements.
1: Okay.
0: Whether it be high-dose vitamin C, high-dose vitamin E, beta-carotene, selenium, antioxidant combinations, green tea extracts. There's a lot of these things that people will look at. And I'm not saying that those things are necessarily bad, but people put all of their focus on those things while ignoring some of the most foundational and basic things.
1: You said that Dolly did the 80-20 thing, and somebody would say, yeah, but the 20 still didn't, maybe she should have been doing the 20 because cancer still got her. What would you say to that?
0: I would say the problem with intense dietary programs constantly is the vast majority of people cannot maintain them long term. So if you talk about diets that get heavily restrictive, and I'm talking about from low carbohydrate diets to low fat diets to high protein diets, pick your dietary program. There's a million of them, to vegan diets, whatever it may be.
1: Keto.
0: Keto diets. People cannot maintain those over the long term. The vast majority of people. So the people that do find they do better when they're on a more strict dietary program have cheat days. They have cheat meals so that at least they can maintain consistency in their program over the long run. Because the fact is, it doesn't matter what somebody does over the course of a week or a month or 3 months. What really matters is what they do over the course of a year, 2 years, 3 years, 5 years. And so having an 80-20 approach becomes a very balanced way of doing that.
1: Let's talk about screenings for a second.
0: So when I talk about traditional screenings, I'm talking about the things like, for women, mammography, cervical cancer screening. For men and women, colorectal cancer screening. Lung cancer screening for people that are high risk for cancer, i.e. smokers, things of that nature. There are very standard screening protocols that people set up based on their own personal habits and based on their family history. So for example, in my family, we have a very strong history of colon polyps and colon cancer. So in on my side of the family, as well as my wife's side of the family, it's there. So the screening for our children is different than what the screening would be for an average person of age 40 in the population. So a lot of your screening protocols are based upon your own genetics. Same thing goes with breast cancer screening. Same thing goes with cervical cancer screening, et cetera, et cetera. But having a relationship with a primary care physician, you can develop a very effective program for doing screens at certain intervals along the way.
1: Okay, let's take a break there and come back and emphasize that because we've got to pay some bills.
0: Sounds good.
1: He's Dr. Ted Mitchell, Kevin McCullough. Glad to have you with us. Don't go on.
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7: All right, welcome back. It's the Wednesday edition, thatkevinshow.com for all things related. We're talking about cancer, Dolly Parton passing away yesterday. We still don't know the type of cancer that she had, but it was something that moved quickly and thought it would be practical. So Dr. Ted Mitchell is back with us from Texas Tech University, former chancellor and former president of their medical systems. Ted, we were just talking about the screening process, and you were starting to talk about some of the newer things, but really emphasizing the relationship with a primary care physician.
0: Absolutely. Your primary care physician will know your personal habits as well as your family medical history. Those two things combined will dictate the intervals that you need to do certain things. Now, today we're talking about cancer, but this also includes things related to cardiovascular health and the like. So blood sugar levels, blood pressure levels, blood cholesterol levels, et cetera, et cetera, et cetera. Those are all the traditional screens that people use. And again, today we're talking about cancer. There are some newer screening tools that people are studying as we speak. And one of them they actually call liquid biopsies. And liquid biopsy is just a fancy way of saying blood tests. These are ones that are looking for very specific tumor markers. They're looking for tumor DNA floating around in the blood. They're looking for tumor cells that are floating around in the blood. They're looking for certain types of proteins that are floating around in the blood that can help a physician understand when you've got a very early tumor that may not yet be showing up on an x-ray or a mammogram or some form of imaging study. So that is kind of the new frontier of where we're moving in some of the cancer screening protocols.
7: There's all these kind of different talk about immunotherapy, boosting immunity where it's possible. How do you determine the legit new breakthroughs in cancer treatment and things that should actually be pursued versus the stuff that just doesn't really add up?
0: Well, what I do with patients is I have a kind of a four-question test that I'll walk through with them. And so when somebody comes in and says, hey, listen, I've heard about, I read this or this or this on the internet about cancer prevention or cancer care, what do you think? My questions are this. Number one, what exactly are the people that produce that supplement claiming? Are they claiming it will prevent cancer? Are they claiming it will treat cancer? Are they claiming it will help with symptoms or whatever it may be? What exactly are they claiming? Number two, what is the evidence for what they're claiming? Is it evidence just in the test tube in the lab? Is it animal studies, mouse studies? Is it observational data? What is the evidence that they're presenting? Number three, what are they comparing this treatment to? Are they comparing it to nothing? Are they comparing it to a placebo? Are they comparing it to standard therapies for that cancer? And then finally, who is selling this?
7: Well, that's a good question.
0: Are they really trying to explain evidence to you? Or are they really just trying to sell you a solution, whether or not it may even be worthwhile? So the rule to remember is that the stronger the claim, the stronger the evidence should be for that claim. And that's a good way of thinking through any supplement or any new treatment that somebody's bringing in to say, hey, what about this?
7: Let me ask you about one treatment in particular. I've had other doctors talk about the success of them, but immunotherapy treatments seem to be on the rise with pretty legitimate reasons. Why is that the case?
0: Sure. Well, keep in mind that for cancer today, a lot of the the attack that your body plays against the cancer is related to your immune system. So there are ways that physicians today, scientists today, can actually fine-tune your immune system to attack specifically cancer cells. And there are great therapies for that, which is why so many of these cancers, even cancers like pancreatic cancer, are now showing significant survival improvement from these therapies. Now, that is not to be confused with supplements that quote unquote boost your immune system.
7: Right.
0: So modern cancer immunotherapy is extraordinary science, but things that just boost your immune system and over-the-counter products that claim to boost your immune system, that's an entirely different thing. And from that perspective, people need to keep in mind that your immune system is not like a muscle with a volume knob that you can just turn up and turn down. It's a complicated biological system that that with medications, you can do things to target things and improve your immune system. But it's not something that you can just go down the supplement aisle and pick something up and all of a sudden make yourself, from a cellular standpoint, well, Superman.
1: And wouldn't it make more sense to be impacting your immune system through your diet rather than through supplements anyway? Like whole food, real plants, you know, the stuff that has the actual nutrients in them?
0: That is a great point. And you have to remember, supplement is a very specific word. It should be a supplement to a good diet, not a substitute for a good diet. Right. You're exactly right.
1: That's I think, part of the problem.
0: That's right.
1: So we have just a minute left, and I know you want to touch on Dolly's philanthropic legacy with pediatric cancer. What do you want us to know about that?
0: Dolly never sought the limelight for the work that she did that was so good for the community, but she really, really took care of the people in Tennessee. She gave millions of dollars to the Carroll Children's Hospital at Vanderbilt. She gave money for infection control in children that had cancer. She had a niece that had been a cancer survivor as a child.
1: Okay.
0: So this was something near and dear to her heart, but she gave millions of dollars to help children in that area. And it's something that, again, you don't see in the news, you don't see reported. Just like earlier, you mentioned the fires. She didn't ask for accolades from that. She just stepped up and did it. And I think that's one of the reasons.
1: And she had people telling her not to do it. She's like, Dolly, you don't know if these people are taking advantage of you or not. And she said, I cannot allow that to be the reason why I don't help people.
0: You're exactly right. She didn't care. She was just going to do what was good, and if somebody was taking advantage of it, that was on them, not her.
1: So final question.
0: That's why we miss her.
1: So final question. That spiritual spirit of generosity, what role does that play in cancer?
0: I think it plays a tremendous role in two ways. Number one, I do believe that people that have a very strong spiritual base, they face cancer in a different way than people that don't have that same strong spiritual base. And I do believe that I believe in the power of intercessory prayer, where people can pray for other folks, and that someone upstairs is listening when that happens.
1: Yeah. Good stuff. Dr. Mitchell, it's far too rare that we have you on the show. You need to come back more often, but thank you for taking time to do it.
0: You're more than welcome. Great talking with you, Kevin.
1: Kevin McCullough, take coming care. Back from New York. Don't go anywhere.
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7: Welcome back. Final few minutes of this special edition of That Kevin Show. Glad you're with us. Kevin McCullough, always happy to have you here. One unique Dolly moment that I want to end with. She went to the GMA Dove Awards in 1990, which is the award for Christian music, and she took people by surprise. 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

0: She brought down the house, and now she's in heaven with the God she loves, Dolly Parton. I'm Kevin McCullough.
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